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4: So the appendix is a small little finger-like organ that hangs off the connection of the small intestine and the large intestine. And sometimes the appendix can get blocked and get very inflamed, and that's appendicitis. Appendicitis starts as abdominal pain, but what is specific about appendicitis is that it tends to start in the middle around the belly button and make its way to the right lower quadrant. So if you have pain that is in the right side or is moving down to the right side, then you should be concerned about appendicitis. So typical symptoms other than what I described about pain on the right side or that moves from the belly button to the right side of appendicitis or nausea, vomiting, not really wanting to eat. Those are signs that should prompt you to have medical attention. Appendicitis can be very easily treated in the hospital if caught early, either with surgery or sometimes just antibiotics. So I would strongly encourage you, if you have any abdominal pain that's worrisome, to come to the hospital immediately.
5: Let's put out this campfire.
6: Dad, Smokey Bear said to.
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10: It is the Jesse Kelly Show, final hour of the Jesse Kelly Show on a magnificent, wonderful Wednesday. We're going to talk about a couple good things that are happening. I will get to some emails. Communists believe your children belong to them. We don't have to live in the filth of big cities. Are we still a nation that can handle small government? All that we got a lot to get to in the final hour of the Jesse Kelly Show. Headline, Open AI, I don't know if you know this, but that's one of those AI companies, pays $3.2 million fine to the Department of Justice for favoring foreign workers over Americans. I know, let me stop before you start yelling. $3.2 million is nothing. These companies are money machines. Jesse, it's the drop in the bucket. Jesse, people have to go to prison. I understand. Shifting the GOP from being the globalist, import every immigrant here as long as they come the right way, shifting the GOP from being that into being an actual America First party that prioritizes America.

0: Americans over everyone else is going to take time. The Trump administration is getting that ball rolling. Getting that ball rolling. So what I'm saying to you is today, it's a slap on the wrist, $3.2 million fine for firing Americans and hiring foreigners. It's a slap on the wrist today. What does that look like 5 or 10 years from now if you and I stay involved? Let me ask you this. How many times did you read a headline like this under past Republicans? How much was the DOJ going after private companies for hiring foreigners under past Republicans? I'm not telling you it's everything. This is a good thing because it shows momentum in our direction. It shows that, no, you're not going to be fired tomorrow, and they're bringing this guy in.
1: We will go to Banquet Palace. Now there is a new Maharaja. And again, the palace has the power of the dark light. It is that place. Kill my people.
0: You better go speak to HR. By the way, more good things. Here was J.D. Vance today.
2: You know, one thing I said the other day for the first time ever. Never thought of it.
0: J.D. sounds like he has a cold. I pressed the wrong button. Here's J.D. Vance.
3: We have been able to identify $230 billion of fraud just since the fraud task force was set up. And that's frankly by conservatively estimating it.
0: $230 plus billion. That's a drop in the bucket. We have trillions. This is how it begins. And this is, think about this. This is sending a message to future criminals when a Democrat gets elected who are going to try to pillage the country like criminals do. This is letting them know, oh, sure, you'll enjoy the high life under Democrats, but when we come back, you're going to prison. Here's Kimberly Brandt.
4: Since President Trump took office, 1,076 hospices have been removed from the Medicare program in California alone. This represents a 47% reduction in the number of California hospices compared to the peak during the Biden administration.
0: 47% of hospices under the Biden administration were fraudulent criminal organizations stealing your money. Half. In one state. Half of them. Because, as I have explained time and time again, the Democrat Party is the largest criminal organization in the history of the world. They will get elected. They will then join forces with criminals, and they will steal every dime they can get their hands on because these people are freaking evil. Hey, Oracle, I had a young man in my... Oh, you know what? Actually, before we get to that, I wanted to read you this one. Jesse, I work for a communist-controlled University of Utah healthcare. Utah, keep in mind. Attached is a screenshot showing a small sample of our patient population at one of the clinics where I work. Of the 26 patients shown, 13 required interpreters, 9 Spanish, 1 Tigrinya, 1 Nepali, and 2 Somalis. These visits take twice as long due to the language barrier, which backs up the waiting room. These visits are also billed higher because of the language barrier. Most are on Medicaid, paid for by the taxpayers. A few weeks ago, you addressed an email about what's happening in Salt Lake City and why it's turning blue. This is what it looks like on the ground here. And he asked that I not share his name, and of course I won't. And I'm looking here at Spanish. It's the chart. It has it right there on the chart. Spanish, Nepali, Spanish, Somali, on down the line. Why is your health insurance so expensive? Why has healthcare gone downhill? Why are the wait times so long here and so long there? Because we've imported 100 million barbarians from all over the globe and they're pillaging our country. We're making good steps. We are making good steps, but we have a long way to go. And that leads me to this. Let's have an uncomfortable talk. Why not? It's Wednesday afternoon. Do you believe in

0: small government? I would assume the answer is yes. I certainly do. I don't trust government. It should be small, limited, tightly restrained. Otherwise, it turns tyrannical. I want to be free. You want to be free. Okay. Now, do you believe, I'm just asking, do you believe that small government, if you could snap your fingers and put it into place, would work for every society and culture on the planet? Do you think it would be effective? Do you think that people would buy in? Do you think it would create a wonderful society? If you right now, same people were there, if you could walk into Afghanistan and snap your fingers and boom, they're a constitutional republic like the United States of America. Second Amendment, everything else, freedom of speech. Do you think that would work for the people of Afghanistan? Well, obviously, no, of course it wouldn't. Stephen Miller said something today. It's pretty profound. Most people didn't hear it, but it's pretty good.
1: This may be hard to believe that you could steal hundreds of thousands and ultimately millions of dollars and not do any significant jail time. Again, you can look at the sentences for the Feeding Our Futures fraud, which is one of the largest frauds in the history of any country anywhere in Minnesota, to see this. And there's a lot of reasons for that. I think probably the simplest, least conspiratorial explanation is that when Congress was drafting these statutes, they still lived, to use the phrase that he's used a lot today, in a high-trust society, and it eclipsed their imagination that there would be systemic, widespread, continual lying, fleecing, and organized crime to rip off hundreds of billions of dollars from the American taxpayer, which is what has happened. So there needs to be strict, clear, mandatory minimums.
0: He's not wrong. I'll play it again. Listen to this. Over 1,000 hospices?
2: Since President Trump took office, 1,076 hospices have been removed from the Medicare program in California alone. This represents a 47% reduction in the number of California hospices compared to the peak during the Biden administration.
0: Half the hospices in one state were fraudulent, most run by foreigners, in coordination with the Democrat Party to steal your money. Once you import 100 million foreigners from thieving barbarian cultures all over the globe, once you import enough of them, you lose the ability to have a small government in our country. And that is what I want. That was a luxury that came when the people around us shared our values. When you are surrounded by people who share your good values, you don't need much government at all. You just need them to do a couple basic things, and you've got the rest of it, and you'll have some sort of community or a group or a religion or something like that where people will work things out. When you have a cohesive community, you don't need much government at all. But if you have what we have become now, if you have this endless line of it. I mean, I just read the chart. I'd read the chart from the hospital. You walk into the hospital. Can anyone speak Nepali? Can anyone speak Somali? When you have that, you can't be a constitutional republic anymore. Government has to have a heavier hand. And that actually brings me to what I'm going to discuss next. Our cities. Trump said something about this today. Then we'll get to emails and other things. Before I get to that, let me tell you something. Big wireless companies suck. They suck for a variety of reasons. But one of the main reasons is they love foreigners. Because so much of the work is done over the phone, of course. You have to call customer service. You want to order this. You want to order that. And the truth is that Americans cost more money than hiring somebody in Singapore. And so they set up a call center over there. And now you're screaming into the phone to speak to a manager because this guy on the other end of the line doesn't
3: understand. My plan.
0: When you get a hold of somebody at Pure Talk, you'll speak to an American who speaks English. When you pick up your phone and dial pound 250 and say,

0: Jesse Kelly, you will speak to an American who speaks English. You'll pay a fraction of the cost of the big guys, led by a Vietnam veteran. Switch to Pure Talk today. We'll be back.
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4: We've hurt them badly. There's no question. We've hurt them very badly, as the president's said many times, but there's more work to be done. So there's talk about this. The bombing could hit bridges, roads, trucking routes, energy facilities. It's going to be tough, but I think that's what it's going to take. I don't know about a diplomatic solution. I mean, look, my view has always been unconditional surrender. Ulysses S. Grant during the Civil War, unconditional surrender. Douglas MacArthur ending the U.S.-Japanese War. Eisenhower ending the European War, unconditional surrender. I think that's, I mean, I don't want our hands tied with the idea that we have to have some deal. They don't observe deals. They will only observe, I think, complete destruction. Now, economic sanctions will be part of this go big. And I think cutting off trade routes, again, hitting bridges, tunnels, etc., basically stopping any, you know, trains, and shut off the flow of goods and services into Iran, that will enhance the economic strangulation. Their economy is a mess anyway, close to 200% inflation. The currency is worthless, but I think more can be done. The sanctions put on by Scott Bessin, Treasury man, will continue and deepen. Israel will be part of this, apparently, for the first time in many months. And covert operations, I'm hoping covert operations.
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It is the Jesse Kelly Show on a fantastic Wednesday, a hump day. Remember, you can email the show, jesse@jessekellyshow.com. Oh, speaking of good news, even though this falls into that category of why wasn't it always this way? This is from Free Beacon. Trump administration will require prospective immigrants to post six-figure bonds to prove they won't be a burden. The Dominican Republic gets hit first. Those seeking U.S. citizenship must be capable of demonstrating they will be a benefit rather than a burden to our nation. Wow, what a concept. What a concept. Again, how was it not?

Mark that young folks don't want to work in the trades like we need. He said the real problem for them is to keep them working after they start. He said they'll get a new guy started and they'll be fine for the first 2 weeks. Then they start showing up late or only if they feel like it or not at all. I just can't understand that mentality, and it makes me wonder how they were raised. I'm 63. My dad took me into work with him on the weekend. I was 9 sweeping floors, stacking pallets, so on and so forth. Says his name is Steve. Okay, now that's fair, obviously. And I talk to employers too, plenty of them, who will lament many of the younger people they have brought in. Their work ethic, they're on their phone all the time, they show up late, that all that stuff is very true. But I will tell you something I've said many times before. If you do not live in or visit a fairly rural red part of America, you have serious blinders about something. And here's what you are blind about. You are blind about how many wonderful, hardworking, diligent young people there are across the United States of America. I know that 18-year-old purple-haired freak you brought in with the septum ring in her nose, I understand full well that she shows up late, she's picking her fingernails, she's rude to the customers, and you're going to have to let her go. And I know when you let her go, that's a pain. Now you've got to get back on ZipRecruiter and find a new person. I understand all that. I get all that. And it's tempting in that moment to say things like, wow, these young people suck now. Wow, there's no work ethic at all. Wow. I'm telling you, and maybe it's because my kids are in sports. I go to James. James, you know he does cross country. I go to these cross country tournaments, and they'll have these big tournaments, schools from all over the place. And these kids show up in droves, and they are busting their butts, running. They're puking at the finish line, running themselves into the ground, and you're looking at all, and it's not like 5 kids. You know, it's not just James. It's kids from everywhere showing up, putting their heart and soul into it. I find it inspiring when I go to these things, and I've been to all of them, you know, baseball tournaments and soccer stuff and swim stuff, because these kids are busting their butts, and they're going to be successful, and they are going to be a prize if some corporation will stop farming out H-1B visas and start hiring American young people. Your company will be far better off for it. There are great, great young people out there. I know there are a lot of turds. I'm fully aware of it. There are turds. There are people, by the way, there are people who were not taught, believe it or not, by their parents about the basics of work ethic. You mentioned your dad taught you something. I told you recently that James got a job at Chick-fil-A for a young person. That's a highly competitive job because they pay pretty well and because it looks great on a resume. Chick-fil-A does such a good job training their employees that future employers will look at that and they'll think, Chick-fil-A. Okay, so he's probably polite and he's probably it looks good, right? So because it's such a prized job, young people show up in droves when Chick-fil-A is hiring. So why did James get the job? Why? Well, James put on a suit. He put on a suit. And not only that, he practiced with his mother and me before he left. What are you going to ask? How are you going to shake hands? Where are you going to look when they're talking? But look, I flat out told him, every time you go to Chick-fil-A, what's every employee have in common? They're all smiling. Have a nice day. So wonderful to see you. They're all smiling. I said, guess what? I want you to plaster a stupid smile on your face that entire interview. I want you to be cheery, James. You are auditioning. Now, I'm not patting myself on the back. This is about the other kids. James goes, he gets a job. How many kids walked in that day? And no one even told him to dress up at home.

0: How many kids who didn't get that job, how many of them had parents who pulled them aside? Let's practice. What are you going to ask? Look me in the eye. Okay, that was good. Let's roll it again. Okay, that was good. How many kids didn't have that? There are a lot of crappy parents out there who don't, they're not proactive with their kids, helping give them a leg up on things. So, look, I'm not saying you want to hire them, right? A turd is a turd, but there are reasons for all this. All right, let's talk about Trump and Mark Wayne Mullen. Before we talk about that, they think your kids belong to them. Next.
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3: I'm Cooper Lawrence. President Trump spoke Thursday afternoon in Las Vegas, highlighting his push for the SAVE Act.
4: All voters must show photo ID. All voters must provide proof of citizenship. And hopefully at a later date, there'll be no mail-in ballots except for illness, disability, military deployment, or travel.
3: A sweet moment when a young boy thanked the president for the Trump Accounts initiative giving eligible kids $1,000 towards their future.
5: Thank you, my son, Cal.
3: Trump was there to energize his base with just 3 months to go before the midterms. Judiciary Ranking Member Dick Durbin says AG nominee Todd Blanche has, quote, no business serving as attorney general.
6: The history of this era will be written, and it'll be a shameful history for those who are empowering this man, Todd Blanche, to take his personal representation of this president to the highest possible level as he becomes the next attorney general.
3: Blanche cleared the Judiciary Committee along party lines. President Trump called Blanche, quote, great. The White House just gave Nicole Kidman's famous AMC theater a political makeover.
7: We come to this place for MAGA to fight, fight, fight, and win, win, win.
3: Official White House social media accounts released a roughly one-minute video that parodied AMC's We Make Movies Better, only this time it's about President Trump and his supporters. The video echoed Kidman's now ubiquitous line about coming to AMC, quote, for magic. The largest known cyclospora outbreak is growing to more states. News Nation's Nicole Burley has more.
8: The CDC is now expanding its list of affected states tied to recalled iceberg lettuce, bringing the total to 15. The surge of cyclospora infections started back in May. Since then, the CDC confirms more than 10,000 cases, 2 deaths, and another 11,000 cases, which are still being investigated, making this outbreak the largest cyclospora outbreak in U.S. history.
3: The CDC says the outbreak is seasonal. They expect cases to abate by late August. Over on Wall Street,
9: there were mixed markets on Wednesday. The Dow was up 0.5%, a new closing record. The Nasdaq lower 0.8%, and the S&P 500 no closing record on Wednesday, down 0.1%. Oil tumbling, Bitcoin rallying. Company news: Disney earnings boosted by parks and streaming, and they're allowing TikTok content creators to use Disney scenes and characters going forward. SpaceX down sharply after its earnings revealed a very high AI spend. And on Thursday, earnings come from ConocoPhillips, Warner Discovery, and Airbnb.
3: That's John Terrett, and this is the Worldwide News Network.
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2: 1807, one of the biggest visionaries behind the Great Erie Canal is a man who was in prison at the time. Jesse Hawley had been a flour merchant from Western New York who went broke trying to get his product to market to the Atlantic coastal cities. While sitting in debtor's prison, Hawley publishes a series of essays calling for a canal system that would span nearly 400 miles from Buffalo to Albany to New York City. Hawley wasn't the first to come up with the idea, but his detailed plans caught the idea of then New York City Mayor DeWitt Clinton. When Clinton later became the governor of New York State, he started making Hawley's dream a reality. On July 4th, 1817, the groundbreaking for the project was held near the city of Utica, New York. The Erie Canal opened on October 26, 1825, and made New York State the Empire State and was a big reason for the economic expansion of the entire United States of America.
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4: We'll take my seat right way back.
5: It is the Jesse Kelly Show on a wonderful Wednesday. Don't forget, the communist believes your children belong to him. That's such a sick way of thinking that most normal people can't wrap their minds around it. That kindergarten teacher you send Aiden to, who has the tranny flag, she believes Aiden belongs to her. And by the way, she's even more aggressive about it than that. She believes that you are poisoning Aiden. You and your values, you're ruining him. She has to claim him and break him away from you. I'm going to play you something. Listen to this.
6: Well, because there's a divergence of interest between parents and children. And I think it's likelier that young people, not people who are raising families, will have the best insight into the interests of children. Whereas you, if you were awarded five proxy
7: votes... I think that's daft. I think it's absurd to imagine that a 24-year-old recent college graduate has a better assessment of the interests of my own children than I do.
6: I think parents generally confuse the interests of their family with the interests of their children. And part of our goal, I think, as parents, but also as a society, is trying to make sure that children aren't the hostages of their parents as much as we rely on parents to raise them.
5: That demon, when he sees you at Red Lobster tonight, enjoying Cheddar Bay biscuits with your kids, maybe you even prayed before you ate. Maybe he overhears you telling Aiden, Jaden, and Braden to say please to the waitress. Say thank you. He's angry. Do you know that? He's sitting there watching you, and he's thinking to himself, if these children, if they stay in this happy, loving home with two parents who are imparting their values on the children, if that condition continues, then the end result is going to be that child is going to become an adult who is not a communist. That child is going to be impossible to recruit into the revolution. I better do something to break that child from their parents. I'll play it again. Not because you care about this fruitcake on the audio. I'll play it again because this is in your child's school. Most likely, this mentality is in your child's school. I promise you this mentality is on the university system. all over, whatever university they're going to, it's here. This

0: This is how they think when they look at your kids. They're like freaking wolves, these people.
1: Well, because there's a divergence of interest between parents and children. And I think it's likelier that young people, not people who are raising families, will have the best insight into the interests of children. Whereas you, if you were awarded five proxy votes.
2: I think that's daft. I think it's absurd to imagine that a 24-year-old recent college graduate has a better assessment of the interests of my own children than I do.
1: I think parents generally confuse the interests of their family with the interests of their children. And part of our goal, I think, as parents, but also as a society, is trying to make sure that children aren't the hostages of their parents, as much as we rely on parents to raise them.
0: That kid thinks your children belong to him, or that guy. Jesse, I'd like your thoughts on Trump and deportation. In light of Mullen's recent remarks, I believe, and I hope I'm wrong, that Trump backs his comments since he appointed him. It looks like he's just trying to keep his cronies happy. I just feel like every politician, he just lies to us about the war, deportation, so on and so forth. It's truly disappointing. Like you, I'm not a champion of any person. However, I believed Trump was truly for America. I'm not so sure, since he seems to pick his cronies' interests over the American people. You can say my name. Her name is Laura. I think Trump cares very deeply about this country, actually. I don't know that, because I don't know him personally. I don't know that. I do know his children, at least one of them. And he cares very, very deeply about this country. It's hard to get to that place if dad doesn't. Also, if you look at Trump's history before he started running for office, Trump was always talking about America as a businessman. How many times have you heard, pick an owner of your favorite professional sports team, whoever it is, it's baseball season, football's coming, whatever, pick the owner. How many times have you heard that guy discuss American trade policy? Now, Trump, you can disagree with him on his love of tariffs and protectionism and stuff like that. You can disagree with him on that. All that stuff's fine, whatever. But before Donald Trump was ever president, and long before he considered running for president, Trump would go sit down with Oprah or somebody, and as this billionaire real estate guy, he's sitting down talking about, well, we should be doing this, we shouldn't be doing that, American trade policy. America has been on Trump's mind and certainly on his tongue for a very, very long time. So I don't think I would agree that he doesn't care about the country. Now, that being said, there's always a degree of cronyism in any presidential administration. How high that degree goes can determine how much it turns us off. You know, look, Ronald Reagan. And Ronald Reagan, so fondly thought of on the right, and justifiably so. Ronald Reagan had people in and around his administration, in and around his ear, who were kind of scumbags. But in one way or the other, they either contributed to him being president, or he kind of needed them because he had to try to cobble together this coalition or this voting bloc. There's always going to be some cronyism there. When it comes to Trump, has he taken that stuff maybe a little too far? Well, I mean, I've long had this theory. And other people have had it and talked about it, but the Trump Epstein stuff. Why did it almost came out of nowhere? Shut up and move on. Like, why did that? Why did this happen?
3: Can you say why there was a minute missing from the jailhouse tape on the night of the set?
4: Yeah, sure.
5: Could I just interrupt for
4: sure.
5: One second? Are you still talking about Jeffrey Epstein? This guy's been talked about for years. You're asking, we have Texas, we have this, we have all of the things. Yeah. And are people still talking about this guy, this creep? That is... unbelievable. Do you want to waste the time and do you feel like answering?
4: I don't mind answering.
5: I mean, I can't believe you're asking a question on Epstein at a time like this where we're having some of the greatest success and also tragedy with what happened in Texas. It just seems like a desecration. But

0: Okay, I played that for you earlier. I'm about to play it for you one more time. We know that there are some names. We don't know how valid it is. Again, we never got solid validity on so many of the names that were in the Epstein documents we got, but we do know there were some who are friends and, frankly, part of the Trump administration who were in there. Now, listen to this again from this perspective. What if it's just using an example? What if Steve Witkoff is in the Epstein files and Donald Trump likes Steve, friends with Steve, business partners with Steve, uses Steve for his presidency? And what if he doesn't want Steve to be burned? Now listen with that ear.
1: Can you say why there was a minute missing from the jailhouse tape on the night of the—
2: Yeah, sure.
3: Could I just interrupt for
2: sure.
3: One second? Are you still talking about Jeffrey Epstein? This guy's been talked about for years. You're asking, we have Texas, we have this, we have all of the things. Yeah. And are people still talking about this guy, this creep? That is unbelievable. Do you want to waste the time and do you feel like answering?
2: I don't mind answering.
3: I mean, I can't believe.
0: By the way, there was no allegations of wrongdoing on Steve Witkoff's part or something like that. But you hear it? Maybe there's some of that. Again, it is what it is. We'll be back.
4: You're listening to The Jesse Kelly Show. You're welcome.
5: Jesse Kelly here. Look, there's a lot of bad Patriot gear out there. 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
6: NBC News Radio, I'm Scott Carr. President Trump is in Las Vegas today, touting what he calls the successes of the U.S. economy under his presidency. Trump says those include his no tax on tips policy. A 38-year-old California man arrested last weekend at Trump National Golf Club in Rancho Palos Verdes is now facing a federal weapons charge.
7: Secret Service, along with other federal and local partners, were at the Trump golf course preparing for the president's visit. They observed what was a suspicious person.
6: That's First Assistant U.S. Attorney Bill Asaley, who says police found ammunition in the pocket of Janine Tail, and after searching his vehicle, recovered a loaded pistol with a round in the chamber. The acting U.S. Attorney General Todd Blanche will not have Republican Senator Susan Collins vote when his nomination heads to the Senate floor. The Republican from Maine says she reviewed Blanche's qualifications and testimony before concluding his actions have further eroded the Justice Department's independence. Scott Carr, NBC News Radio.
8: 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I'm Alex Stone.
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0: yourself no matter what age you start implementing these beneficial lifestyle choices.
1: Mayo Clinic cardiologist Dr. Rekha Mankad says one of the most important choices is about how your meals are made. In short, fresh is best.
0: I think that's one of the key things, is that preparing your own foods at home rather than buying packaged foods, rather than eating out. You know exactly how much salt you're adding to things. You know if you're cooking it in healthy oils.
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1: 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For the Mayo Clinic News Network, I'm Jeff Olson.
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It is the Jesse Kelly Show, final segment of the Jesse Kelly Show on a fantastic, wonderful Wednesday. Remember, you can email us, jesse@jessekellyshow.com. Your love, your hate, your death threats. Let's do some more of these, shall we? Trump says a deal to open the strait will be reached Wednesday or Thursday. Jesse, so in 6 months of waging a war against a country of 90 million people that is more than half the size of the United States, that's the best we've got? Reopening a strait that was wide open before we even started this exercise in futility 6 months ago? Obviously, I can hear the sarcasm dripping from your voice, right? I am not one of these people who has defended everything or criticized everything. I am not. And so I'll lay this out again as simply as I possibly can. I know that deciding to go bomb Iran was a colossal, colossal screw-up. Politically, economically, the IRGC is still in charge. It was a colossal screw-up. And at the back end of it, there will be very little benefit to us from this whole adventure. I know that. I'm here to tell you this, and I know you're writing me an email right now. I love Trump, you're stupid. I don't care. But I'm here to tell you this, too. Trump knows that, too. He is never, you could tie him up and waterboard him, and you would never get Donald Trump to admit that, though, publicly. You will never hear him say it. It will never happen in a million years. He's not built that way. He's come out and said before, I can never admit that I'm wrong, otherwise the press will kill me. So you're never going to hear Trump say that. If you're waiting for that, you are going to be waiting for a very long time. He's not going to say that. Nevertheless, he knows it is true. Oil reserves across the globe are running out. Shipping is not flowing the way it was through the strait. It is a serious, serious problem. Trump understands the significance of it economically. He understands the significance of it politically. He is working day and night trying to just get out and come home. Let's get a deal. Whatever, you can have this. I'll lift that. Once the decision was made to go, there were only bad choices from there. The two bad choices were a bad deal with a scumbag government, the IRGC, the Iranian government, a deal that was going to

0: honestly have them better off than they were before. The second choice is yet another Middle Eastern forever war that drives up the cost of everything on everybody. Once the decision was made, those were your choices. We can't undo that decision. Believe me, if Trump could undo that decision, he would. He would. I'm not making excuses for him. He made it. But he would undo it if he could. He can't just undo it now. Now you're stuck dealing with him. I don't want to deal with him. I hate those people. You don't want to deal with them? Bunch of lying, dirty, jihadi scumbags. I don't want to deal with them. That's life. It sucks. Dear Pink Flower, it's not nice. Your personal anecdotes and meandering food stories are what make the show great. I often replay them for my fiance. With winter approaching, we are eagerly awaiting a tale about your search for extra small gloves. I don't have small hands. What are your thoughts on cooking with wine, he says? I don't cook with wine. I don't really cook, period. I make bacon and eggs pretty well, I might add. I make a good toast. I make the greatest cheeseburger in the history of the world. I can smoke a brisket on a pellet smoker, but let's be honest. Anybody can do that. You grab a good piece of meat and you throw it on there and put some seasoning on it and you turn it on. When you pull it off, it's good. What, Chris? Did I say I make good toast? Yeah. What are you making that face for? Do you think everybody can make good toast? No, they can't. People under-toast it? People over-toast it? If it comes out with a little bit of black on the edges, they won't take a second with a little butter knife and scrape it off. 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They can't make toast. 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All right? Jesse. Oh, this is about the lion talk from yesterday. You made me laugh. Don't make me laugh. I'm mad. I think my zoo ideas are very good ideas. I think this ranks right up there with the idea we had about, remember, the jet skis and everything else. That was a good idea, a good way that we could kill pedophiles in the ocean and make – well, it's a pay-per-view, Chris, after a fair trial. After a fair trial, then we have a pay-per-view. Whatever, I thought it was a good idea.
1: And now
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3: By, go, you know the thing.
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0: Winter Haven man arrested again after getting presidential clemency. I will again scream that the president of the United States of America should not have the power to just pardon everybody, to grant clemency to everybody. That is a ridiculous power that has been bestowed on the president of the United States of America. They all abuse it. Every Republican abuses it. Every Democrat abuses it. It is dead wrong. FBI follies. Bureau secretly probed Trump as a Russian asset for firing Comey, according to declassified memos. The system protects itself at all times. Of course the FBI was going to go after Donald Trump for firing the communist who led it. Quote, I won't say no. French transgender basketball star is considering joining the WNBA. While I am generally against dudes playing in women's sports, I don't know that I've ever wanted anything this bad in my entire life. Do you know how insanely entertaining it would be to have all those young, stupid communists in the WNBA have to sit there and take it? Well,

this dude is out there thunder dunking on everybody, and they'd be all, well, I mean, I support her choices. Her, they'd all call her too. Anyway, we're going to come back tomorrow. We'll do it again. That's all.

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6: ABC News, I'm Stephanie Officer. President Trump today claims they are making progress on negotiations with Iran, teasing a possible announcement within the next 48 hours, but without confirmation from Iran. ABC News contributor and former Deputy Assistant Secretary of Defense Mick Mulroy will be watching to see if there will be any hints from Tehran on this potential deal.
7: So we're looking for any indications. Usually comes from their state-supported media outlets that there's something happening, so that they've agreed to something, that the Iranians are now more positive, talking about and acknowledging, for example, that there are actually negotiations taking place.
6: Sean Diddy Combs' prison release date has been moved again. This time, the Federal Bureau of Prison Records say he's due to be freed on February 20th, 2028. His release date, formerly listed as January 24th of that year. The rapper and producer is serving out a sentence for sex trafficking at New Jersey's Fort Dix. This is ABC News. Framing the amount of drinking and smoking in America.
8: The Substance Abuse and Mental Health Services Administration asked 60,000 Americans about their experience with substances, finding significant declines last year in binge drinking, smoking, and marijuana use among 12 to 17-year-olds. Still, the survey found more than half of all Americans, 163 million altogether, used tobacco, vaped nicotine, drank, or used an illicit drug in the previous month. The substance of choice, alcohol. Jim Ryan, ABC News.
6: New concern for legendary singer Barry Manilow.
9: He abruptly called off his concert in Kentucky last night, right before showtime, citing unforeseen circumstances. But he did not elaborate. Same show was postponed back in March during his treatment for lung cancer.
6: ABC's Sophie Flay, the 83-year-old, is currently on a farewell tour. The boyhood Ohio home of Neil Armstrong is hitting the real estate market for the first time in nearly 40 years. I'm Stephanie Officer, ABC News.
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5: So it's El Sayed winning the Michigan primary. The news just coming across, and good on the Michigan Democrats, huh? Why make it easier for yourself when you can make it more difficult for yourself? Why make it easy on yourself when you can expose that half the Democratic Party isn't interested in this communist Islamist nonsense? But hey, too late now. 14,988 votes, that's what he won by? It's a percentage point. That was the margin difference in that race. Tony Katz Today, good to be here, good to be with you. The numbers, man, it tells a story. Oh, the numbers have changed? Nah, I think I've got it right. He's got 48.48% of the vote, does the Islamist, versus Stevens, 47.51%. Now, I admit to you, I think it was going to be kind of hard for Stevens to win when this is her.
6: A little bit of enthusiasm, a little bit of energy, and a little bit of sick it to him.
5: Right. I think it's going to be... Oh, it's so good. I think it's going to be a little bit rough. And maybe I'm being rough in calling Abdul El-Sayed an Islamist. I will say this. When you say to me, hey, let's not bring up the death of the Ayatollah because some of my voters will be sad, you have different priorities than I do. Also, don't tell me that you're a capitalist who opposes monopolies like Adam Smith, the Scottish economist, when you believe in Medicare for all. which is government monopoly of your health, which is, of course, about control and turning doctors and nurses and health officials into slaves. But let's put all that aside. You cannot unring the bell. A lot happened in the primaries yesterday. Fascinating stuff from the primaries yesterday. Things that nobody is talking about. How about the fact that Cori Bush got shellacked? Cori Bush got wrecked. Conor McGregor's knee looks better than Cori Bush. That's not a bad reference, by the way. I'll take that. Cori Bush is the former congresswoman of Missouri, 1st District. And she, of course, is one of the more original kind of weirdos. Remember, she made her career by doing Hands Up, Don't Shoot after the shooting death of Michael Brown. Ferguson, that's how she made her bones. Lied about the whole thing. She lied about the entire thing is what she did. Because there was no Hands Up, Don't Shoot. Michael Brown attacked a cop, broke his orbital socket, walked away, and then ran back after the cop, and that's when he got shot, according to the Eric Holder Justice Department. She's a fraud. And everything about her was a woke this, and a critical race theory that, and an intersectionality that, and of course, moving into the communism was super easy for her because she thought it would mean victory. She got the crap kicked out of her by someone by the name of Wesley Bell. Wesley Bell got 59.2% of the vote. She got 36.9% of the vote. 23 points? Bravo. Bravo. Now put your hands up, say, I give, and go sit down. Nobody wants to see you anymore. Great to see. Then there's some of the more crazy stuff to see. If you take a look, and by the way, all my results are from the New York Times. And you're like, Tony, you're using the New York Times? When it comes to their election coverage, like how they do the data, they're outstandingly good. The data part is spectacular. Really and truly. Kansas put an amendment out. They had a couple things put out. One of those things put out was whether or not they should require elections for state Supreme Court justices. Kansas Supreme Court, should they require elections to do it? And what did they determine? Nope. No thanks. Don't need it. We don't need these elections. 61.3% said nah. That's amazing. Why wouldn't you vote for Supreme Court justices? And you'll note where the vote totals come in is Topeka and Wichita. So the more left-leaning areas believe that they're the population centers and they can just keep hand-selecting their Supreme Court justices and therefore never have any question regarding what the rest of the state may actually be interested in. They won it by 150,000 votes. But this is the one that's the knockout. This is Missouri. And Missouri asked the question, do you want to eliminate the income tax? So individual income tax makes up more than 60% of the state's general revenue. The question is, do you want to change that around and eliminate the income tax? And they voted no. 83.3%. You look at the whole map, if you take a look at it, the whole map of Missouri, the no votes were in an orange and the yes votes were in this like teal green. The whole thing is orange. It's unbelievable. It's incredible. You look at it, you're like, that's crazy town. Every single county was only one county was, no, but close. Nope. All of them, all the rest, solid no's. I'm blown.

0: blown away by that one. So there was a lot that happened. And we should be clear that the socialists didn't win everywhere. They lost, as I said, in the Missouri first. They lost in the Virginia second. Now, remember, they lost to Democrats. We're still talking about people who you may not agree with politically. But they're not communists. And so one could argue that this is a pushback against what the DSA is doing. The problem with that argument is that one thinks that pushback means that the other side feels it or changes. The DSA isn't going to change anything. They're not going to change a thing. Even if they had lost to Haley Stevens in Michigan, they would not have changed a thing. But they didn't. They got their prize. And their prize was Abdul El-Sayed into this race.
1: It is time for the group chat, and there is so much to talk about today. It seems we do have a winner in the Democratic Party's biggest and most expensive primary of this summer. We can now officially report that Abdul El-Sayed has won the Democratic primary for the U.S. Senate in Michigan. We just heard from El-Sayed's campaign that Stevens called him to officially concede.
0: Now, she was down by a percent. She could have, I guess, challenged it. But c'est la vie. Nothing changes where these communists are. Nothing's going to change their presentation. Absolutely nothing. They believe that this is their moment. And they are not going to not take their moment. If they should lose, they keep going. If they win, they keep going. And where do they keep going? Well, they keep moving further and further and further left till they get their goals. And when they get their goals, just like Alinsky taught, right? Once you have a tactic that works, you get the thing that you want, you actually have to go do the thing. Well, then they'll move further and further to the left. And since these are people who believe in the permanent revolution, there will be another group that says you're not left enough. That's how this goes. That's how this works. That's where they are at. So win or lose, they were not about to change a thing. They weren't going to change anything. They are not interested. What happens in the election in Michigan? Worthy question. Let's start with the basics. What we know to be true. We know that the party is split. We know that when we take a look at the Michigan results, we see 48.48% for El-Sayed and 47.51% for Stevens. A difference, as I said, of, I think it's 13,988 votes, not 14,000. Let's call 14,000 votes. That means that the Democrat Party, the likely voter, is split. One could argue that that is not the totality of voters in a general election. General election will bring out more people. One could argue such a thing. But amongst the Democrats who are voting, right now they are split. Ask yourself about the Stevens voter. For what reason did they vote for Stevens? Some of them voted for Haley Stevens because Haley Stevens is a woman. Of course. I don't think anybody questions this. Would you? What a foolhardy thing to question. Of course people vote that way. They voted for her because she's a woman. There are people who voted for her because they didn't like Abdul El-Sayed's policies. Some of those people would be Jewish voters who didn't want a guy who was screaming and yelling about AIPAC like somehow it makes sense. The anti-AIPAC stuff is amongst the stupidest stuff out there. It's just ridiculous. It is regurgitated Pavlovian nonsense. So everybody knows that they're all in the same group. Nobody wants to be seen not saying something bad about AIPAC. There are people who are like, no, this is just dumb. And for religious reasons and other reasons, I'm not voting for Abdul El-Sayed. right? Not doing that.

0: some people didn't want to vote for a guy who's clearly an Islamist. They didn't want to be around that. By the way, quick thing back to AIPAC. I guess if El Sayed wins, AIPAC doesn't determine elections, right? They don't determine the outcome of elections. They already lost. And Representative Ocasio-Cortez can moan and kvetch and bitch all she wants. They lost. They put the money into Haley Stevens and they lost. They don't control elections. You have been proven wrong. Please sit down. Would you? Hi. At least that argument, sit down. Could you do that? So there could be a serious number of reasons or a multiplicity of reasons that people don't vote for El Sayed. That's in a primary. What happens in a general when you're going up against the Republican, Rogers? What happens in this moment? I don't know. Do those people hold their nose and say, yeah, sure, he's a communist, and yeah, sure, he has a thing for the Islamists, and yeah, sure, he's supported by the DSA, but Trump bad, so I have to vote for him? Do they say, I'm not going to tell a soul what I'm doing, but I'm going to walk into the voting booth and I'm voting for that Republican, and then I'm going to take a shower with Brillo, but that's the way it has to be because that guy can't be in office? Or do they say, you know what? Election day? No, I'm not going to have any part of this. I'm just going to Netflix and chill. Now, I know what Netflix and chill means, and maybe they'll do that, or maybe they're just going to sit on the couch and watch Netflix. I don't know. You understand, Producer Landon, that Netflix and chill means more than just Netflix and chill.
1: Yes, correct.
0: You understand that, right, Producer Landon?
1: Yes, correct.
0: Yeah, okay, that's correct. That is accurate. When the kids say they're going to Netflix and chill, they're not alone. You got it now. They're just going to sit there and they're going to binge watch The Bear for the seventh time and forget that Election Day ever happened. They're going to hold their nose. They're going to secretly vote for the Republican, or they're going to do nothing. Two out of the three of those responses are really bad for Abdul El Sayed and the Democrats. Really bad. Because there are also other elections going on in Michigan. You've got congressional stuff. You've got a governor's. You have a governor's race going on. You've got other things, and now you've got a guy on the ticket that can depress Democrat turnout. Okay. Now we got ourselves a story. Now we've got something to watch. I don't know about you. I got a lot of bourbon. I'll grab any bottle. We are going to Election Day. We're going to pour ourselves a drink, and we're going to watch this. I could be wrong. Absolutely. But if I'm looking at the data right now, which I am, two of the three possibilities are not only very bad for Abdul El Sayed, very bad for Democrats in Michigan. And trust me when I say, Republicans have all the power to screw this up in ways you cannot possibly comprehend. I'm Tony Katz, and this is Tony Katz Today.
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1: Things like smoking and genetics put us at risk for developing different diseases, but neither is the biggest risk factor.
2: Nutrition is now the number one cause of early death and early disease in our country and the world.
1: Dr. Stephen Kopetsky says having genes for a disease will increase your risk by 30 to 40%.
2: About 57% of the calories we consume every day in this country are ultra-processed foods.
1: While ultra-processed food

0: food or a healthier choice, you know, vegetables and black beans. After a year or two, that will actually lower your risk of heart attack and stroke.
1: For the Mayo Clinic News Network, I'm Dee Deepin.
2: Hi, Grandma. What's for dinner?
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We've got an Iran update coming up. It's, well, whatever it is you want it to be, I guess. But I have spoken a lot about USAID, and I want to say it again. I'm glad the organization is gone. I want to continue with the Doge cuts. I want to continue seeking out the fraudsters. I want these people to go to jail. I want them to suffer. Tony Katz. Tony Katz today. A pleasure to be with you guys. And yes, I will discuss the assassination attempt against President Trump and that whole story there. There was a story in the Washington Times about U.S. aid cuts, Ebola crisis in Africa, open door to Beijing's bid for influence in the Congo. Now, never forget that foreign aid is also about soft power. And the idea that, hey, we'll give you these dollars, you don't connect with them, and everything's cool. I don't know if the Tucker set agrees with this philosophy or not. It seems to me that they don't, and it seems to me that that is a serious, serious issue. I do not believe that it is our job to give money everywhere, and I don't mind if people say, let's end foreign aid. Okay, end it. End toto, end it. We'll see what happens. I just want them to realize that others will try and fill the void. But when we got rid of USAID, people were like, we're gonna get people killed. People are going to die because we're not giving them the money. Here's a great example. Here is the Democratic Republic of Congo dealing with an Ebola outbreak. More than 3,400 cases, over 1,600 deaths reported since May 15th. Should we or should we not be in the business of supporting them through this? I would argue that it's not a bad idea when dealing with certain issues to be helpful. Because you don't want that thing finding its way through person in the weirdest game of telephone ever and ending up in your city, in your state, in your country. You don't want that disease around. Would we need to, in this situation, talking about this situation with Congo specifically, do you think it's necessary for us to give that money to be able to be helpful through USAID? Or is it possible we could do this through some other organization? This is the point. We can always be helpful when it is.

0: needed, or when we think there is a needed alignment. They could be two different things. They could be the same thing. You don't need this USAID organization to do it. You just go about doing it. USAID was never necessary, and not a life was lost because that organization got defunded, because we could, like we did with AMFAR, still be helpful in all sorts of ways. It was a slush fund to help like-minded ideologues be able to get paid and move money to like-minded ideologues to do us harm. It's better that it's gone. I'm Tony Katz.
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2: I'm Cooper Lawrence. Multiple polls show the majority of Americans do not think President Trump is doing a good job on the economy. But during a speech on Wednesday in Las Vegas, the president said the economy is extremely strong.
3: The United States is on track to export unprecedented $2.5 trillion in goods this year alone, something everyone thought was impossible. Just a number like that was not even thinkable.
2: The president also warned Iran that the U.S. will hit them hard if nuclear negotiations collapse again.
3: We were all set for the biggest attack since World War II, and they called me and they said, please don't do it. Let's talk. And then they said, we never said that.
2: Earlier this week, Trump said a deal to reopen the Strait of Hormuz and curb Iran's nuclear program was imminent. There's a winner in Michigan's Democratic Senate primary. Progressive candidate Abdul El Sayed pulled off a slim victory over moderate Congresswoman Haley Stevens. News Nation's Joe Khalil reports it appears to be part of a continuing shift to the left in the Democratic Party.
4: Abdul El Sayed himself does not consider himself to be a Democratic socialist, but he does espouse some views and policy positions like abolishing ICE, like Medicare for All, that aligns with that wing of the party. And he proved that he could win Michigan. So this is really not just a test, not just a sign that things may be shifting long term for the party. But I think it also puts the establishment wing on alert.
2: Are you allergic to dogs? Well, the next story is nothing to sneeze at.
5: Scientists at a biotech company have used gene editing to create two beagles that don't trigger allergies. The scientists say they switched off a gene that produces the main allergy-causing protein in dogs. The pups, named Alfie and Bailey, are still healthy almost 2 years on. It'll take years before such dogs can be available at pet stores because scientists need to make sure that the approach is safe and affordable. Bill Rakoff, Worldwide News Network.
2: And speaking of dogs, robotic dogs are replacing overnight security guards at several Atlanta apartment complexes. Property manager Carlos Cabello says the robots are helping deter crime and improve safety.
6: Before the dogs, we had a security team patrolling the property at nights and on the weekends. It was a team of two or three people. So we switched over from them to the robot dogs.
2: The robot dogs have AI-powered cameras controlled by humans who monitor live feeds. The Preakness in Baltimore is moving to 3 weeks and a day after the Kentucky Derby. Maryland Governor Wes Moore made the announcement.
7: In addition to moving it time, we're also moving it to a Sunday as well. It means that more people will watch and witness the greatest show in the Mid-Atlantic and continue to see Maryland on the world stage, exactly where Maryland belongs.
2: This shift marks a major change on the horse racing calendar. This is the Worldwide News Network.
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0: which is working with Congress to help us combat fraud. So as you know, when the President of the United States started the Fraud Task Force and really set the federal government to taking a whole-of-government approach to the anti-fraud issue, that was mainly an administrative thing. That was something we were working with our colleagues at HHS, at DOJ, at all of the various agencies of the federal government in trying to root out fraud. And I'd remind all of you and remind the American people and remind what these congressmen and senators don't need reminding, which is that fraud is really a dual victim crime. The most obvious victim, of course, is the American taxpayer who has their hard-earned tax dollars stolen from them to enrich people who are violating our laws and taking advantage of our country. But I think more profoundly and more sadly, the second victim of fraud are the people who benefit from programs that the American people have set up in their generosity and in their kindness of spirit, and those programs don't function as well or don't even have the resources necessary to work because they've been stolen from by fraudsters.
1: He is not wrong, is the Vice President, Tony Katz. Tony Katz today, an absolute pleasure to be with you. Live streaming on YouTube and Rumble, just look for Tony Katz. On the Twitter, which is also known as X, Tony Katz, Facebook, Tony Katz Radio. It's the Vice President is there, and Stephen Miller is right next to him, and somewhere during that little opening, someone told Stephen Miller to smile, and he did. Every time we're talking about the fraud, every time we're talking about finding the fraud, rooting out the fraud. Good guys. I was just talking about DOGE earlier. These are the good things. These are the right and smart things. We need to be staying on this and never stop and never quit. Ever. This is the thing that we want. And yes, this is what I voted for. I'm always voting for this. Find the fraudsters and put them in jail. But if I don't get jail, if I don't see these people behind bars, then I'm going to think, Mr. Vice President, that you're full of crap. And you, Stephen Miller, and everybody else, people have to go to jail. That's what has to happen. And if people don't go to jail, and I'm not just talking about the Somali National in Minneapolis or the American in Los Angeles with the hospice fraud, or in this state or in that state, my beloved state of Indiana. All 50 states have this fraud. I'm talking about the elected officials. I'm talking about the unelected bureaucrats who all looked the other way and allowed this to happen. Never questioned, never did their job well, never actually said, hey, wait a second, we have to be a safeguard of the people's dollars here. These receipts doesn't make any sense. If some of them, I mean, I want all, but I know I'm not going to get all. If some of them aren't going to jail, then I don't know what we're doing. That simply will not do. If they're not going to go to jail, well, then there's no reason to vote for you whatsoever, is there, Mr. Vice President? I'm just telling you how this has to work. Now, this brings us to what's going on in Iran. From what I'm told, we are just moments away from a deal that's going to make oil free for everybody. You get a barrel of oil and you get a barrel of oil. Look under your seat. Everybody gets a barrel of oil and a lavender candle. I think I stole that line from Tina Fey, not the barrel of oil line. That was all me. U.S. and regional partners see progress toward reopening the Hormuz choke point. Interesting. Interesting. And literally the same day that headline came out, emerging Hormuz Accord could give Iran greater sway over key waterway. Huh. Okay. Well, this is going great. So what actually is happening? What is going on? What will we see out of Iran? Well, maybe the answer is in oil prices. $75.71 a barrel. Hasn't really moved since yesterday. It's lower than being in the 90s. That's a plus. Brent crude, which is coming out of the oceans, the West Texas comes out of the ground. Brent crude at $79.84 a barrel. Still, both under 80 bucks a barrel. Got to be making people happy. How possibly could there be any situation in which Iran has

0: has sway. Well, this is reported by the New York Times, so you'll forgive me if I won't just say, let's wait and find out. It's the New York Times. World-class maps showing where the votes are coming from in any given state or any different congressional district in primary or general elections. Incredible technology. Reporting? Nah, I'll pass. I will pass. They're saying, the New York Times, that Iranian U.S. officials said Iran and Oman are moving toward an agreement that would allow commercial shipping to resume through the strait. An Iranian official said inbound vessels would use a shipping lane along Iran's coastline, while outbound traffic would move through a channel closer to Oman. It would not include formal tolls, but would impose a service fee. Feel the air quotes. A service fee to cover security, environmental protection, and staffing, with revenues divided equally between Iran and Oman. Service fee. You guys may not know this about me, but in addition to the two radio shows, of course, I've got the third radio show, or I've got the morning show in Indianapolis. I've got the syndicated show. I've got Eat, Drink, Smoke, the nationally syndicated cigar and bourbon show. When my father passed away, I took over his merchant services company. Small company, never made it a big thing. Took a long time to get everything streamlined into a way that works, and now works. He had done this for years, providing credit card processing services, and I do that still to this day. I talk to people, I answer questions, I solve problems, I do the whole thing. Service fees. Service fee is one heck of a term. And you've seen more and more credit card receipts where you're paying the fee for using the credit card. And that comes from the fact that people may not know this. You know all those credit cards that say, we'll give you points for this and we'll give you points for that and points for all, so many points, you're going to want more points than you know what to do with. You know that the credit card companies don't pay for any of that. It's not how it works. No. The merchant pays for all of that in the world of higher fees. So what has happened is that you have seen a world of service fees, surcharging, convenience fees, etc. Because why is the merchant now being so screwed over with everybody getting points to do all sorts of things and it's all coming out of their pocket? They're paying the extra charges for this type of card. Nope, we push the charges back. And it has become rather ubiquitous now. And we do a fair amount of that of that work. There are some businesses that are like, nope, we really don't want to do that to our customer for our purposes, right? Certain types of luxury lines, etc. The vast majority of people are like, yes, because it's the difference between growing and not growing, hiring the next person, marketing budgets, all sorts of things. It's real dollars. And so we do this. But we also know that service fee can be utilized as a cover for whatever we want. When we hear service fee, how many, raise your hands, everybody in their car be looking. How many people, when they heard service fee, raise your hand, immediately thought Ticketmaster? There it is. There it is. When you hear service fee, you're like, I'm about to get you know what with my pants on. You know it. Service fee. What service was provided by Iran and Oman for the navigable waterway? Well, the service of not having put any mines into the Strait of Hormuz. Let me give you another way to look at service fee. Ticketmaster was one. Here's another way to look at service fee. And that's a nice boat you got there. It'd be a shame if something happened to it. We all get it now? We all understand now? We got it figured out now? We understand what we mean by service fee? I don't have to do it any more, you know, like, clear than that, do I? No, we're good? We got it all understood now? What we mean by service fee? Okay. Just making sure. Just making sure we had it all. Sometimes, producer Landon, I feel like I'm being a bit obtuse, and I just want to hit it right there, you know? Right there, get it clear. I don't want to make a miss right there.
1: Giggity.
0: Just bring a point. Service fee. Anybody in Iran or Oman thinks of charging a service fee, I think we should hit them with the biggest bombs we have, and then we should charge them for it. You know, explosion fees. Dust fees. It is remarkable to think that this is the deal. Now, the flip side of this is that there is no deal. No one knows what they're talking about. No one knows what I understand what the president's saying. He's saying there's going to be a deal any moment now. I don't know what that possibly could be or how anybody could possibly believe it. What do I want? I want success for the president because it means success for me. Give me oil back in the 60s. Fantastic. And while we're at it, get rid of some tariffs. That would be great. But could we stop thinking that there's a deal to be made? There's no deal to be made. There's no one to make it with. And if there was a deal, what are we giving it? We're giving it 2 weeks? How long did the so-called MOU last? What's the over-under? Can producer Landon go to Polymarket or Kalshi? What is the over-under on how many weeks a new deal with Iran will last?
1: Let me see what I can find.
0: If it doesn't exist, I want to figure out how we can place the line. Right? How do we place that bet? I'm giving it 2 weeks. Iran was begging us to make a deal. We said, okay, we won't bomb you. We'll make a deal. And that night, they attacked U.S. bases in Kuwait. But we're going to make a deal. I'm just sharing with you what everybody's saying. I want you to know. I don't want you to think that I'm avoiding the subject. I'm just avoiding looking at some of the people in the Trump administration in the eye because I know I'm going to laugh in their face, and that's really rude. There's only one way this ends. And that brings us back to the reporting from Reuters that we are dangerously low on our tomahawks. I don't buy it. I don't believe it. Not for a second. I'm reminded of Sun Tzu. When you are strong, make your enemy think you're weak. When you're weak, make your enemy think you're strong. So, as I see it, not going to buy into that. If by some chance we are really low on tomahawks, I've said this numerous times, I want generals over the past 20 years who are collecting retirement to stop. No more pensions for you. And I believe we should just bust you down to corporal. Sorry, gotta go. We don't have enough weapons. You know, I feel this way about everybody who put us for 20 years in Afghanistan and then created a military that fell to Al-Qaeda in 11 days. I'm sorry, did I say 11 days? I meant 11 minutes. You built an army that was dependent on air support, and then you shut down the damn airport? No pensions for the lot of you. For the lot of you. No, I don't believe there's a deal with Iran, but they keep saying it, so I'll hope for the best. This is Tony Katz Today.
2: NBC News Radio, I'm Scott Carr. Firefighters have reached some containment as they fight the wildfires burning in the Spokane, Washington region. Officials say they've reached between 5 and 13% containment on the three separate fires and are making steady progress, helped by cooler weather. President Trump's been in Las Vegas pumping up the U.S. economy. Speaking to a crowd at the Red Rocks Casino and Resort, Trump touted his no tax on tips policy and other measures he says have helped Americans. Trump planned several campaign-style stops to tout his economic message, with the midterms less than 4 months away. A report from the FBI says active shooter incidents in the country are increasing, that last year there were 34 total active shooter incidents, a 42% increase from the year before. They report the number of victims from mass shootings increased by nearly 60%, and they say every incident involved a male shooter who acted alone. Scott Carr, NBC News Radio.
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2: When the prices of goods and services go down, we have deflation. Lower prices may seem like a blessing, but deflation is actually a curse because it generates a vicious circle. If prices go down, the profits of businesses tend to go down with them, and the economy suffers. A lot of people, therefore, either lose their jobs or have to accept lower wages. And what do people do when they have less money? They consume less. What happens if people consume less? There's less demand for goods and services. And what's the consequence of reduced demand? You've guessed it. An even bigger deflation problem. But can't those who haven't lost their jobs or had a decrease in income spend more to compensate? Well, they could, but that's probably not going to happen. Why? For the simple reason that seeing your neighbor face financial difficulties makes you more pessimistic as well, and therefore, even those who haven't yet suffered income or job loss will become more cautious and consume less.
3: Let's myth bust 3 ideas about heart health.
4: Patients who come to see me in clinic often think that to avoid cardiovascular outcomes requires a dramatic, huge lifestyle change.
3: Dr. Jordan Ray says myth number 1 is exercise. You don't have to join a gym or be a triathlete.
4: If you just have a structured walking routine, that you're getting cardiovascular benefits. And that can be a gateway to more intense exercise, but it's important just get up and walk for 20, 35 minutes.
3: Number 2 is diet. You don't have to eat a boring diet to be heart healthy.
4: The traditional diet that I recommend is the Mediterranean diet.
3: Eat veggies, fish, olive oil, nuts, whole grains, and limit added sugar and alcohol. Number 3 is putting it all together. Dr. Ray says some patients say that
4: I'll eat really well, but I won't exercise.
3: It's best to do both, but take baby steps and work in good habits slowly.
4: Some of these subtle things that you can do can have dramatic benefits in the long term.
3: For the Mayo Clinic News Network, I'm Vivian Williams.
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0: I thought this was just a spelling mistake. Oxford, comma. Have you heard about this? Tony Katz today, live streaming on YouTube and Rumble. Look for Tony Katz and subscribe. The White House released classified memos. And what it shows is that in 2017, there was a counterintelligence investigation. So we're talking about James Comey here. A counterintelligence investigation into whether or not President Trump's firing of Comey was connected to Russia. Is that right? And it's spelled O-X-F-E-R-D, Oxford, comma, as opposed to the, you know, the what I call it, the literary, the vocabulary, the grammar concept of the Oxford, comma, O-X-F-O-R-D. It was launched due to the national security concerns about whether Trump himself was a Russian asset. My God. They wanted to determine whether Trump was, quote, directed by, controlled by, and or coordinated activities with the Russian Federation in a manner constituting a threat to the national security of the United States and or a violation of federal criminal statutes. Could we please do this with all candidates who view themselves as communists or connected to communists or Islamists? That would be much, much, much better. Much better. They really did go after him in all the ways. In all of the ways. And now, feeling they can't get him legally, they're still trying to shoot at the man. What happened in California? Was it an assassination attempt? You know the answers. Yes, right. Rand Paul lowering the boom on Anthony Fauci. I've got that as well. Plus three more things is coming up. Keep it here. This is Tony Katz today.
1: Here's the deal. The government is over $38 trillion in debt, which means the IRS isn't slowing down. And the tax code is complex and unforgiving. 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

0: I'm Stephanie Officer. Following the Trump administration's work to begin the process of removing temporary protected status for more than 350,000 Haitians nationwide, hundreds of Haitian migrants in one state are being called for a check-in. ABC's Armando Garcia.
1: Now what we're hearing is that some former TPS holders, specifically in Ohio, are being told to report to DHS, and some are being outfitted with ankle monitors. Some are being told to come in on a later date. But while the use of these ankle monitors is nothing new, this is a new tactic to target Haitians for removal. They're also being told not to travel outside of a 75-mile radius.
0: An ongoing blood supply shortage is being called a crisis. In one state, there's now a different incentive for donors. ABC's Hannah Batah.
2: The Rhode Island Blood Center is offering a voucher for a free pint of beer if you donate a pint of blood. Donations nationwide are low because of bad weather and foodborne illnesses.
0: This is ABC News. Acting Attorney General Todd Blanche says he thinks D.C. U.S. Attorney Jeanine Pirro is doing a great job. His comments come after President Trump summoned Pirro to the White House because she dropped cases against those accused of damaging the reflecting pool.
3: Again, I don't want the message to be because President Trump expressed appropriate frustration at the damage done to the reflecting pool, that Judge Pirro is not, and not only Judge Pirro, her prosecutors are not working every day to combat violent crime and to make this city safe. So,
0: President Trump did not tell Pirro he intended to fire her, nor did she offer to resign, according to sources familiar with the meeting. CDC data shows cases of a potentially deadly fungus have been detected in 27 states this year. It spreads among those who are very ill in healthcare facilities. 32 films have been selected for the New York Film Festival this year. Ava DuVernay's 14th documentary will close out the festival in October. I'm Stephanie Officer, ABC News.
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10: 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Number one, stay with the person and start timing the seizure. Remain calm and check for medical ID. Number two, keep the person safe. Move or guide away from harmful objects. Number three, turn the person onto their side if they are not awake and aware. Do not block their airway. Put something small and soft under their head and loosen tight clothing around their neck. Number four, do not put anything in their mouth. Don't give water, pills, or food until the person is awake. Number five, do not restrain. Number six, stay with the person until they are awake and alert after their seizure. Most seizures end in a few minutes. And lastly, call 911 if the seizure lasts longer than 5 minutes, if the person is injured, pregnant, or sick, if this is their first time having a seizure, if the person does not return to their usual state, if they have repeated seizures, if they have difficulty breathing, if their seizure occurs in water, or if the person requests medical attention.
11: Okay. What exactly is a muscle spasm? Technically, it's an involuntary contraction started by your neurological system in response to overstimulated muscles. But if there's bruising, you might have pulled a muscle, not a muscle spasm. You can experience a muscle spasm if you're overexerting yourself, not drinking enough water, or not getting enough electrolytes, like calcium. It can also happen if you're overstretching. If a muscle is stretched past a comfortable range of motion, it can spasm, to make sure you don't tear it. So what's the spasm solution? Make sure you stay hydrated with water and a sports drink with electrolytes. Surprisingly enough, yellow mustard could help too. Experts say the condiment can help stop a spasm, possibly because of the turmeric or acetic acid. These self-care tips and that post-workout turkey and mustard sandwich should do the trick. If not, talk to your doctor.
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0: From high atop Fox News headquarters in New York City, always seeking solutions, never sowing division, it's Brian Kilmeade.
1: What it is, good morning. Surprise, surprise. It's day two with Tyrus. B-Rye is hopefully resting, probably walking those giant dogs of his somewhere or getting walked by them. But I am in the helm today, filling in. And we're starting this off with one of my favorite people, the one and only Charlie Hurt. And we're going to talk about what's going on. Of course, you're the Fox and Friends weekend co-host, father extraordinaire, outdoorsman, et cetera.
2: Yeah, we country people got to stick together. You know.
1: We're gonna talk about some fun stuff. But last night, right now, I'm in the midst of my Boston Red Sox are playing. You know, just phenomenal. You know, and last night they completely destroyed the White Sox. So, but I was switching back and forth, and I'm watching. You know what's going on with elections and stuff, and I feel like we hear a lot about. The fear of socialism.
2: Yeah.
1: And, but there's also and they were like, well, why are Americans turning to socialism? And I don't know if it's the turning to socialism so much as we're not giving them a lot of good choices.
2: Yeah.
1: You know,
2: and it's kind of funny because, like, if you look at, like, the what's going on right now with Democrats, it's very similar to what Republicans went through back in 2008, 2010, and amazingly, and the crack up is about so many things. It's about, like, frustration with establishment, right. frustration with government. It's about it also has a lot to do with, like, technology, because now everybody's walking around. They don't need to go to the mainstream media to get their information. They look at their phone. Everybody has their own printing press in their pocket. So all these things kind of devalued the sort of establishment party. And Barack Obama did a great job of keeping Democrats together through all of that. Republicans didn't have anybody keeping them together until Trump came along. And then Trump did this weird thing where he brought Republicans together, but then also brought Democrats together. So they
1: built an opposition.
2: Yeah, because they hated him. And so then now, as kind of the I think the effect of, like, trying to portray Trump as a boogeyman is, like, wearing off. Now suddenly it's like the Tower of Babel. Everywhere is Babylon, and Democrats are, like, completely coming apart at the seams. And it's so funny to me because, like, when with the Tea Party, everybody's like, "Oh, I hate the government. I'm so frustrated with the government." So the Tea Party comes along and says, "Yeah, so we should have less government." Democrats are like, "I hate the government. I'm so frustrated with the government." Now they're like, "Oh yeah, we want to put the government."

0: in charge of everything.
1: We use terms like the government's sacred right.
0: Yeah,
1: I don't have sacred rights. Yeah. You know, like
0: let's put them in charge of all healthcare. Let's do and when we talk about like the Medicare for all, and we do it, we fall for it too, because like you're just trying to get stories out, and we talk about Medicare for all. It's not Medicare for all. No. It's socialized medicine.
1: It is
0: government run medicine.
1: And go to places that practice that.
0: Yeah, exactly.
1: My wife when she in her first marriage. When he was a punter or something like that, a kicker, and he was playing in the Canadian Football League, and what her oldest son was sick and had to go to the hospital, the team mom's like, no, go to Buffalo.
0: Wow,
1: yeah, like because you'll be there all day and you're gonna be in there with some of the worst people, and you know you're gonna get sick being in there waiting for stuff.
0: Go. And if you're lucky, you still get crappy care.
1: Yeah, and so I think it sounds good, but. The other side of it is, and some of these people, like, America's not falling for it too much because people like Cori Bush, you know, like, she's 0-2 now. But, like, listen to when you hear this type of rhetoric. Can you play number 4?
2: We gotta organize. We're not going to let me tell you, these bills that come about where we're sending $3.3 billion for war to Israel, we can't just let that go and nobody say anything about it. When they spend more money, when they can't fund UNRWA, but they can fund war, when they can't fund our schools, but they can fund war, when they can't fund healthcare, but they can fund war, we gotta call it out and we gotta do something about it.
0: You know, I hate talking about racial breakdowns in voting.
1: Yeah.
0: Democrats have mastered it, and everybody that's in politics, they're always talking about racial breakdowns. I hate it because to me, it's like, if you're a good politician, what your arguments should appeal to everybody regardless of that. But I do think it's really interesting to look at this moment right now where the Democrat Party, the most reliable voting bloc by race, which again, I despise talking about this, but it's...
1: I know you do.
0: Yeah. But
1: I do
0: but
1: too.
0: Because it's like
1: un-American. It's pointless. Yeah.
0: And it's totally un-American. Yep. And they use it to divide people because they have figured out how to capitalize on those divisions. But that aside, black voters have been the most valuable, important voting bloc for the Democrat Party for decades, which is crazy when you consider Democrats.
1: Yeah, their history. Yeah.
0: Yeah.
1: Anyone that has cracked open a history book.
0: Yeah.
1: Yeah.
0: Yeah, and of course, that's why they don't want people to read.
1: No, absolutely not.
0: Because if you can read, you're like, they did what?
1: Yeah, and kept doing it.
0: Yeah, and then you look at
1: had to go to war over it.
0: Yeah, and then you go and you look at all the places where Democrats control black majority population places, and like schools are terrible, crime is terrible, they fail at everything. And so what I think is kind of interesting right now is when you watch this takeover of the socialists, where is it not working? In traditional black districts, black voters are like, yeah, we're off the crazy train.
1: Yeah.
0: We want to go back to, you look at in Detroit, I think the mail-in ballot was for Haley Stevens over El Sayed was like, she won by double digits in the mail. It's kind of hard right now because that has not been officially called, but same with Cori Bush. They're like, yeah, we're not here for crazy anymore.
1: No.
0: And so they stick with Wesley Bell. And we've seen it in a number of places where black voters are like saving. They're the only sane Democrats left. And I think a lot of it has to do with, the other thing that I think is really sad about it is the fact that Democrat establishment, after years of relying on black voters, it's like they found like a new shiny object and they're just going to go run off with that.
1: Right.
0: But, and ignore their loyal base.
1: So, and here's the other side of it. And this is something that, like, we got to call balls and strikes. We have Cori Bush, who's on the extreme weirdness, right?
0: TV.
1: Yeah, great for TV,
0: great
1: right?
0: For Gutfeld.
1: But not for your district, yeah. Right. But on the other side, Republicans, we have a character problem.
0: Yeah.
1: You know, and it's like, and let's just be honest. Can we roll number 11?
3: People have asked me, what are you going to do? Are you going to drop out of this race? Are you going to resign? You know, are you going to get out before the deadline? And my answer to you, Jake, is no. And I can tell you why. In 2016, when President Donald J. Trump faced the most extreme allegations in the world that hit him day after day after day, and people in the media, very much like yourself and others, said that he would have no shot at winning, that he should not be the president of the United States. But guess what? he stayed in and he was resilient. And what the American people can see is that they can see that somebody is fighting who is resilient, and that is a quality that the American people cherish. And so for no second am I going to sit here and continue to be debased by false and baseless allegations.
1: This is a problem for us.
4: Yeah.
1: And the Republican Party. And here's the deal. If this guy was a Democrat, this story would be everywhere. And, you know, Plattner was a pretty bad dude. And I'm sorry, everyone should be heard.
4: Yeah.
1: But when you have three different people who don't know each other, and some of his responses, and whenever I see someone who's made an accusation pull the Trump card, I'm immediately going, sorry, man.
0: So that's Max Miller, Republican of Ohio. Dude, you're not Trump, okay?
1: Yeah.
0: When we were playing that, you off mic said to me, this is what pissed me off. And it pissed me off. So when I saw him say it, I like lost it. Dude, you're not Donald Trump, first of all. Just drop it, okay? And these people that have gotten on the Trump train and then hide behind Donald Trump, President Trump should be mad about that. He should be like,
1: dude. Because it hurts.
0: The guy is an embarrassment. And look, I get it. You know, divorces are horrible. They're nasty. Neither one of us has any idea what the truth is. We don't know what happened. We don't, it's impossible to know. But I know this. You've got a really screwed up home life right now.
1: Yeah.
0: And you need to get out of politics and stop making this our problem.
1: Fix your family.
0: This is your problem. Go home and fix it.
1: And if it was just one thing.
0: Yeah.
1: But it's not.
0: Yeah.
1: There's a woman before that and a woman before that. When we saw this with Plattner, we were like, this son of a bitch needs to go, you know? And then it's the same thing. And for me, the killer was not the fact. And look, I'm not a Jake Tapper fan, but Jake put him to the fire.
0: It was good.
1: And he made him tell on himself. Yeah. But what it comes down to is character has to mean something in the conservative movement. It has to be the number one thing. And when I see someone who is my thing would have been, and we've all been through hard times in our marriages and with kids and things like that. I can't serve the American people if I can't serve my house.
4: Yeah, that's right.
1: You step down.
0: And also, it's like, I'm sorry, is there no one else that can do this? Actually, just about anybody from the phone book can do this.
1: Yes.
0: Just go home, fix your problem.
1: Yeah.
0: Take care of your daughter.
1: Come back in 2 years or four years when it's...
0: Or don't. It doesn't matter.
1: Yeah.
0: But, you know, it's not... And these people, they get it in their head. And this is the definition of the swamp. These people who get it in their head that only I can do that.
1: No, you can
0: just shut up.
1: No,
0: just
1: go
0: leave,
1: home.
0: Find somebody else in the phone book, and we'll bring them in. Because if you, you know, and the old thing, the old saying, and it's true, that William Buckley used to say, if you took a phone book and went through and picked 535 people randomly out of the phone book, as long as it wasn't like Boston or New York City, and just put them in Congress, they would fix everything in like 6 months and everything would be cool. But these people, and they get full of themselves. And you're right about the character thing. But the other thing, but if that doesn't sell you on it, then let's just look at it in a practical sense. We're looking at a house that is going to be controlled maybe by one seat.
1: Yep.
0: We don't know. Two seats. Every seat is going to matter. So if you're just looking at it from a practical standpoint, get the F out.
1: Yeah.
0: And put up somebody that will win that district just fine and who's not, doesn't have like insane home problems. And he's like bringing up, talking about how, you know, invoking his daughter. It's
1: yeah,
0: like,
1: when he brought the daughter up, and that was for me, was like, hey, man, you just said she can't.
0: You're not a man.
1: Sentences, and then all of a sudden she's telling she's scared of mom.
0: Yeah.
1: Like, bro, stop it. And speaking of stuff, we got to take a quick break, and we'll come back after the break and talk about something more fun. But, hey, character matters.
5: Both sides, all opinions. It's Brian Kilmeade.

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7: There are a lot of carbohydrates in the food supply. Many of them are not that healthy.
8: White bread, for instance, is a less healthful option than whole grain bread because of how it's processed.
7: So we take out the fiber, the bran, and we take out the germ. These two parts of the grain contain most of the nutrients. We add back some of the nutrients, thiamine, riboflavin, but we don't add them in the correct amounts that are present in normal whole grains.
8: Many processed foods contain added sugars.
7: Sugar intake has increased tremendously in this country, and added sugars are a big health problem.
8: Dr. Donald Hensrud says change out sugary snacks with fresh fruit, and instead of processed white flour, use whole grains.
7: Whole grains, such as brown rice, oatmeal, quinoa, and some of the ancient grains, whole wheat pasta, whole grain bread. Those are wonderful foods, and consumed in moderation, they can improve health.
8: For the Mayo Clinic News Network, I'm Jason Howland.
9: Hyperventilating is excessive breathing. It's normally caused by extreme anxiety and can happen at the same time as a panic attack. When someone is hyperventilating, they breathe unnaturally fast and deep, which can make them lose more carbon dioxide from their blood than usual. This can make them feel dizzy and weak. When they start to breathe normally again, they should feel better. There are six signs to look for if you think someone is hyperventilating. 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Anxiety or attention-seeking behaviour. 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Trembling or tingling in the hands or feet. 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

0: 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It's Brian Kilmeade.
1: What it is, Tyrus here filling in for B-Rye. I want to talk about one more thing with the great Charlie Hurt here, just about weirdness in general. Thanksgiving was attacked, and I took it personally. Like, I got very upset, and it's my favorite holiday of all time. And can we roll number 16, Francesca Hall?
2: Do you still believe?

0: You have to only speak from first person. If it's painful to you, then and you can explain why it's painful to you specifically, going back to 16, 17, then you can come talk to me. And then after I hear you out, I'll determine whether I apologize. I am not apologizing to you for Thanksgiving.
1: Here's the other thing. Since she loves to play the race card.
0: Yeah.
1: You're Korean.
0: Yeah.
1: Now, I don't think you had a big presence in Thanksgiving when it was founded here.
0: Yeah.
1: I don't think anyone, I could be wrong. But I don't think there was a huge contingent of Korean people suffering during Thanksgiving when the Pilgrims and Indians sat down. Could be wrong. Maybe I don't know. I never came up in the history books. But she, you know, because she's very anti-white, you know, so, you know.
0: Even though she has a son who's half white.
1: Right, yeah.
0: And she talks about how
1: she has to deal with that.
0: How frustrating.
1: I'm sorry.
0: A burden this is on her because of something about proximity.
1: Yeah.
0: But it's so great
1: proximity, you picked him.
0: Right? Yeah, as LJ said this morning, proximity was getting in bed with him.
1: Yeah, like, hey, you picked him.
0: But the thing about it is you don't even have to make this stuff up. The caricature is so ridiculous, and she's favored to win majorly. And it's great for Republicans. I mean, I'm sorry for the Democrat Party because I don't trust either party. I don't like having a choice. Yeah.
1: Choice shouldn't be extreme.
0: Yeah. And I don't want, this insane, bat insane, crazy stuff from the Democrats is very dangerous to me because I have seen Republicans can screw up a one car parade.
1: Yep.
0: If you think for a minute that, this means that Republicans will never be out of power, you watch.
1: Yep.
0: They will screw this up so badly, and then we'll wind up with Francesca Hong as your, Thanksgiving czar.
1: Czar, yeah, and that's not happened. Now, Thanksgiving has to do with, obviously, the mainstay is turkey and all the cornucopia goes with it. You got to have a good farm to grow the crops.
0: Oh, yeah.
1: And you, sir, have just that.
0: We have a really good farm where I pile money up and I light it on fire.
1: Yeah.
0: And then I go to the grocery store and I buy food because, the amount of effort that goes into especially greens, all these people who want to be vegan. I mean, if you want to be a vegan, you should be forced to grow all of your food for 1 year and just see how that works out. See if you can get all the calories you need for your kids.
1: Yeah, and see all the little critters you got to take care of to keep them out of your kale.
0: Yeah.
1: You know, and all the ground you got to dig up.
0: Yeah.
1: And
0: it's hard work.
1: Now, you had some issues with the chicken coop.
0: The coyotes.
1: The coyotes.
0: Destroyed us.
1: So I recently came into possession of the El Gigante chicken eggs. I don't know if you've ever seen these chickens. They're about 3.5 feet tall. They look like raptors, really long legs, and the roosters are. You see
0: that
1: them in
0: sound
1: the
0: you hear is my wife stabbing the voodoo doll of Tyrus for mentioning a 3-foot chicken.
1: And I also came into some pied peacock eggs.
0: Oh.
1: And
0: you going to hatch them?
1: They're in the incubator as we speak. The giant chickens hatched Sunday night before I left. Three or four of them hatched.
0: Dude, is this on your Instagram?
1: They will be. The peacocks haven't hatched yet.
0: No, but I want to see the chickens.
1: Oh, I will. I'll send them to you.
0: Yeah, send them to me.
1: But I immediately thought of you because we're just we're flipping the eggs, right?
0: Oh, nice.
1: We're not keeping
0: smart.
1: But I was like, I'm going to gift one of these pied peacocks.
0: Oh.
1: Because I know you had some issues, and I want to send you one.
0: No, I appreciate that.
1: But I will also be happy to throw in an El Gigante rooster.
0: A 3-foot chicken.
1: Yeah.
0: Well, you know what's interesting about the peacocks? The peacocks have actually managed to survive. We've lost a bunch of them, but we've got 4 that have remained. And they're partly because they're taller. And they are one is always on the lookout. Right. And they roost high up in trees at night on their own, but it's when they nest. It's when they lay eggs. That's when the coyotes get them.
1: Well, maybe a tall chicken can help.
0: Yeah.
1: Always a pleasure, man.
0: Great to see you.
1: I will send you those photos.
0: I can't wait to see them.
1: All right, this is Tyrus filling in for Brian Kilmeade.

0: Network.
1: I'm Cooper Lawrence. President Trump spoke Thursday afternoon in Las Vegas, highlighting his push for the SAVE Act, touting the economy, and he took the opportunity to take a shot at Democrats.
2: One of the things I see, and you see it here in the blue states run by Democrats, everything's filthy dirty all the time. The cities stink, they smell, the sidewalks are loaded with horrible stuff. I don't want to use the term because my wife will get she hates it when I use the term. I use it.
1: The president had a sweet moment with a toddler wandering on stage as his family thanked him for the $1,000 Trump account initiative.
3: Thank you, I can't count.
1: Michigan may come up purple on the political map, but with control of the U.S. Senate on the line, the high-profile matchup between progressive Abdul al-Sayed and former Republican Congressman Mike Rogers is going to attract plenty of attention and campaign ads. Matt Grossman teaches political science at Michigan State.
4: Republicans are going to see this as a real pickup opportunity, and they're not going to believe any polls that show that al-Sayed is ahead if they do show that. So you're going to have spending here till the end on both sides.
1: Al-Sayed would be the first Muslim elected to the U.S. Senate if he prevails in November. The largest known cyclospora outbreak is growing to more states, with every state now reporting at least one case. News Nation's Nicole Burley has more.
5: The CDC is now expanding its list of affected states tied to recalled iceberg lettuce, bringing the total to 15. The surge of cyclospora inspections started back in May. Since then, the CDC confirms more than 10,000 cases, 2 deaths, and another 11,000 cases, which are still being investigated, making this outbreak the largest cyclospora outbreak in U.S. history.
1: The CDC says cyclospora is seasonal. They expect cases to abate late August or early September. The childhood home of one of the first humans to set foot on the moon is up for sale.
6: Wapakoneta, Ohio, is located about 56 miles north of Dayton, with a population of just under 10,000. And along West Benton Street, a home is for sale for the first time in nearly 40 years. It happens to be where Neil Armstrong of Apollo 11 fame launched model airplanes out the rear window to see how far they'd fly.
7: That's one small step for man, one giant leap.
6: A retired history teacher now owns the house. He's selling it with an unknown future fate. James Flippin for the Worldwide News Network.
1: The $100 grocery budget is covering fewer meals than before. A third of Americans say they're cooking at home much more than they did a year ago. The Idaho Potato Commission surveyed Americans, and that's what they found. This is the Worldwide News Network.
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1: Blade Runner is back. 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
1: It takes up 50 years after the events of the 2017 movie on the brink of a replicant revolution. Also hitting the small screen, the Marvel comedy Wonder Man. Aspiring Hollywood actor Simon Williams is struggling to get his career off the ground. He meets Trevor Slattery, played by Oscar winner Ben Kingsley.
11: The Department of Damage Control considers Simon Williams an extraordinary threat.
1: They convince a legendary director to remake the superhero film Wonder Man, but Simon finds he has actual superpowers.
12: I'm going to need you to sign this to confirm you don't have superpowers.
1: That hits Disney Plus in January. Cooper Lawrence, Entertainment News, Worldwide News Network, New York.
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0: more you listen, the more you'll know. It's Brian Kilmeade.
1: What do you think about the traction these candidates who are backed by the DSA and members of the DSA are getting?
2: Well, I think it's crazy because they're going to ruin our country. They want to, I don't know if they want to. I think either they're very naive or they actually want to ruin the country. No matter where you look, go back 1,000 years with different names, anybody doing what they're doing and what they're espousing, everything turns out to ashes and junk and filth. You know, one thing I said the other day for the first time ever, never thought of it, but you go to these cities that are taken over by the socialists and the communists, they're always filthy, dirty, they're disgusting.
3: Joining me now to talk about just the president that never, you never have to worry about what he thinks, right? Joining me now is Rich Lowry, editor of the National Review. And you currently had an article. Yes, the DSA has a communist problem. Good morning, and thanks for joining us.
4: Hey, how you doing?
3: I'm doing all right. I think the president kind of said it all right there.
4: Yeah, he did. Look, and this Michigan primary was a key test of whether this DSA phenomenon would be mostly limited to urban areas, you know, New York City, some other cities around the country, or whether it could play in a big purplish state, at least in the primary, and it did. You know, he underperformed his polls, but that doesn't matter at the end of the day. He won that race. And I think it becomes a real chance for a Republican pickup in Michigan, but it's going to be very competitive, and in a good year for Democrats, a guy like that's going to win and probably he'd be the most anti-American senator ever in the history of the country, or at least, I don't know, since Confederates came back into the politics after the Civil War. I don't know. It's just off the charts.
3: Now, what do you think, because we see these guys in the bluest of blues, and you make a great point about Michigan being purple, but is it more or less a misunderstanding of socialism, and is it the other side of it is Republicans aren't putting forward the best candidates in terms of we have a character problem in the Republican Party in a lot of these races?
4: Well, so far, where they've won is places like mayor's race in New York City.
3: Right.
4: Republicans just don't have a chance. And these deep blue districts, where if you win the Democratic primary, you're going to win the general,
3: because
4: the Republicans can get 25%. This is a whole new level of a test. I mean, this is one of these candidates running in a real competitive race. And the base of this party, even though a lot of the candidates themselves are immigrants or have an immigrant background or are Muslim, like Saeed, the backers, the voters, are educated white people, college-educated white people who are dissatisfied because they you know, you're an associate professor of sociology somewhere. You don't think you're making as much money as you should. Don't think you have as prestige as you should. So you hate the country, you know, and you think the whole apple cart of our system needs to be overturned, and you vote for a guy like this. Whereas working class voters, you know, the DSA is supposed to be a working class phenomenon. Working class voters have no interest in this whatsoever, and black voters aren't very interested either. So that's another reason Republicans can be a little more optimistic about Michigan this morning. It's Saeed won among college educated whites, but showed real vulnerabilities among blacks and working class voters, and maybe Mike Rogers can exploit that opening.
3: Well, you think it's a combination of low voter turnout and then virtuous signaling people who are typically unaffected by government. When you look about the white liberals, you know, it's that suicidal empathy where I vote for things that, because it usually when it comes back, because it cannibalizes them, socialism cannibalizes itself. And we've seen that in New York, where I can't remember the guy's name, but he was upset because he was doxxed by Mondami for owning properties.
4: Right. Yeah.
3: And I was
4: Scott Galloway.
3: Yeah, and I was laughing because I'm like, but this is what you voted for, but you didn't think it was going to affect you, because it was it sounded good at Starbucks letting everybody know I voted for this guy because we need a change. And the reality is that anyone, like, if you should talk to anyone who has moved from former Soviet Union, Russia, and grew up in America, ask them about socialism and communism, because you're not going to get the thing about, oh, it's awesome. Because if that was the case, China and Russia would have an influx problem of immigration.
4: Yeah, totally. Now, I think it's people who are fundamentally dissatisfied with their system and are downwardly mobile whites, right? So they're

0: They're doing okay, but they're not doing great. They're not doing as well as their parents did, mostly as a matter of lifestyle choice. Again, my hypothetical, right. I'm an associate professor of sociology. You're not going to make a lot of money in that job, right? You'd be better off being an electrician, right?
1: Exactly, but then you're going to have to actually work.
0: Yeah, but they think there's something unfair about that. There's something wrong about that. And these people, they're not losers. They're not like sitting on their couch playing video games, smoking a bong, and can't get a job. They have jobs,
1: right.
0: And they're somewhat organized. And they go out and vote. So you made the point in a low turnout primary. That's certainly been the case in New York City.
1: Yeah, he won on 11%.
0: 15,000 people decide, right? And if you have a bunch of these type of voters who are going to vote no matter what, that's a huge advantage to you.
1: Yeah, because the new Mondami thing, when I hear, being the fact that I work for a news network, you know, people are crying, oh, this is the end. And I'm like, wait a minute. 11% voter turnout, mm-hmm. and there was no viable alternative. Mm-hmm. Cuomo was damaged, and the fact that he even ran, I thought, was an insult. And the Republicans offered up a man who hasn't been relevant in 20 years. Yep. So when that is the opposition, you can get away with 11% turnout, you know. But when the same thing, you know, we saw with California. Spencer, was it Spencer Pratt? Yeah. He made a big impact for a guy with no experience and never had been on the political scene before. Imagine what an actual Republican with boots on the ground who's done some things and can make a strong attempt. But I think Republicans have just, the party is just kind of like, oh, we can't win in those areas. So, you know, don't do it. But I think that's the wrong approach, because now these things are getting roots and people don't believe. You know, the 11%, they just see on social media, Mondami's everywhere. So it's like a contagious, we're like, well, this is bigger than what it is. It's like, you know, it's like this giant balloon full of helium, but they think it's full of substance.
0: Yeah, no, absolutely. And it's important to contest these places, even if you don't win. And Spencer Pratt is a great example of that, because he shined a light on a lot of problems, especially homelessness, that the establishment just totally failed to deal with. So, but I think in New York City, to have a real shot at winning again, Republicans, I don't think it's going to happen for a Republican. I think you need an independent, you know, Mike Bloomberg type that Republicans can abide, you know, but doesn't have necessarily have an R next to his name and has an independent status and a lot of independent wealth. And if Mondami really messes it up in this first term, you might get that kind of challenger the second time around. It might be more of a real contest.
1: Well, because the one thing I will say about America is, which is different than any other country or civilization for that matter, is that we have the ability to reset, you know, and relatively quickly. We saw what happened during the pandemic with the Biden administration. America said, oh, no, this is not the direction we're going to go in. And then you end up with a Republican winning the popular vote. So we definitely can see the course correction. America
0: is a learning society. Oftentimes that's the process of us getting it right, is getting it wrong at the outset. Absolutely.
1: And that's the nice thing about, no matter how bad it is, it's, it's 4 years or you know, so there's an opportunity to change course. But I think what doesn't help is when you have at this point, the Republican Party is the establishment party. When you put forth low-effort candidates and, worse, poor character candidates in a time where most young people coming up, their JFK moment is the Epstein files. You know, and so when you have a candidate who has a lot of things, bells and whistles around them, you know, everyone was about the guy in Maine, but the Republican Party's got some guys running that shouldn't be running. And to young people, it's like, well, this is the problem. You know, because, and I just think, like, I think the Epstein files is like the biggest story for that age group to kind of be like rebel, you know?
0: Yeah, it's become a symbol for a lot of people.
1: Yes.
0: I think it's Epstein files have been exaggerated.
1: Oh, 1,000%. But it's like an emotional bubble when you try to talk to a young person about it. And you can hit him with common sense and facts, and even when you say, you know, the guy who did it is not here anymore, you know, and you know, they're like, well, this and that, and like, well, you know, and that argument, it's such a feelings argument, and they use words like my truth or you're part of this stuff. I'm thinking
0: whenever
1: back.
0: Whenever someone says my truth, you got to back up slowly and
1: just kind of leave the room. Yeah, you know, and I and it's and it has a and I'm.

0: thinking in a history always repeats itself. And I'm like, this is the same arguments that were happening in the 70s. Like the hippies would be like, oh, this and that is corrupt and this, that. And it's like, you can't argue with them.
1: Yeah. Yeah. Well, these DSA types, though, if you don't like Thanksgiving, like this woman out in Wisconsin.
0: That's a no deal for me. That's a deal breaker.
1: Yeah, exactly. But she is in some ways the most disturbing example, because there's no persona or personality there. Mom Donnie, you know, great smile. Plattner, you know, had a certain gruff kind of charisma as a loathsome and twisted person. But this woman has no personality at all. She's like, you know, if you go to the public library in the middle of the day and there's someone using a computer that's socially isolated and a soft talker, that's her. So what's the attraction to her among Democrats? It's her core beliefs.
0: Yeah.
1: Which are twisted and anti-American.
0: She's like, and some of the stuff that she says makes zero sense. And, you know, she was making comment, and I was like, you're talking about your children, but she was talking about her child being half white. And she was like, you know, I have to deal with being in proximity to that.
1: Yeah.
0: And I was like, you were in proximity with the father. You chose him.
1: Yeah, exactly.
0: You know,
1: that clip is so sick. I hope the kid, I don't know how old he is, I hope he never sees it.
0: Yeah.
1: That his mom would talk about him in those terms.
0: Level of ignorance is shocking. And it goes back to the activist who is, and she's quiet, but she has a very sinisterness about her. She's very anti-American. And her argument over Thanksgiving was like, it's a very painful time for her community. Because she likes to use race so much, I was like, I didn't know that the Koreans had a big issue with Thanksgiving back in the day. I don't know where I guess I missed that page.
1: Weren't a lot of Koreans here in 1621.
0: Exactly.
1: That's what I learned.
0: And I think racism in politics is the cheapest thing. There's no point to it other than you don't have a decent argument.
1: Mm-hmm.
0: You know,
1: absolutely.
0: And when you try to mobilize, you know, it's this, white, that. America is a melting pot. I think a lot of people have smartened up to that. So when I see her playing that card, it's like that card doesn't work anymore. It does get you on the news, though. I think that's another problem too, is like the media pushes these groups to make us think they're bigger than what they are. And I also think that is another thing that makes, because another thing is we have to take responsibility in our communities. Veterans aren't voting, Christians aren't voting, the hunters and gun advocates aren't voting, this group is voting. They are mobilized and they are emotionally tied to this. And a lot of Americans just aren't.
1: And she's leading out there by 20 points in the polls, and the second place person dropped out like a week ago. Now maybe, you know, El Said in Michigan underperformed his poll, so maybe she'll do the same thing, or maybe there's some chance she would lose, but I think she's going to win as well, which would be another huge feather in the DSA's cap to have a serious gubernatorial candidate in Wisconsin, a major party candidate in Wisconsin, although I think she could lose as well. I mean, the Democrats were going to cruise in Wisconsin, but if they nominate her, they might not.
0: Yeah, I mean, and I'm going to play, we got time to play six real quick so you can hear Abdul Said. I mean, he's not flying, he's not hiding how he feels.
2: For the next 13 weeks and the next 6 years after that, I'm asking you to join me in helping to build that America. We should know who the victor will be tomorrow, and the work starts anew. And so for one last time for this primary, money out of?
3: Politics.
2: Money in your?
3: Politics.
2: Medicare for?
3: All.
2: Let's go win.
0: And, you know, Stalin couldn't say it better.
1: Yeah, and look, you know, it's kind of simplistic and crude, but in politics, if people can repeat back to you your lines, that's a good thing. It shows, you know, you're getting your brand out there. I think it's a nefarious, noxious brand, and one that could lose there. But again, it's going to be a tough year for Republicans. There's a chance he gets in, and it will be the most radical member of the United States Senate.
0: You know, and when I hear things like that, you're pushing also this mindset that, and I think the pandemic has a lot to do with this, that in that time where people became very focused on self and an overemphasis on the quality of my life. And I could work from home. I, I don't have to do this. I can, there's funding I can get. They can pay for this, that they can pay for that. The government can do this, and I can just live my best life. And for a lot of young people, during that time, they were spending so much time on how important their world was. Hard work and things like that kind of became a four-letter word in terms of like, well, I don't want to do that. And then you have these candidates going, like, hey, we can keep this party going. Free, you get free health care, you get free, you know, you get welfare state, you know, you get money, free groceries. Like, you can continue to focus on building your the gram and going on vacation. And I think that has been enticed, and it's a very unrealistic goal with horrible consequences. But when you're just thinking about me, you know, I think narcissism was probably the biggest outbreak during the pandemic, you know, where people have just had this, you can only see things through one point of view. And as long as it benefits me, I'm good with it.
1: Yeah, it had a real deranging effect.
0: And yeah.
1: The crazy tweets from Hong, they're all from that period, like the one where she said she's out of Culver's and she needs to get out because there are too many white people. But the thing is, those tweets were revelatory. It's still, she's crab-walked away from some of them, but it's clearly what she still believes.
0: Well, she's wanted to get elected. And we're running a little bit out of time, but again, hey, man, I thanks so much. Really enjoyed talking to you, man. You got you definitely get it. And ladies and gentlemen, Rich Lowry, editor of the National Review. Thanks so much for joining me today, man. And hopefully, America, we get it right.
4: Keeping you informed, engaged, and always a step ahead. It's the Brian Kilmeade Show.

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5: NBC News Radio, I'm Scott Carr. Firefighters have established containment lines around the wildfires burning in the Spokane, Washington area, reaching, they say, between 5 and 13% containment on the three fires, making steady progress, they say, aided by cooler weather. That fire's led to more than 60,000 evacuations. A 38-year-old California man arrested last weekend at Trump National Golf Club in Rancho Palos Verdes, California, is now facing a federal weapons charge. First Assistant USDA Bill Asaley says detectives found ammunition in the pocket of Janine Tail, and that Tail lied when asked what he was doing there.
6: He identified himself as an employee of the State Department. He's not an employee of the State Department. And so just very suspicious behavior.
5: Tail is charged with possessing an unregistered short-barreled rifle. President Trump gave a campaign-style speech today about the U.S. economy in Las Vegas, touting his no tax on tips policy. Scott Carr, NBC News Radio.
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0: you're interested in it, Brian's talking about it. You're with Brian Kilmeade.
1: You are not with Brian Kilmeade. You're with Tyrus today. B-Rye is out getting walked by his dogs, hopefully relaxing because we know the man works 24-7. Speaking of 24-7, we are counting down the days until my tour, Tyrus Live Tour, kicks off August 10th. We start off in Grosse Pointe, and we just keep the party going for tickets. The few that are remaining, because we had to, due to popular demand, we added some extra shows. You can hit Linktree / Tyrus Smash for tickets. And we are going to be all over. We're going to be everywhere from Iowa, Nebraska, Kansas, Texas. I'm in Texas a lot. And this is for the fans in Texas. We've been doing Grapevine and Humble and Texarkana and Graham for a couple of years now. So this will be the end of that because we are going to other cities. So this will be their last time to catch me there for a little bit. We'll obviously be heading back. Those have been great venues for us. And it's just I can't be in a lot of places at once and other places are calling. So you know how it works with tours. And then, of course, we finish up in Arkansas. And then in September, you can catch me in Venice, Florida, Niceville, Florida. And then I'll be in Alabama, Andover, Massachusetts, New Hampshire, Middletown. I'll be in Ohio. Got a few dates in Ohio, Loveland. And again, you can check it out. Look on my social medias. You can see all the little calendars and click. But again, for ticket information, Linktree / Tyrus Smash. And you can see them in all my social medias.
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4: So, what form of government did the framers create? A democratic republic, or in other words, a representative democracy. They mixed democratic and republican elements, allowing public voting while creating a buffer of elected officials who govern day to day. The framers' wariness of democracy showed in the Constitution, ratified in 1788, which included mechanisms like the Electoral College and an indirectly elected Senate. And initially, voting rights were severely limited. When we debate whether the United States is a democracy or a republic, we're really exploring the core values of our government. John Adams stated in a 1781 letter, "When I say democratical principles, I don't mean that the world are about adopting simple democracies, for these are impracticable. But multitudes are convinced that the people should have a voice. Democracy or republic? It's both. But at its heart, it's about everyone having a voice in shaping the future."
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6: ABC News, I'm Stephanie Officer. Crews battling the ongoing wildfires in Washington State are starting to breathe a sigh of relief as weather conditions improve. ABC's Alex Stone.
7: They've had a lot of progress in the last 2 days or so because the winds have been non-existent here, and firefighters are telling us, in fact, I spent some time yesterday talking to an LA fire division chief. He says that these fires are not very active any longer because they had the weather change.
6: At least one person is dead, several others injured in an apartment explosion in the Bronx, New York City. Fire Commissioner Lillian Bonsignore says firefighters are among those injured. It started on the third floor, reached 5 alarms, and included a collapse. Fire Chief John Esposito says the cause is under investigation.
8: As the commissioner said, there was some sort of explosion. It blew out window frames. It blew some of them across the street. And when our members got up to the second floor, some of the apartment doors had been blown off the hinges as well.
6: This is ABC News. A federal judge has thrown out a lawsuit by Alec Murdoch seeking $600,000 in legal fees by the former court clerk whose misconduct led his murder convictions to be overturned on appeal. Next year's Triple Crown will run a little bit differently. The Preakness Stakes will move up on the calendar by 3 weeks and a day after the Kentucky Derby. That means it'll be on a Sunday for the first time ever. It is one of the country's most closely watched Senate races, and both sides claim voter fraud.
9: The first volley was fired by Democrat James Tallarico, pointing to ProPublica reporting that showed that his Republican rival in the race to succeed Senator John Cornyn voted under an address where he hasn't lived for 2 years. Now the Ken Paxton camp is accusing Tallarico of voting in five elections using his parents' address, even after he had purchased a home for himself and moved out.
6: ABC's Jim Ryan. Pope Leo will make his first trip to Latin America as pontiff in November, visiting Uruguay, Argentina, and Peru, where he spent decades as a missionary. I'm Stephanie Officer, ABC News.
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7: Pump the brakes. Do not adjust your eyes if you're watching us or your ears if you're listening. This is Tyrus filling in for B-Ride today on the Brian Kilmeade Show. Very excited to be here. And we're going to start this off with quite an interesting person. I'm very excited. Going to be speaking for the first time. Marcy Smith, co-founder and of Independent Council on Women's Sports, Icons, 15-time All-American swimmer, NCAA champion, chair of the Nevada Lieutenant Governor Protect Women's Sports Task Force at the University of Arizona, Hall of Fame athlete. Thank you so much for joining me today, and I'm very excited to talk about all things sports with you.
8: I'm so excited to be here and to talk to you for the first time.
7: Yeah, this is awesome. 15 times.
8: It was a long time ago.
7: That doesn't age. That's like wine. in the longer it goes, you can add 16. I mean, 15. That's an unbelievable. That's a Hall of Fame number.
8: Well, thank you so much. And I had the most wonderful experience at the U of A in Tucson on the swim team with just incredible athletes, men and women.
7: Now, I have been pretty vocal as a father of three daughters, and two play sports. And one swims and plays softball. The other one is an equestrian who jumps horses. And growing up in sports my entire life, unfortunately, though, I did not ever get to 15 times anything. That's an amazing, absolutely amazing thing. But had some success, paid some bills with sports. It never growing up, there was never, this issue was never even thought of. There was everything from PE, boys and girls were just different. And it was, we played, and you could play together at a certain age, and then it just became obvious, you know, and it was a no-brainer. And then all of a sudden, this absolute nonsense became, it's just like reality just got flipped up on our heads. Like, how did we get here in the first place? Because it makes no sense.
8: Well, that's a really good question. And I asked myself, how am I sitting here talking to you right now? Because I'm a mom of three little kids now. I was, you know, going about my life kind of very naive, believing that the leadership in sports had athletes' best interests at heart. And my entire world was shattered in 2022 when I watched on television the NCAA swimming championships. It was a meet that in 2005, I had the life-altering experience of standing on the first place podium step and being awarded a national championship title. To say that that was one of the most incredible feelings a person can go through is an understatement. I mean, it really has transformed my life, so much so that the impact of watching Leah Thomas, a man who competed on the men's swim team, suddenly switch to the women's team and be awarded by the NCAA a championship title

0: It devastated me in a way that I had to react. I didn't know how, but I had to. And many things unfolded, but my very dear friend now, Riley Gaines, at the time was also speaking out. I had started speaking out in the media, and she connected me with Kim Jones, who was the mother of an Ivy League swimmer that year, competing against Leah Thomas as well. And together, we organized because what we realized when asking ourselves, how did we get here? Is that the NCAA was instrumental in imposing this way back before any of us had any idea of what was going on. In 2010, they allowed men to compete in women's collegiate sports. And since that gate was open, we have seen Division I national titles fall. Women's scholarships, full scholarships go to men in volleyball, fencing. We have seen conference titles, school records, conference records falling to men in sports like tennis, track and field, softball. I mean, you name it, this has
1: Powerlifting.
0: touched every sport. Yeah, ex powerlifting, although it's not an NCAA sport.
1: Yeah.
0: And so, we have had to organize as women to ensure now that we needed to correct this incredible catastrophe. And we have worked to platform female athletes to share their stories and experiences and what they have been going through, the traumas and harms, Riley being the forefront of that. And we have organized legal teams to represent athletes now in three different lawsuits, including Riley, about two dozen female athletes in collegiate sports to sue the institutions, to sue the NCAA in order to hold them accountable for violating the law, for violating Title IX. And left to their own, the NCAA decided that men can have access to women's collegiate sports at the highest level, to scholarship, financial aid, to locker rooms and showers. And we have had to work for years and years to try and combat that. And I'm sorry to say that even sitting here today, that goal of correcting this is not achieved yet.
1: Well, because it doesn't help when you're not getting support from women. And I don't, you know, I never thought of myself as a feminist, but I've become a feminist because there is no, even as a in my time in the WWE and as a professional wrestler, I would not ever be in the ring with a woman for fear of just one slip of an elbow or something that I could break a jaw. And like, I just wouldn't do it because it's just not, it's not right. And when you think this is a no-brainer, when you think that women should be galvanized about this to protect women from men, period. But the whole point of women's sports in general was there, if there was an argument that there was no difference, there would be no women's leagues because everyone would all just play together. But there's a reason why, because you're not going to have WNBA stars playing in the NBA. It's not going to happen. You know, and vice versa. And when you see this stuff, is you would think that women athletes would come forward not just to protect women and little girls, but their spots and their places. And I'm just gonna like, and Sophie Cunningham has kind of, and I don't even think she wanted this. She was just basically just saying what was common sense. Can we roll number 29 for her?
2: I said what I said. I think it's kind of common sense. And I think I'll always believe in that. I think it's really important to protect children. And that's little girls who are also involved in that category. And so I stand on what I said. And I always believe that.
1: And she gets blowback for basically saying it's common sense. This is such a frustrating argument. But then in the same breath, you have Caitlin Clark, who's going through her own stuff, being a generational player and kind of changing the game and being a star in a league that unfortunately pushes the wrong stuff. You know, color of your skin, who you sleep with is more important than contact and your athletic ability. She has an opportunity to protect, and you get an answer like this. Roll 28.
3: I think for us, like, you know, it's not really a discussion we really have in our locker room. I think it's for leagues and the governing bodies to work with their athletes to find solutions, but our focus is on basketball, and that's what we talk about and how we can get wins, and obviously we didn't do that tonight, so we need to find an area to improve in that way.
4: Do you have any, you know, reaction to the...
3: I just answered for you.
1: Dodging it, I argue back, you do have a responsibility. You do. And you should be the one protecting your sport, because you're... Here's the thing. Unfortunately, I think the unaffected seem to be the ones who are pushing this. Until it is affected, until you have a transgendered man living as a woman, playing in the WNBA, leading the league in scoring and rebounds and block shots, then I think suddenly the attitude will be a little different. You know, the same thing with Arapahoe when she came out and she was like, I don't know, really know what the issue is. Yeah, if that high school boys team that beat you were given wigs and were allowed to represent the United States and you were out of a job, I think you would have a problem. And you think that's the biggest thing? Or is it because somebody's cutting checks for these to support these things? Is it money? I just don't. It's sad to not see. This is the one place that I think women should all be together on. Men should not play with women. Play with men. You can. Men don't care if you wear makeup or you want play. If you're good, I pick up basketball when I was a kid. We didn't care if you could make the basket. You were in.
0: Yeah, I understand your sentiment, and I have had the honor and privilege as a co-founder of a women's organization that advocates specifically on making sure policy is aligned, that female sports is for females only, as silly as that sounds. And in this position, I have spoken to hundreds of female athletes who are exactly in this spot right now, and their parents, over the past 5 years. And what I want to share with the audience is it's frustrating when someone is put on the spot with the platform that Caitlin Clark is, and they don't definitively share their common sense perspective, which I personally don't know for a fact, but I believe that she shares. What I will say is the fear is real of the blowback. And all, what seems like common sense to so many of us, there is what I've been recently calling the women's sports industrial complex, where the leadership of women's sports is completely captured. The leadership of universities, you would not believe the debates that I have had with Ivy League professors who have been studying, you know, women's sports issues for decades. They are on a different planet, and they are teaching the next generation complete nonsense. And unfortunately, it is absorbing in a certain number of people and activating the most ardent, captured ideologues that have money and power in sports and sponsorships. And so and we at ICONS do not believe that any athlete should be forced to share their position at any point. We help to guide athletes in sharing different opportunities to try and speak out. But when you see a Sophie Cunningham, when you see a Riley Gaines, the reason they are stars, the reason they are embraced, that they sell out products, that they make headlines, is because they are unafraid to stand on foundational truth and share reality with the masses. And that is actually a rarity in the number of athletes that I've spoken to. As devastating as their stories are, the number that will actually go to media and put their face out there is fleetingly small. And so we really need to embrace. That's why we're seeing these rallies to support Sophie. And I want to continue to encourage Caitlin Clark as well to just lean in and join her teammate, her good buddy, and stand up for her too, because by sharing the arrows, you know, we will push forward because we must. We as parents,

0: parents are impassioned at a different level than athletes right now in the sport who maybe don't have kids, because we see what's at stake for our little girls. And so parents, and particularly dads like you, we need more dads. This is not a women's issue. This
1: No,
0: is
1: it's not.
0: society's problem. And we need dads in there, in the faces of this. These leadership is the WNBA leadership. Where are they on this? Where are they? They should be held to account. They should be answering questions on what is going on and why are you allowing men in women's national basketball? Like, these questions should be posed to leadership. Let the players play and encourage them to share their personal
1: You
0: feelings.
1: know, and a lot of it unfortunately has to do with narrative and politics. And if you're in the consonant soup that is the, I can't even remember all the letters anymore, but it seems like that is more important than, you know, when they say inclusivity is so important. But inclusivity shouldn't mean at the expense of other people, you know, because, and is it going to take for someone like an athlete of Caitlin Clark, who easily is the face of the WNBA, whether they like it or not? Is it going to take a transgendered man blocking her shot and stealing it and costing her a championship or winning? You know, is it going to take something like that for these athletes to actually say, hey, this isn't right? Because that's what's going to end up happening. But also the other thing is like the percentages of this is ridiculous. And it's just very convenient that it's Thomas, for example, was what, 75th ranked? Was not going, was a mediocre swimmer in the men's division. And then lo and behold, you know, and then it's the same thing. You don't see this happening in sports where there isn't advantage. For a perfect example, my daughter is an equestrian, and men and women compete in equestrian riding, and women win it just as much as the men do. But you don't see a transgendered equestrian rider, at least I haven't seen it yet, at the highest level, because there's no advantage. And I think that's what it's all about. It's narcissistic advantage, and it's sad. And we need to protect our girls and respect women's sports. There's a place for it. And thank you so much for joining me today. And I hope the next time I talk to you that we're like, man, we're glad this is behind us. Unfortunately, probably
0: I
1: not, but
0: pray for
1: like,
0: that too.
1: keep fighting. Thank you so much for your time.

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7: I am so sorry I was late. I was at the retina specialist getting my first AMD treatment. I was worried that the injection would hurt, but it was much better than I expected.
8: I'm so glad you're getting your AMD treated. Did you go to the same retina specialist that I see for my diabetic retinopathy?
7: Yes, and I was already having blurred central vision, and the retina specialist told me that by treating it early, I had a better chance of saving.

0: vision. Floaters, flashing lights, or wavy lines, see a retina specialist as soon as possible.
1: The Mediterranean diet is actually a number of diets that have certain common features.
2: Olive oil is one of them, a healthier alternative to butter. And herbs and spices replace salt as seasoning. There are lots of fresh fruits and vegetables, whole grains and nuts, even some red wine.
1: It does not include a lot of processed food. Meat is a condiment rather than a staple.
2: Poultry and fish could be served a couple of times a week, but red meat might only be served a couple of times a month. And in this diet, how you eat is as key as what you eat.
1: In the Mediterranean region, traditionally, people have eaten together as a family, and that's an important part.
2: Exercising between these meals is too.
1: So it can have a powerful effect on health.
2: But here's the rub.
1: Too much of a good thing is too much of a good thing.
2: You still need to watch your total calories, even if they are the healthier ones that come from a Mediterranean meal like this. For the Mayo Clinic News Network, I'm Jeff Olson.
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1: What it is, this is Tyrus filling in for B-Ride today on the Brian Kilmeade Show. Yesterday, I was saddened to hear the passing of the great Dory Funk Jr., one of the greatest wrestlers, wrestling families of all time, one of the best heels, and he was one of my favorite legends. And it's funny how life works because I couldn't sleep Sunday night. And I hopped on YouTube, and I always like to watch a lot of old school wrestling. And anyone who sees me down in the gym when I'm doing the bike, that's all I watch. And I'm watching Dory Funk Jr. and Jimmy Hart and Jack Funk, who wore the little mask, against Ricky Steamboat, the Junkyard Dog, and a kid, something, I can't remember his name. And I was watching Dory, and he was so great the way his presence and got the crowd behind him, and he just was just amazing, awesome guy. And then on a personal note, when I was in the WWE and they called me the Funkasaurus, I got a chance to meet him, and I was terrified because I was afraid he's going to be like, Funkasaurus, you out of your mind? And he says, nope, you're a Funk, and you're the Funkasaurus. And he would tweet me during the week, the whole time I've been on TV, and when I was NWA champ, he said I was a great NWA champ, and I will miss you, sir.
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2: I'm Cooper Lawrence. Multiple polls show the majority of Americans do not think President Trump is doing a good job on the economy. But during a speech on Wednesday in Las Vegas, the president said the economy is extremely strong.
3: The United States is on track to export unprecedented $2.5 trillion in goods this year alone, something everyone thought was impossible. Just a number like that was not even thinkable.
2: The president also warned Iran that the U.S. will hit them hard if nuclear negotiations collapse again.
3: We were all set for the biggest attack since World War II. And they called me and they said, please don't do it. Let's talk. And then they said, we never said that.
2: Earlier this week, Trump said a deal to reopen the Strait of Hormuz and curb Iran's nuclear program was, quote, imminent. There's a winner in Michigan's Democratic Senate primary. Progressive candidate Abdul El Said pulled off a slim victory over moderate Congresswoman Haley Stevens. News Nation's Joe Khalil reports it appears to be part of a continuing shift to the left in the Democratic.

0: Democratic Party.
1: Abdul al-Sayed himself does not consider himself to be a democratic socialist, but he does espouse some views and policy positions like abolishing ICE, like Medicare for All, that aligns with that wing of the party. And he proved that he could win Michigan. So this is really a not just a test, not just a sign that things may be shifting long term for the party, but I think it also puts the establishment wing on alert.
0: Are you allergic to dogs? Well, the next story is nothing to sneeze at.
2: Scientists at a biotech company have used gene editing to create two beagles that don't trigger allergies. The scientists say they switched off a gene that produces the main allergy-causing protein in dogs. The pups, named Alfie and Bailey, are still healthy almost 2 years on. Now, it'll take years before such dogs can be available at pet stores because scientists need to make sure that the approach is safe and affordable. Bill Rakoff, Worldwide News Network.
0: And speaking of dogs, robotic dogs are replacing overnight security guards at several Atlanta apartment complexes. Property manager Carlos Cabello says the robots are helping deter crime and improve safety.
3: Before the dogs, we had a security team patrolling the property at nights and on the weekends. It was a team of two or three people. So we switched over from them to the robot dogs.
0: The robot dogs have AI-powered cameras controlled by humans who monitor live feeds. Early 2026 data shows women outnumbering men in the workforce. Women gained nearly 300,000 jobs over the past year, while men lost 142,000. Laura Ulrich is a former economist at the Fed. She says the shift has led to more stay-at-home boyfriends and stay-at-home husbands. This is the third time in history that women outnumbered men in the workforce. This is the Worldwide News Network.
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6: Vitamin C is the skin's secret superhero. According to a study by Polar Car Advisors published in Nutrients, your skin holds surprisingly high levels of vitamin C, and it puts that vitamin to work, fueling collagen production and fighting off UV damage. The good news, just eating more fruits and veggies may do more for youthful, resilient skin than pricey serums ever could. So stock up on fruits and veggies high in vitamin C, such as guava, kiwi, citrus fruit, bell peppers, and broccoli, to name a few. While Cornell Medicine says grandparents may be one of the most overlooked resources in today's child mental health crisis, drawing on decades of clinical experience and child development research, Dr. Kenneth Barris says supportive relationship with grandparents can help children feel heard, build resilience, reduce loneliness, and strengthen emotional well-being. I'm Yana Derillis for the Worldwide News Network.
7: These people are crazy, I'm telling you. They're crazy. We're lucky we have a country with people like this. Democrats are destroying our country, but we've stopped it just in the nick of time, didn't we?

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1: What it is, Tyrus filling in today for B-Rye on the Brian Kilmeade Show. And very excited with our guest we got coming on here, Rep. Chip Roy, out of Texas. His committee's Judiciary, Budget, and Rules. My old job. Shout out to Bill Maher. Are you with us today, sir? Oh, he's. We're still waiting for him to join. But I will. While we're waiting for him to hop on, I will want to preface this. President Trump, can we roll number 14?
2: The communists are the new base. Yeah, I'd say so. I mean, don't forget, Abdul was way down a few weeks ago. Now I guess it looks like it's going to be a little bit of a horse race.
1: And it was just that, a horse race. And I believe we have confirmation that he has, in fact, won the primary. So he will be representing the Democratic Party for that Senate seat. And again, I just kind of go back and forth wondering if this is more about voters just tired and willing to accept something new without fully understanding it. And, joining us now is Chip Roy. I don't know if you got a chance to hear that. But basically, the president was talking about the communist is the new face of the Democratic Party.
3: Hey, great to be on. Yeah, I mean, clearly when we saw what just unfolded in Michigan last night, obviously Mom Donnie in New York, everything we're seeing with the Marxist front, you've got the Red-Green Alliance in full display and embodied in Mom Donnie. But you're now seeing just this Democrat Socialist movement is the core of their party. And as a proud conservative, I want us to get out and win on our ideas this fall. But I can promise you the biggest asset we currently have for the elections is how crazy they are in pushing their socialist movement. But we ignore it at our peril. It has legs, and they can win. I mean, we can't just assume that we're going to win Michigan because we've got, an insane socialist Muslim running in Michigan.
1: Also, conservatives, we got to also take some responsibility of not putting some of the best candidates forward. And everything's nationalized today. So when you have a poor character running for the Republican Party or candidates that are way past their prime, like we saw in New York, when only 11% of the vote turned out and Mondambi wins, but he wasn't running against anything. And I think some of that is, we saw the same thing in California where Spencer Pratt made a lot of noise, but he didn't have any background and he really was more of an angry citizen than he was a Republican. So a lot of it, I think it is, has to do with, here is this motivated group that they're on social media every day and they're appealing to, that free stuff montage without anyone there to challenge them. And I think some of that is has hurt the party as well.
3: Yeah, I don't disagree. And I've always talked about, I gave a floor speech one time in the House of Representatives, like, this is the United States House of Free Stuff. And that's part of the problem. And, Republicans have either gone along with that and conservatives have gone along with it, or they don't message what the prosperity that we've created when we have people go out through the dignity of work, creating wealth, jobs, yeah, opportunity for their kids and their grandkids. So we don't go win that message. To your point about our quality of candidates, I mean, look, I think it's a real problem. I mean, I think we've had a number of candidates that are both kind of lukewarm, Democrat light. You've got people with ethical issues we've had to deal with across the country. I think that's a mistake. Look, I ran for attorney general in Texas. I'm proud of it. I fell a little short in the primary, whatever. God's got a plan. But one of the things I was being hit for, despite having literally the number one record in the entire House of Representatives in terms of my votes aligning with President Trump and MAGA, I was labeled through $30 million run against me as not sufficiently MAGA. Now, that strikes me as a kind of a waste of political resources.
1: Yes.
3: While we need to be going and fighting the I'm going to call them enemy, the political enemy that wants to remake America into a socialist, Marxist, Islamic state. Well, like, people need to know what time it is in our country and go stand up and fight for the communities that we want to protect for our kids and our grandkids. That's what's at stake. And Republicans have got to create a vision to inspire people to want to follow.
1: And that's another thing, too, is not MAGA enough. How about you have integrity? You have accountability. You know the job. And I want to pivot because I really want to talk about some of the bills you got going on. And I think this is important because this is the substance that is never discussed. With all these candidates, it's never how so or what's the plan. It's like, oh, we're going to give free groceries. And there's no follow-up. And one of the things that you have recently said is that you need to codify Trump's border policies into law. And lo and behold, you said something, and apparently you have a bill for that.
3: Yeah, so this is actually one of the more important issues that is not being talked about, but I'm trying to change that. We passed it 2 weeks ago through the House Judiciary Committee, a piece of legislation that I authored. But to be clear, it wasn't my brainchild here. I took a bill that we passed 3 years ago in the United States House, through the House, that we called H.R. 2 back then, that I did have a lot to do in creating that and was the brainchild behind trying to create the codification of border security to do what? Stop the abuse of

0: asylum and parole, catch and release, the unaccompanied children, that was horrifying for the better part of a decade plus, that Biden was using and abusing to create a situation in which Jocelyn Nungaray was murdered, in which Lake and Riley was murdered, in which tens of thousands of Americans died from fentanyl. And we're sweeping that aside, and we're saying, oh, great, Trump and Homan and Stephen Miller and all the great Border Patrol and ICE people, they're stopping all this, and the flow has stopped at the border. Well, great, that's nice. It mostly has stopped. But if we don't codify it and make it permanent, then the next Democrat is just going to open the borders again in the name of asylum. You can build a wall from the Gulf of Mexico to the Pacific. And by the way, I support creating a wall, but you can do that. And if all you're going to do is release people in the name of asylum, then you remake our country. And by the way, you're doing that at the same time that you're using legal immigration to flood our country through H-1B visas with a lot of people who don't share our values and a lot of people that want to Islamify America. And suddenly you wake up and you don't know what country you live in.
1: You know, and that's the thing is they're no longer, you know, we had during the pandemic with the Biden borders, we had a millions, tens of millions influx in this country. And we have no idea where a lot of them are or what their background was. And you know, and we're seeing that they're no longer come in here. And if you don't think they came from the Middle East and if you don't think they came from these Muslim countries, into this country, and if they no longer blow up houses, they run for houses. You know, they realize that there's a different way to attack the American way of life, and that is by running and putting money in our colleges where we have college kids being brainwashed and thinking that Palestine is the victim. You know, we're seeing it in real time, the results of basically 4 years of just lawlessness in this country. And it's very, very frustrating. And, you know, mail-in ballots and all these things. And one of the things that, and I want to set it up because we're going to go into break, and I hope you stay with me at the break, because I really want to talk to you an update of what's going on with the Save America Act. Also something that you had a hand in. And this is why I like you so much, is because you know the job. And that should be, you have character and you know the job. That should be the sexiest thing right now about a politician.
0: Well, you know, that's what they say about me. And it's one of those, look, here's the thing. The Save America Act, I'll stay through the break, happy to talk about it. Let me just address real quick the point you just made. Because it's not just the 4 years of Biden. It's the better part of two decades of weak Republican leadership who sided with the Chamber of Commerce in saying that in the name of cheap labor, we need to import effectively the third world and people who do not share our Judeo-Christian values, that we end up with Minnesota, we end up with Dearborn, we end up with Mamdani, and we end up with 350 mosques in the state of Texas and a serious crisis in which the First Amendment is being used against us to transform our society and wage jihad against the West. That's what's happening. You're right. They're not currently blowing up houses, but they are running for houses because they ultimately want to wage jihad and take over and Islamify America. We've got to recognize that because you cannot win a war you do not acknowledge exists.
1: And man, thank you so much for putting that out there. And that's exactly what we ended up doing. Instead of going to break, I just kept you going. I appreciate you, man. Keep up the good fight. And I hope we get more Americans who will follow in your suit, that have character and know the job and are able to sit down and have a discussion and explain how these things work. And that's what needs to be on media every night, not who has the hot take or says some wild sideways stuff that we're all talking about for a week. So
0: hey, I couldn't agree more. God bless you. And tell everybody on the 5-0 and just keep doing what you're doing. And let's do this again. God bless. Yes, sir.
1: Thank you so much.
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4: NBC News Radio, I'm Scott Carr. Firefighters have reached some containment as they fight the wildfires burning in the Spokane, Washington region. Officials say they've reached between 5 and 13% containment on the 3 separate fires and are making steady progress, helped by cooler weather. President Trump's been in Las Vegas pumping up the U.S. economy. Speaking to a crowd at the Red Rocks Casino and Resort, Trump touted his no-tax-on-tips policy and other measures he says have helped Americans. Trump planned several campaign-style stops to tout his economic message, with the midterms less than 4 months away. A report from the FBI says active shooter incidents in the country are increasing, that last year there were 34 total active shooter incidents, a 42% increase from the year before. They report the number of victims from mass shootings increased by nearly 60%, and they say every incident involved a male shooter who acted alone. Scott Carr, NBC News Radio.
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1: What it is, Tyrus filling in for B-Ride today. And yesterday I did something in the wrestling business we call, I didn't hit my time. I was so excited. I always get excited whenever I talk to Mr. Mayor Glenn Jacobs. And we was getting ready to close his thought, and I thought we had an extra I was trying to milk as much as I can, because I always love talking to him. And he texts me after. He's like, hit your time, kid. And I was like, oh, sorry, boss. I was trying to get camera side. So thank you so much, man, for I know you're busy. You got a million things going on. But I really wanted to – I didn't get a chance to talk to you about something that I think was actually amazing. And the best way to describe it is that you choke slammed a $1 million deal to install hundreds of Flock cameras. And you don't get enough credit for some of the things you have done.
2: Yeah, thanks for saying that. That was in cooperation with the sheriff. I don't really have the authority in that case to pause the deal. The sheriff agreed to do that, and appreciate him and his dialogue in this situation. I'm not a fan of the Flock cameras.

0: about a month ago. These things weren't even on my radar. I didn't know what they did. The more I've learned about them, the more troubled I am. These are not what we would think of as conventional license plate readers that, you know, cars go by. If there's a hit on a wanted vehicle, that's flagged. You know, these things are an active surveillance network that is just collecting data. And as cars drive by, every single car has this picture taken, goes into a database, usually stays there for 30 days. It can be searched. And we've seen it be abused across the country. And what's really scary is, in our case, as you mentioned, they're talking about putting 260 more of these cameras out. And at that point, they can actually track your movements and do so without a warrant. And you don't have an expectation of privacy on public roads and in public places. However, the government can't surveil you, spy on you without a warrant. And if they can basically create this network and nobody is going to where he's been, it's the same thing. So I think that it's nothing else that this really deserves some scrutiny and public dialogue.
1: You know, and when I first heard it, to be honest with you, I was like, well, yeah, it's going to, you know, catch bad guys. But then we've had a history problem with whenever you give the government a foot, they'll take a mile, and you end up becoming a surveillance state. And that's not how I want to live my life. I mean, I get it. When you go outside, there can't be an expectation of privacy. But at the same time, you don't need to be doxxed. You don't need to be in a data bank. You don't need companies to get your information to try to send you stuff to social media. Like, there's a lot of things that that are wrong with this, and I've completely changed my stance on it. Now I want my streets safe as much as the next guy, but I also don't want to open up to where you need to have a warrant. You know, there needs to be some. This is a free country, and we need to remember that. And it's a dangerous road to be on.
0: And what you just said is typical. I mean, when I first heard about it, I was the same way. Yep. You know, oh, it's another tool. Why are people raising such a fit about it? I'm like, oh, I get it now. And it's not about depriving the authorities and the police of the tools they need to do their job. It's ensuring that those tools are used in a manner which is consistent with the Constitution and with the confines and the constraints placed on us by the Fourth Amendment. And this is not the first time this has come up. Our last time this has come up, though, you know, because it's really just, this is what happens when you have new technology and advances coming online. And really one of my biggest issues with all of this is there is no federal framework currently, a regulatory framework governing these devices. The laws in Tennessee for license plate readers were written in 2014 and really haven't been updated since. Technology has advanced slightly since then.
1: Yeah, just a scotch.
0: Those laws are completely at this point antiquated. And, you know, that's one thing, no matter what happens, you know, there has to be a strong regulatory framework put in place both at the federal and at the state level. So right now you're just relying on municipalities, in some cases, sheriff's offices and police departments to put their own regulations in place. My friend Congressman Tim Burchett, who was my predecessor as Knox County Mayor, has taken up the fight at the federal level. He wants to ban any federal funding going forward for flock cameras. And we're talking about a very specific thing here. You know, there's other things it doesn't apply to. These are these automated license plate readers that just Flock is the company. They're the one that has put out this particular technology. But Tim has legislation to ban federal funding, and I think that's appropriate at this point.
1: No, and that's great, and that's the reason why I was like, hey, I got to get to this, and I appreciate making the time. You know, before I let you go, real quick, Dory Funk Jr. passed away yesterday, and and that really hit me in the gut, man. He commentates, and anytime I'm on TV, and I just loved it, you know. And when I was that character, the Funkasaurus, he was backstage, and I was absolutely terrified because I was a fan, but at the same time, I was like, you know, the name Funk means something. And when I saw him, he's like, hey, Funkasaurus. And I was like, oh, here we go. And he's like, you're a funk. It ain't got nothing to do with music. You're a work.

0: Walker. And it just made my day, you know. And when I captured the NWA championship, I got a tweet from him. Like, it looks good on you. And that meant the world to me. And he was just a straight shooter, you know. And he's one of the ones that they all hurt. But that one stung a little bit.
1: Yeah, and I didn't know him as well as you did, you know, going through your particular past. But nevertheless, he trained some of the top stars that became household names.
0: Yeah.
1: Obviously was a great performer in his own right. So certainly he'll be missed. He leaves a tremendous legacy in the world of professional wrestling.
0: And again, and then yesterday, real quick, in the middle, you were making a great point, and we got about a minute left. We're going to hit this time, and I wanted to save it to the end. You have always been very outspoken about the pandemic and how it affected our constitutional rights and how alarming it was. And another thing was a lot of the bias that came with Fauci. You couldn't say anything against him. And you were making a great point, but you were not creating a new conspiracy. You were not saying that all the news outlets sat down with, hey, how can we get Trump? But there was a lot of bias, and I think that was the point you were making.
1: Yes. Yeah, I don't think that the heads of CNN and MSNBC and whoever else gathered and said, how are we going to get Trump out of office? But they were all singing at least from the same hymn book, if not the same sheet of music. So the message that came out, it had the same impact, same effect.
0: Well, thank you, man. And we hit our time. Thank you so much for your time. And this is Tyrus filling in for Brian Kilmeade on The Brian Kilmeade Show.
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9: ABC News, I'm Stephanie Officer. A Marine Corps veteran is in custody after he was spotted allegedly scoping out President Trump's California golf club twice, just days before his high-profile visit. ABC's Kana Whitworth.
10: Authorities now say the suspect first visited the golf club last Friday, wearing an earpiece and taking photographs and videos of the federal agents. The suspect visiting Trump's golf club again Sunday, when officials say he told federal agents he worked for the State Department and was at the course for a security detail, claiming he had a loaded gun in his car. Those federal agents calling local law enforcement who took Taylee into custody.
9: Taylee is facing federal and state firearm charges. Investigators searching for a motive. A domestic disturbance at a North Carolina home ended in tragedy with three people shot to death, one person hospitalized. Caswell County Sheriff's responded to the call Wednesday morning. Among the dead, says Sheriff Tony Durden, was the shooter and all family members.
11: Deputies arrived on scene, found multiple people who had been shot.
9: This is ABC News. Three people have been charged with threatening a judge, a witness, and local officials connected

0: to the investigation into the death of 18-year-old Nolan Wells, who was found dead after a July 4th boat trip with friends in Mississippi. None of the three appear to know Wells, his family, or the boating group. The FDA reporting 345 cases of salmonella infections linked to jalapenos with 36 hospitalizations. The agency says Chipotle and Qdoba both got the product from a distributor in Sinaloa, Mexico. The peppers have been recalled. Both restaurants stopped using them in July. In the wee hours, Beyoncé surprise dropped the Morning Dew remix pack. No more slow jams, no more R&B, no more making love. The song was reportedly recorded around 2013, leaked several years ago, and was dropped last month and now features a new remix, this one with her husband Jay-Z. It's expected that Morning Dew will appear on the 20th anniversary edition of Beyoncé's B-Day album next month. I'm Stephanie Officer, ABC News.
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4: The most important thing to think about with kidney stones is prevention.
5: A solid prevention plan includes thinking about the types of food you're eating. Fruits and vegetables with a high water content, like cucumbers and tomatoes, also have natural citrate.
4: These things are natural stone inhibitors and can be a part of a stone prevention plan to help prevent further kidney stone formation.
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4: We know that animal sources of protein are simply associated with a higher risk of stones. So one way to avoid more stone production may be to limit your meat intake to some smaller amount.
5: Certain foods such as spinach and rhubarb that have high oxalate levels should also be restricted.
4: A lot of leafy greens that actually are good for you may have a negative impact on stones. One way to combat that is by having some dietary calcium with those meals. So cheese on top of that spinach might be a good idea in those cases.
5: For the Mayo Clinic News Network, I'm Dee Dee Steepen.
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19: What it is, Tyrus in for B-Ride today on the Brian Kilmeade Show. And, I'm excited. I'm going to have Karl Rove on here shortly. But I really feel like we need to talk about the Republican Party does have a character problem at times. And it seems we want to focus a lot on the craziness of the socialism and communist movement that's coming out of the Democratic Party, as we should. But I don't think it helps when the alternative has off-the-field issues. And it seems to be popping up more and more. Now, when the Democratic side has off-the-field issues, like we saw in Maine, everybody is willing to jump in and panels are formed and to go in on them. And we gotta call balls and strikes. And and if anything, the one thing in the conservative movement that needs to be a priority is not just knowing the job, being able to get into office and actually understand how laws work and get things done for your constituents. At the same thing, character matters. And we need to really push that. And I can't think of anyone better when it comes to talk about character, then Karl Rove, former deputy chief of staff and senior advisor to President George W. Bush and a Fox News contributor. Good morning, sir. Is it? Yeah, we're still before. I can still say good morning, sir. I don't know if you heard what I was saying, but, you know, we're seeing, we just saw the results in Michigan, and it was a lot closer than a lot of people said it was going to be. So I think there is some, I guess there's some promise in that. I think that the socialist movement has a lot of legs and blue of blue. But I also think because everything is nationalized, because everything is media and social media make things a lot bigger than they appear. When you have a character issue in one area, it's kind of contagious. You know, and we're seeing what was going on with Chuck Edwards and then Max Miller, you know, and you see these things. And then the other side, they're saying, well, the other side is committed and they're offering something new. And a lot of our young adults and Americans in this country, their JFK moment was the Epstein files. So when you're seeing these behaviors, whether Epstein's file is blown out of proportion or not, I think it is. But the thing is like that's what they grew up as their big conspiracy. You know, that's their JFK in terms of conspiracies and things. And when you see these behaviors, it is very frustrating to get people to pay attention to the messaging about what it is to be conservative. Do you agree with that?
20: I do. First, one quick thing. Operation Takeover is underway. Kilmeade's garage and office keys have been disabled. HR has been advised. The staff has signed loyalty oaths to the Tyrus the radio program. So anyway, it's all underway. Don't worry about it. It's under
19: control. Thank you, sir.
20: Yeah, exactly. I couldn't agree more with you that character matters in politics. And I hate to say it, you're also right about balls and strikes. Edwards is out. Max Miller would be well advised to also step aside. It does not help the cause that he claims to support to continue this fight. It's too ugly. It's too contentious. There are lots of charges flowing back and forth between he and his ex-wife. And the way to resolve them is not to try and do it in the context of a campaign.
19: No.
20: He's going to be on the back foot all the way along. If he really cares about the conservative movement and the future of the Ohio Republican Party, now is the time for him to step aside, just like Edwards stepped aside. Edwards was reviewed and investigated by the House Ethics Committee, and Republican and Democrat unanimously agreed his behavior towards two young female interns was completely inappropriate and in violation of the rules of the House. And he had to go, and he's going. My advice to Max Miller is If you can clear your name, you might have a political career ahead of you, but you have to go clear your name and you can't
19: fix
20: do it.
19: Fix your home.
20: Fix your home.
19: And that goes with any job, you know. And again, everyone has the right to be heard. And then you let, the chips fall where they may with investigations or whatnot. But there's also –

0: You were in a time, I remember as a kid hearing about Gary Hart. And he was basically accused of having an affair. It was like a photo of him walking by a door or something, but it was just...
1: No. He was sitting with an attractive woman on her lap, and he was on a boat called Monkey Business.
0: Yes.
1: So look, there were a lot more delicate back then. But he had trouble, and he was wise to step aside. It would have hurt his party had he become a nominee. Look at what happened to the Democrats in Maine. They had a candidate they thought was on his way to victory.
0: Yep.
1: And then it turned out that there was, you know, besides the Nazi tattoo and the ugly comments, it turned out that he was guilty of sexual abuse. And off they went. So, yeah, no, we demand better from our politicians. Nobody expects everybody in politics to be perfect. In fact, we don't expect any of them to be perfect.
0: No.
1: But we do expect them to be models for our kids and our grandkids.
0: And I think, and another thing is that one of the things that absolutely outraged me, and it was during his interview, if we could play that again when he was talking to Jake Tapper, I don't have the number with me, but one of the things that absolutely, I think it was number 11, could we roll that for you?
2: People have asked me, what are you going to do? Are you going to drop out of this race? Are you going to resign? You know, are you going to get out before the deadline? And my answer to you, Jake, is no. And I can tell you why. In 2016, when President Donald J. Trump faced the most extreme allegations in the world that hit him day after day after day, and people in the media, very much like yourself and others, said that he would have no shot at winning, that he should not be the president of the United States. But guess what? He stayed in and he was resilient. And what the American people can see is that they can see that somebody is fighting who is resilient, and that is a quality that the American people cherish. And so for no second am I going to sit here and continue to be debased by false and baseless allegations.
0: Okay, that absolutely enraged me. Like,
1: yeah,
0: playing the Trump card. Sir.
1: Yeah. And look, I don't remember. Was Melania making these charges?
0: Exactly. No. It was his children. It was absolutely disgusting. And that doesn't help, but that is the problem, because that is the echo chamber that is going to be on every news outlet. And people don't think, well, that's not my district or that's not my congressman. They think, oh, well, it's one of those things where it's now you're all in the same tent. And you're all in the same box. And if he's doing it, then the other guy's going to do it. And at the same, while this is going on, there's a socialist party coming along saying they're all corrupt. They're all this. And we're offering free stuff and we're not like them. And it's hard. And then the kids have this thing where they're looking at me like, well, yeah, he's part of the establishment. This is what they do. They harass women.
1: Right.
0: They assault women. And so I'm not voting for that guy. And then there's the people in the middle. Who are now your choice is, and this is a hypothetical, your choice is, let's say it's Max Miller and it's Zaid. You're going to go, I'm not voting. I'm staying at home.
1: Right.
0: So then you lose veterans. You lose the Christian vote.
1: Right.
0: You lose the hunters. You lose the hardworking Americans are like, I don't want any part of this. No matter which way I go, I'm not standing in line 2 hours for this.
1: Yeah. Well, I got two things to say to this. First of all, a little bit of history. We've seen this drama before. You're absolutely right. It flows onto everybody else. 2006, the war is unpopular. The president's approval ratings are in the high 30s. We look like we're going to lose the House. John Boehner goes to work over the course of 2005 and 6. He recruits great candidates. He raises good money. He has a good message. Here is what Republicans want to do. They sort of crawl themselves back to a place where it's not going to be a wipeout in early by early September. And the polls are starting to show, you know, the Republicans are coming back. And, you know, the generic ballot is changing a little bit. Still Democrat lead, but it's diminishing. And Republican campaigns seem to have their going. September 28th, for over a year, Rahm Emanuel, chairman of the Democratic Congressional Campaign Committee, has known that Congressman Mark Foley of Florida, Republican, has been engaged in inappropriate sexual advances to young male pages. Now, rather than doing what should have been done, which is there's a thing called the House Page Committee, equal number of Republicans and Democrats, their job is to basically be the guardians of the pages. Rather than going to the Page Committee, Emanuel kept this in his back pocket and

0: till the right moment, and 6 weeks before the election, he popped it out by feeding it to ABC News. It became the story du jour. Within 24 hours, Foley was out, but everybody said, oh, this has been going on, and the Republicans were in charge, mm-hmm. and he's a Republican, and we're going to hold people responsible, and the floor fell out.
1: Exactly.
0: So, you know, you're absolutely right. This thing, if even with Edwards gone, there's still going to be some wash on it, particularly in North Carolina. And with Miller staying in, people are going to say, really, the Republicans are tolerating that? That, you know, really, we thought you guys were the social conservatives, believed in family values, and we're reading all kinds of lurid things splashed all over the news.
1: Yeah, I mean, here's the thing. And I'm the last guy to say, like, hey, an accusation, you should be investigated. But I want to play number 12 for you.
2: I hope you never have to understand what my daughter's been through, what my daughter's going through, what my wife is going through, my my two boys and my other daughter are going through. This is truly the seventh level of hell. This has been a horrific experience for my entire family. My daughter lives in constant fear of this man. Not like something that's existential, but deeply in her heart, she fears what this guy is capable of. You can't fathom what that makes me feel like. When the dad's number one job is to protect your kids. And to have this whole thing out in the public like this is not what I wanted to do. It's not what my daughter wanted to do.
1: You know, and that's Senator Bernie Moreau. And I can't see that he was excited to have to talk about this. But when you hear that, it has gotten to the point where you need to step down and figure this out. You know, and if this is all a conspiracy and the other two, and then there's the other two accusations from girls he dated, women he dated in the past or whatever, you're not right of mind to serve. I could not come into work every day if I had something like this hanging over me, you know? And I think and you are there to represent your constituents. Go home, step down, clear your name, or get help, or whatever the situation is. And then you can come back to it. But this idea of like this I'm the only one who can do this job is hurting the party on the national level.
0: Yeah, and look, he's not the most likely replacement for him is a friend of mine, Jane Timken, outstanding chairman of the Republican Party of Ohio, now a member of the state Senate, ran in the Senate primary a couple of years ago when J.D. Vance won, married into the wonderful Timken family of Canton, Ohio, been there for over 100 and some odd years. The Timken company is one of the big employers there, is beloved by its employees. Her husband runs the company. She's smart as heck, a great lawyer, Harvard educated, down to earth. I mean, this is a woman that you say, what a terrific public servant. And has fought hard for the cause. I mean, she took on the job of being the chairman of the Ohio Republican Party when things weren't looking so good, and nurtured it and raised money and encouraged volunteers and spoke across the state and put her brilliant mind to work helping craft a Republican renewal in Ohio. And you go talk to the governor or other leaders of the elected officials in the Ohio Republican Party, and they will tell you, Jane Timken did a heck of a job and would make a tremendous member of Congress. So, and look, this is, you know, yes, you don't want people to be in a position where accusations are thrown at them about this or that, and then just to try and, you know, force them out of the race. But this is a deeply troubled relationship between a husband and wife leading to an ugly divorce. These things, you know, are, they touch everybody, and they do not reflect well on Max Miller. And, it, you know, it's not going to get better in the next, you know, 90 some odd days. It's just not. And there's too much anguish there. You heard it in Bernie Moreno's comment. You know, that was a dad worried about his daughter. And you hear it in the anger in Max Miller. You know, and they're just, you're right. There are too many accusations from too many different quarters that set a storyline that is going to be impossible for him to change between now and November.
1: And here's the thing, a divorce, let's take the abuse and all the allegations. Let's just take all that out of it. An ugly divorce, a custody battle. That also to me is a disqualifier. That is something you can't do the job when you're fighting.

0: for your family, or you're fighting for your, you know, who's taking the house, and all of that stuff has a, is a weight. And the burden of serving and making right, you have to make decisions like this. You, and every time you make a decision, and you know this better than anyone, sir, there is going to be, there's cause and effects. There's collateral damage. One group's happy, the other group's pissed off. And when you're not of right mind, if you're emotionally drained, you can't do the job. And and then you throw the accusations on top of it. And then he does the ridiculous interview with Tapper, which did not help him. And just to wrap this up, the reason why I enjoy talking to you so much is you are one of, and it shouldn't be, your common sense is one thing, but you call it like it is. And I think there needs, that needs to be more, that needs to be more of the thing when, if it doesn't matter who, what, whether it's a donkey or elephant on your patch, if you're not doing the right thing by the American people, we got to call you out. And thank you, sir. Thank you, sir.
1: I'm just doing what our overlords at Fox told me, which is call balls and strikes. The phrase you used earlier, I've heard many times from our overlords on the second floor. Isn't it something? The leadership of our network is not located at the top of the building. They're on the second floor. And I think that's a sign of their humility. But they, you know, I'm delighted to be able to call balls and strikes. And it's great to be on with you. And just, and I'm looking forward to the permanent Tyrus radio show.
0: I was made for radio. I got a face for it, so I'll keep my fingers crossed.
1: Yeah, me too.
0: Thank you, sir. Thank you, always a pleasure. Till next time.

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1: What it is, Tyra's filling in for B-Rye today. You know, if you enjoy the sound of my voice or the awkwardness of my looks, you should check me out from time to time on my little thing I like to call a podcast. That's the Planet Tyrus podcast. You can watch it on YouTube, listen to it on Spotify, Apple, Fox One. Very excited to be included in that party. And we talk about everything under the sun except what you're hearing all the time. Not big on politics, but I'm big on what's going on in our world today. And a lot of the a lot of UFO stuff. I'm not calling it the UTAs or whatever. It's a UFO. A lot of stuff about what's going on under our Earth, in our Earth. Lots of discoveries. I'm really big on the de-extinction stuff. You like to hear about how they brought the dire wolf back, and we got the moa bird coming. Interesting people, plumbers, electricians, doctors, scientists. Yeah, scientists. Remember scientists? And just everyday stuff. And just if, like I said, you want a good listen, you can check it out. That's Planet Tyrus, my podcast. And you can listen to where all podcasts are available. I appreciate you. And again, thank you for taking time to hang out with me on The Brian Kilmeade Show.

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1: I'm Brandon Eisen. President Trump is now back in D.C., but while in Vegas, the president again pushed for the SAVE Act, taking time to celebrate the economy under his administration and to take a few jabs at Democrats.
2: One of the things I see, and you see it here, the blue states run by Democrats, everything's filthy dirty all the time. The cities stink, they smell. The sidewalks are loaded with horrible stuff. I don't want to use the term because my wife will get she hates it when I use the term. I use it.
1: Democrat Senator Dick Durbin says Trump's AG nominee Todd Blanche has no business serving as attorney general.
3: The history of this era will be written, and it'll be a shameful history for those who are empowering this man, Todd Blanche, to take his personal representation of this president to the highest possible level as he becomes the next attorney general.
1: Republican Susan Collins is also a no on Blanche, meaning that even after hurtling over previous obstacles with GOP Senators John Cornyn and Tom Tillis, it may not be a sure thing when the full Senate confirmation vote takes place on Friday, with a final vote coming down on Saturday. The Senate has confirmed President Trump's pick to lead the Centers for Disease Control and Prevention.
4: On this vote, the yeas are 51, the nays are 44. The nomination is confirmed.
1: Dr. Erica Schwartz takes the job nearly a year after the last permanent director was fired over a dispute concerning vaccine policy with Health Secretary Robert F. Kennedy Jr. Schwartz will hit the ground running with an uptick in measles cases and a cyclosporiasis outbreak in which there are already two related deaths, with every state now reporting at least one case. That growing cyclosporiasis outbreak has claimed a new victim.
5: We're about to humble fast food with a lot of clean for not a lot of green.
1: The Salad and Go drive-through salad chain has filed for Chapter 11 bankruptcy and plans to shut down all 70 of its locations. The company says the outbreak has eroded customer confidence. Former Vice President Mike

0: Pence has taken a new gig and is ready to share more stories about his experiences in the White House.
1: The president and I had a great working relationship. Didn't end the way I wanted it to, but I'll always believe by God's grace I did my duty.
0: That's Pence appearing on PBS back in May, but this fall he'll be a visiting faculty member of Colorado Christian University. School officials say the former VP will give lectures, host classroom discussions, and have direct engagement with students once a month. An Australian budget airline is launching a new fee.
2: Starting in February, Jetstar will charge passengers $25 Australian, or about $18 US, to stow their carry-on bags in the overhead compartments. They'll still be able to keep small backpacks, laptop bags, and purses under the seats in front of them at no charge. Jetstar says having bags weighed at the gate and trying to find room for them in overhead bins are the more stressful parts of the airport experience. It's hoping the new fee will reduce frustrations at the boarding gate. Michael Wallace, Worldwide News Network.
0: Robotic dogs are replacing overnight security guards at several Atlanta apartment complexes. This is the Worldwide News Network.
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4: Peanut products have long been a no-no for babies, especially those at high risk of peanut allergies. Dr. Gerald Volchek says the LEAP study has changed recommendations for when peanut products should be introduced into babies' diets. After evaluation and testing, the babies were divided into two groups.
5: One group was exposed to peanuts starting at a very early age, between 4 and 11 months, and continued up to age 5. And then the other group completely avoided the peanut until age 5. And they found the likelihood of peanut allergy was much, much lower in the group that ate peanut from infancy to age 5 on a regular basis.
4: The group that avoided peanuts had a higher incidence of peanut allergy.
5: We think it has to do with kind of a desensitization process.
4: Parents should talk to their healthcare providers before giving peanut products to young children and never give whole nuts to kids under 4 years old. For the Mayo Clinic News Network, I'm Vivian Williams.
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0: busy, he'll make your head spin. It's Brian Kilmeade.
1: That's true. He's so busy, he can't even be here today. And Tyrus, I'm filling in for B. Ryan and Brian Kilmeade's show. And I'm going to be sitting in the chair a little bit today with Jonathan Albert, a psychotherapist in New York Times, in New York City and Washington, D.C., and author of the forthcoming book, Therapy Nation, which will, I guarantee, is going to be a New York Times bestseller. You have some interesting things here. Dating's new red flag, voting the wrong way could lead you to be single for good. Wow, that's, you know, and I was reading the back of your book. Is it okay if I read it to the audience?
2: Absolutely.
1: Okay. So, Therapy Nation pulls back the curtain on a troubling reality. Therapy, once a powerful tool for genuine healing, has morphed into a force of driving our broader societal decline. The widespread embrace of therapy as a universal solution has reshaped the way we view ourselves and one another, casting us all through the lens of illness, weakness, and division. This book is meant to spark a much-needed reckoning within the therapy industry and a cultural shift beyond it. Patients should demand more from those entrusted with our most vital national resource, the mental health of our people. That's a very powerful statement.
2: Yeah, it is. And it really came from, this book was born from my 20 years or so practicing as a therapist. And if we go back to 2012, I wrote an op-ed piece for the New York Times called In Therapy Forever, Enough Already. And in that piece, I called out my profession. People were going to therapy endlessly. It became almost like a lifestyle. They would go in, vent, get things off their mind, feel better in the moment, but they weren't actually getting better. And I think people should look at therapy the way they look at, say, going to a physician. If you have a problem, you identify what it is, you diagnose it, and you come up with a treatment plan. Therapy doesn't need to be an endless activity.
1: Well, it's almost become a wingman or an echo chamber where you go in and you say, complaining. And one of the things we talked about before you came on, you like the TDSD, the Trump derangement syndrome, where they'll go in and they'll complain about things that necessarily don't even really affect their lives. And then they just keep coming back and back. And at some point, isn't the responsibility, you would think, of the therapist to say, this is you, you're projecting, or, but instead they're not, they're just basically building a safe space, which is profoundly not safe.
2: Right. You're spot on with that. And what's happened is we have therapists who have created this accommodation and validation culture. So they'll just affirm everything. And if someone comes in and they say, my boyfriend's a jerk, or my boss is, my workplace is toxic, they'll just affirm that. They won't push back. They won't ask the patient to explain further and teach the patient how to deal with that difficult boss or that toxic workplace. So what's happening is therapists largely are breeding these entitled, spoiled brats. And we have people like Luigi Mangione, who's probably a good example of that. He felt it was his right, his responsibility, his duty to take out the United Healthcare CEO just because he disagreed with what was going on in that industry.
1: You know, and the scary part about that was he basically shot him in the back, walked up on him, and then he had a fan base. There was this, and it was not like, you know, just the typical weirdos or into serial killers. It was people were coming out and defending him and almost making him like he was a martyr.
2: They sure are. And just the other day, I received a call from what I thought was a real patient seeking my help. And I asked who referred her to me, and she said, Luigi Mangione. And then I chuckled.
1: Yeah.
2: And I know it was a joke. But then she said, you know, you need to think twice before you talk about people publicly and their mental health. And I said, I'm pretty sure that if someone's at the point where they're really ready to commit murder to make a point, they've got some serious mental health issues. But that's an example of how deeply sick our society has become.
1: And I always talk about the pandemic. I said the biggest outbreak of the pandemic was narcissism, where this one point of view is the only way. And you said it best. You said entitlement and laziness. And I think that's why the Socialist Party has become so intriguing in these big blue cities, because they're basically keeping that party going, where you can just stay home and focus on yourself and spend your time doing what you want to do, and hard work and going into the office and paying your dues. That's stuff that you don't need to do. There's plenty of rich people that we can take stuff from.
2: Yeah. Isn't it great to hate the wealthy instead of like figuring out how to get wealthy? But the DSA, they love to hate the billionaires. They love to blame other people instead of looking at how to get from point A to point B, put in the hard work, get the education, and achieve success.
1: You know, or here's the deal. Like, oh, I don't want to go to college. You know, okay, get a trade. You know, wealth, everyone hates. And it's funny because it used to be millionaires. But most of the people who are projecting this stuff are millionaires. So then it's the billionaire. You know, the billionaire is the problem. And you see people who aren't even close to being a hundredaire complaining about billionaires. It's like you're so out of touch with what's going on in front of you. And maybe that's part of the plan with this, is that if you're delusional with what you're doing, then you're not – then you need someone to validate that. And to say I'm going into therapy tells everyone that you're on top of yourself. You're aware. Like, I'm fixing myself.
2: Assuming that the therapist is actually helpful.
1: Yeah.
2: But, yeah, you're right. There are some parts of the left that need to have a villain. They need someone to hate. And I think with the DSA, it is the wealthy people, people who have achieved success.
1: White men.
2: White man like me, of course.
1: Yeah. It's like never been a better time to not be a white man, because you guys are responsible for everything.
2: We sure are. And then you mentioned the dating article that I wrote, and
1: yeah,
2: you know, that has become — dating apps have become a litmus test of sorts, where people are being screened for their political beliefs, and before you even say hello or where do you like to dine or what are your interests, people are screening. Did you vote for Trump? Are you concerned?

0: conservative, left-leaning, right-leaning, and it's become a huge problem.
1: It's like that's a deal breaker off the bat.
0: Absolutely. It used to be, are you 5'10" or taller? Now yeah, it's, did you vote the right way?
2: Are you conservative? Are you into small government? Yeah. Oh, right. I'm sorry. Get off my page. And I think, and I guess, but you know what? If that's their core belief system, you're dodging a bullet, fellas. You know, just throwing that out there. I've been out the game a while. I've been married, 13 years? But marriage is also difficult. And there are times when, you know, you're not sure. You go to therapy to seek help, and I think a lot of things. One of the things you said, I think it was, how do therapists get marriage wrong? Like, for men, whenever my situation is, or when I think about men, is like we usually make a mistake, we do something to hurt the marriage, and then we go to therapy to try to fix it. You know, like, or at least have a plan, like how do I rebuild trust, or you know, whatever, and. A lot of times I'm hearing people that go into therapy and the first thing when they say the problem, the first issue is, well, leave them.
0: Yeah, and that's not always the best solution, particularly right. If there are kids involved. I mean, it might seem like the easy thing to do, but if you're not considering the consequences of that. But, you know, in many ways it represents our society where things have become disposable, including marriage, and we're right. used to quick fixes. Can't get a proper erection, pop a pill, want to lose weight, take yep. the jab. Yep. So we are used to quick fixes, and therapy is no different insofar as therapists are quick to say, well, just get rid of him, instead of doing the hard work of working through solutions in the problems.
2: What do you think when someone goes to a therapist, if they're like, let's say maybe you're struggling with depression, and you want to see, I want a therapist, and I want to find ways to get myself, when I start to feel myself slipping into that, I want some tools and some skills where I can deal with that. There should be a prescription on that, on how long I'm going to go do that for.
0: Yeah.
2: Is that a good way to put it?
0: Well, I roughly agree. There should be a defined time. I don't think people should be in therapy forever, but no two depressed people are the same.
2: Yeah.
0: So it really varies. But I think the problem that we have in my profession now, a lot of therapists are pathologizing what I would call ordinary life experiences. So if you have a bad day or even a bad week, that doesn't mean that you're depressed. If you have a conflict with your colleague or boss, that doesn't mean that you have a toxic workplace or PTSD. It means you had a bad day or an issue and you need to work through it. But we have therapists who are putting this nonsense out there and then add into the mix social media, and you have these so-called social media experts or influencers.
2: Right.
0: And they're out there saying, well, I have ADD or I'm depressed, and then they're millions
2: of autism.
0: Autism.
2: That seems to be like a lot of self-prescribed autism.
0: Well,
2: and it's like, it's not a superpower.
0: Right. And there used to be a time where people wouldn't be proud to have a certain diagnosis, but now they're owning it in a way, and it's almost like they're celebrating it.
2: Yeah.
0: And I think it's a good thing that there's more awareness of mental health disorders, but it has become something that people hide behind, too.
2: Yeah, because it's like you can't question them because they'll come back, well, I'm autistic or I have autoimmune all of a sudden. And anything you say to them is they're the victim and you're attacking.
0: But being autistic or on the spectrum isn't an excuse for bad behavior.
2: Right, exactly. Or omnipotence, like you can't tell me anything I don't want to hear. And I think one of the, I'm a solutions guy and also accountability. If you're going to a therapist, and there's no pushback, and there's no, what did you do, or did anything you do contribute to this? If you're not getting those type of questions, then it might not be a good situation for you in terms of like, because ultimately you can't control what somebody else does, but you can control what you do.
0: Right. At the end of the day.
2: Yeah. It comes down to like your reactions. Like everyone gets hit in the mouth, not figuratively, but life punches you in the mouth.
0: Right.
2: But you're judged by your reaction and how you deal with it.
0: Absolutely. And I always talk to my patients, I always say, what are the things that are within your control? You can't control the weather, but you can control how you dress. You can't always control who your colleagues are, but you can control how you react to them and how you interact with them. But that has been lost in my profession. The resilience, the accountability seems to have been lost, and it's given way to a culture of accommodation and validation.
2: Victimhood.
0: Victimhood, absolutely.
2: And speaking, we're going to take a quick break. Do you mind hanging around?
0: Sure.
2: Finish the show with me. That'd be awesome. All right, so we will be right back after this.
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7: NBC News Radio, I'm Scott Carr. Firefighters have reached some containment as they fight the wildfires burning in the Spokane, Washington region. Officials say they've reached between 5 and 13% containment on the three separate fires and are making steady progress, helped by cooler weather. President Trump's been in Las Vegas pumping up the U.S. economy. Speaking to a crowd at the Red Rocks Casino and Resort, Trump touted his no tax on tips policy and other measures he says have helped Americans. Trump planned several campaign-style stops to tout his economic message, with the midterms less than 4 months away. A report from the FBI says active shooter incidents in the country are increasing, that last year there were 34 total active shooter incidents, a 42% increase from the year before. They report the number of victims from mass shootings increased by nearly 60%, and they say every incident involved a male shooter who acted alone. Scott Carr, NBC News Radio.
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9: Kids can be gross. They touch everything, they put things into their mouths, and most of them get sick pretty frequently. But doctors and scientists are starting to think that may not be such a bad thing.
10: It's impossible to prevent a child from ever getting sick. Kids go to school, they're out in the community, they're exposed to each other, and they're exposed to all of these infectious particles.
9: Dr. Nipuni Rajapakse, a pediatric infectious diseases specialist at Mayo Clinic, says that's how kids build immunity. In fact, there's more and more research suggesting it can be detrimental to children's immune system development to be too clean. It's called hygiene hypothesis, and doctors say as our society has begun using more antibacterial soaps and discouraged kids from going outside and getting dirty, the number of kids with allergies has gone up, suggesting perhaps our cleanliness is preventing kids' immune systems from developing properly.
10: Yeah, I think there's kind of reasonable middle ground that you can achieve here. Kids can and should be playing outside, playing on the playground.
9: Dr. Rajapakse says they should just make sure to wash their hands when they come back inside. For the Mayo Clinic News Network, I'm Ian Roth.

0: Information you want. Truth you demand. 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
1: What it is, this is Tyrus filling in for Brian and Jonathan Alpert, psychotherapist. Jonathan Alpert's hanging around with me. And

0: and we're talking about his book. Well, by the way, it's new to me, but it's not new to you guys. Apparently it came out in May, but it's still new to me, and I'm very excited about it. And you can get this anywhere books are sold, Amazon, etc. One of the things we were talking about in the break, and it actually blew my mind. You were talking about how, like, TDS, or what is it, Trump Deranged Syndrome, yeah, TDS, was in the therapy world.
1: It sure is, and it's still there. And there was a point where probably about three-quarters of my patients, and I practice along the East Coast, so D.C. Right. and New York, were coming in with real pathology. And I have to be clear, we do not have a disorder called TDS.
0: Right.
1: But the pathology that I'm seeing has to be looked at very closely. It should be studied. And if it's not Trump, it could be Rubio, it could be Vance, it could be someone on the other side. And this hyperfixation on a political figure or person is problematic. So, you know, Trump, whoever you want to put in there, if you're staying up at night because of Trump, if your relationships with family members and colleagues are being ruined because of him, if you're canceling vacation plans because, quote, I can't possibly relax knowing that Trump's in office, true story.
0: Yeah, no.
1: Then that's a real problem. So when I look at mental health disorders, anxiety disorders, obsessive compulsive disorder, depression, they share some of the hallmark features of what we now call TDS.
0: Which is absolutely insane because I find it, and again, I'm a little more grounded and a little more, I guess, Neanderthalish. If I don't absolutely know the person and they're directly affecting my life, I don't fixate on them. Like, I don't know, you know, the president and his decisions he's making for the world, not me. You know, like, I'm part of it, but, like, at the same time, I also know in 4 years someone else will be in there. You know, so it's like, even if I don't like it, I'm still going to be able to get up in the morning and go about my day.
1: Right, and you're thinking about this in a very healthy way. You recognize that in 4 years or 3 years, whatever it is, whatever is left in the term, there's a new chance to have a different president. But with a lot of people on the left, they have such catastrophic thinking, and they start to believe that the world is ending, Trump is a Nazi, you know, Trump's going to do whatever. And they start to believe this. They surround themselves in these echo chambers, and that's all the information they have. And it's very unhealthy. And I encourage people to be better consumers of information. You know, whatever network you watch, maybe check out some of the other shows.
0: Yeah, you should watch
1: there.
0: A little bit of everything.
1: Yes, absolutely. And be a good consumer of information. But they don't. They're so hyper-fixated. They find what they're looking for. If they want to believe that Trump is a Nazi, they'll find some crazy information that supports it in their warped way.
0: You know, because, and it's across, and you saw it, and it's always worse when you see it with somebody that has reach. Like, Rosie O'Donnell fled the country.
1: She's back.
0: She's amazing she's back, but she fled the country because she feared for her life. She had to get out of Trump's America because she wasn't going to be around. She's going to be arrested. She's going to be put in a camp or worse.
1: With Robert De Niro.
0: Yes, yeah. And what's amazing is all of a sudden she came back to be on The View. So apparently the danger has subsided, but for the check. But the whole point of her being there is to, she's like, he's going to be so upset. And I don't think he cares what you do. And the reality is, like, a lot of the people who say these things are going to happen, what happens when you are dealing with a patient, hypothetically, that says, you know, Trump's going to end the world, we're all going to be in jail, we're all going to lose our rights, women are going to, it's going to go back to the Stone Age, and then it doesn't happen.
1: Well, I saw that. So in 2016, when Trump first entered the scene, I would have patients who would say exactly that. They would say, I'm leaving, I'm going to Canada, I'm withdrawing my investments. They never left. Their investments actually did quite well. So if you present to the patient facts, not fiction, some of them start to recognize, okay, maybe that was my anxiety speaking and not like actual factual information.
0: Right.
1: And that's how I work with patients. Some are a lost cause. Others I'm able to really help. So there's a cure for this TDS sometimes.
0: Yeah, and it's just self-realization. I mean, and like it's almost like, when I hear people argue about whether Darth Vader could beat the Incredible Hulk, and it's like, it depends who writes the story. They're not real beings. You know, when you see kids crying about, oh, that wasn't believable that Luke Skywalker, and it's like, it's a movie. None of it's believable. You know, as a wrestler, when I got, I can't believe you lost to that guy. He's half your size. I'm like, I didn't write the script, bro. You know? And it's kind of what it is a little bit. Very, like, they create these fantasies of this, that Trump's in the White House thinking about, I'm going to get you. You're like, as if that's just not real.
1: Well, it's become almost like a social calling card.
0: Yes.
1: You know, people find support in others who are suffering, say, depression or anxiety. So this TDS is no different. If you connect with someone who says that they hate Trump, then, you know, you've got a natural support system built into that.
0: Wow. Well, you know what? This has been absolutely amazing. Ladies and gentlemen, check out his book. Dr. Jonathan, thank you so much for your time.
1: Jonathan,
0: thank you so much for your time. This is Tyrus filling in for Brian Kilmeade on The Brian Kilmeade Show.
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6: Antibacterial soap, hand sanitizer, disinfectant wipes, all part of a growing effort to sterilize our environment to avoid getting sick.
7: A, that's simply not possible. And B, it's probably not healthy.
6: You heard that right. Being overly clean may actually be bad for you.
7: There's a hypothesis, it's been called the hygiene hypothesis, that says kids raised on farms, for example, or in poorer socioeconomic settings end up with less allergies, for example, less autoimmune diseases, and appear to be healthier.
6: He says, sure, if you or someone you know is sick, use these products to try and stop the infection from spreading, but it's important not to go overboard.
7: We do need to be exposed to a certain amount of viruses and illnesses in order to have optimal immunity.
6: Dr. Poland says more research is needed to better understand hygiene hypothesis, but in the meantime, he says stop trying to sterilize and stick to just washing your hands. For the Mayo Clinic News Network, I'm Ian Roth.
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9: ABC News, I'm Stephanie Officer. Following the Trump administration's work to begin the process of removing temporary protected status for more than 350,000 Haitians nationwide, hundreds of Haitian migrants in one state are being called for a check-in. ABC's Armando Garcia.
10: Now what we're hearing is that some former TPS holders, specifically in Ohio, are being told to report to DHS, and some are being outfitted with ankle monitors. Some are being told to come in on a later date. But while the use of these ankle monitors is nothing new, this is a new tactic to target Haitians for removal. They're also being told not to travel outside of a 75-mile radius.
9: TikTok has suspended the account of blogger Perez Hilton after he live-streamed an apparent gory suicide attempt on the platform. His family saying their focus is his well-being. Hilton is currently in a Miami hospital. If you or someone you know is experiencing a similar situation, please call the 988 Lifeline. This is ABC News. Australian airliner Jetstar plans to charge passengers for using the overhead compartment starting next year. The airline says it wants to streamline boarding and improve on-time departures. A day after saying the condition of an injured bald eagle worsened, rescuers ordered a lab workup.
11: The famous bald eagle Jackie has recovered well from anesthesia. That's according to the Ogier Raptor Center that has been treating her anemia. Anemia is a condition where the body does not have enough healthy red blood cells to carry oxygen to the body's tissues. The center says that Jackie has gone through a CT scan and a bone marrow biopsy. As you may recall, Jackie is one half of the extremely popular Big Bear Valley Nest Cam duo Jackie and Shadow. Jackie's care team plans to review her test results and says that there is still lab work to be done.
9: Maryland wildlife officials say for the second time in as many weeks, a beaver bit someone in Cunningham Falls State Park. I'm Stephanie.

0: Army officer, ABC News.
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7: If people want to look at how much sugar is in soda, they should take a teaspoon, and in one 20-ounce soda, there are 17 teaspoons of sugar. Pretty soon, you've got a big pile of sugar. Nobody would eat that much sugar, but they are in liquid form when they consume soda.
8: And research from the National Center for Health Statistics says almost two-thirds of boys and girls consume at least one sugar-sweetened beverage on a given day. And the drinks come with downsides. Mayo Clinic's Dr. Donald Hensrud says sugar contributes empty calories that provide almost no nutrients.
7: It can cause cavities. Also, it causes a little bit of inflammation in the body. That's a little bit more subtle.
8: And Dr. Hensrud says these beverages also keep kids from reaching for other drinks that do offer nutritional value. Dr. Hensrud recommends setting limits on sugary drinks and considering alternatives like milk or carbonated water with a non-calorie flavoring. And
7: good old water is the best.
8: For the Mayo Clinic News Network, I'm Jeff Olson.
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1: With Walter Sterling.

0: What did you do? What did you do wrong that you are listening to this show at this time? Think about the decisions you made in your life. You didn't go to the prom with him, and you should have. You bought a Chrysler rather than the Jaguar, even though they were the same price. And you wore the wrong shoes to that job interview. All of those things add up to you being here tonight with me, Walter Sterling. Oh, what? And Dr. Sky. Dr. Sky. Now, the reason Dr. Sky is on with us is because he needs a cover. He's deep in the woods of the Southwest, as many witness protection people are. His name changes fairly regularly. And Dr. Sky spells his name with an E at the end, yet he's not Polish.
1: Good morning, Walter.
0: Dr. Sky, you're on today because there are three enormous astronomical events. Dr. Sky is a weekend host, which is in radio a pejorative term, but in fact, Casey Kasem was a weekend host. And I think you should view yourself in the same league with Casey Kasem, another weekend host, Dr. Sky.
1: Well, thank you very much. Good to be with you, Walter. A lot of activity as we're going to be talking about.
0: He earned $6 million a year at ABC, just to have a point of reference at your next negotiation with the Katsimatidis.
1: I love that reference.
0: Yeah, but maybe they'll throw in coupons and beans, you know, Goya beans, a whole package deal, gift package of Goya beans. Now, listen.
1: I like Goya beans.
0: Thank you. You're darn right you do. Now, listen, there are three major celestial events, and Dr. Sky is an expert on, obviously, sky things. And he's brilliant at it. He gets the best guests about it. I hope you listen to him on the weekends because you won't have a better time. But something amazing happened on the moon yesterday. And right now, if you look up, there's spectacular gifts from the universe. So please, let's start on the moon, Dr. Sky. Go ahead.
1: Yes, Walter, as we mentioned before, and we had the other interview earlier in the week, we were all expecting big things, the big boom on the moon. And in case people are just tuning in and never heard about this, SpaceX intentionally had a large booster, the upper stage, of what they call the alpha stage. It's about 45 feet long by 12 feet wide. And though it's history right now, there was a impact with that particular body at around 2:35 a.m. Eastern Daylight Time a day ago. I was out with the big telescope, and many people who have telescopes understand that you really need to set these things up ahead of time. I was looking at the moon at exactly the moment here in these very horrible temperatures that we're having in the southwest here in Phoenix through partial monsoon clouds. So the report I can give you on the other side of midnight is I saw nothing. Now, how about that for honesty? But it's interesting because I doubted from the beginning that you would see any kind of a flare. And the media was talking about the possibility of this, and we're now confirming nothing was actually seen. Now, I have people that have emailed me things, and they say, look, I have an image from another telescope, and look at this bump, Dr. Sky, on the side edge of the moon, exactly where the impact is. And I can tell you, Walter, and the audience, from observing the moon for so long, there is a bump, or there was a bump, on the edge of the moon. And what we were seeing is a very rare sight. It's a mountain region on the left edge of the moon that we rarely never get to see. It's called the Rook Mountains, and it's part of a basin called the Oriental, the Orient Basin. Now, if you hold your hand and have your fingers straight up, and don't do this if you're driving, if you hold that hand and just tilt it a little to the left and the right, the moon occasionally gives us a little bit farther view of east or west of the moon. So that's what people were seeing. So no confirmed, you know, explosive material from the moon, no ejecta, but yet there's a spacecraft called Lunar Reconnaissance Orbiter that's actually going to look and see the exact location where this impact occurred and show us. The whole purpose was to see what happens when a body like that is intentionally smashed into the moon, what size craters are created. So the best is yet to come from the Lunar Reconnaissance Orbiter.
0: Now, Dr. Sky, you were looking with a high-powered telescope and a very trained eye at the moon at the exact spot where the rocket should have hit. Is that right?
1: That is absolutely correct.
0: And you saw nothing?
1: I saw nothing. And a lot of other people, there were tremendous, Walter, amounts on the web. And many people may have watched this on YouTube. They had all these live feeds from around the world. Now, there's a few images that I...

0: I saw that show something like, I don't know if somebody photoshopped it or what have you. Why would they do such a thing like that, right? Where there was some sort of a little gas image on the edge of the moon. But 99% of the things that I've been looking at for the last 24 hours, no visible material. But some of the giant telescopes, Walter, down in Chile, they claim that they have some image, not images, but they take the spectroscope and they can actually put it at the edge of the moon. And it can give us an example of what chemical elements might have been around in the atmosphere of the moon, which hardly has an atmosphere. And they claim there might be something, but no visible flash, nothing that we could see. But it goes back to Canterbury monks. If we go back in time, there were claims back in around 1178 that they wrote in their most prosaic way, of course, in the early days, some fiery dragon appeared on the edge of the moon. And if that's possible, I mean, if that was what they saw, Walter, there have been other sightings in the past in history. Now, if that was true, they didn't have telescopes. But can you imagine asteroidal bodies slamming into the moon would have created such a thing like that? But lucky for us, we haven't seen anything from the outer parts of the solar system. This was just a man-made rocket.
1: Now, is it possible that you, with your trained eye and your excellent telescope, and your minimal ambient light because of where you are secretly.
0: Sure.
1: Is it possible that it didn't happen at all, that this was a story?
0: It's possible, Walter, but I think watching, the thing that gives me gives credence to the whole story is we're actually watching live feeds from the, the three-letter agencies, the four-letter agencies like NASA, and they're actually showing the data from what they have of the countdown to this. They're showing where it should be, where it impacted. I believe it did happen, but then again, you never know. But why would they want to trick us, right, Walter? Think about that. That's amazing. We've been tricked before, but maybe not in this case. No, so no visible sighting of the SpaceX rocket booster at this point in time. And the reason, if people are wondering, why are they even smashing something into the moon?
1: Yes.
0: We're looking, I know this sounds so ridiculous. Why are we doing this to, to destroy the moon and put space junk if we have enough space junk in orbit? The simple answer, and it's really complicated if you get to go deep into it, we want to know when we do manned habitation, and we mentioned this last time, the South Pole of the moon has the water ice. This is a great place to look, but the reason they're doing this at the South Pole of the moon is the sun never rises deep inside those craters. So what you'd have to do is you could set up permanent solar stations up on the top of the mountain, let's say, or the ridge, or the mesa, and you could be in permanent darkness. Because the moon, every time, if you and I went to the moon right now with the listeners, a lunar day is 14 Earth days. So you'd see the sun rising along the lunar limb, and you'd have to watch it for 14 days before it set. And a lunar night is 14 days. So, well, let's hope. They want to know what happens when these objects strike the moon, because who knows? You don't want to be in a lunar habitat, and all of a sudden something comes down out of the sky. Because remember, there's no sounds in space. It would be boom. And they want to understand what size objects come in to create craters. And that's a whole other long story that we could talk about some other time, I'm sure.
1: Dr. Sky, brilliant expert on celestial events. Tonight, my daughters are at the Outer Banks of North Carolina. And they have sent me video of the sky because they said, we see shooting stars. What are they seeing, Dr. Sky?
0: Well, Walter, this is the time of the year in the best meteor shower. And I have to be careful because I've done this for so many years, and every time I tell people, wow, it's going to be a really great event, the big meteor shower, what they're probably looking at. The Perseid meteor shower, Walter, is one of the best of the year. It comes from a constellation, Perseus. If we go back into the whole story, he's the guy that apparently is not supposed to look at Medusa from mythology. He does something nasty, he cuts her head off, and in the mythological way, that's another story. But this meteor shower called the Perseids is starting to ramp up, and it peaks on the evening of the 12th and 13th of this month, because the moon will cooperate. It'll be at new phase on the 12th. So if you have an opportunity to get out and there's no clouds, those nights, the 12th into the 13th and the 13th into the 14th, might be best. Look in the northeast sky after midnight. Walter, I've had the luxury of observing the shower for over 40 years, and I'll tell you, sometimes the sky just pours forth with amazing numbers of meteors, and sometimes they don't do much at all. And a great comet observer, a good friend of ours here in Arizona, a gentleman that many people in the astronomy world may know, David Levy, he said something, because all these meteors, or as I say, these little particles, and no kidding, they're about the size of

0: my least favorite cereal, grape nuts, these little tiny pellet-sized objects that you'd see as cereal. That's about the size of this debris. All these meteors come from comets. So David Levy said something very interesting. He said, comets are like cats. And I said to him, well, how's that? Well, he said, they both have tails, and they do exactly what they want to do. So what your daughters are looking at, more than likely, and I hope everybody in the vast audience of this station, all over the earth, this is amazing. And the dangerous part of this, danger, here's something interesting. They all come from comets, and this particular shower is known to come from a comet called Comet Swift-Tuttle. It was discovered in the late 1800s. It's been pumping out, think of it like the exhaust of a vehicle, a gas-powered car with all the carbon monoxide and particles coming out. When these comet orbits intersect the Earth, we collide with that. So every year around this time, we get a visibility. But here's a weird fact. Of any object in the solar system that could be dangerous to the Earth, it's the nucleus of this comet Swift-Tuttle. Now, not to alarm people, it's said that maybe hundreds or maybe even 1,000 years from now, the orbital intersection of the nucleus of this comet, which could be 20 miles across. Could you imagine something like that?
1: No.
0: Comets go super fast. So they're saying that that object, when you see the little shooting stars, count your blessings, because that's an object that continues to pump material out. And it's one, Walter, of what? Millions of comets. Isn't it amazing that the Earth hasn't been hit? And that's hopefully something that doesn't happen in quite a long time.
1: Now, Dr. Sky, there was a third item we were going to talk about.
0: Sure. There's an eclipse. Oh. Again, people say eclipses. This one's another total solar eclipse. And, Walter, have you ever seen a total solar eclipse? This is interesting. I want to ask you.
1: Total solar eclipse, I don't think so.
0: Well, this is something that everybody, and I don't work with any travel agents, but I'll tell you something. I've been addicted to this. I've seen seven of these, and you travel all over the world.
1: Oh.
0: This is amazing, because if you want to learn about what the beauty of nature really is, you have to go to one of these. Now, here's the next one. August 12th, next week, people in Spain, the entire nation, they get the after part of where the shadow is racing across the Earth. It goes fast. So what happens at a total solar eclipse? The moon will be new, meaning it's invisible to us, so it's going to move across the disk of the sun. And however close the moon is indicates, and however close we are, you know, with the moon, total eclipses can occur best. They can only occur when the moon is closest to the Earth, so it covers the sun up. So lucky people in that area of Spain will get to see an eclipse that probably lasts only about maybe 2.5 minutes. But if you really want a big one, here we go. August 2, 2027, Walter, is probably the best eclipse for all of us in our lifetimes. If you were going to go deep into Egypt, a place called Luxor, the Valley of the Gods, the place with pyramids, you would see a total eclipse, Walter, of over 6 minutes, which is unheard of. That will be quite spectacular.
1: So are you going to go do that? Are you going to go there?
0: No, it's a little out of my, you know, moment of travels, because I'm a little concerned about that. And not because of any terrorist threats or anything. Who knows? But there was an incident that happened there a long time ago. If people look at it, I don't want to scare people not to go to Luxor. But the point is, right now, these people who love eclipses, and I'm one of them, and many listeners out there, I'm sure, are too, they book these things years ahead.
1: Is that right?
0: Oh, it's amazing.
1: Oh, my gosh. Hey, Dr. Sky, this was a great update. It's 20 past the hour.
0: Oh, thank you. Sure.
1: Terrific. Always an honor to have you on the show. I will promote your weekend program heavily, but I don't want it to be minimized by the word weekend. This is a great radio show from a spectacular broadcaster, Dr. Sky, visiting on the other side of midnight from the Red Apple Audio Networks.
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I have asked my current wife and my friends and you, why are we going to Mars? And I've asked, and now with what Dr. Sky said, I'm asking, why are we going to build habitats on the moon? Most of Pennsylvania has no inhabitants. Between Pittsburgh and Philadelphia, it's the Pennsylvania wilds. There's nothing there. Can't we build one of those dome things where you could live under it in the middle of Pennsylvania, where people are playing the theme from Deliverance 24 hours a day, 7 days a week, without interruption? I'm not kidding. I can't imagine going to the moon to live. And I certainly can't imagine going to Mars to live with the guarantee you will not come back. There's no possibility that you're going to come back. I'm going to get this. I'm going to fly to a desert worse than the Sahara and the Mojave. I'm going to take a rocket to Death Valley, otherwise known as Mars. I'm supposed to set up a glass special effects tent. It looks like a big dome, right? And Matt Damon's supposed to be there to save me from the monsters and live there the rest of my life. And they say, well, we're going to terraform it. We are nowhere near being able to terraform anything. Think about you know what terraforming is? It's where they re-inhabit a planet with plants, and then you go live there. Now, how's your garden in front of your house, in your TV room? How's that garden going? Imagine trying to set up a garden on a beyond desert planet, one that was probably destroyed by an atomic war 100 million years ago. Evidence on Mars that there was an atomic war. There's elements in the grounds of Mars that only exist as a result of an atomic reaction. Why would you go? Here's the phone number. Let's talk about this. This is late night radio. It's what sort of thing we're supposed to be talking about. 800-848-9222. 800-848-9222. And I think it's fair to point out at 25 past the hour with Pete that my voice is particularly good tonight. And that's a rare and random event. But I've found that the key difference is between voice being good and voice not being good is that I took a nap. I need to take a nap about 2 hours before air. And then I'm good. I could be on the air for 18 hours straight. Yes. But would you go to Mars? Would you give me a reason that you would go live on Mars? I don't need a yes or no. That's boring radio. But I'd like to hear a reason. Because of all the people who have said they're signed up to go to Mars, they're signed up to live on Mars, they're going to go with Matt Damon to Mars, the Martian, I've never heard one of them say, and this is why. My first thought was that they have too many children, or that they have an unhappy marriage, or they bought a Dodge, something.

something like that, or they're tired of living in minivans. They figured they'd like one of those cool lost in space vans, which existed till recently, and then somebody found it on a back lot in Hollywood and has restored it. Oh, Strange New Worlds. Star Trek Strange New Worlds. That's the best Star Trek series in years. Those earlier ones, Star Trek Discovery, or terrible. And Picard, that was very nice. So it was like watching NPR.

0: Spot appearing on Star Trek Strange New Worlds. And there's the question. Would you go to Mars? Would you go live in the moon? Dr. Sky just explained that one of the reasons they're crashing giant rockets into the moon was to see the effect of the craters. What's going on with the craters? During the day, the sun only hits the crater about halfway. That was news. I didn't know that. Did you know that? No, you didn't know that. And it only hits the crater about halfway. This is to live. The Pennsylvania Wilds, horrible place to live. Why don't we settle there first? Why don't we put our New York, New Jersey, Missouri colonies into the middle of Pennsylvania? Why don't we put them in the Sahara, in the Mojave Desert? Let's first practice baby steps. Let's first practice living in miserable places. Remember a few years ago, a bunch of do-gooders set up a, what was the name of that place? Set up a dome community where they had astrodomes, where they had domes. And they went and lived them, and they were sustainable. They had to self-sustain. They had to grow food, live in them. There was water in them. There were like seven or eight people in very earnest outfits trying to make a go of it without ever leaving this enclosed area. I'll think of what they called it in a second, but they did it, and the commitment was they were supposed to stay in it for 2 years and not leave. And while in there, they were supposed to raise their own animals, grow their own food, do whatever they needed to do to not leave. I think after about 8 months, they were ready to throw food at each other and kill each other. It was a very failed experiment. There were a lot of oxygen problems. A lot of carbon monoxide is not our friend. And they had trouble managing the carbon monoxide, all of that in this dome situation. I'll look it up. I'll see what it is. It's 30 minutes past the hour, 30 minutes past the hour with Walter Sterling at 800-848-9222. You and I are on the air in Chicago on the great WGN.
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0: Yes, that's
2: Hi,
0: how it's supposed
2: I'm
0: to
2: be. I'm retired detective Vic Ferrari. And on tonight's episode of Confessions of a Retired Detective, a Mount Vernon deputy police commissioner is charged helping her son in a drive-by shooting in the Bronx with her husband. What happens next? Coming up in moments with Walter Sterling on the other side of midnight.
3: Deja vu shooting. Details later, strippers on the loose. Walter Sterling, the other side of midnight. Red Apple Audio Network.
4: 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I'm James Parker. 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
1: Midnight Misfits, Walter Sterling, the other side of midnight.
0: Mary, would you go living on Mars or the moon or something? 800-848-9222. Greetings, Mary.
5: Hi. Well, I would hope that I wouldn't have to, but a reason to do it would be if you were subject to capital punishment. So it was either be executed or go live on Mars. So it would be like a convict colony, like the English did with Australia.
0: Let's talk about Mary's brain. Exactly what's going on in your brain that would lead you to people who are about to be murdered. What exactly walked you to that point in your mind?
5: Well, I don't know. You mean people about to be executed? Well, it seemed like a good reason. I guess there's no other reason that I would want to live on Mars.
0: And yet,
5: I don't even.
0: And yet,
5: know
0: you're nowhere.
5: Want to go.
0: You're nowhere near being executed, are you, Mary? Are you? You have something you have to share with us? Are you on a prison phone right now? Is this your one phone call a day?
5: No. But you know, I am Irish, and so.
0: You're fatalistic. You're fatalistic.
5: Yes.
0: I married an Irish woman. Shockingly, uh-huh. She was raised by Irish people, and they're always predicting doom. There's going to be a problem with no matter what it is, even if it's just the meatloaf. We don't know how that's going to turn out.
5: Well, yeah, I can believe that. I mean, you know, considering our history, we always expect the worst. But we laugh about it.
0: Because you're drunk. That's why you laugh about it.
5: Yeah, well, no, I think life is just absurd and crazy.
0: You're right about

0: that Mary. Now, Mary, more importantly, Mary, where in Jersey are you?
1: Bud Lake.
0: Beautiful.
1: I know
0: where it is.
1: Oh, you know where Bud Lake is?
0: I grew up in Maplewood.
1: Oh, okay. Yeah, okay.
0: And I worked in Washington Borough, so I drove Route 22 east to west the whole length. I got to know all of those miserable towns, yes.
1: Well, I was raised on Lake Hopatcong, so.
0: Oh, and you can.
1: I ended up not too far from there.
0: That's right, and I bet you can spell it.
1: I can. Yes, I can. And I remember when President Johnson decided they were going to drain Lake Hopatong. He mispronounced it because it was a drought. And we laughed because it was New Jersey and we knew it was going to rain. And it did.
0: It did. All right. You're the best, Mary. I'm glad you listened. I thank you very much for calling The Other Side of Midnight with Walter Sterling. Good evening. It's one of those nights where anything is possible, but nothing exciting is going to happen. I promise you that much. Coming up, we're going to hear from a man who died while he was in a coma, went to heaven, has a report, is going to share with us. And then an amazing young man who has the most unique theories about unidentified aircraft. What is it, UAP? Unidentified aerial phenomena, which always screws me up because a P is abused as an F. But I don't understand. I could never even visualize, I could never even come up with a romantic belief that I should go to Mars. Work out a deal where I could go to Mars and return. There are no RSs, no RTs on any of the itineraries to go to Mars. No RT. It's all one way. And why would you do that? You're going to go there and you're going to die. And you're either going to die on the trip, or you're going to die on landing, or you're going to die after living there for 15 years, bored out of your mind, knee-deep in horrible fights with all of the other people there. It's not going to be good. Well, you know, really, I have not heard one person say a good reason why they would go to live on Mars. Makes zero sense. The moon, even worse. Because we've already gone to the moon, we lived there for a good solid 3 or 4 days. Okay, that's done. We've checked that box. We have lived on the moon. And then Buzz Aldrin, in his dotage years, keeps saying disturbing things like, "Oh, we didn't really go. No, you're wrong. We never went there." And or he said, "What do you mean we didn't go? I'm going to punch you out." Whatever he says about whether or not we were at the moon, he contradicts, it makes him violent. Does that make you comfortable that a brilliant man like Buzz Aldrin has emotional, violent reactions to the question, did you really go to the moon? Does that ever worry you? Here's this scientist. Those astronauts, those original astronauts, they weren't just flyboys. They were scientists, engineers, top of the school, brilliant men. What we always forget, is those capsules, those rockets, those trips, those astronauts helped design. They helped do the math. They did the work to get themselves there and get themselves back. They helped build those capsules. These are brilliant guys. Now you got a brilliant guy who went to the moon, landed on the moon, has a lifelong resentment against Neil Armstrong because Neil said, "I'm going first," lost the coin toss. And now Buzz gets down the ladder. Nobody cares. And then a couple years later, people say, "Did we really go to the moon? What do you mean, did we really go to the moon?" He starts trying to slug him. This really happened. Starts trying to slug him. And then another time, Buzz was asked by a kid, "Did we really go to the moon?" And he said to the kid, "That was animation that you were looking at." What did he say? That was just animation. Therefore, I really don't feel a lot of confidence about going to the moon. What we just heard Dr. Sky say was the reason they crashed a rocket into the moon yesterday was to test the effect of the vibration and the sun and learn what it's like to live on a crater in the moon, because the sun only hits the crater half the day. Therefore, it is a viable place for somebody to live. It won't be 1,000 degrees and you won't cook. There's a way to mitigate the, the thermometer there, the temperature there, because the sun doesn't hit it all day. That was part of the reason that they flew a rocket into the moon yesterday. But then Dr. Sky looked at it, was watching it on his big Dr. Sky telescope from somewhere in the Southwest, and nothing, he couldn't see anything. He couldn't see a rocket with 5,000 tons of explosives blowing up on the moon. He couldn't see that. I'm like, well, you sure that they went? He wasn't sure that they went. Now, Walter Sterling, the question is, I'm trying to center my brain without coffee. The question is, would you go live on the moon? I would not. I couldn't even imagine how this would happen. Why would anybody do that, right? It's such a strange thing and sounds so risky. And at the end of the day, after you land on the moon and you can say, I lived on the moon, what is the point? Mars, even worse. On the way there, you could die. Landing, you could die. Or you will absolutely die on Mars. Seems like a bad plan. John, doesn't that seem like a bad plan? Welcome to the other side of midnight.
2: Walter, are you there?
0: John, go right ahead.
2: Hey, you know, Walter, there's a good reason why people really can't live on Mars. And it has very high radiation levels. It's very radioactive.
0: Right. So you wouldn't go live there?
2: I don't think anybody can live there. The radiation levels on the planet are too high.
0: And yet all of the planning with SpaceX is to go there and live there.
2: Well, you can't believe everything SpaceX is telling you.
0: What else is SpaceX lying to me, Walter Sterling, about?
2: Well, they haven't told you about the radiation levels on Mars. I mean, they might be able to send robots up there, and they could, go around and check out Mars and stuff. But people can't live on Mars. The radiation's too high.
0: The robots have been walking around Mars for 20 years. Another puzzle to me. Why, if every time we see something interesting and we say, send the robot there, and they do, they go, oh, just a pile of rocks. After 20 years of just a pile of rocks, why are we still walking around Mars? We have had robots and machinery on Mars for over 20 years, right, and it has found nothing.
2: Well, somebody's making money off it.
0: You mean
2: money, Walter.
0: You mean money is a motive, John?
2: It always is.
0: Oh, my God.
2: And there was something else I wanted to mention to you. Sometimes you talk about Nikola Tesla.
0: Yes.
2: And, you know, I've been studying him since high school. Have you ever heard of the Pierce Arrow electric car he built in 1931?
0: I know about the Pierce Arrow car. I didn't know he built one.
2: Well, he took a Pierce Arrow car, and Westinghouse was involved in this because Westinghouse was in with Tesla, and he took out the gas motor, and he put an electric brushless AC motor in it. But the way he powered the car was with his cosmic energy receiver. Have you heard of that?
0: Oh, yes.
2: So it's a little bigger than a shoebox, the one in the car, and it was mounted on the firewall under the hood. And this thing had an antenna about 6 feet long. It was a piece of iron rod. It was under the front bumper. And that device pulls in electrons from the Earth's ether and turns it into, you know, AC electric current to run the motor. And he drove it around Buffalo for like a week out in the country, in the city. And he displayed it at Pierce Arrow Car Factory after the week of driving it around. And everybody said he was crazy. They weren't impressed. And so he took his car and his energy receiver back to his laboratory. But it's an amazing story. You can read about it. You can see the device.
0: I don't need to. You just told me about it. And
2: right,
0: he used that device in many things. And his premise for free electricity was based on tapping into the ether. And until 1900,
2: right,
0: until 1900,
2: yeah,
0: ether was on the periodic table. It was an element on the periodic table, and then it disappeared. And also, as we've discussed

0: often. Before 1850, there were farmhouses, cathedrals,
1: churches, talk about all
0: right, with the copper antenna.
1: Antennas, yeah.
0: It would capture the ether energy, bring it down through copper tubing to what looked like a fireplace, but not a carbon-burning fireplace.
1: It would heat up the metal. The energy coming down the copper tubes would heat up that metal that looked like a fireplace and probably create warm air in there.
0: Yes,
1: rounded. See that in that metal box that the tubes are going to? It's kind of like a ground.
0: Right. Those big, heavy iron plates that were in those old fireplaces, that wasn't to keep out fire. That was to capture energy. Those were capacitors.
1: Right. But they would heat up. They would, like, if you take a wire and you short it out, you know, the wire starts to burn.
0: Mm-hmm.
1: Well, when you have those copper rods running down from the ceiling, they're going to that, say, fireplace-shaped iron box or whatever they had. But that's a ground. So that's grounding it, and that's when the energy comes in, it kind of heats up the metal, is what I think.
0: Yeah, and I believe that's exactly what it was. And I've had some senior plumbers be calling into the show. And they've explained, they said, you know, when we go into those townhouses that were built before 1850 and we pull out those walls, that's exactly what we find. That's what was in there. That's how it was heated. That's how the water was heated. But, oh, my gosh, once oil was found, we can't have that, John.
1: Right. That's what got rid of all this stuff was the oil companies. And when Tesla died, George Trump got a lot of his materials and went all through it. And you know, they just squashed all this stuff. They don't want us to know about it. And that's what we need in to run these cars. You could have these energy receivers on your house. You could have them in airplanes running electric motors. You could have them in boats and ships. And the oil companies and the nuclear reactor companies and the natural gas and coal, they don't want this.
0: Nope.
1: And that's what happened.
0: John, thank you very much for the call. I appreciate the fact you listen, and I appreciate somebody as smart as you calling in to 800-848-9222, 800-848-9222. Pete, you have a file that starts with the letters LIS, and if you find that, you can start to play it whenever you want to. It starts with a capital LIS.
2: Lesbians in space, space, space, space. The other side of midnight with Walter Sterling.
3: Hey guys, jokes of the day. Okay, how do you organize a party for space? You plan it. What did one ocean say to the other ocean? Well, nothing. It just waved. What do clouds do when they become rich? They make it rain.

0: Both girls are bi. You just have to figure out what type she is. She's either bilingual, bisexual, bipolar, or just bitch. And it takes a while to figure out sometimes.
1: All right. It's Walter Sterling at 800-848-9222. 800-848-9222. You know, I feel very strongly that generally getting married is a major mistake.
2: Mom, I've decided I'm going to marry who I want and you're not going to have any input.
3: Bridge, are you out of your mind? My oldest son, the one I carried for 9 months and paid tuition for, is telling me I have no input in his wedding. You will marry who I tell you to marry and you will say thank you for saving your life.
2: I just think it's unfair for you to decide a lot of my life, my work, my career, everything, and also the person I want to date. Like, at the end of the day, I get to make the decision.
3: Bridge, please, what decision are you making? The only decision you are qualified to make right now is whether to study for 2 hours or 3 hours. I carried you in my body, I paid for your entire life, and now you want to choose your own career and your own wife. You cannot even choose a good pair of socks without my help, so let's not make any more big speeches today.
2: Goodbye, Mom.
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1: I don't understand why people are lining up, doing whatever they can to convince whoever that they want to go live on Mars. Because the deal with Mars

0: one-way trip, like going to Florida in February. You're not getting back. You think you're getting back, but you're going to fly there. You're going to be stuck there. Flights will be canceled. I really don't understand it. At some point, you have flickered in that brain of yours that you're going to go to Mars or not. You made a decision at some point. It may have only have taken you a nanosecond. Maybe you thought about it a lot longer. It took me less than half a second. It took me, I measure things in French fries. It took me less than one French fry to decide that I was not going to go to Mars. I made that very quickly. No Mars for me. How about you? 800-848-9222. Now, many people have graduated this month and last month, starting out in life. Good to find out how they're doing. There was a big scandal happened about the AP exams, the SAT AP exam, the advanced placement exams. They used to be really tough exams, and maybe 10% of the kids got a 5. That's the top score. Maybe another 10% got a 4. That was it. It's golden, because if you get a 4 or a 5 on an AP test, you usually get college credit. For the price of taking an exam, you get college credit. It saved my butt when I was in college. I took English and history. There was no way I was going to risk my life and take math. But there are people, there are 8 people in America who take the math part of it. 43,000 take the English part. Well, anyway, now they came out the results, and it turns out about 60% of the kids today are getting 4s or 5s on the AP exams, because those standards have been lowered so much. And you and I are going to have a chat with some of the people who took that AP exam, find out how sharp they are in just seconds. Walter Sterling, The Other Side of Midnight, from the Red Apple Audio Networks.
1: The Other Side of Midnight with Walter Sterling. And now, it's Unpacking Travel. Here's Yana Derillis.
2: This is your travel report celebrating 250 years of America. Freedom 250. North Carolina's got a little bit of everything this summer. The state proudly played an early role in America's founding, from the Halifax Resolves to the Patriot victory at Morse Creek. Beyond the history, there's beach time on the Outer Banks and Wrightsville Beach, mountain hikes and waterfalls in the Blue Ridge, and whitewater rafting near Bryson City. Refuel with Eastern-style barbecue in Aden, Calabash-style fried seafood on the coast, or a slice of Atlantic beach pie. 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History, mountains, and coastline, Tar Heel style. 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I'm Yana Derillis for the Worldwide News Network.
3: NBC News Radio, I'm Scott Carr. Firefighters have reached some containment as they fight the wildfires burning in the Spokane, Washington region. Officials say they've reached between 5 and 13% containment on the 3 separate fires and are making steady progress, helped by cooler weather. President Trump's been in Las Vegas pumping up the U.S. economy. Speaking to a crowd at the Red Rocks Casino and Resort, Trump touted his no tax on tips policy and other measures he says have helped Americans. Trump planned several campaign-style stops to tout his economic message, with the midterms less than 4 months away. A report from the FBI says active shooter incidents in the country are increasing, that last year there were 34 total active shooter incidents, a 42% increase from the year before. They report the number of victims from mass shootings increased by nearly 60%, and they say every incident involved a male shooter who acted alone. Scott Carr, NBC News Radio.
1: The Other Side of Midnight with Walter Sterling.
4: 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With Walter Sterling.
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0: We stopped some students on the street, man on the street, and asked them some questions. These are kids who graduated from college 2 months ago.
6: What species are we?
7: I really don't know what that means. I don't even know that word.
6: Well, what species are we?
8: We're homosexuals.
6: Name one continent.
7: Continent? It's gotta be... I feel like...
6: Tell

0: That's how you feel.
1: Like the North Pole. Like a continent is like a place.
0: A continent is a place. This podcast studio is a place. Is this a continent?
1: I don't know. What the f*** is a continent?
0: Just name one of the continents.
1: I don't know what.
0: Continent. How about this? Name one continent.
1: Oh, the United Kingdom. Is that one? Yeah. Is that a continent?
0: How many states are in the United States of America?
2: I don't know, like 50, 60, something.
0: 50,
2: like that.
0: 60? Name two countries in Europe.
3: Russia and Bolivia.
1: Germany.
0: And?
1: Iraq.
0: Iraq, okay. Just one more, just for fun.
1: Arabian people.
0: Huh?
1: Arabian people?
0: Arabian people.
1: Right?
0: That's not even a country. Okay. How many planets are in our solar system?
2: We'll say like 5.
1: I think there's about like 7 or 6 planets.
0: What do you think?
2: 9?
3: I actually forgot.
4: Oh, it won't work. It's my fault. Hold on.
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4: That is the liability of a PC. That would never happen on a Mac. Do you understand that? It would never happen on a Mac. And even more importantly, you wouldn't hear a clicky mouse, like an old cart machine, if you know, you know. Walter Sterling, 55 minutes past the hour. Coming up, we're going to have the leader of all conspiracies, Eddie Aragon, or as he likes to be called now, Eddie Dragon. That's right. He's come up with yet another name, a new name. Eddie Aragon is now known as Eddie Dragon. It seems that every single guest that I have on the show lives in the Southwest, lives in the desert. Why would you volunteer to live in a desert unless you're in the witness protection program? And these guys all changed it. Like Dr. Sky, he's got 3 or 4 different names. Did you know that? Call him on the weekend and ask him about that. Tell him that Walter Sterling says, Dr. Sky, we understand you have many different names. Would you please go over all of them? And which marriage is this, Dr. Sky? And then he'll get very vague. It'll be like asking the magic eight ball questions. Answer vague. That's how it's going to go. Outer Banks, North Carolina. My kids are there right now. And that means two things. One is that, like you, if you look up in the sky tonight, they are seeing the meteor shower, the comet shower. Beautiful, magnificent, humbling. It reminds us who we are, which is tiny, spiritual, lucky to be here. I'm lucky that they are on the Outer Banks of North Carolina because it means that I, Walter Sterling, am on vacation. Now you're thinking, but Walter, you're working. Don't get confused. Don't let anybody tell you that this is work. This is not work. I passed a guy 2 nights ago who was carrying at least 100 of the largest trash bags you have ever seen from the loading dock to the curb to be picked up by the garbage. That's work. Standing as a concierge overnight in a hotel anywhere in our great country, that's work. Concierges are not allowed to sit down. Did you know that? If you're a concierge in a hotel, great, you got a fancy pin, one of those fancy pins. People respect you. They ask you where they should eat dinner. You get a kickback. I get all of that, but it's work. And then maybe you'll get lucky. Maybe they'll remember to tip you. They should tip you $100. If you're a concierge, they maybe will tip you $10. It's a tough job. And then deep respect on the great shift. The first shift, nurses, registered nurses, taking care of the hospital, any place where there are thousands of people walking through all day, an airport, a train station, a bus station, a hospital. When you and I walk through it at 2 in the afternoon, it's immaculate. Well, that's because of the people like you and me working right now. It happens because of the magic that you and I make right now. Even in the high schools, it's easy to forget, the high schools get cleaned overnight. The reason the world works is because of what you and I do at 3 in the morning. That's why it works. 800-848-9222. That's the real work. I wanted to tell you something, and now it slipped my mind. Ooh, ooh, ooh. I should have a jingle just for, like, things that slip my mind. Ooh. Coming up, we have Eddie Aragon from

0: New Mexico, Eddie Aragon from New Mexico. We're going to talk to a man very soon who went into a coma and died. And he's going to reveal those stories to us, what that was like, how he came back, and what he saw, what he learned. I want to hear about that. And I know you do. And then we have a whole new worldview of the UAP situation and an update from Dave Scott. Dave Scott, our expert on spaced out radio. I would say at least two-thirds of this show is mysteries, conspiracies. It's an urban campfire. We sit around and we tell each other urban campfire stories. The day people, you know what they do? They worry about elections. And I'm glad they're worrying about elections, because unless you live in that district, there's not a damn thing you can do about it. It's of only academic interest to us, but gosh darn it, keep talking about those elections. We got to know about, you know, is anybody named Mandavi going to win? Ah, no, that'd be terrible. Abdul, please. Oh, and let me solve a major talk radio debate for you right now. No way in hell should the mayor of New York go to the 9/11 event. No way in hell. Shouldn't happen. Walter Sterling, The Other Side of Midnight.
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2: ABC News, I'm Stephanie Officer. Survivors of Jeffrey Epstein testified in front of New Mexico representatives Wednesday during a meeting on crimes they say the convicted sex offender committed at the former estate there. Rachel Benavides made an appeal saying the investigation has been incomplete without a thorough search of the property known as Zorro Ranch.
3: At his private residence on the 7,800-acre ranch in Stanley, New Mexico, within Santa Fe County, was never raided or investigated. Had it been searched along with the others, how much more evidence could have been gathered?
2: Some of the witness testimony against Epstein co-conspirator Ghislaine Maxwell alleged the girls were sexually abused at that New Mexico ranch. The FDA has approved Moderna's new flu shot, which is based on their mRNA technology. It's expected to be available for people ages 50 and older for the 2026-2027 flu season. This is ABC News. Water levels in Lake Mead and Lake Powell are so low, federal officials say they're approaching records. Drought and exceptionally low snowpack are hurting several Colorado River Basin reservoirs. A rude awakening in Orange County, California, where a 22-year-old lost control of his Tesla.
4: Car careening some 20 feet down that embankment, slamming into multiple homes, debris shattering windows, and on one home there were tire marks spotted 10 feet up. While many people were in the homes at the time, none of them were injured. Investigators say the 22-year-old driver suffered a medical emergency and lost control.
2: That is ABC's Trevor Ault. The NFL exhibition season kicks off Thursday night with Carson Beck making his professional debut. The Arizona Cardinals will face the Carolina Panthers in the Hall of Fame game in Ohio. A new court filing shows the Trump administration paid a milestone $100 billion in tariff refunds through July. I'm Stephanie Officer, ABC News.
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2: Not long after the cutting comes the crying.
3: The irritant can really be really strong and just make us cry pretty quickly.
2: Executive Chef Jen Welper says that irritant is actually part of the onion's built-in protection against predators. Chopping breaks up cells inside the onion and sets off a chain reaction that releases volatile chemicals. When those chemicals hit our eyes,
3: it activates our tear glands and then we cry.
2: Welper has heard about plenty of tricks to thwart the tears. Hold a piece of bread in your mouth, wear goggles.
3: Rinse the onion under cold running water. Another one is to light a match and blow it out.
2: Welper says it all sounds like more work than it's worth.
3: Just cut the onion and get it over with.
2: She says you can reduce the amount of irritant that gets to your eyes by keeping your onion together as much as possible when you cut it.
3: Hold just the piece that I cut, pull my knife out.
2: And if you end up shedding a few tears?
3: And sometimes it's really therapeutic to have a good cry, so just let it out.
2: For the Mayo Clinic News Network, I'm Jeff Olson.
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1: The ghost of Charlie Greer does not want to be heard. Eddie Aragon, Eddie Dragon, welcome to the other side of midnight.
2: Good evening, Walter.
1: You have a very big voice. 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
2: Not as big as this story coming out of Russia. 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And I think of Radio Caroline off the coast of England. And this is the one that is particularly gripping, I think, for all radio enthusiasts, ham radio enthusiasts, anybody who's a radio enthusiast whatsoever, as you are, Walter, and have been for

0: a long time, but I want to take you back to January of 1983 in the Netherlands. There's, you know, one of those smallish countries in Northern Europe, and one man alone is sitting in a room with a radio, and his name is Ari Wunder. Not a spook, not a general, not a Kremlin insider. He's just a shortwave radio enthusiast. So he's the type who lives inside, you know, the radio spectrum, if you will. And night after night, he sits there with his receiver, his notebook, surfs the static, looking for odd signals. This is something that people used to do on radio oftentimes, and listening for anything that they possibly can. And most nights, it's really nothing special. It's just a distant broadcast, baited stations. But on 4625 kilohertz, take notes, listeners, buried deep in the hiss, he hears something. Not a song, not a speech, no weather reports, no news briefings, just a low mechanical pulse. One buzz, and it goes on a rhythm every second. It's exact on it. No music, no voice, no station ID as required by the FCC. Something akin to what you saw in Contact back with Jodie Foster, where you just hear a pulsing out of outer space. And there's just stubborn tone that just sits there on the dial, won't go away. He does what any of us radio nerds would do. He writes it down, gets the frequency, locks it down, location, and he assumes it's going to be gone. But that's not what happens. Because the next night, the buzz continues to be back. Same place, same rhythm, same everything. So let's fast forward. And now this buzz has now been heard continuously for more than 40 years. Walter, through the end of the Cold War, fall of the Soviet Union, the rise of Putin, sanctions, and you name it, it's all there, right? It's all coming to it. And this radio buzz has been there. And someone somewhere in Mother Russia is keeping it alive. And this is the story of UBV-76, okay? It's called the buzzer. And it drew a lot of serious attention in the early 1980s by radio enthusiasts. And, you know, a lot of broadcasters adjust their outputs. You know, you get low power. Nothing happens to this UBV-76. It doesn't mess with anything. It's constant. And its tone has stayed almost consistent regardless of what's happening. So when all these people started giving it a name and the enthusiasts started going crazy, everyone became obsessed with it. Like, what is this? What is this going to be? What is going to happen? And finally, the station identified itself. The first call sign that people heard in the voice messages was something called UZB-76, which was used sometime in the late 90s to the early 2010s. Okay. And as the years have rolled on, Walter, the call signs of this thing have multiplied. And people are looking for different meanings in it. For a long time, the buzzer never spoke. It just continued to buzz. But it changed on Christmas Eve way back in 1997. Out of this drone came a human voice, a Russian operator, reading a line of numbers and a single code word. And for a lot of listeners, you know, that's when everybody went crazy. Well, it was something different, right? Looking for something, you know, different than what was just the buzzer. And the dominant theory was amongst these, you know, enthusiasts was it was just a forgotten Soviet hardware from the Cold War, you know, just left running after the collapse, right? But they don't read numbers. They don't do anything like this. This doesn't have any kind of intel to it. This is a living voice, meant that there was somebody living behind it. It was actually alive, this radio signal. Somebody was on the other end of that buzz, watching the clock, and keying the mic, and it opened up. So through the 2000s, more voice messages started appearing, always short, always Russian, you know, always, you know, inside the digits of military style code words. And then many other transmissions started to follow that were recognizable, like numeric groups, code words. And what made it all, you know, very weird was the texture of this stuff. These transmissions didn't sound like any kind of clean studio recording like what you have, right? Or what the people at WABC or our listeners are listening to at WABC. You could actually hear just things bleeding through it and around the edges, you know, things moving on the desk, phones ringing, muffled conversations. And then those types of noises started feeding more theories about all of this, that there was a digital generator that was sort of locked away in a rack, and then it started to move. It was a bunker in a bot with a human being and human operators popping in and out. And then June 5th, 2010 showed up, and the buzzer did something that it never did before in all that time from January of 83 until June 5th, 2010. It stopped. The tone was gone. Static just coming in all over the place. And the signal came back. It sounded wrong. It was distorted. It was uneven. Listeners were starting to report background sounds spilling through all of this and through the frequencies. And it wasn't just the chair squeaking and the furniture scraping across the floor. I mean, it was all of this stuff was coming through. And they claimed they heard a woman screaming in the background. And just to make the whole thing kind of even stranger, there was a Cold War opera playing, a fragment of Swan Lake from Tchaikovsky. It was all over what's now referred to as the Russian Doomsday Channel. And that signal of Swan Lake is indicative of something big happening in Russia. Now, a couple of years after that, a Russian student named Igor set out to find the source of all this. Wait, where are we going to locate this? No one's been able to find it. How can we triangulate the signal? Where's the location? Okay. And he traced the origin of the signal to an abandoned military facility near a town called Povarovo, which is northwest of Moscow. Now, they describe, you know, thick dust, paint, dead equipment, you know, sort of this, you know, rundown military facility. And it was an old transmission logbook that they found there was sitting where operators might have actually recorded all of this traffic. So everything about this place was completely off. So apparently one of the men feeding off of Igor's research rode a bicycle silently out of the surrounding forest along the path that led nowhere. Another witness in that area found a woman in her 40s shuffling past the fence with an empty baby stroller. No baby inside, by the way. No supplies, just an empty carriage rolling around. So who brings an empty stroller to a dead military outpost? And why is this thing here? So by the time the people walked through all of this area, around 2010, the triangulation suggested that a transmitter had shifted to another location outside of St. Petersburg from Moscow. And it lined up with the Western military of the district footprint for Russia's military. And the measurements briefly pointed towards another region and near the Estonian border. And then, after all of this stuff became military, the internet started to discover it.
1: And now, the how long had it been on before the internet started to discover this signal?
0: 2014.
1: How many years?
0: So it had been on 40 years, four decades.
1: 40 years this signal had been on. And then at some point, we heard a voice. How many years was it on before we heard a voice?
0: You heard a voice in 1997, so that would have been 16 years, what, 14 years, excuse me.
1: Is it possible that it was put on the air, forgotten about, somebody in Russia triangulated it, went to it, and started to speak on the frequency?
0: Is possible. Didn't happen. It has been moved.
1: Happened?
0: It's gone from place to place.
1: Right. It went from
0: after
1: place
0: the
1: to
0: internet. So after the internet discovered it, there's various communities that showed up all over the place. You know, YouTube, Reddit, I don't know, some Facebook stuff.
1: Unimportant.
0: And yeah, right. But they started locating and there's like, why is this thing moving? Some of the hardcore people who were, you know, calling themselves buzzerheads started decoding contests.
1: Did they have their own sweatshirts?
0: The t-shirts, actually, yeah. That's funny. Yeah, they became this whole entire thing. So they started hijacking the frequency.
1: Did you get one?
0: No, I did not.
1: All right, now before you hijack the frequency, I want you to give me 1 second here, and I want you to listen very carefully. Just don't say anything. I just want you to listen very carefully, all right? Did you hear that? Listen very carefully. That's my phone. No spam calls, no spam texts. I love the silence. Your phone probably not so quiet. Here's why. Data brokers are selling your personal information like it's on clearance. Your phone number, home address, email, family members, political affiliations, even where you bank.

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1: 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Your health matters. Now, here's Yana Derillis.
2: Vitamin C is the skin's secret superhero. According to a study by Polar Car and Visors published in Nutrients, your skin holds surprisingly high levels of vitamin C, and it puts that vitamin to work, fueling collagen production and fighting off UV damage. The good news, just eating more fruits and veggies may do more for youthful, resilient skin than pricey serums ever could. So stock up on fruits and veggies high in vitamin C, such as guava, kiwi, citrus fruit, bell peppers, and broccoli, to name a few. While Cornell Medicine says grandparents may be one of the most overlooked resources in today's child mental health crisis, drawing on decades of clinical experience and child development research, Dr. Kenneth Barris says supportive relationship with grandparents can help children feel heard, build resilience, reduce loneliness, and strengthen emotional well-being. I'm Yana Derillis for the Worldwide News Network.
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2: 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Lives within walking distance of the Zorro Ranch. The Zorro Ranch with Epstein Secrets. Epstein Secrets. And now he's concluding the most astonishing mystery story I have heard in some time. A mystery signal in Soviet Russia, sending out a signal every second for years and years without ID, without explanation, until a voice appeared. And now it's moved. The signal moves and it continues. It's a crazy story. Please wrap it up, my friend.
3: So the trolls, you know, besides creating t-shirts and all, they started breaking into the signal. The station started actually talking back in 2024. It had a new kind of visitor, a hacker, right? And a guy comes in and he says, "Can I tell you a joke?" In Russian, of course. He says, "One buzz for yes, two for no." And the station actually buzzed back two buzzes. Then it said, "Can I..."

0: asked them, can I play a song? Two buzzes, another no. So these were responsive tones that said, and for the first time after nearly half a century, indicated that there is definitely somebody there. Now, there's theories behind all of this stuff, and it's important. They just thought it was a number station, a way for the Russian military to send, you know, encoded instructions to units in the field or at sea or wherever they can pick it up. Because remember, it's shortwave, so it bounces and it goes everywhere, 4625. But that particular signal has been mostly dismissed as a number station because it doesn't behave as such. It doesn't follow what's called a five-digit structure in most number stations. There's another theory that it's a channel marker, which is a constant signal that reserves that frequency and allows military units to check reception before a real message goes out. So if the buzz is clean, the line is live, in that type of setting, the rotating call signs and occasional relocations make sense, right? But the new districts, the new hubs, new hardware don't necessarily indicate that it's that. But we do know that it has been used in that way. But that doesn't even kind of come full circle on this and what it is, because you'd have to go back 14 years to the first time it happened, 1997. This is the first, you know, documented in the early 80s, but it doesn't transmit any voice messages, which is exactly what that military line would actually do. Now, here's the what's called a dead hand theory, Walter. So during the Cold War, the Soviets explored systems that could trigger a nuclear counterstrike, hence the name Doomsday, if their central command was destroyed. A fail-safe network designed to ensure that the regime could reach back from the grave and transmit messages. This apocalyptic version, if you will, this theory. And most experts, including people who follow this station obsessively, have dismissed the idea, but the shortwave, given that they're relied on it, is all too reliable over the years. Despite it being noisy, despite it being vulnerable to outages, it has been consistent the entire time. But in all of it, it's stayed consistent. And during that entire time, from the end of the Cold War, you know, 1984 to today, there's been no missiles, no mushroom clouds. So it's actually never been tested, right? The decision to restore that buzz and put it in different places shows you that it's active and it's listening. And there is definitely something behind it. Obviously, that is, of course, the Russian government. But this buzzer, Walter, keeps buzzing. It keeps pulsing. It is alive today, even as we speak. And occasionally, people who are still monitoring it, you can monitor on the internet, it's in interrupted by, you know, cryptic Russian messages and voices. So we know the frequency, we know where it's at, we know the pattern, we can plot the towers when they move, you can go to the places where it
1: was. What's the frequency?
0: 4625, 4625.
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0: On shortwave radio, yeah. And there's still a lot of enthusiasts. I actually have a shortwave radio myself.
1: Oh, I would have never guessed that. I would have never guessed that you had a shortwave radio. I am going to have to sit in a more comfortable chair. Thank you very much. Thank you very much, Eddie Dragon, for being on the other side of midnight.
2: The other side of midnight.
3: Confessions of a retired NYPD detective.
2: Starring Vic Ferrari.
3: On the other side of midnight.
4: Hey, Walter. On tonight's episode of Confessions of a Retired Detective, a Westchester County police bigwig and her ex-con hubby chaperoned their gangbanger son to a botched hit on a rival in the Bronx. Then she took over as the getaway driver, according to officials. Mount Vernon Deputy Police Commissioner Jennifer Lackford, 49 years old, and her husband James Lackford drove their 20-year-old son Chase Lackford to the Grand Concourse on June 29th around midnight and helped him plan a brazen hit right outside a Bronx criminal court, according to court records. Once there, the proud parents sat in the front of the family's Chrysler Pacifica while their slutty gang member's son opened fire with the semi-automatic out the window towards members of his rival street crew P. LaFay, but missed the targets, according to court documents. Then the family of Brainiac sped off, switched seats in the car, and even had their son change clothes to avoid detection, according to a criminal complaint unveiled on Tuesday. The proud mom, who was a former member of Bronx Community Board 9, and her goon son were arrested Tuesday morning at their home in the Soundview neighborhood, cops said. The dad, who was done hard time for dealing heroin, wasn't

0: She was on the job in Westchester County, including November 2024 incident where he pointed a loaded Glock 9mm at cops during a dispute. He was shot twice in the leg by police and later charged with criminal use of firearm and menacing a police officer. And only a year earlier, her troubled son, when he was 17, was also shot in the chest on a Bronx 5 bus in Soundview section after fighting with three other youths. This is a mess. You got the Mount Vernon Police Department that, for whatever reason, hired this woman. Every time this kid gets arrested, it makes the news, and for whatever reason, they keep her around. But what's more disturbing is her and her husband are involved with the son on an attempted murder, and they get $75,000 bail. That means she's only got to put up 10% so she can walk on $7,500. The Bronx District Attorney's Office had better get their house in order when you have people like this that are committing crimes with handguns and they're walking out the door for under $10,000 bail. For more behind-the-scenes NYPD stories, be sure to check out my new book, NYPD, Behind the Blue Wall of Silence, available on Amazon. I'm retired detective turned author Vic Ferrari with Walter Sterling on the other side of midnight.
1: Spider-Man Brand New Day has officially crossed 1 billion worldwide in just 6 days. Only Avengers Endgame got there faster. The film has already earned over $407 million domestically and $645 million internationally, and also setting records for the fastest movie to $400 million in North America and the biggest Monday box office in history. But you see the pattern? I mean, the record business is dead, radio is dead, theaters are dead, and now look at the scoreboard. We've already had $4 billion movies this year. Christopher Nolan's The Odyssey is about to become number 5, and the domestic box office is on pace to top $10 billion for the first time since 2019. This is exactly why I keep saying entertainment doesn't die, it evolves. Great content still creates events, whether it's movies, music, or live shows. People will always leave the house for something they believe they can't miss. The experience is becoming more valuable, not less.
2: There was an 8-year-old boy playing in a sandbox in the park down the street from his house. He was having a ton of fun burying his Happy Meal toys in the sand. Pretty normal thing to do. He suddenly realized that within an instant, the world around him lost all sound. And that's when he saw it. This arrow-shaped, huge UFO. It was about the size of a house. It was black. And it was just slowly gliding over the road. He was watching it go past him in shock for about 20 seconds until it went behind a couple houses. He ran home and didn't tell anybody this story until he was an adult. The next story is called Something in His Ear. I don't like the sound of that. This is about a guy who said that when he was 12 years old, he felt something strange in his earlobe. He felt like it was hard and round. He told everybody and they said it was probably just like an under the skin zit. The thing was, this lump was there for 6 months straight. So he got really annoyed and decided to do some self-surgery, which you should never ever do, by the way. So he went into the bathroom, he could feel it very near to the surface of his ear, and he poked a hole in his ear with a sterilized needle. And then out popped this tiny ball. Apparently, it was black metal, completely spherical, with an indentation around the center. As he was looking at it, it slipped and spun around in the sink a couple of times and then fell down the drain. Now, at 12 years old, he had no idea what to do with this information, and when he told his parents, they did not believe a word that he said. All right, the next story is called The Orb in the Sky. This is about a guy that said that when he was a kid, he lived right on the edge of a forest. Him and his friends would go adventuring out there all the time, and as they got a bit older, they started camping and just going for hikes to unwind. One night, he went out for a walk by himself on a trail that he could navigate with his eyes closed. So he left his house at around 8 p.m. He found this beautiful clearing in the forest. He sat down for about 20 minutes. He was staring up at the starry sky when he thought he saw this strange-looking airplane. That's when he realized that it wasn't moving. It was just there static in the sky, and it was pulsing this red light. The strange thing was, he could feel the pulsing as if it was his own heartbeat. It was like the airplane or UFO was synced up to his heartbeat. He kind of just shook it off after maybe 15 minutes as being a weird coincidence and started to walk home. When he got home, all the lights in his house were off, which he found to be a little bit strange. So he plugged his phone in, and that's when he realized it was 2 in the

0: the morning. So he had lost 6 hours of time that he felt like was only 20 minutes. And a lot of people that get abducted by aliens or see UFOs always have this to say, that they lost so much time.
1: Look at this. It's Sterling on the other side of midnight, which raises the question, which side of midnight are you on personally? No, I don't mean professionally. I mean, which side of midnight are you on personally? Because there's no definition. It doesn't say there are only two sides. There can be 18 different sides, but probably an odd number so that it continues to rotate. Probably 17 different sides. God. We're on the air in Chicago on the great WGN.
2: More talking, Walter Sterling, the other side of midnight.
1: The other side of midnight, Randy West in Los Angeles, in Hollywood, a bon vivant. One of the great assets to American television is Randy West. He's been an announcer on many of the shows that you enjoy, such as The Price is Right. He is fascinated by the history of television, and by especially the history of game shows. He's any game show question I've ever had, he answers. And he's writing the definitive book on Television City in Hollywood. And you and I for years thought that was a made-up thing, that they just called a normal building that. No, no. Television City is an astonishing construction. And he's writing the history of it, many pictures, stories. Can't wait to see that book. Randy West, welcome to the other side of midnight.
3: Well, thank you so much, Walt. It's a thrill to be with you always. And you give me such a write-up that makes me think introduction here that I should be asking for a raise from somebody.
1: You should be, but every word I said is true. Now, we're fascinated by conspiracies and mysteries. And I said to Randy West, think about the conspiracy and mystery that intrigues you most. And Randy, why don't you share that now?
3: It took me no time at all to come up with the great story of Dorothy Kilgallen. Now, folks from a generation past would know her as a columnist in over 200 newspapers. She, of course, for many years, about 15 of them, on the Sunday night TV show What's My Line, where they used to guess people's occupation. And her claim to fame was an investigative reporter, and she refused to say no to some stories. She was the first person to write about Project Mongoose, which was the CIA and Fidel Castro. She was the first to reopen the Fugitive case, which was the Sam Shepard murder case that became, you know, the Fugitive TV show and movie. And she also dabbled in hinting about the truth between Marilyn Monroe and the Kennedy brothers, Robert and President John Kennedy, which we now have come to understand is real. But she was telling these stories when they were not in fashion and certainly weren't proven at the time. And she dug a little too deep and dug her own grave. What can I say? She was very intrigued by the Kennedy assassination, as we all were, but she had a personal stake in it because she was friends with John Kennedy and used to play charades at the White House with her son. It's a crazy story. So she was really brokenhearted when Kennedy was shot, and we all were, of course. And she refused to let the story die, and she would put in her column that the story will not die as long as a reporter are alive, and I'm that reporter. And she basically invited her own, what can I say, involuntary suicide, because she received a number of death threats that she just ignored and continued to pound down about setting this story straight. Now, how did she get much of the information that she got, which turned out to be far more truth than we ever heard? Well, she had a relationship with Melvin Belli, who was a big attorney at the time. And Belli used to feed her stories that she could put into the column as hints, and vice versa. They had a cooperative relationship. And of all the attorneys in the world, guess who was representing Jack Ruby? Melvin Belli. So she gets two opportunities to talk one-on-one with Jack Ruby without a guard within earshot. No other reporter had that access. They pushed the guards back in view, of course, of the cell, but that she could speak quietly with Jack Ruby. And the story that she told is what got her in trouble. And she was gone in a matter of weeks of her beginning to get too close to telling the story publicly in over 200 newspapers.

0: her demise is the one we're talking about, not so much John Kennedy's. So what happened to her? Well, that was a Sunday night that she did her last What's My Line show, November 7th of 1965, if I remember. And she was running around the Ed Sullivan Theater talking about how she's about to blow the lid off this case and the Warren Commission is a laughing stock and all this. What was happening shortly that she was going to really rip the story open? She got an appointment to meet with Carlos Marcello, who was the big mafia don in New Orleans. And she was going to get on a plane and go down there. Within days of that appointment, she was gone. And what, her last Sunday night was the last time most of her friends saw her.
1: What do you think she was going to find out with the gangster in New Orleans?
0: Well, what do I think?
1: Yeah.
0: Well, you know, I don't want to make conjecture on this because it's going to alienate some people. But, you know, the government itself was against John Kennedy. He was going to break up the CIA into 1,000 pieces. And the government, CIA specifically, and the mafia were hand-in-hand in Project Mongoose, hand-in-hand, working together to kill Fidel Castro. So there is a connection between the two, and both had the exact same motive. Because, again, John Kennedy was not in favor of the CIA and the establishment, a Democrat out on his own in an era when Republicans were in charge and calling the shots. And the other half of it, of course, that the mafia was involved and had the same goals as the government, was that Bobby Kennedy, who John Kennedy made attorney general, would not leave the mafia alone. I mean, he was having them on hearings and threats and browbeating, and the only way to end that attorney general's investigation, as the mafia supposedly said, is you cut off the head and the tail will stop wagging.
1: What always surprised me about Robert Kennedy's attack on the mafia was it was well known that their father was in cahoots with the mafia in Chicago. Yes. And swung the votes toward their son with the mob in Chicago. And therefore, the mob had some reason to be pretty ticked off at the Kennedys
0: for
1: doing
0: that. They broke the promise. The promise was get my son in and we'll take care of you.
1: Yeah, and you know, that's just a bad plan when dealing with the mafia. It's just a bad plan. Now, tell us how she died. Please tell us what they found in her very wealthy townhouse. Do you know?
0: Yes. She left What's My Line that Sunday night and went with the cast and crew to P.J. Rourke's, where they always went for drinks. She had her couple of vodka and tonics. And then she said, don't take me home tonight. If anyone can drop me, because they used to drop each other off. If anyone can drop me at, what was the name of that? The Regency House Hotel. She was going to meet a new friend, quote-unquote, maybe a romantic person. We weren't really clear. And they dropped her at the Regency. And a guy who I became friendly with, Bill Egan, I met him as he was a very old man in 1990. He was at an Oakwood apartment complex where I was sitting around the pool, and we just started talking. He had worked on What's My Line. He was there the last night of Dorothy Kilgallen's life.
1: Wow.
0: And said she wanted to go to the Regency House. We didn't understand why we dropped her off there. She was seen there. The piano player got off at 2 a.m. at the bar where she was speaking to this gentleman nobody knows. And he said, oh, yes, she was deep in conversation with him at 2 o'clock in the morning. Come 8:30 in the morning, she's in her bed in her lovely townhouse, and her hairdresser is coming because she has a morning appointment, and she had personal hair and makeup come to her house. They had the key. They go into the room where she's normally sleeping if she's not there. They go around the townhouse, and they find her in a room she hadn't slept in since her husband and she had been there, and the husband had been unfaithful. So she stopped sleeping in that room, but suddenly she was in this master bedroom that she hadn't used in years. She had a hairpiece still on that she would have taken off at night. She was still wearing makeup. She had a book at the side of her bed that she had already finished, but she had no eyeglasses. She was blind as far as reading a book without glasses. There were no glasses in sight. The medication that they pumped from her stomach for toxicology, it wasn't in the room anywhere. A lot of very strange things like that, that the hairdresser found in the morning. And the wrong room,

0: the wrong book,
1: no glasses,
0: medication, no glasses.
1: No glasses.
0: It's just a series of events spoken about by a guy who used to enter in her home on his own with his own key as a regular thing. He'd come in, wake her up, and do her hair and makeup.
1: Right.
0: So this is somebody who knew her habits very, very well. So between somewhere after 2 in the morning when the pianist saw them and this 8 o'clock in the morning, she's gone and staged in her own townhouse.
1: It's a remarkable story, and it makes perfect sense. It's hard to explain and imagine how powerful she was at that moment in time. That was at the height of her powers. She was the most successful columnist for the Hearst organization. She was paid a fortune because when her townhouse was, at the time, that townhouse was worth $9 million.
0: Mm-hmm.
1: So she was very wealthy, very famous, very visible, and made the curious mistake of announcing that she had a scoop. A rare thing for a columnist right there to announce that she had a scoop, and it was a deadly scoop. Randy West, congratulations on being the man to write the book about Television City.
0: Thank you.
1: Two questions about Television City.
0: Yeah.
1: About how many shows do you think were produced there, different productions? How many do you think was produced there?
0: Over 1,000.
1: And
0: the police was active from 1952 until the present.
1: And at any given time, based on the volume of studios they had, how many shows could be in production at a time?
0: That's a great question, because before videotape, you could really only have one show a day in each studio. Videotape came in 1956, and suddenly they could turn these rooms around. So, for example, when I worked in Studio 33, we did The Price is Right, and we would leave at 7 or 8 o'clock in the evening. By the next morning at 7 a.m., the studio is totally reset as if it had been that way forever for another show. That other show tapes, and then the next day the match game is in for Saturday and Sunday. And then when they're done on Sunday night, the room gets turned around. So some of these stages did quadruple and beyond duty, meaning multiple shows, sometimes two in the same day if the sets weren't very like, for example, there were two soaps in one studio at the same time, shooting on opposite walls of the studio. So there were a finite number of studios, but an infinite number of shows, because it was an overnight crew that did the most amazing. It's a show nobody ever saw at Television City. They used to pack up everything, move it all out, and then bring these entire sets, furniture, set dressings, props. The whole place would be redone as if it had been that way all along. Think for a moment about All in the Family. You know what that set looked like? Living room with the chairs and
1: right.
0: all that. Well, that came and went every week. It was set like that. And then it was ripped apart when they got through taping on Friday nights. Other shows came in, and then it was set up on Thursday of the following week, looking like nothing had changed, of course.
1: Then I have a Price is Right question. It has always fascinated me that that's a very complicated production for a game show. And they have tech rehearsals, right?
0: Yes.
1: How long do those take? What do they do? And at what point does the host get involved?
0: Very good. The host gets a private briefing from the producer. He does not come to the meeting. There's a pre-taping meeting where we go over all the shows we're going to do that day to talk about anything that's unusual. Then is the rehearsal for the first show, and we rehearse the show backwards. In other words, we start with a showcase, which is the last thing at the end of the show, and then we go to the number 6 game, then the number 5 game. We end the rehearsal with the number 1 top of the show act. And that's because when we take the prizes out from rehearsal, we lay them out in this long staging area in the hallway. So the first thing out is the last thing in, if that makes any sense. And the last thing you rehearse, you put just outside the door, because that's going to be the first thing in. And the rehearsal takes no longer than the show itself, probably a little bit shorter. And it's not necessarily because they're doing it in showtime, but they'll bring a prize out and they'll say, hey, let's decorate that a little. Put a little tree, artificial tree there, and hang a picture on that wall. You know, so they're staging everything while I'm reading the copy and they're getting their shots. When Randy says, Rice-A-Roni, let's shoot to camera 2. Camera 3, you pull back, bing, bong, boom. They all make notes, and it's like a well-oiled machine. So you do the rehearsal of the show backwards, then you do that show. Then there's a meal break. You do the same thing with the rehearsal and show for the second of that day.
1: Randy West and I are talking about the production of The Price is Right, which

0: has always fascinated me, especially since it's a daily game show. How many prices that show? How many could they shoot in a day? How many did you shoot in one day?
1: Bob Barker was able to limit it to two a day. They were hour shows, and two was it. In fact, at the end of his run in his 80s, he got it down to two on Monday, one on Tuesday, one on Wednesday, one on Thursday. But with Drew Carey now, without that clout in order to tell them when they're shooting, they're doing three a day, and on some days doing four. Now, these are four one-hour shows, each needing a rehearsal that runs very close to an hour itself. You have two meal breaks that are required by the union. So it's a ton of overtime, and it's a very long day, but it's still cheaper to pay the overtime than to book and show, have everybody show up for another day. And it's murder. Anybody who can do four of these in a day is just superhuman.
0: And then what do? They get a week off or 2 weeks off between that production?
1: Yeah, they'll do several days like that in a week, and then there's time off. Yeah. With under Barker, was he work 3 weeks, 1 week off, work 3 weeks, 1 week off. And the whole idea is to get this all done, the whole season done as quickly as you can. Then you're not paying rental on a lot of things.
0: Right.
1: You go back to prop houses. You no longer have the presence that you needed, and everybody can go on a long hiatus break. So let's get these all done as quickly as you can. And some shows will tape an entire season in 2 months, and that's it.
0: The mystery of Dorothy Kilgallen's death and the mystery of how they produce The Price is Right, both cleared up by the legendary Randy West, bon vivant of Hollywood, brilliant television historian. And I thank you for your time tonight on The Other Side of Midnight. Thank you.
1: Appreciate it.
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4: The films everybody's going to be talking about next year will have their premiere in September at the Venice Film Festival. There's Wild Horse 9, starring John Malkovich and Sam Rockwell as CIA agents in 1973. And a film called Prime Time, starring Robert Pattinson.
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6: NBC News Radio, I'm Scott Carr. Firefighters have reached some containment as they fight the wildfires burning in the Spokane, Washington region. Officials say they've reached between 5 and 13% containment on the three separate fires and are making steady progress, helped by cooler weather. President Trump's been in Las Vegas pumping up the U.S. economy. Speaking to a crowd at the Red Rocks Casino and Resort, Trump touted his no tax on tips policy and other measures he says have helped Americans. Trump planned several campaign-style stops to tout his economic message, with the midterms less than 4 months away. A report from the FBI says active shooter incidents in the country are increasing, that last year there were 34 total active shooter incidents, a 42% increase from the year before. They report the number of victims from mass shootings increased by nearly 60%, and they say every incident involved a male shooter who acted alone. Scott Carr, NBC News Radio.
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8: Deja Vu Showgirls Strip Club. Warehouse District. Minneapolis. Yeah, Deja Vu, their promise to the customer is this. Hundreds of beautiful girls and three ugly ones. And for all your luck, you're just going to go in there when they got the ugly ones. But here we go. 2 a.m, so that's not that good. 2 a.m, outside of that club, a little bit of a shooting happened. Feller got shot pretty good. life-threatening injuries, apparently. And he decided, I'm not waiting for any ambulance or to be shot again. So he drove himself to the hospital, lucky to be alive at this point. This shooting happened right outside of the club entrance. There was crime scene tape blocking off the area as the cops were trying to figure out the evidence, see how many guns were ablazing, all that sort of stuff. No arrests as of yet, but again, a lesson learned. Don't go to the Gentleman's Club after midnight. Wrap her up at about 11:45. Go home and finish having a little get-together. Go to the hotel. Get to a nice hotel and ask one of the girls to come and spend the evening with you. It's probably not going to be cheap, but, you know, it is what it is. Also, do not get into beefs at a gentleman's club. If you happen to be a gangbanger, yeah, they're looking for you there. And as much as rappers love themselves gentlemen's club, and who could blame them, sometimes rappers are targets because they have at least a loose connection to one gang or another. And if it's the other gang there, you're going, ooh, I got a rapper trophy. I'm going to get myself a rapper trophy. And you don't want that. Think of the late, great Pop Smoke or Nipsey Hussle taken out in their prime. Yeah, it's don't join a street gang either. That's my thinking. That's my thinking real good. From the champagne room, holding up my lighter, I'm Velo Hool, Strippers on the Loose, Walter Sterling, The Other Side of Midnight, Red Apple Audio Network.
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0: Hey, what? But I'm very busy. I'm very busy. I was studying TikTok videos because it is a primary source of truth. Whenever I have trouble with mold, black mold, or flat feet, the answers are on TikTok videos. Joaquin, welcome from the Pennsylvania Wilds.
9: Evening, Walter Sterling.
0: Doctor.
9: You know, you're interested in trucker stories, right?
0: Love trucker stories, sir.
9: Are you familiar with the song Convoy?
0: I don't want to hear it right now.
9: No, I know that, but there's a line on that. We tore up all of our swindle sheets and left them sitting on the scales. You know what the swindle sheets are?
0: I do not, sir.
9: They are the log books where you record your time. And it was an industry that really pushed you past the limit, and everybody was involved in this. The shippers weren't afraid at a certain time. The companies push you to get as much out of you. And my first job, when I got my tractor-trail license in 84, this guy did not believe that you needed to sleep. Now, I also watched the whole, our country, our economy change from an industrial-based economy to a service economy, because you would not believe how much was actually made in this country prior to that time.
0: What year was that? Give me a ballpark.
9: All right. Well, I'm talking like around 80, in the 80s, from 84 on, okay?
0: Okay, go ahead.
9: For instance, I used to go and we used to pick up ingots, aluminum ingots, okay, in New Jersey, take them out to Ohio where they made the Tecumseh engines for Briggs & Stratton.
0: Right.
9: And then we would take those parts actually to another plant, where they assembled them. All right, so everything was basically made here, okay?
0: Right.
9: There was another appliance company that we have serviced. And you'd be surprised, they made everything there. And even prior to that, I worked for a heat treating company, driving a straight truck. And all the machine shops on Long Island, I'll give you, for instance, there was a lamp company, small little shop, and I used to drop off clips that were made by a machine shop here where this guy actually made lights and sold them at his little store. And so everything had really changed. I'm not sure what year it was, but when they started talking about, service-based economy and NAFTA and all those things, it changed this country completely. And I watched it from the windshield of my truck. So anyway, getting back to now an actual driving story, I was upstate New York, and it was my birthday. It was going to be my birthday, and I wanted to get home. It was near Buffalo. Now, I had run that week probably over 4,000 miles, but I'm getting home. Speed limit was 55, and again, I had actually a fast truck. And I'm doing almost 100 miles an hour on the thruway because I'm getting home. Anyway, I get pulled over, And this lady cop, you know, she asked me for the law book, you know, for all my information. And then a little while later, she comes back and she goes, "Well, Mr. Joaquin, happy birthday to you. I'm only going to give you a logbook violation. You just make sure now you take it easy and you get home safely."
0: That's amazing, isn't it? That's amazing. Joaquin, I want you to call in every night at this time with a truck story. Will you do that?
9: Oh, I'll do that.
0: All right. Thank you very much.
9: I want to hear
0: one a night. If you do two, then people will disappear. But if we give one a night, I think it'll be a great feature for the show. And I'm grateful to you for listening and investing a little time in storytelling with us. Joaquin on the Other Side of Midnight. Good evening. My phone number is 800-848-9222. What is this? This is the Other Side of Midnight from the Red Apple Audio Networks.
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13: ABC News, I'm Stephanie Officer. Following the Trump administration's work to begin the process of removing temporary protected status for more than 350,000 Haitians nationwide, hundreds of Haitian migrants in one state are being called for a check-in. ABC's Armando Garcia.
14: Now what we're hearing is that some former TPS holders, specifically in Ohio, are being told to report to DHS, and some are being outfitted with ankle monitors. Some are being told to come in on a later date. But while the use of these ankle monitors is nothing new, this is a new tactic to target Haitians for removal. They're also being told not to travel outside of a 75-mile radius.
13: TikTok has suspended the account of blogger Perez Hilton after he live-streamed an apparent gory suicide attempt on the platform, his family saying their focus is his well-being. Hilton is currently in a Miami hospital. If you or someone you know is experiencing a similar situation, please call the 988 Lifeline. This is ABC News. Australian airliner Jetstar plans to charge passengers for using the overhead compartment starting next year. The airline says it wants to streamline boarding and improve on-time departures. A day after saying the condition of an injured bald eagle worsened, rescuers ordered a lab workup.
15: The famous bald eagle Jackie has recovered well from anesthesia. That's according to the OJ Raptor Center that has been treating her anemia. Anemia is a condition where the body does not have enough healthy red blood cells to carry oxygen to the body's tissues. The center says that Jackie has gone through a CT scan and a bone marrow biopsy. As you may recall, Jackie is one half of the extremely popular Big Bear Valley Nest Cam duo, Jackie and Shadow. Jackie's care team plans to review her test results and says that there is still lab work to be done.
13: Maryland wildlife officials say for the second time in as many weeks, a beaver bit someone in Cunningham Falls State Park. I'm Stephanie Officer, ABC News.
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1: Whether you're working in an office or from home, Danny Johnson, a wellness physical therapist, suggests taking breaks every 30 to 45 minutes throughout your day to do some simple stretches.
2: Our bodies can get stiff. You know, we're always kind of in this hunched over position when we're at our desks and working. So we really want to open up our chest. One way to do that is just by doing some simple shoulder rolls. So just bringing the shoulders back and down. Another really great activity that you can do just using a wall is just coming to the wall, putting the back of your hands up on the wall, and just sliding your hands up and down nice and slow.
1: Danny says your desk can be a great exercise tool.
2: Simply by putting your hands on the desk and stretching out, so you're moving your bottom back, bringing your arms forward.
1: Whether you try one of these stretches or simply take a break to go for a walk, Danny says all movement counts. For the Mayo Clinic News Network, I'm Dee Dee Steepen.
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3: 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We've stacked a lineup with the biggest names in news and talk. 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Noon with Clay and Buck. 3 with Sean Hannity. 6 with Jesse Kelly. Tony Katz at 9 p.m. followed by Brian Kilmeade at 10. At this point, if you miss a moment,
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1: Dave, do you feel very special being on the other side of midnight on the John Catsimatidis radio station and network in New York?
2: Yeah, John has a clause in my contract with you that I'm not allowed to make eye contact with him. But I'm very thankful to be on the air on the other side of midnight with all of you.
1: The power of the Catsimatidis, John and Margo, is they instantly create the feeling of family in the culture of their businesses. They walk in, and it's a resplendent mom and dad feeling that emanates from them. And then to confirm that, you know, John is a significant retailer in the city of New York. He owns three supermarket chains. And as a result, our snack room is spectacular. All known snacks are in that snack room and nothing healthy. Oh, I take it back. There's a pile of oranges that everybody ignores. But over there is the tasty cake. There's the tasty cake. Multiple types of tasty cake.
2: Hold on. What is a tasty cake?
1: That is a Philadelphia-based snack, like a Hostess cupcake, or what is the primary snack food in Canada? What's the brand?
2: Well, we don't really get tasty cakes. I mean,
1: no, but answer like my question. What's the primary snack foods in Canada? What would the brand be, Canadian?
2: Probably a chocolate bar like Coffee Crisp.
1: No, if you're 8 years old, you don't want a Coffee Crisp. But if you're eight years old, what are you going to eat?
2: Probably gummy bears.
1: Right. Okay, so you're no fun at all. Anyway, the Catsimatidis, great owners and unique owners in American radio and even Canadian radio, since the Slates have left Canadian radio, they're unique owners in that it's a family and they want to keep the business growing bigger, as opposed to what companies like Bell South or whatever that was, Bell Canada or Cumulus, what they do is they keep shrinking, taking less square footage, firing people. The Catsimatidis, all they do all day is

0: buy more lease space?
1: I love it. I love it. Tell them to come to Canada.
0: I will tell them to come to Canada. If I said to him, John, I think you should buy a big radio station in Canada. Well, no, he can't because of the wacky citizenship rules in Canada. In the U.S., you have to be a Canadian to own a Canadian radio station.
1: Well, I'm sure he knows some Canadians, known Canadians, who would help him out.
0: Would you help him out, Dave Scott, as a known broadcaster?
1: I would definitely give a lending hand. I think I got about, you know, on my radio salary, I think I got about $9.25 to help out into the purchase.
0: Well, yours would be called sweat equity.
1: True.
0: You don't have to worry about that $9. They wouldn't expect you to give up their house. You would just have to set aside enough square footage for snack food.
1: But if they could bring up tasty cakes, I'm definitely in, because I'm looking these up on Google right now.
0: Oh, yeah.
1: These look amazing.
0: Oh, yeah. Radio stations in Philadelphia, no kidding, they have a wall of tasty cake products from floor to ceiling, a whole wall of free products to pick up. They do that at all the Philadelphia radio stations because they're so smart. They know that if they put a wall of free snacks in the Philadelphia radio stations, the host will talk about it all day. And they do.
1: Yeah, I'm very impressed with these. And, Walter, I will expect my payment for your show in Tasty Cakes now. Never mind the financing. Let's just go straight to the Tasty Cakes.
0: Which reminds me of a housekeeping situation. I don't have your physical address. When you have a chance, would you text that to me?
1: I can do that.
0: Yeah,
1: yes.
0: Because Christmas is coming, I'm sure.
1: Yes. And do I get a kazoo as well?
0: And you will get a kazoo.
1: Oh, my God. This is turning into the best night ever with you.
0: Let's see. I can row a boat. Canoe? Thank you. Now, what do you have from outer space?
1: Excuse me. Well, one of the whistleblowers who has come out recently, a gentleman named Dylan Borland, pardon me, he has come out on a recent podcast saying that there are reports of many cell phone photos and video footage that the United States government has of these black triangle UFOs. Now, a lot of people are still wondering whether or not these giant black triangles that seem to be able to fly any which way, up, down, side to side, much like a Harrier jet or an F-35, they wonder whether or not these are alien craft or American-made. Many people who are in the aviation historian community, like researcher Michael Schratt, believe that these are aircraft called the TR-3B. What is the TR-3B? It is a giant triangle that seems to pick up and go absolutely anywhere it wants. Now, the question is, where would they build something like this, or where would they park them? These TR-3Bs have been seen all over North America and around the world flying. Many people believe that these are the craft that actually at one point took over from the legendary SR-71 Blackbird, which was retired in 1992. But these black triangles seem to be ominous because even though many of them are seen with your typical airline type of lights, you got the green light and the red light and the white flashing light, many of them tend to have a giant bulbous light right in the middle of the points of the craft. So you have each point lit up with a giant orb of light underneath. And many people believe that that might be some sort of plasma technology that helps this aircraft maybe run off of anti-gravitics or nuclear energy. But the Air Force apparently has a number of these videos that their own crew has solved. They've kept them very quiet under a project called Rubik's Cube because they're not wanting to really discuss this. And the UFO community continues to wonder whether or not this is some sort of American craft or it is some sort of alien-type technology, because some of these triangles people have seen, myself included, are about the size of a

0: City. And if you go back to the Phoenix Lights in 1997, where these black triangles also seem to appear around these boomerang-style aircraft that could be extremely large, like the Phoenix Lights, which was estimated to be around 2 miles in length. I mean, that is ridiculous. We know that there is no U.S. craft that large. I mean, how the heck would they get it off the ground? So now the wonderment of what is actually a UFO and what is actually American man-made is the big question as we move towards the UFO disclosure.
1: And what do you think they're going to find?
0: I think they're going to find that a lot of these triangle aircraft, which seems to be the shape many stealth fighters have, whether it's the boomerang shape of the B-1 bomber or the new B-21 or even the old F-117. These stealth triangles seem to be able to get in and out of places that we don't know. And for many, they believe that these TR-3Bs are also the craft, I believe they're called the Black Manta, are also the craft that are able to take people, it's alleged, into the secret space program where they are taking people up to the moon to work on bases on the moon.
1: And what the hell is the point of a base on the moon? Would you please explain that to me? I vaguely understand the interest for Mars, but why would anybody want to have a base on the moon?
0: Well, I mean, you know, a nice Earth setting always looks good, kind of romantic if you're in a nice, you know, space needle type of building on Mars, having a romantic dinner with some alien. I mean, you never know. But apparently, from what the secret space program said and what I've heard about it, because, you know, you always seem to get this type of information secondhand, that they are using it for science, for space exploration. Many people believe that it is a culmination not only of many different countries around the world who are actually working with potential aliens up on the moon. The aliens are said to have these bases on the dark side of the moon, and ours are supposed to be on the front side of the moon. Maybe they're working together. Maybe there's a super highway there.
1: Yeah,
0: that
1: but that's
0: connected that, the bases.
1: I just can't see any reason to live there. I don't see any reason to live there.
0: Well, you and I are not scientists either, and I'm sure that would it would help push the scientific exploration in space a little bit further, especially with Elon Musk wanting to go to Mars.
1: I know the fact that he wants to go to Mars does not justify going to Mars. The radiation must be insane.
0: And that's why a lot of these secret space program people believe that there maybe even is bases on Mars. Maybe we're already there and living underground.
1: I know. That's such a cool idea. How do I find you online?
0: SpacedOutRadio.com is the website. You can find your Walter M. Sterling t-shirt there. And you can check us out on YouTube, Spaced Out Radio. We're on every major podcast network that you could download for free as well.
1: Dave Scott, my friend, thank you for being on the other side of it.
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3: 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The other side of midnight.
1: Is that Steve? Oh, my gosh, that's Steve at 800-848-9222. Hello, Steve. Welcome to The Other Side of Midnight, a live radio show. There is no such thing.
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1: I can just sort of hop around different subjects. Have you noticed that? 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
4: It's simple. Your show wakes everybody up and they want to stay up. The other shows bore people to sleep.
1: Do you understand the burden that I carry being the only national radio show that keeps people awake? That's quite a burden.
4: That's tremendous, too. But when you walk into that snack room, I think things lighten up for you. But I think Jack Elaine would go wild in that snack room. But before I get to the meat and potatoes, I just want to let you know that you are now doing something that most hosts don't do. You are drawing people from sports radio. I mean, how long can you listen to Aaron Boone or to do this, Aaron Boone or to do that? And a lot of it has to do with me calling your show, because I've heard callers who I know are legendary callers to sports stations have called your show now. And also I've

0: spoken to people who say they like your show and they rather listen to you than listen to, you know, what Aaron Boone has to do 24 hours a day.
1: Thank you. Now, I'll tell you something even more amazing about sports radio. You want to hear it?
0: Go ahead.
1: Not only, and I hope you're right, I don't know for sure, but I hope you're right, you're very kind, that we attract listeners from sports radio. We actually have attracted a technician from sports radio. We've actually attracted one of the greatest sports radio technicians. He quit that job. He heard my show for 8 minutes. He heard it. He looked at his staff at a station you've heard of in New York, a sports station in New York, not the ESPN one, the other one. And he said, I'm not staying here. I've heard how it's supposed to sound. You guys here at the sports station have sounded the same for 28 years, and I'm done. And he is now at this moment staring at me across the abyss.
0: Without question, you bring in a lot of people. And the thing is, before I get to the meat and potatoes with Dorothy Kilgallen, I'd like to say something. I mean, you had the truck driver on, who's a well-known truck driver and caller to talk radio. But you got to realize, he has to realize in the 60s and 70s is where it begins, where Taiwan and Japan starts sending goods to America, electronics.
1: Do you know what the Japanese say when they get drunk?
0: Go ahead.
1: Did you Taiwan on?
0: Well, Taiwan did to Japan what Japan did to us. But also in the 1970s, and I believe you're a kid of the 70s, you remember the Look for the Union commercial. And a woman a year ago, she was in her, I don't know, 80s or 90s last year, she called in and sang that song on WABC radio. It was great. That
1: really? Thank you very much for calling, Steve. 800-848-9222, Walter Sterling. The Other Side of Midnight, Margo Katsimatidis. Great conversation today. Thank you. Red Apple Audio Networks.
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3: And now it's time for the Cat's Corner.
4: The cost of living. Here's what's on my mind today. Americans don't need another speech telling them the economy is great. They don't need another speech from CNN telling them the economy is coming to an end. What is the truth? Well, the truth is our current administration, President Trump, wants lower interest rates. Our current administration, President Trump, wants gasoline under $3 a gallon. The truth is, under our previous administration, President Biden had gasoline at $5 or $6 a gallon almost for 4 years. Are we in the middle of a war? Yes. But at the end of the day, we will no longer be at the mercy of terrorists. My belief, and I've been more right than wrong, is that by September, if not sooner, gasoline will be under $3 a gallon. Interest rates will be cheap enough to buy a home again. The strength of the dollar is going to be much stronger than the euro. I'm John Katsimatidis, and that's the Cat's Corner.
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0: We have a musical director, Lee Harris, and WABC is unique in that it has a 31-piece union orchestra. When you hear those jingles on my show and others, what? No one else plays? It's a 31-piece orchestra that the Katsimatidis invested in, and that's why it's a big-time radio station. Isn't that right, Gil? Brooklyn, welcome to the other side of midnight. Hi.
1: Hey, Sterling, how are you tonight?
0: Hey, buddy, look how good you sound. You sound like Brooklyn.
1: No, more like East Harlem. That's where my family's from. I'm one of the last Italians over from there. I'm living in Brooklyn, though.
0: Yeah, but you got out. But you got out.
1: Yeah. Well, I had enough money to go over the bridge and pay the toll.
0: You know, I can't top that. I'll just let you have that. What a great line. I finally got enough money to pay the toll. Congratulations.
1: And that was before Easy Pass.
0: Yeah, before you could scam it. Now, listen, Gil, what do you have to report?
1: Listen, I'll tell you, this is a story that happened to me many years ago. I would say about 1986. Well, it had to be either in March or maybe September or so. And this was in New York City, in Astoria, New York, by 14th Street. Me and my cousin were standing outside having a cigarette.
0: Cigarette?
1: And it was a nice evening out. And I'm looking up in the sky, and I hear, you know, which sounded like the Goodyear blimp. So I said to my cousin, I said, hey, Nick, I said, what are you having, a baseball game or something tonight? Because I looked up, I thought maybe it was the Goodyear blimp. And what it was, I'm looking up, and I see these maybe five lights, and I'm looking up, and right above us, there was this huge black triangle. And I will tell you, the way I described it at that time, it was, I would say, a city block big. Now, this is in Astoria, New York. Now, I'm looking. I says, what in the world is that? I said, that ain't no blimp. And to make it even more understanding, as I'm looking up at this thing, around the entire ship, the triangle, there was static discharge. And I'm looking, and I hear this. It sounded like a power transformer at a very low sound, you know, the street transformer like that. And then all of a sudden, at the speed of sound, without hearing nothing, it left. My cousin goes running upstairs, goes looking. Now, this is by the waterfront, and this thing is traveling very high over the East River. Now, around that time, on Channel 5 News, there was a report. It said it on the news that night, and nobody could pick this up. My cousin seen it with the family, that there was a sighting of a UFO over New York. Plus, at that time, upstate New York, I was reading years later, and I wasn't into any of this stuff, upstate New York, in the Hudson Valley, they had, this is only, may I have read this about 2 or 3 years ago, sightings of these triangles. Now, to make the story that I'm telling you, what's going on here, more interesting, and I didn't put it together at that time, I was living in Woodside. And like I said, I wasn't into these space shows and Men in Black and stuff like that. I'm sitting in my car, and out of nowhere, on a side street where I was at, two guys appeared with very big dark glasses. They looked misplaced, and they were very skinny, clammy looking. And one of them approaches my car, and my car, which was an auto mechanic, which was a very well-tuned old Chevrolet with no electronics in it, simple old-fashioned points, the car shut off.
0: Wow.
1: The guy walks over to my window. Now, I want to tell you something. At that time, I had my jacket on the chair, I was the seat of my car, and in my hand, I had a pistol. And I'm saying, who's this guy approaching me? Because at the time, it was associated with friends of mine.
0: You were associated with very special people, and you had a gun.
1: Very special people. I thought maybe these...
0: Maybe they were your special friends.

0: Yes.
1: Yeah, but they weren't. You know what? This guy, which I've never seen, and didn't put it together at the time, and I cracked my window about 6 inches with my hand underneath my jacket on the seat.

0: baseball jacket. Like, that's...
1: What did they say? What did they say?
0: He didn't say anything. He just walked away.
1: What did the other one do?
0: I never seen them.
1: What the other...
0: No.
1: They both just walked away?
0: Just walked away. So I go...
1: That's an amazing story. Always want to hear more about that, Gil. That was fantastic. Thank you very much for calling. The Other Side of Midnight with Walter Sterling. My God, it's time to say that we're on the air live in Chicago on the great WGN.
2: Hey, Walter Sterling. This is your cousin, Breezy. Listen, I think that it's time that you took a little break. So I'm going to play a song that I actually introduced years ago. So, Walter, hit the trail, and I'll take care of business.

0: Gee, I hope everybody enjoyed that song. That was a lot of fun. And if you want more of that, you can join me on Saturday from 6 to 10 o'clock. Now, there's one problem right now. Where's Walter? Walter? Oh, there he is. Here's Walter.
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2: Now, listen to me very carefully. Indy Pedersen. Indy Pedersen says that recent UAP disclosures reveal a far more serious reality than we ever thought before. There's military footage that allegedly mirrors Pedersen's previously documented orb-to-being encounter. Indy personally, not theoretically, personally encountered terrifying orbs near him, around him. Indy, welcome to the other side of midnight. Please share your story.
3: Yeah, thank you for having me. When I was on your show before, I explained the orb and how it almost like
2: nobody,
3: something out of...
2: Hey, Indy, work with me here. Nobody remembers that because,
3: yeah, I know.
2: Because they got jobs, they got jobs and children.
3: That.
2: So please just share the story. Just share the story. It isn't a news show. You and I are friends. I'd love to hear that story again, okay?
3: Okay.
2: Go ahead.
3: So when I bought this island property down in Patagonia in remote island off of the coast of Chile. The local said it's a known UFO base. And my business partner and I were driving up at 3 a.m. 100 miles from any humans. And we had an orb that was zipping around doing all the right angle turns like a star initially. And then it seeing us watching it. They seem to have a sense of like a telepathic sense of you watching them, which, by the way, happened in the tranche number 4. If you watch all those orbs, they know when the gun camera's on them. That was amazing footage.

0: that just came out recently. Anyway, it's see this.
1: Wait. Tranche number four recently. You have to assume that I'm an idiot.
0: Recent release?
1: What recent release? Recent release from who? And what's a tranche number four? Please just set it up so we, for those of us who have no idea what you're talking about, share it, because this is an important story.
0: Yeah. So President Trump, who's disclosed, said that we need to disclose full disclosure on UFOs. There's been four tranches of documents, and the first three were nothing. But just like Epstein files, the first ones were nothing, and then people screamed that we want the real files, and then the last ones were shocking beyond belief. You know, they're killing and eating children and having babies delivered to Epstein. You know, how many babies do you want? I got a boy and a girl, and et cetera. You don't even want to talk about this stuff in here. But I've read
1: No. I do want to talk about that stuff on the air. I need you to talk about it on the air because that's the power of this show. What you just said, Epstein ordering up babies, all of these related stories, that is today's information. Now, I won't interrupt you again, but I don't want you to hesitate. I don't want you to hold anything back.
0: Yeah. So just like the Epstein files were the last files were shocking beyond belief. The last batch that they called tranche number four were quite shocking because the orbs apparently know when the gun camera sights are on them, because every time the gun camera sights finally locked onto them, they would zip off at an incredible speed, or alternatively, another orb would come through and interrupt and do right angle turns right in front of the camera. The most shocking one for me was on the moon, where they got focused on one red orb. The red orbs, by the way, are the most dangerous. They're different color orbs. The red ones are the most deadly.
1: Of course.
0: So the camera was focused on the moon on a red orb. And then another, right when it gets focused on it, another orb does a right angle turn. And it's going so fast in the right angle turn that the video frames per second can't even keep up with it, and it blurs across. It was just amazing footage. Anyway, one of those orbs, I experienced 2 feet in front of my face, which I believe is closer than any human being that lived to tell about it, because a lot of them died. Gary Nolan, Stanford pathologist, studied 100 of them for the families that, victims' families that Nancy Mace talked about in the congressional hearings, where she said, how is it that the government denies that we have recovered craft when we are paying huge sums of money out to people who've been injured from these recovered craft? So they're being injured, but not all of them do that. And I was fortunate in the one that was 2 feet in front of me, and my business partner wasn't one of those. But I saw inside of it churning, and like a powerful engine is inside of it. But what's most shocking is I've been talking about this for over a year and wrote about it over a year ago. And just recently in the data dumps, one where it came from a military file, it's a document called anamorphous orb. Not just amorphous orb, but anamorphous UAP. They call it UFOs now, UAPs, and it's from a military file, and it does exactly what I've been describing for over a year, and I've never heard anyone describe this before, which is where the orb, which is the size of a bowling ball, which is 1 inch smaller than a basketball, and it's got all this power inside of it, it starts materializing into a being, and I've been describing that for over a year now. And for the first time, I actually got to see a video evidence of that. And it's in this file called Anamorphous UAP. It just was released here recently from a military file from a whistleblower. And it's called anamorphous orb instead of amorphous, with A-N. It's a biological term. And what it means is that the appendages, the arms and legs come in last, which is exactly

0: what I experienced. The torso and the head were there, and the arms and other parts were coming in, materializing in front of me. So it's like a delivery vehicle. It's like something right out of Star Trek. So the big picture story is that we're seeing a landing of these beings down in South America, in the most remote parts of Patagonia, in Chile and Argentina, and in Brazil. And it's like the front line. And to try to use an analogy, I've been trying to think how to explain this. The best analogy is like the pilgrims when they landed in 1620 at Plymouth Rock. It was 50 years from the 1620, and there was the invaders, the colonists came in peace. And we say, well, they've been here. We've had the UFO experiences for 30 years and nothing's happened thus far. So everything must be fine. But if you look at when the Spaniards came down in the Caribbean, they had conflicts immediately. Well, the Caribbean is very similar in that we're on the front lines of this colonization, I'll call it, that's happening in Brazil. Jacques Vallée, who's a scientist, has a whole chapter on all the people have died down there in his book. And I saw the blood-curdling photos of people who've been cored out like cattle. Eyes, genital, and...
1: And physically, where were they cored out like cattle? Where did they live? Where were they found?
0: In Brazil.
1: In Brazil. We know nothing about Brazil. Could that be the legendary Brazilian steaks? Is that what the Brazilian steaks actually are, human flesh?
0: No. No, it hasn't got that far. But there's an island, Caloras, which is similar to the island that I purchased, is off the coast and is a really remote, you know, hundreds of miles from anything. And it's in a delta in Brazil, in the Amazon in Brazil. And there's a tiny village on it, just like my island property. There's no one on it. Mine is a known UFO base, which caused a lot of, the best evidence is all the military that showed up after the fact.
1: How fast did they show up after you encountered the orbs?
0: They showed up after I purchased the property, which is before I encountered the orb. They showed up. The first ones came, and the first two military guys actually witnessed the largest cattle mutilation in South American history with me. There were two military guys. So they got to see it with me. Those are the first. And the most shocking one was a military intelligence interrogator who announced herself. Hi, I'm Jacqueline. I'm a military intelligence interrogator.
1: Right. I wonder what that business card looked like.
0: Yeah. Yeah. Well, she had the license plates and everything from when she was in the U.S.
1: Right. Now, let me ask you.
0: To verify it.
1: Yeah. Now, let me ask you this question. Why are you telling us this story? I believe that it happened. I completely believe every word you're saying. You have sincerity in your voice that's admirable and impressive. Why share it? Why expose yourself to ridicule or more questions or more visits from people in black cars?
0: To use the analogy I gave, it didn't work out well for the Indians in the long run. It was 50 years after the Plymouth colony, and we all know what happened to the Indians afterwards, after the colonists arrived. And I'm on the front lines. I've been living down in the remote Patagonia for 20 years doing that island project, and I saw the front lines of this. I mean, we had no cattle mutilations in the U.S. anywhere close to the scale of the hundreds of cows and sheep that were mutilated in a very short period of time, dozens in one single night, nothing on that scale. And so it's the front lines, nothing on the scale of the island Caloras, where you have an entire village of people, small village in the middle of nowhere, 400 people attacked by UFOs, 40 burned very seriously, where they had to go to the hospital, and three dead.

0: and then the humans being cored out like cows. Same surgical precision. And there's no military there. There's no, all the other explanations, no helicopters down there. There's no, all the explanations you have in Colorado are don't apply. So it's a very illustrative example because of its remoteness. And so it's like the front lines. We're the ones, first ones witnessing the settlers coming.
1: Right.
0: And to the very remote regions of Patagonia and Brazil.
1: Well,
0: that's where they're first landing.
1: It's a terrifying and amazing story. Very generous.
0: It's in Sacrificing Humanity. You can read the whole story.
1: Where?
0: It's in two volumes.
1: Yeah, where do I read this?
0: Yeah, it's Sacrificing Humanity by Indy Petersen. It's on Amazon and other booksellers.
1: All right, this is you and I are talking to Indy Petersen, P-E-D, not Peterson, Petersen.
0: Yeah, and, it's pronounced Petersen, but it's spelled with a D, which is important on Amazon.
1: And
0: otherwise, it won't show you the book.
1: It's a two-volume book, and the title is?
0: Sacrificing Humanity.
1: The Other Side of Midnight with Walter Sterling. Oh, that's so weird. Now this thing's locked. Why is that? I hate PCs. Well, hey, Peter, play a jingle. Pick a jingle.

0: I have a security screen on the other computer that needs to be clicked so that I can actually play stuff on this computer. I don't know why that's so, but you're welcome to come in here now and do it so that I can continue to play my wacky jingles. Because I love my wacky jingles, but I'm like, why am I giving such a getting hard time? And it's because it's a PC. Now, on Macs, this problem doesn't happen. Never happens. They don't care about security on a Mac. They figure if you have a Mac, you're not like a security person. Yeah, see, this is what I wanted on under him. When he was on the air, when our friend was on the air, Peter, this is what I wanted on under him. Space music. And when I showed you to lower it, I wanted you to lower it so I'd put it on slowly, but then it wouldn't fire. It wouldn't start. And there's nothing wrong with space music. Now I'm gonna share with you a few seconds of amazing radio. You can turn it up again. Take a listen to this. No, not that. Not that. I'm sorry. I got to stop it. Then this.
1: You mean you want me to tell you the plan?
2: Yeah.
1: Oh, I haven't got to that yet. But
2: you haven't got to the plan yet.
1: It would work. Believe me, it would work.
2: Well, how would you know it would work if you don't even know what the plan is?
1: Don't worry. I have it all.
2: All right. I won't worry, sir, and I don't want you to lose any sleep. You're live right here.
1: Oh, hello, John.
2: Yes.
1: Yes, I just want to say one thing. I'll make it quick. I just want to say that you have to be the dumbest person on radio.
2: You're right.
1: You really are. You're slow.
2: You're right.
1: You know how much time you take to introduce somebody?
2: You're right.
1: If you would put them all together.
2: Right. Everything you say is right.
3: And can I ask you a question? If he's so dumb, why are you listening to him?
2: But you see, he's off the air already. He's having a problem.
4: Get off the phone, you creep.
0: Now, it's important for me about every 6 months to listen to that. That was a radio host named Long John Neville. And Long John Neville, long before Art Bell, was on all night in New York from 1957 to 1975. And a good thing for general managers to remember, he was the highest paid radio star in New York City, and he was on all night. The reason he was on all night was because that's what he wanted to do. He was on 6 hours a night, six nights a week. And the reason he was the highest paid talent in New York City is because nobody could read a commercial like John. Nobody could touch it like John. When he went on the air, I remember to this day advertisers that he had on. Now, ladies and gentlemen, I'm telling you, this is going to solve your problems. And he said, he'd say to the management, he'd say, okay, you pay me union scale. I don't care.

0: but you give me half the revenue. And they did, because nobody could sell products like Long John Nibble. And all the stuff about UFOs and UAPs and Betty and Barney Hill and psychics, all of that was started on his show, not Art Bell, not anything else. It was all done by Long John Nibble, who was obsessed with being on the air and crazy. Started on WOR in New York, then WNBC. And the way he started was he owned an auction house in New Jersey. And a salesman from a radio station saw him selling auction stuff, got him on the air right away. Walter Sterling, good evening. This is the Red Apple Audio Networks. 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
3: NBC News Radio, I'm Scott Carr. Firefighters have reached some containment as they fight the wildfires burning in the Spokane, Washington region. Officials say they've reached between 5 and 13% containment on the three separate fires and are making steady progress, helped by cooler weather. President Trump's been in Las Vegas pumping up the U.S. economy. Speaking to a crowd at the Red Rocks Casino and Resort, Trump touted his no-tax-on-tips policy and other measures he says have helped Americans. Trump planned several campaign-style stops to tout his economic message, with the midterms less than 4 months away. A report from the FBI says active shooter incidents in the country are increasing, that last year there were 34 total active shooter incidents, a 42% increase from the year before. They report the number of victims from mass shootings increased by nearly 60%, and they say every incident involved a male shooter who acted alone. Scott Carr, NBC News Radio.
1: The Other Side of Midnight with Walter Sterling.

0: look at you. What did you do? How did you wind up here? What did you do wrong in your life? It's vacation time. There's certain vacations that I personally refuse to go on, will never go on.
1: I think camping is stupid. I'll say it. I'm not afraid to have an opinion, right? It's so dumb, camping, because you go outside and then you do all this work to make it feel like you're still kind of inside. You could just stay home and let a couple squirrels in. Your friends come over, they're like, why is there dirt on the floor? Oh, we're camping. Yeah. Getting in touch with nature. Yeah.
0: Now, I know that one of your secret pleasures, besides those, has to do with Lindt candies. And one of the mysteries of our time is, what does the different color wrapping mean? The different color wrapping of Lindt candies, what does it mean? The red wrapping, we know what that is. That is a high-calorie treat. But then there's the white and the yellow and the mysterious blue.
2: Lindt is facing heat today after a closer look at their ingredients revealed. The brand's famous melting center isn't actually chocolate.
0: Oh, no.
2: It's solidified vegetable fat. And the bleached fat is the start of something so much worse. Lindt truffle scrapes in at under 20% cocoa content, bulked with cheap fillers to legally pass as chocolate. This load is fused with

0: petroleum-derived vanillin. Out of curiosity, I scanned the Lindt Truffle with the Reveal It app. It immediately flagged ingredients with refined tropical oils and high added sugar content. Unbelievable. Lindt Truffle was also flagged as a Nova Group 4 industrial hazard.
1: What'd he say? A Reveal It app? There's an app called Reveal It? I guess you can scan something and it reveals the ingredients of what's inside. It's an app? That's not the best app. You know what the best app is. It's the only app you care about. It's the Mr. Softy app. The Mr. Softy app has a functionality that's truly valuable. The Mr. Softy app is simple and solves the problem. You click on it, you put in your zip code, and boom, it shows you a map of everything near you and little icons of Mr. Softy trucks exactly where they are. So you don't have to chase the bells down the street. Your 9-year-old doesn't make you chase the bells. Oh, we missed the truck. We didn't see ice cream. And then you got to get in the car and use sonar. Use the sonar of your ears to try to triangulate where the Mr. Softy truck is. Is it one more block over, 10 more? We don't know. And why don't they ever wait? They never wait long enough. I don't know how they make any money, because the minute they see or hear kids coming toward the truck, they take off. That seems like a bad business model if you're an ice cream truck. I would say as the kids get closer, you'd want to sit quietly and be patient. But there's the Mr. Softy app. In addition to the fact that you can find out exactly where the Mr. Softy truck is near you, when you click on the picture of the truck, Peter, when you click on the picture of the truck, it shows you how long the truck has been in service and the first name of the driver. You walk up to the truck. You go, Mike, good to see you. And he waves like he knows you. He doesn't know how you know his name. You don't have a piece of paper that you're serving him. That's new for him. And as a result, but the best part is it doesn't have anything else. There's no other functionality on the Mr. Softy app. It doesn't dump on you the ingredients or the calorie count, no guilt messages, nothing. Here's the truck. Here's Mike. Here's where it is. Here's how old the truck is. Absolutely freaking brilliant.
0: Did you know that McDonald's sells 6.5 million burgers every single day? That's nearly 200 million a month. But here's the strange part. Where are all the cows? Even if one cow gives 1,000 burgers, McDonald's alone would need hundreds of thousands every month. And that's not counting Burger King, Wendy's, or the rest. So where are they hiding all these cows? Massive secret farms, underground ranches, or maybe something we're not supposed to know.
1: Like what? What are we not supposed to know?
2: If you're homeless, just buy a house.
3: If you're ever mad at a woman, just remember, she's probably retarded. It's not her fault.
1: 7 minutes, 57 minutes past the hour with Walter Sterling, and you and I can talk. Now, coming up, we're going to have a stunning conversation. I can't believe I got him to do this. I am surprised we've convinced him to share this information with us. It is intimate, it is private, it is important, and it's spiritual. A gentleman went into a coma, and you and I, there's great mystique about comas. We don't really know what a coma's like. We've never been in one. I hope you never are in one. I certainly have never been in one. Even with that vodka, I never was in one. And there it is. He went into a coma for days. And he died, and he came to and has the story as to what's on the other side, not the other side of midnight, the other side of life. Because remember, there are 17 sides to midnight, this show. None of them are life and death. All of them are really odd, strange stories. But this guy died during his coma and came back, and he remembers stuff. Talked to him. He didn't want to do it. He didn't want to share the information. He viewed it as private, sacred. We spent some time a couple months ago, and I got him to tell a story, and he's going to share it with you on the other side of midnight from the Red Apple Audio Networks.

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1: ABC News, I'm Stephanie Officer. Survivors of Jeffrey Epstein testified in front of New Mexico representatives Wednesday during a meeting on crimes they say the convicted sex offender committed at the former estate there. Rachel Benavides made an appeal saying the investigation has been incomplete without a thorough search of the property known as Zorro Ranch.
2: At his private residence on the 7,800-acre ranch in Stanley, New Mexico, within Santa Fe County, was never raided or investigated. Had it been searched along with the others, how much more evidence could have been gathered?
1: Some of the witness testimony against Epstein co-conspirator Ghislaine Maxwell alleged the girls were sexually abused at that New Mexico ranch. The FDA has approved Moderna's new flu shot, which is based on their mRNA technology. It's expected to be available for people ages 50 and older for the 2026-2027 flu season. This is ABC News. Water levels in Lake Mead and Lake Powell are so low, federal officials say they're approaching records. Drought and exceptionally low snowpack are hurting several Colorado River Basin reservoirs. A rude awakening in Orange County, California, where a 22-year-old lost control of his Tesla.
3: Car careening some 20 feet down that embankment, slamming into multiple homes, debris shattering windows, and on one home there were tire marks spotted 10 feet up. While many people were in the homes at the time, none of them were injured. Investigators say the 22-year-old driver suffered a medical emergency and lost control.
1: That is ABC's Trevor Ault. The NFL exhibition season kicks off Thursday night with Carson Beck making his professional debut. The Arizona Cardinals will face the Carolina Panthers in the Hall of Fame game in Ohio. A new court filing shows the Trump administration paid a milestone $100 billion in tariff refunds through July. I'm Stephanie Officer, ABC News.
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7: 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Rinsing vegetables to rid them of loose grit or lingering dirt helps reduce germs. But when it comes to meat and poultry, that's another story.

0: Some people may think they're supposed to wash their meats or their chicken before cooking them. I recommend not washing them because that puts you at risk for spreading the bacteria around your kitchen and around yourself.
1: Cooking raw chicken straight from the package is safe, says the Food and Drug Administration, because modern food safety systems have been greatly improved. Bringing meats to their proper temperatures will destroy any foodborne illness-causing bacteria. Chicken and all poultry products are safe to eat at 165 degrees Fahrenheit. Beef, pork, and lamb should be cooked to 145 degrees Fahrenheit. And ground meats are safe to eat at 160 degrees Fahrenheit. For the Mayo Clinic News Network, I'm Dee Dee Steepen.
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Congratulations, you found an all-night radio show. Yesterday, I, Walter Sterling, went on a humility tour. I did not know it at the time, but it turned out to be a humility tour. There, over there, were four or five New York City firemen in full regalia with the hats on, bigger, stronger than you and I will ever be. They were at the next to their hook and ladder truck, a New York City Fire Department hook and ladder truck. That's a real hook and ladder truck. And I walked up to them and I said, "Hi, you know, guys, you guys are great. Love you guys. Terrific." And I'm on WABC. "Oh, yeah, we love Sid. We love Sid. We listen to Sid every day." He's the morning man on WABC. Later that day, I was walking past a big hotel, and there was a real doorman in uniform, a uniform that fit him extremely well, and he'd been wearing it a while. He was a real doorman, has a certain gravitas, which means he had really thick shoes. And I went up to him. We started talking. I said, "You know, I'm on WABC. "Oh, really? I love Joe Piscopo. I listen to Joe Piscopo's show every Saturday night. He's great." Okay. Then this morning when I got off the air, it's an all-night show, you know. It means I get off the air at 5 a.m. East Coast, 5 a.m. And I love the city at that time. It's magic. It's you get off the air, you leave work at 5 a.m., and that city is yours. It's like a panorama. It's like a train set. And over there is a coffee cart, and he's just setting up a beautiful, clean coffee cart, unique in itself. And I said to him, "Hi, you know, I work at WABC. I'm on WABC." "Yeah, you know, Curtis used to come here every morning when he got off the air. He'd come here every morning." And there it is. It's just at that very nanosecond when you think you're getting there in your job, in your relationship with your mistress, just when you think you're getting there, boom, reality sets in. Reality sets in. Let me share something with you because I'm very excited about the Worldwide News Network or creation of John Katzimatidis. And while some

0: sleep. Others must keep watch. The late night hours are critical to news gathering and the hardworking producers and anchors of the Worldwide News Network. They're doing just that. They're keeping an eye on some of the most important stories of our time. Joining the other side of midnight with some insight into this process is Worldwide News Worldwide News Network overnight anchor Brandon Eisen. Hello, Brandon. It's all right. It'll appear. It's a technical thing. Don't worry about it. I'll just keep talking. I can sing. But Brandon Eisen is a world-class journalist, newsman, and he was working the overnight, preparing the morning drive. He's got a great producer and another great producer. How many producers does he have? It's impressive what they're doing with the Worldwide News Network, run by Lee Harris.
1: Thank you so much, Walter, for having me on. This really is a good opportunity to showcase all our hard work. Worldwide News Network anchors and producers are putting into news and gathering and presentation.
0: I enjoy hearing you. You sound terrific. Your team sounds terrific. We hear you fine. Just go ahead. Or? Now, do you hear him, Pete? Is he talking? No. Well, I'll tell you what. I'll take another report on something that
1: we can start with a few of the heavies that have been on people's minds. One is whether acting Attorney General Todd Blanche will take over a permanent side seat in the role. He did overcome an obstacle by rescinding President Trump's $1.9 billion anti-weaponization fund, appeasing GOP Senators John Cornyn and Tom Tillis. But with Blanche now making it past the Senate Judiciary Committee and his post now going to a full Senate vote tomorrow with a final vote on Saturday, we do get a curveball in the Maine Republican Susan Collins now says that she will get vote no. But that means Blanche can afford only one more Senate Republican defection and get confirmed to lead the Justice Department if all members of the Democratic caucus also vote no. Political analyst Larry Sabato, who joins us regularly, says that it's a savvy and mostly likely calculated move by Collins, who is facing a tough re-election herself.
2: Her announcing that she was not going to vote.
1: The Senate has confirmed President Trump's pick to lead the Centers for Disease Control and Prevention.
2: Showed once again that she is very smart and she knows how to attract the several percent in the middle who can make the difference between winning and losing.
0: Sterling, on the other side of midnight, 10 minutes past the hour, you and I are going to hear this amazing story, this unbelievable story. A man who went into a coma, died, went to heaven, came back. What he saw is, I said to him, listen, you can't be shy about this. You have to share it with us. This is an important and remarkable story. After a couple months, a lot of persuading, I got him to do it, and he's going to share that with us coming up in just a few moments. This is the other side of midnight, and you and I, we're introverts. We don't fit in. And what's interesting is there has been work done by actual scientists and psychologists about people who are introverts and extroverts. And then it turns out there's another category that's sort of in between. And the category that's in between are people who absolutely need to be alone and at the same time need to be with other people. A true introvert never needs to be with other people. A true introvert gets the information and then goes away, hides in the back of the cave, stays in their room. Do you remember when you were a kid? Well, not you. It would be way too long ago. But most people remember when you were a kid and the Beach Boys came out with a song called In My Room? I thought that was a happy song. It was many years until I realized that's a tragic song. It's a very sad song. All he wanted to do was be alone in his room. All I wanted to do was to be alone in my room. And in retrospect, when I look at my childhood, there was no reason

0: for that. I was blessed with, and I hope you were, with terrific parents, sober, sane, didn't even smoke. I don't know what the hell they did for fun, but it had nothing to do with anything I could see. And so I had a good childhood, good school, good parents, good relatives, healthy, all of that. Yet mostly what I wanted to do was what my 14-year-old does, which is to stay in her room. She just likes to be in her room. I like to be in my room. And then after a long enough period alone in my room, I could come out for a while. And I had a friend. And I'd play with a friend for a while. And that was it. The greatest gift that you can give your husband, the greatest gift that you can give your husband is a vacation where you look at him and say, you know what? You can stay home. You don't have to come with us. You can stay home. We're going to go to the beach, the lake. We're going to go to the down the shore. We're going to whatever, go camping. God, I hope they don't go camping.
1: I think camping is stupid. I'll say it. I'm not afraid to have an opinion, right? It's so dumb, camping, because you go outside and then you do all this work to make it feel like you're still kind of inside. You could just stay home and let a couple squirrels in. Your friends come over, like, why is there dirt on the floor? Oh, we're camping. Yeah. Just getting in touch with nature.
2: If you're homeless, just buy a house.
3: If you're ever mad at a woman, just remember, she's probably retarded. It's not her fault.
0: That's the greatest gift you can give your husband. Because you see, when you go on vacation with your kids, you're on vacation. When you go on vacation with your kids and your husband, he is not on vacation. He doesn't get to rest. He gets to drive 14 hours to wherever it is that you have to be. For some reason, all summer vacations involve a 14-hour drive. A 14-hour drive. Once he gets to where you have to go, what does he have to do? You run to the beach, you run to the lake, kids run to the dock, you start to unpack the snack foods. What does your husband have to do? He has to unpack the car. The car. And everything that you packed in the car, he has to get out. And then he is greeted with this gift. Oh, I forgot. Whatever it is. I forgot. And then you vaguely blame him. Why didn't you remind me to bring this? His vacation starts poorly. You go to the beach. You go to do whatever you want to do, but he's still thinking about unpacking the car and how did he miss that thing. Then when you're on the beach, when you're at the lake, when you're on the dock, when you're sitting on the boat that you borrowed from a friend, he's still thinking about the 14-hour drive home and about packing up the car again. He doesn't get a vacation as long as he's with you. It's nothing personal. It's physical. He's got to pack the kids, watch the kids. He's working all the time. You didn't bring the pack and play? What are we going to do? Then the first day, he's got to go to Walmart 14 miles away and buy a pack and play if there's one left that isn't a strange color. Why'd you get that pack and play? Because it was the only pack and play left. And that's how it'll go. He doesn't get a vacation. You get the vacation. You want to give your husband a gift? Say to your husband, you don't have to come with us down the shore. You don't have to come with us to the lake. Stay home. Do whatever you want. Stay home. You don't have to worry about him cheating because you have given him the greatest gift he could possibly get in a marriage. He knows he's not going to do better than the gift of being allowed to stay home. It's the best thing you could do for him. What's he going to do at home? He's going to set the air conditioner to 50. In every room. And then he's going to sit there and he's going to say, do I watch the Discovery Channel, The Curse of Oak Island, or do I watch Storage Wars, which I can't say, or do I watch Pawn Stars? What do I watch? That's his challenge. Well, I think we've covered a lot of ground this morning. Coming up, you and I are going to talk to the man who went into a coma, died, went to heaven, came back to tell us the story On the other side of midnight, Walter Sterling, Red Apple Audio Networks.
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5: March 11th, 1941. President Franklin D. Roosevelt signs the Lend-Lease Act, officially allowing the continued supply of U.S. weapons and other supplies to Great Britain in its war with Nazi Germany. America had actually been providing that help since September 1940, but when Britain ran out of ways to pay for those weapons, a new plan had to be devised. Roosevelt then came up with the Lend-Lease idea that would have the U.S. provide Great Britain with the supplies it needed to fight Germany, but would not insist on being paid immediately. It wasn't an easy sell on Capitol Hill, but it did eventually passed the House by a 265-160 vote on February 8, 1941, and the Senate passed it a month later by a 60-31 count. Many experts believe that the Lend-Lease plan not only helped Britain hold off the Germans, but also prepared the U.S. armed forces when we entered the war in December 1941.
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1: The Other Side of Midnight is brought to life by producers Matt Blaze and Pete Bellotti. 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Top-tier voice talent, Robert Clotworthy. Can't happen without him, Charles Van Zandt. 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
2: What? Oh, me? Oh, my gosh. There's Dave Crawford. Dave Crawford is in Scotland. Welcome to The Other Side of Midnight. David Crawford has a truly amazing, spiritual, and an important story. You took quite a journey, David. You went into a coma. Before we find out what you found in that coma, what you saw in that coma, how did you get into a coma? What happened?
3: Well, thanks, Walter, for having me on. What happened was basically I drank too much alcohol and ruined my liver and subsequently died twice on the operating theatre through that. I was taken to hospital, had two blood transfusions, and I was in a coma for 5 days. And people were genuinely surprised that I survived it. So that's how I ended up there.
2: You drank too much. You went into a blackout, or did you get into an accident?
3: No, I never went into an accident. I had a bleeding varices in my esophagus, which is near-hand fatal about 15% of the time.
2: That's terrifying. I'm just kind of guessing you don't drink anymore.
3: No, I don't.
2: Good decision. That was a good decision on your part. Excellent. Did this happen in Scotland?
3: No, I don't live in Scotland. I live near the border, but I live in England. I live in a county called Northumberland, which is in England, but it's on the border of Scotland.
2: And were you in a hospital or were you at home?
3: No, I was in a hospital. I'd gone into hospital. My wife had taken me there. And basically, I was sitting in the waiting room. I collapsed, and one of the receptionists had seen this before, and she knew exactly what was happening. Luckily, I was next door to the accident emergency. They took me straight in and basically operated on me within half an hour.
2: What was the operation that they performed, if I may ask?
3: The operation, I don't know what it's like in the US, but in England or in Britain, they're quite cagey about telling you what they've done. So I had to
2: really.
3: Yeah. It's not prevalent. It's not available so much. You know, they'll fix you up, but you really have to ask them what they've done. So I had an operation on the varices, which are the blood vessels into from your esophagus, which had burst. So basically, I was coughing up black blood. So they have to bind them back together, and then all other sorts of things. They have to stomach pump you. They have to do all sorts of that kind of thing. But there was, I know that I had two blood transfusions. My wife got the call from the surgeon saying it's unlikely that he's going to make it. So she had to leave work, come straight away and have, you know, the chat with the surgeon that I'm probably not going to make it, but obviously I did.
2: Is she still with you?
3: Yes, she is, yes.
2: That's a very patient, brave woman.
3: Yeah, she is. She's a great woman. She looked after me when I tried to go sober, and I did it, you know, without any help. And I did that for about 5 days, just lying in bed, which is one of the most stupid things you could possibly do.
2: Yeah.
3: But that's exactly what I did. But she stayed with me the whole time.
2: You're both lucky that you're still alive. Now, please share with us, David Crawford, what happened when you slipped into a coma, how that feel, what the hell does a coma feel like, and then share with us the experiences that you encountered in the coma.
3: Okay. This is not difficult to talk about because emotionally it's difficult to describe, because if you haven't done it, then it's quite difficult to put it across. But I'll tell you briefly what happened. It was I didn't know that I was in a different state. We'll just put it that way. I was in a different state. I felt fine. And it wasn't a case of leaving the body or turning around seeing my body. But I was walking around the hospital, as it is, geographically the same. And I felt great. You know, at the time, I had catheters in. I had, lines into my arms and all that sort of business. And but I felt great. And I saw a nurse who was basically an anachronism. She looked like she was from the 1950s. She had like a bonnet and, you know, the way they dressed in the 50s. And not like today's medical staff. And I asked if she could help me and if she could just let me out because I wanted to go home. And she said, no, you can't. You have to rest. You have to sleep. You're not well. I said, but I feel great. I really did feel fantastic. I felt like I could run a marathon. And I never felt like that for years because of the heavy drink. And she says, you just have to just accept that you're not well. You need to lie down. You need to go to sleep. And I didn't do that. So she was going around doing a rounds on the ward, looking after patients. And it's a very difficult thing to describe because she was very vivid, whereas everybody else was muted. Like, say you had, I don't know, a mist in your eye or a cataract. Everything else is sort of muted, whereas she was very, very vivid. And what happened was, towards the end of a shift, I noticed that she was quite annoyed with me, that I didn't take her advice, I didn't lie down, I didn't go to sleep, I just followed her around, keep asking if I could just go home. And she wouldn't let me go home. And it basically goes from her, she like handed me over to somebody else, to a doctor. And again, the doctor was very, very different to what you'd see as a normal doctor. He repeated the same things. You know, you have to lie down, you're very sick. And I had to

0: Oh,
1: you wait. Wait a sec. Wait a sec. Let me just say one thing. It's 30 past the hour. You and I are on WGN in Chicago, and we're talking to David Crawford, who's on the border of Scotland. David went into a coma after a unfortunate medical event. He went into a coma, and while in that coma, he died, and he saw the afterlife, and he's right about at that point to share that story with us. David, go ahead, please. I love your voice, and I'm mesmerized by this story, so please.
0: there's millions of people who speak like me up here, but it was very, very disorienting. It's not scary. It's not like, you know, a horror movie scary. It's disorienting. It's uncomfortable, and you don't quite know where you are and what the rules are. You just don't. You have to figure it out quick, which hopefully I managed to do. In the book, the second part of the book is about how to navigate this, you know, this alien terrain that you find yourself in. And
1: what was the most surprising thing about this alien terrain? Did you realize that you were that you had died?
0: Yeah, but it didn't come quick. It was a slow, very slow kind of revelation that I was no longer physically alive. It didn't come as a lightning bolt, like, you know, I'm dead. It was slowly revealed, put it that way. And then once you're in that position, then you can maybe do something about it. But it was very slow to me. Maybe it isn't to other people, but it was very slow to me. Because, again, like I say, I felt absolutely great.
1: Physically, now, did you feel you were in a good place or that you were going to hell?
0: No, I didn't feel I was going to hell. I didn't feel I was going to a good place either. It felt to me very much like a processing plant that was being processed for something, maybe a rebirth. I don't know.
1: Right.
0: But there was. It's very different to most near-death experiences, and this wasn't a subject that I ever really looked into. It wasn't my thing. It isn't my thing. It was simply my recollection of what happened to me. I wrote it down. I had no notion of publishing it. I wrote it down for me as a recollection for me. And I just described what happened to me. That's not to say that anybody else is wrong and I'm right. It's just I didn't see any tunnels of light. I didn't see any religious icons. I didn't see anything, you know, like past relatives or friends who
1: right.
0: have died.
1: So what did you
0: see?
1: See
0: any of
1: what
0: that.
1: Did you see?
0: All I saw was people who were passing me on who got pretty annoyed with me, keep asking questions. And I use the term in the book psychopomp. I don't use the term guide. A guide in our Western thought is kind of benevolent, there for your help. I use the term psychopomp, which is a Greek word, because it's not loaded with that kind of benevolence. They had a job to do. I don't know who pays them. I don't know why they're there. I haven't got a clue. But I was passed up the chain to various psychopomps, and they kept telling me the same thing. They kept repeating that I needed to lie down, I need to go to sleep, I need to rest, I'm very sick. But, you know, evidence I saw with my eyes and heard with my ears, I felt fine. I felt really, really good. And all I wanted to do was get out of that hospital.
1: All right, this is David Crawford. What's the name of the book?
0: It's called A Manual for the Dead.
1: A Manual for the Dead. A Manual for the Dead by David Crawford. Well written, great story. Man went into a coma, died, went to heaven or someplace, and lived. How long was the coma?
0: 5 days.
1: 5 days. And when you were in it, did you have a sense of a passage of time in the traditional sense? When you came out after 5 days, were you surprised?
0: Yeah, and what it was, the sun comes up, the sun goes down, the moon comes out, exactly as in real time. There was no quickening of time, there was no

0: slower of time. 12 hours feels like 12 hours.
1: As you've gotten away from that event in time, when you look back on it and think about it, was there a lesson, something valuable you got from that that you couldn't see right at that moment, but you do now?
0: I wouldn't say it's changed my perception on death, but it changed what I thought might happen. I did honestly think when you die that there'll be people who meet you, maybe past relatives or friends who've died. I've lost two good friends in my life. And I did think maybe that would happen, and it didn't. Is that a good thing or a bad thing? I can't say.
1: Got it. Has it made you more religious or less religious?
0: That's a difficult one, really, because, you know, I've always been kind of religious. I spent 2 years as a Zen Buddhist monk when
1: wow.
0: in my youth.
1: Wow.
0: So I went into a monastery when I was 20 years old, and I came out at 22. So I was interested in lots of different religions. My dad raised me, probably not in the more sort of orthodox style of Christianity. He was very interested in stuff like, you know, the early church, you know, the Gnostic church,
1: right,
0: and so on. So I've always been interested in religion, theology, etc. But I've always come at it from a Buddhist bent. I've spent 2 years in a monastery, and I've been to very many, many monasteries in my time, looking into Buddhism, Zen Buddhism especially, and Shingon Buddhism.
1: David Crawford, author of, what's the name of it? Yeah, what's the name of the book?
0: Manual for the Dead.
1: Manual for the Dead. Thank you very much for being on the other side of midnight with Walter Sterling at 800-848-9222. 800-848-9222. What did we say we were going to do now, Peter?

0: I'm James Parker, and this is Florida Story.
1: Thank you. For our first Florida Story, we're going to Fort Myers, and this is pretty ridiculous stuff. Let me just read you the headline to start with. It says, egg assailant targeting cars on McGregor Boulevard leaves neighbors with safety concerns. And I can hear you thinking out loud to yourself, James, is there a TV station in Florida that's really making a report on kids egging cars? Yeah.
2: Shells are scattered all along McGregor Boulevard. Turns out they're left over from a prankster who's egging people's cars.
3: NBC2's Hope Salmon spoke with people in this neighborhood in Fort Myers.
4: Pilot, and bam, bam, bam, you know, something hit my car, but I didn't know what it was. I thought I hit someone.
5: Jason Parrish is talking about what happened to him early Saturday morning.
4: I pulled over in near the country club and looked and saw, and it was eggs.
5: Parrish was relieved that he didn't hit another car or person, but wasn't happy about the scratch marks left on his car. Dan and Kristen live down the road from where this happened. They say no harm, no foul.
6: I've probably egged houses, toilet papered houses, and done other things. I've never hurt a human or caused any massive damage.
7: If this happens Friday nights, we might need to have a covert op. We're going to bring him over. Yeah. Put their
6: might have
7: on.
6: An egg fight.
7: We'll get some Nerf guns out.
5: Snyder says she'll keep her eyes peeled.
8: I mean, people are walking their babies here. What if that cost me to, you know, veer my car and hit somebody on the sidewalk? It would be terrible.
1: No, no. Do not applaud that. None. Zero. Zero. Stop. Stop. Stop. You're out of control. I have no love for that report. Number one, the only people that got it right was that couple that was mocking the report to begin with. Oh, yeah, if this keeps up, we're going to have to come out here with some camo and Nerf guns. Now, that couple got it. That lady and her husband, I assume, got it. The rest of them were insane. What if a car swerved and I hit a baby? Oh, yeah. What if a baby got killed? Like, oh, could you be more dramatic? Oh, no. Think of the babies. And it's just crazy. It's just crazy that they're reporting on it. And

0: first place, because like this is Florida, right? I mean, there's the top two presidential challengers are just in your state down the road. You got everything from bath salts to invasive species to Casey Anthony to Tom Brady, and you're worried about kids egging cars. Nobody is worried about kids egging cars, and I don't care how wonderful your community is. There's something you could have reported on in your scarce, very valuable airtime real estate for the news that would have been better spent on this egging story. And no, eggs are not a great concern. There, you know, I've watched a lot of these. You've seen a lot of these docuseries, whether it's on Netflix or MSNBC or whatever, where they do the profiles of the guys that ended up on death row or the guys that are behind bars for life without parole. And none, zero of their stories start out with, you know, my father abandoned us when I was just a baby, and so I was just raised by the streets, and I fell into the wrong crowd, and we started getting real reckless with dairy, you know, just egging cars, and it went downhill from there. Zero. It's not in any of the stories. So, you know, as if Florida has a shortage of legit stories on, how crazy is it that these maniacs are reporting on an egging? Yes, you heard that correctly. An egging. Hold my beer. My eggs, whatever.
1: Wait, hold my beer.
2: What? Hold my beer.
3: Hold my beer. What is it?
0: For our next Florida story, we're going to Tampa. Well, kind of the area around the Tampa Bay, because there's a new invasive species I got to tell you about. It's a lizard. And the reason why this story caught my eye, you know, Florida has some weird invasive species going on with the pythons and iguanas and whatnot. But this one, the headline says, invasive Jesus Christ lizard could be harmful to people. And you know, the threaten the fragile Florida environment. You know, you people just spout this stuff off like I'm supposed to be scared of the Jesus Christ lizard, or the flora and fauna of Florida can't handle itself from the Jesus Christ lizard. And it's called the Jesus Christ lizard because this thing it can walk on water, albeit kind of briefly. It kind of skates real lightly across the water. And so they liken it to our Lord and Savior Jesus Christ, which I, you know, I'm not saying is, you know, blasphemous. It feels a bit reductive, right? What if we did that for someone else? What if we called it, like, you know, the Moses lizard? Would that be appreciated well in Jewish circles? So good luck to the Jesus Christ lizard. You're probably going to be the new favorite food of one of these python hybrids that exists only in Florida, or some other invasive species, or a crocodile or an alligator. I mean, it's not so easy just because it came from someplace and doesn't have any natural predators. Florida will adapt, because if I've learned anything from nature, especially in Florida, it is all adapted specifically to kill you. Hold my beer.
1: Wait. Hold my beer.
2: Hold my beer.
3: Hold my beer. What is it?
0: For our next Florida story, we're going to Bunnell, Florida. Bunnell has been on the show before. This time it's this is a good one. A couple gets pulled over, a young couple. They look like they could be in their 30s, or maybe they just are 20s and did a lot of drugs. So we'll leave it right there. It's exactly what you think if you see the mugshots. But Florida deputies pulled this couple over, and they were suspicious because these people had already had some sort of paperwork done with the authorities in some capacity before. And so since you guys are already on our list, you want to go ahead and tell us if you got anything in the car? And they said no. And they're like, okay, step out the car. So they find some paraphernalia. And they're like, is there anything else we need to know about? And the girl in this couple, in this Florida couple, says, yes, I actually have some in my body cavity. And it was two guys that pulled them over, so they had to request a female deputy to come show up and on the side of the road help her retrieve it was a baggie of meth from her body cavity. And I don't know whether or not to be impressed, because it says it was 10.8 grams of methamphetamines in a baggie. And since I have no idea what a gram is, I don't know the metric system. Well, what is that? Is that a pack of Sweet and Low? Is that like a coffee pod? Is that like one of those bean bags you play cornhole with? I don't know. 10.8 gram, whatever that is. That's what was shoved up. Hold my beer.
1: Wait, hold my beer.
2: What? Hold my beer.
3: Hold my beer. What is it?
0: For our next Florida story, we're going to Hollywood, Florida. And in today we have a man forcibly robbing elderly victims and fleeing on a scooter. And if that sounds like I'm making it up, that's literally the headline. This isn't my paraphrasing of a story. Man accused of forcibly robbing elderly victims and fleeing on a scooter. And it's exactly what it sounds like. The reason I'm bringing this up is because it wasn't that long ago. There was another guy who had gotten in a fight at the

0: the produce section and fled on a scooter. And so what I am noticing here is you pair that with the previous scooter story from earlier this year. A guy on a scooter had a bad experience with a drawbridge. I'll leave it at that. That's three scooter stories. Crime in Florida is even happening in the scooter demographic. And I'm not saying in the great Venn diagram of life, you know, scooter drivers and hardened criminals. I'm not saying there's no overlap. I'm just saying there's very little overlap. And I'm shocked. I mean, statistically speaking, this is another demonstration of how spectacular Florida is for breaking these weird trends. I mean, just the astronomical odds to have the community that is into scooters also be into robbing little old elderly ladies. Hold my beer.
1: Wait. Hold my beer.
2: Hold my beer.
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6: In 1853, a British archaeologist named Hormuzd Rassam was excavating the ruins of the ancient Assyrian city of Nineveh when his crew pulled something out of the ground that nobody knew what to do with. It was a clay tablet, roughly the size of a man's hand, baked hard over 3,000 years, covered on both faces with dense cuneiform script, pressed so carefully into the clay that even after millennia underground, almost every character survived intact. Rassam had it cataloged, boxed, and shipped to the British Museum with hundreds of others from the same dig. For 20 years, it sat in storage. When a British Assyriologist named George Smith finally translated the batch in the early 1870s, most of the tablets turned out to be administrative records. Grain tallies, property transfers, royal decrees, standard palace archive material. But one tablet was not administrative. Smith set it aside. He labeled it in his notes as anomalous, not because the Sumerian was unusual, but because of what the Sumerian said. He shared the translation with exactly three colleagues at the British Museum. None of them published it. One of them, according to a letter preserved in the museum's private archive, told Smith in writing that publishing the translation would be professionally imprudent. The tablet was recatalogued. Its new classification buried it in a subcategory used for mythological fragments, the kind of material that gets acknowledged in footnotes and never examined closely. It remained in that subcategory until 1994, when a German philologist named Dr. Anke Brenner requested access as part of a broader study on Sumerian cosmological texts. She was granted limited access, supervised, 2 sessions, 3 hours each, no photography. She published a partial translation the following year in an academic journal. It caused no immediate reaction. The journal was low circulation. The translation covered only the first third of the tablet. The rest has never been officially published. What Brenner translated and what Smith translated 100 years before her describes something the ancient Sumerians apparently believed with complete seriousness. Not as myth, not as metaphor. The language throughout the tablet is administrative in character, the same register used in legal documents and astronomical records. It reads like a species report, and what it reports is this. There is a class of being in the Sumerian cosmological framework that exists for one specific purpose. It does not build, it does not govern. It does not teach or observe or count the population the way other Sumerian beings are described as doing. It hunts. The Sumerians called it the Gala. And the tablet Smith found in 1853 is not primarily concerned with what the Gala is. It is primarily concerned with how the Gala operates, the method, the selection process, the sequence, step by step, in a document that reads like a field manual, written by someone who had either witnessed the process directly or received a detailed account from someone who had.
7: Did you know people who prefer staying home over going out, even when they have nowhere else to be? They're not boring. They're not antisocial. They're not missing out on life. According to psychology, this is called environmental comfort preference, often linked to introverted recovery. It means their mind feels most at peace in familiar, controlled spaces where there's no pressure to perform, talk, or manage other people's energy. Just the freedom to simply exist. This usually comes from being naturally more sensitive to outside stimulation or from past experiences where going out meant emotional exhaustion instead of enjoyment, so home became their reset button. If this is you, staying home isn't hiding from life. Sometimes it's exactly where you heal enough to face it.
8: 50 minutes past the hour. 50 minutes past the hour.
1: the day people are arriving, the second shift people are arriving. You and I, first shift, great shift, best shift. Now the second shift people are arriving. And you know who they are? They're the people who hand out forms. They're the people who have memos that say, behave like this. They're terrible people. The Other Side of Midnight, Red Apple Audio Networks with Walter Sterling.
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3: Thinking about heading to Hollywood and becoming a star? It doesn't always pay. People are like Andrew Keegan from 10 Things I Hate About You, Party of Five, and Seventh Heaven. They're that guy you recognize with a name you don't know. He says residuals are not what you'd think.
8: I'll get different shows, obviously, but I'll get 1 cent checks. In the back log of it, it'll say which project. I probably didn't even look at which project it was, because, of course, 1 cent, it's not worth my time.
3: Or Jennifer Ted Morey from 90210, who recently revealed a stack of residual checks from a show she was in 2004.
9: I got my Ned's residual checks. 2 cents. 63 cents. Now I get it. It's been a long time. I'm surprised that I'm getting anything. But it cost you 75 cents to send this envelope.
3: Mandy Moore revealed an 81 cent residual check from This Is Us. Crime doesn't pay, but neither does Hollywood. Cooper Lawrence, Entertainment News, Worldwide News Network, New York.
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10: NBC News Radio, I'm Scott Carr. Firefighters have reached some containment as they fight the wildfires burning in the Spokane, Washington region. Officials say they've reached between 5 and 13% containment on the three separate fires and are making steady progress, helped by cooler weather. President Trump's been in Las Vegas pumping up the U.S. economy. Speaking to a crowd at the Red Rocks Casino and Resort, Trump touted his no tax on tips policy and other measures he says have helped Americans. Trump planned several campaign-style stops to tout his economic message, with the midterms less than 4 months away. A report from the FBI says active shooter incidents in the country are increasing, that last year there were 34 total active shooter incidents, a 42% increase from the year before. They report the number of victims from mass shootings increased by nearly 60%, and they say every incident involved a male shooter who acted alone. Scott Carr, NBC News Radio.
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0: This is J.J. Wilson with another edition of Drive Through Brew. 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
1: Ah, which one of you handsome young guys is the manager?
2: That's me.
1: Sir, my name is Jasper P. Nicholsworth. 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
3: Sold.
2: Be quiet, Jake. What do we have to do?
1: Nothing but sell the most popular movies of all time at a discount. Retail price, just $5. Wholesale price, one measly dollar. Take a look.
2: These aren't pirated copies, are they?
1: Oh, no. They're factory genuine, but just with some very small defects.
3: Like what?
1: Well, for example, the sound of music, it ain't got no sound.
2: Pardon me?
1: It ain't got no sound.
2: Uh-huh. How about this one?
1: Yeah. That's Joseph and the Technicolor Dreamcoat. Great movie.
2: And?
1: Our copies are in black and white.
3: Say again.
1: Our copies are in black and white.
2: I don't think we're interested, Jasper.
1: Oh, look. Here's a recent one. Ford versus Ferrari. The animated version made with little Hot Wheel cars.
0: Will the manager and Jake ever get rid of this gook? Listen next week when Jasper returns and says,
1: boys, I got 50 copies of Spielberg's remake of Wes

0: sad story.
1: What's wrong with them?
0: Somebody goofed up, put the entire soundtrack in English.
2: That's next week on Drive-Thru Brew. Word Car speaking.

0: The government.
1: Wee, look at that. My PC, like, every time I go to push a button, won't do it. And then I keep getting security notices. Now, you know, on Macs, God's computer, there are no security notices. You know that? There are none. No, I'm not kidding. And you don't have to know how to work a mouse. And you don't have to know what I don't know to this day, as a Mac guy, I don't know what a right click and a left click is. I don't know what that means. On a Mac, you get to click, and that's all. There's no reason for PCs to have proliferated except to annoy me, Walter Sterling, personally. Let's see if that fixed it. No, that didn't fix it. Oh, look at that. No, nothing will fire. Oh, well, I have enjoyed this time with you. Now, tomorrow, we're going to go over it, something that I've studied and pursued and read about and caught up on, that you and I are going to talk about, which is the mystery of the Grand Canyon. And one of the great lies that I believe has been perpetuated on you and me, a true lie, is that the Grand Canyon was carved by a river. Now, have you seen that river? That river is one you can step across most of the time. A river that you and I can step across is known as a stream. Do you think a stream, a brook, could cut the Grand Canyon? I don't think so. There are tunnels in the Grand Canyon. There's a mystery staring at us from the Grand Canyon as to how it was formed. And when the field guides and the park guides say, well, it was formed by this river cutting through these rocks for millions of years. Did you ever look at the rocks and the patterns? I'm like, that makes no sense. There's no way any river, no matter how big, ferocious, or for how many years, is going to cut that much rock that deep. And then within that rock, there are tunnels, tunnels that connect different parts of the canyon. How did that happen? The American Native Indians, the Native American Indians, would not answer any questions about the tunnels for centuries. When we met them and talked to them, we said, what are these tunnels? What is this about? It wasn't until 1904 that any member of any Native American tribe would answer the question as to what those tunnels are for, how they were formed, who formed them. And you and I will go over that information tomorrow. It is one of the great mysteries of our time, one of the greatest mysteries of our time. Of course, the greatest mystery of our time is how to raise three teenage daughters. And what I have learned about raising daughters, first of all, this is so ridiculous. I have a 14-year-old who has autism. And one of the traits of autistic children is they tell the truth. They will not edit. They will not cover up what they're feeling. They're going to say what they've experienced and what they feel. It's quite something, no matter what it is. And therefore, today, at about 10 seconds ago, my 14-year-old called me to say, I'm having my period. I'm Walter Sterling. This is The Other Side of Midnight from the Red Apple Audio Networks.
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4: ABC News, I'm Stephanie Officer. Following the Trump administration's work to begin the process of removing temporary protected status for more than 350,000 Haitians nationwide, hundreds of Haitian migrants in one state are being called for a check-in. ABC's Armando Garcia.
5: Now what we're hearing is that some former TPS holders, specifically in Ohio, are being told to report to DHS, and some are being outfitted with ankle monitors. Some are being told to come in on a later date. But while the use of these ankle monitors is nothing new, this is a new tactic to target Haitians for removal. They're also being told not to travel outside of a 75-mile radius.
4: TikTok has suspended the account of blogger Perez Hilton after he live-streamed an apparent gory suicide attempt on the platform. His family saying their focus is his well-being. Hilton is currently in a Miami hospital. If you or someone you know is experiencing a similar situation, please call the 988 Lifeline. This is ABC News. Australian airliner Jetstar plans to charge passengers for using the overhead compartment starting next year. The airline says it wants to streamline boarding and improve on-time departures. A day after saying the condition of an injured bald eagle worsened, rescuers ordered a lab workup.
0: The famous bald eagle Jackie has recovered well from anesthesia. That's according to the OJ Raptor Center that has been treating her anemia. Anemia is a condition where the body does not have enough healthy red blood cells to carry oxygen to the body's tissues. The center says that Jackie has gone through a CT scan and a bone marrow biopsy. As you may recall, Jackie is one half of the extremely popular Big Bear Valley Nest Cam duo, Jackie and Shadow. Jackie's care team plans to review her test results and says that there is still lab work to be done.
4: Maryland wildlife officials say for the second time in as many weeks, a beaver bit someone in Cunningham Falls State Park. I'm Stephanie Officer, ABC News.
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9: Got back pain? You're definitely not alone.
10: The majority of the population, the overwhelming majority of people, will experience back or neck pain at some point in their lives.
9: Dr. Mo Biden is a spine surgeon at Mayo Clinic and says there's a reason so many of us have back problems.
10: There's many joints in the back, and each of them can degenerate and can cause pain. In addition, as we age, we utilize our back and our neck more and more.
9: Dr. Biden says pinpointing the exact source of the pain and finding the best way to fix it can be tricky, but not hopeless.
10: Generally, something can be done to help, and usually starting with non-operative measures.
9: He says in many cases, ice packs, heat packs, physical therapy, or injections can take care of the problem. Other times, surgery is the only thing that can alleviate the pain. But Dr. Biden says you do have some control in avoiding back problems.
10: Strengthening of the musculature around the back, those are important areas to help prevent back pain and to help slow down the rate of degeneration.
9: For the Mayo Clinic News Network, I'm Jason Howland.
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8: Thursday, August 6th, 2026. I'm Peter Ducey. Democratic Socialist candidates continue to grow more and more popular, but are there ideas and policies about to land in your neighborhood?
9: If the government comes in with no taxes, no rent, and they got to compete with a tax-paying citizen down there, that to try to compete with a store like that's going to be very difficult.
10: I'm Dave Anthony. Democrats have taken another left turn, this time in Michigan, nominating a progressive for Senate.
11: Look, I mean, there's no question that the Republicans got the candidate that they wanted.
12: And I'm Joe Concha. I've got the final word on the Fox News Rundown.
8: DSA-backed candidates notch another big win, this time in Michigan. Abdul El-Sayed narrowly topped Congresswoman Haley Stevens in the state's Democratic Senate primary. That sets the stage for a November face-off against former Republican Representative Mike Rogers. Here's El-Sayed in Detroit following his victory on Wednesday.
13: If you believe like me that you ought to be able to afford your groceries, if you believe like me that you ought to be able to afford your home, if you believe like me that your tax dollars ought to be invested in you rather than sent somewhere else, if you believe like me, I hope that you'll join this movement now.
8: And while these midterm races continue to play out, New York City Mayor Zohran Mamdani is rolling out his agenda in the nation's largest city. He says the first city-run grocery store will open its doors next year, promising the prices will be cheaper to ease the cost of living. Critics, though, say there are other measures the government can take to make grocery stores more abundant and affordable. So, how will government grocery stores impact independent grocers and the hardworking families who run them?
9: I applaud the effort.
8: Stu Leonard Jr. is the president and CEO of grocery chain Stu Leonard's.
9: I mean, we have food, obviously, that we didn't sell yesterday, day-old bread and all that stuff. And we have vans waiting at 5 o'clock in the morning to pick everything up. There's a real need. We give free turkeys out at Thanksgiving. We give like 3,000 of them, but we could give 30,000 of them. There's so many requests. So I think Mondavi's, I think his heart's in the right place. Now, here's the question. Can the government run a supermarket profitably? I would say right now, if you asked me to put $30 million into that location in East Harlem, I would not do that. There's not enough parking. You know, theft is a big issue down in New York City. And so it's going to be very, very difficult to run that store profitably. Now, I know there's no rent, there's no taxes. But, you know, the rent part of it's about 5% of sales. We're only working on 1, 2, 3% in the industry. So I think it's going to be a challenge, not just for the government, but for anybody to run a profitable supermarket in that location.
8: And you're talking about the profitability. There are economists who have looked at this. New York City wants to give a 30% discount on groceries.

0: typically there's a 1-2% profit margin, so they'd be losing about 28 cents on the dollar. I don't know exactly how that calculation works, but they would be losing about 28 cents on the dollar. How long would something like that be sustainable?
1: Well, here's what's going to, you know, you hope this doesn't happen. And I'm not saying we open up every single store as profitable. We have 8 stores. We're a family business. You know, sometimes you open up a store and you got to struggle for 2-3 years just to make a penny. You know, there's startup costs right there. So I think he's going to have a challenge right there. Now, the 28% you talk about, he's not paying any taxes. So that might be about the tax rate. So, I mean, even if they could break even, it would be a great thing. You know what I do feel, Peter? Sorry for the stores around that location, because if the government comes in with no taxes, no rent, and they got to compete with a tax-paying citizen down there that's just trying to, I mean, he's not making a lot of money at a bodega down there, but to try to compete with a store like that, it's going to be very difficult for him.
0: So to piggyback off of that, do you think that it would be a better option for consumers, if Mayor Mamdani sees this podcast, to offer the bodegas some kind of a, you know, less of a headache with the permits or lower property taxes or some help with retail theft?
1: Well, I know John Casamitidis down there with Graspiti, that's what he recommends, is just get the costs down. I mean, even all the congestion pricing, you know, toll that, I mean, you get people driving back and forth through New York City all the time, and it puts a burden on the suppliers even to deliver food to that store. So I think he's got to make it easier for food to be sold in New York in general, whether it's lower taxes, lower rent, and just a lower cost of doing business down there. That's really, hey, I'm trying to lower our prices. We're in Connecticut, New York, and New Jersey, but I'm trying to lower our prices here at Stu Leonard's. And you know, it's tough. I mean, where do you save the money? I can't go to our farmers and ask for, you know, 20% discount or anything. You know, they're just trying to make a living themselves, you know.
0: The last one I want to ask you about these stores, the idea that New York has is people who qualify for the discounted groceries from a city-run grocery store would get something that is like a library card that they would present to the cashier or at some point in the process. Do you think that that would work on a busy, say, Sunday at noon in football season when people are in trying to get stuff really quick before the 1 o'clock games start? Would that work just in terms of the logistics of having an already crowded store and then people presumably, you know, have forgotten their ID, they're trying to enter it some other way? Do you think that it works like that?
1: Well, it's going to be crowded on the weekends, and you know, that's when most government employees have the weekend off. So this business is opposite of a government, you know, schedule. And, you know, we're basically serving the government employees on the weekend, and we got to be busy at the store. So the question how it's going to operate on the weekend is going to be a key. Keeping it fresh, that's my biggest challenge here at the store, is make it and sell it today, you know, and keeping it fresh is important. That's the first thing customers look like. So the grocery business is tough. I mean, I grew up in it. I'm just used to it. But you got to be at it every day. You got to be worried about it. You got suppliers that if it's a lot of big waves out in Maine, the fishing boats don't go out. Lobstermen don't go out. You have the fires out west. You have the beef prices today, which are high because of the herd sizes, or at a 75-year low in the country. I mean, there's all sorts of issues going on, tariffs, you know, and you have to manage every day through all of this. It's a fast-moving business. Whether Mamdani can put a team together that'll be able to manage that will be really what everybody in the food industry is going to be looking at.
0: And the food industry, the last couple of weeks, the big headache has been this parasite. Some lettuce coming in from Mexico was making people sick, mostly in the Midwest. Have you noticed that people are buying less fresh produce because of the unknowns? And what can you do to convince customers, as you try to keep things fresh, that food is safe?
1: Well, you know, Peter, that's a big issue. There's this aura of fear around lettuce and actually fruits and vegetables right now. Our lettuce sales have gone down like

0: 10%. But we noticed the bagged lettuce have gone down even more, but we've made up for it in the hydroponic greenhouse grown lettuce that you have out on the market right now. So the lettuce business, people are worried about it. They don't want to feed their kids or family anything that's tainted at all. And it's sort of bred over to produce. Now, I've been out in these fields out in California watching them pick lettuce, and I know a lot of our lettuce growers out there do incredible jobs. They have tractor trailers, you know, out there with a cafeteria and a bathroom on them, music playing. So it's they make the environment the best they can. Down in Mexico, I don't think they have the same high standard. So I would not definitely buy anything from Mexico. We don't buy anything from Mexico. We get California and even a little bit of Canadian lettuce right now. But the main thing is that it's tainted the entire produce industry. Our sales are flat right now. They were going up all year. With this latest lettuce scare, everything has just flattened out right now.
1: And I don't want to put too much of my opinion in this, but that is why you need somebody like Stu Leonard to just give it the attention and the care that it needs. Stu, very excited to talk to you. A lot of people watching don't know that my first job was at a grocery store in New Jersey.
0: Was it?
1: I actually at the Market Basket in Franklin Lakes, New Jersey, and I wrote my college essay about this job that I had as a stock boy.
0: Wow.
1: And I referred to myself not as a stock boy, but as a stock analyst. And you know what? None of the business schools that I applied to accepted me with that story. Stu, thank you very much. It is a pleasure, and I'd love to have you on my Sunday show sometime.
0: Okay, thank you very much. It was a pleasure being with you.

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6: Hi, I'm John Pepin, Deputy Public Information Officer for the Michigan Department of Natural Resources. My job actually is pretty varied, and it has a lot of components to it. Originally, when I was a kid, I wanted to work for the DNR. I grew up in the Upper Peninsula, and I loved wildlife and parks, and the best part about Michigan's outdoors is the water. So it's the Great Lakes, but it's also all the streams, and it also makes it a place for wildlife. And so if you're bird watching or taking photographs, it's a great place to go and look for wildlife. But the water is where it's at. Being part of telling the story and working for the department and being part of that great heritage and legacy, it's fantastic, and I love doing it, and it's a great thrill to just get up and go to work.

0: Every day, there's always something new, and I really enjoy my position.
1: One of the higher functions that a human brain can engage with is the performance of music. As you master those instruments, there are certain connections that grow and get enhanced in the brain. The brain likes to be challenged. We know that the more languages you know, the less your risk of dementia, and music happens to be a language. Understanding music allows neurologists and neurosurgeons and neuroscientists to better understand the brain. 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By understanding these pathways that contribute to musical memory and cognitive memory, this will allow us to solve the problems of degeneration like dementia, but also open new opportunities to enhance function.
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0: look at what's happening from the Fox News Rundown.
1: It's Thursday, August 6th. This is the Fox News Rundown. President Trump, at an event in Las Vegas yesterday, says it was his threat of a big strike against Iran that got them back to the bargaining table. Fox's Chandler Painter.
2: We were all set for the biggest attack since World War II, and they called me and they said, please don't do it. Let's talk.
3: Iran admits they are talking with officials from Oman, and for the first time, the regime is getting specific about what's in a potential agreement to reopen the Strait of Hormuz. The International Monetary Fund says the war and the U.S. blockade is crippling Iran's economy, with widespread fuel shortages and inflation running at 70%.
1: Two IDF soldiers have been killed, four others injured in southern Lebanon. Fox's Gary Baumgarten reports.
4: The Israeli military says the soldiers entered a booby-trapped house where an explosive device detonated. The IDF says part of the building collapsed, trapping the soldiers under the rubble. All six were evacuated, but two of them died. The first Israeli deaths in Lebanon since the June truce with Hezbollah. Meanwhile, the IDF has been striking Hezbollah targets in response to the terror group's ceasefire violations. Gary Baumgarten, Fox News.
1: A Senate panel votes today on holding Dr. Anthony Fauci in contempt of Congress.
5: A week after Dr. Anthony Fauci invoked the Fifth Amendment, refusing to answer questions at a hearing about the response to COVID-19, the Senate Homeland Security Committee will vote on a contempt resolution. The resolution, authored by the panel's Republican chairman, Rand Paul, accuses Fauci of obstructing a congressional investigation. Fauci was the recipient of a pardon by former President Biden. Republican lawmakers argue that compels him to testify. Republicans accuse Fauci of covering up the origins of the pandemic. Fauci denies that. If the committee approves a contempt resolution, Paul could refer Fauci to the Justice Department for possible prosecution. At the White House, Jared Halpern, Fox News.
1: New Mexico is suing the Justice Department and acting Attorney General Todd Blanche.
6: This lawsuit filed in federal court in D.C. alleges that the federal government has blocked the state from investigating the sex crimes of disgraced financier Jeffrey Epstein and a ranch there. The suit says the feds have stonewalled the criminal investigation by New Mexico Attorney General Raul Torres. The state is demanding judicial intervention to force the federal government to turn over relevant materials to New Mexico's investigators. The Justice Department said it was withholding some information from New Mexico to protect victims' privacy and conform with court rulings about evidence.
1: Fox's John Saucier. The federal government announcing it's ending its association with a Kentucky-based

0: organ donation program.
1: Health and Human Services Secretary Robert Kennedy Jr. announced the government is cutting ties with Network for Hope, a nonprofit organ procurement group. The secretary said reviews found many safety failures, including
2: patients placed on the organ donation pathway who should have never been there. We found cases where the donation process continued despite signs that patients were not appropriate organ donors.
1: Kentucky Congressman Brett Guthrie, chair of the House Energy and Commerce Committee, said it found alarming practices that have eroded trust in the organization. Network for Hope will have a chance to appeal. Gernal Scott, Fox News.
0: 345 people across 27 states have now been sickened with salmonella. That's been linked to jalapenos.
3: Of the hundreds who have contracted salmonella from the pepper so far, 36 people have been hospitalized and no deaths have been reported. The feds say the peppers came from Sinaloa, Mexico, and were distributed by Coast Citrus Distributors. They primarily went to restaurants and wholesalers, but the FDA is working to determine if recalled jalapenos went to grocery stores. Coast Citrus has been notifying its customers, and after being told about the outbreak, Chipotle Mexican Grill and Qdoba stopped serving affected jalapenos. Jill Nato, Fox News.
0: More than a dozen states are now part of a stomach parasite outbreak linked to iceberg lettuce.
4: The CDC says the number of states linked to the deadly outbreak of cyclospora has grown from 9 to 15. Investigators initially thought the outbreak was linked to lettuce used at Taco Bell. Then they focused on Taylor Farms as the source of the lettuce in the outbreak. The company has recalled iceberg lettuce grown in central Mexico. Cyclospora cases have been reported in at least 47 states this year, and investigators have continued to look at how many could be linked to a common source. The CDC says it can take weeks between when someone is exposed to the parasite and when they come down with symptoms, which include diarrhea and dehydration. Outbreaks tend to occur most often in the late spring and early summer. Lee Silicera, Fox News.
0: Perez Hilton remains hospitalized after he appeared to harm himself on a live stream.
5: Celebrity gossip blogger Perez Hilton's family is thanking those who have reached out for their love and support after Hilton was hospitalized in Miami. They confirmed in a statement that he is receiving medical care, and that's where they are focusing. Miami-Dade Sheriff's deputies were dispatched to Hilton's home upon receiving numerous calls from concerned viewers who had witnessed a TikTok live stream, which has since been taken down, in which Hilton appears to be bloodied and in a distressed mental state. According to Fox News Digital, Hilton was placed under a psychiatric hold under the Baker Act. He reportedly had wounds and cuts all over the place.
0: Fox's Michelle Polino. I'm Sue Guzman on the Fox News Rundown.
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1: I'm Brandon Eisen, and Massachusetts Governor Mara Healey is drawing a new line in the sand on where Immigration and Customs Enforcement can carry out actions.
2: The PROTECT Act is the strongest law in the country to protect people from ICE and to protect public safety.
1: The PROTECT Act puts a ban on ICE officers from schools, hospitals, and courthouses. Healey has also launched an online portal allowing Massachusetts residents to report alleged misconduct by ICE. Nurses at a Maine hospital are protesting the detention of one of their colleagues, a registered nurse from Zambia. Deborah Capici, who is legally authorized to work in the U.S., has a pending asylum case and was detained at Logan International Airport in Boston. Her colleagues not happy about that.
3: We stand because her freedom matters.
4: Yes!
3: We stand because she has spent her life lifting people up, and now it is our turn to lift her.
1: ICE says Capici had violated the terms of her visa. The Senate has confirmed President Trump's pick to lead the Centers for Disease Control and Prevention.
5: On this vote, the yeas are 51, the nays are 44. The nomination is confirmed.
1: Dr. Erica Schwartz takes the job nearly a year after the last permanent director was fired over a dispute concerning vaccine policy with Health Secretary Robert F. Kennedy Jr. Schwartz will hit the ground running with an uptick in measles cases and a cyclosporiasis outbreak in which there are already two related deaths, with every state now reporting at least one case. That growing cyclosporiasis outbreak has claimed a new victim.
6: We're about to humble fast food. With a lot of clean for not a lot of green.
1: The Salad and Go drive-thru salad chain has filed for Chapter 11 bankruptcy and plans

0: to shut down all 70 of its locations. The company says the outbreak has eroded customer confidence.
1: A short time ago, an American airplane dropped one bomb on Hiroshima and destroyed its usefulness to the enemy.
0: On August 6, 1945, at 8:15 a.m., under then-President Harry Truman, a United States B-29 bomber named the Enola Gay dropped an atomic bomb on Hiroshima, Japan. The blast killing upwards of 80,000 people instantly, roughly 140,000 dead by the end of that year.

0: of deterrence.
1: With this bomb, we have now added a new and revolutionary increase in destruction to supplement the growing power of our armed forces.
0: In Minnesota, the candidates for governor and U.S. Senate traded barbs and addressed rural issues at a gathering known as Farm Fest. This is the Worldwide News Network.
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1: I'm Susan Lee, and this is the Fox Business Report.
2: The major averages ending mixed on Wednesday, though the Dow notched its 24th record close of the year. The Nasdaq was under pressure from SpaceX, its stock tumbling 13%. Elon Musk's rocket company beating second quarter earnings targets, but its heavy AI spending is raising concerns. Adam Johnson of the Bullseye American Ingenuity Fund says that investors want to see results from big tech companies.
3: I don't think that the hyperscalers have necessarily made the case to Wall Street and all of us who are watching that the money is actually generating the returns that we do need to see. And that was why stocks sold off over the past 6 weeks.
2: The Dow up 263 points, the Nasdaq lower by 222, S&P 500 down 13. On the earnings front, ConocoPhillips, Airbnb, Lyft, and Warner Brothers Discovery will be reporting financial results. That's your Fox Business Report. I'm Hillary Barsky, invested in you.

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1: A progressive Democrat in Michigan is a step closer to the U.S. Senate.
2: What we showed is that the power of our many is greater than the power of their money.
1: Abdul El-Sayed, after winning the Democratic primary, saying he didn't just defeat Congresswoman Haley Stevens, he overcame $70 million in attack advertising.
2: It turns out that you can spend as much money as you want on lies, but it doesn't make them true.
1: El-Sayed says his campaign for Senate has turned into a movement backed by Bernie Sanders.
2: To get money out of politics, put money back in pockets, and pass Medicare for All to guarantee health care in this country.
1: Now, President Trump is also cheering El-Sayed's victory, posting on Truth Social, "It's great news for Republicans." He's backing Mike Rogers, who's running against El-Sayed in November, trying to flip a Senate seat held by retiring Democrat Gary Peters from blue to red.
3: This is really about the heart and soul of our country. I have never seen someone so radical, so extreme, get nominated.

0: By a political party.
1: And Rogers also tells Fox,
0: the Democrat Party is lost to this hardcore socialist attitude.
1: But the Democratic National Committee, in a statement after the primary, congratulated Abdul El-Sayed and said the party is united and will work together to elect him in November.
2: But he won by fewer than 15,000 votes, less than 1%. And this is very, very important. And I say this because are the Democrats having an internal battle, you know, ideology? Absolutely.
1: Jose Aristimuño is a former deputy press secretary for the Democratic National Committee.
2: We're the Big Ten party for a reason. But at the same time, I don't think they're not as big as maybe the Republicans would make it out to be.
1: Okay. So the Republicans are certainly seizing on socialism. El-Sayed has said, look, I'm not a member of the DSA, the Democratic Socialists of America. He certainly has some of the same viewpoints like Medicare for All, but he's not a DSA candidate. Does that matter? Is that a distinction that matters in this case?
2: It is. Look, I think I'm Venezuelan-American. I flew Venezuela under a socialist government. So I understand socialism very, very well. And I can tell you most Democrats do not identify as a socialist. So it is important. I think it's an important distinction that he does not, well, you know, say he identifies as a socialist. He's not part of DSA. But at the same time, obviously, there are some things that are just not realistic. And you mentioned one just now. Look, Democrats need to unite with El-Sayed. I think that's important. That doesn't mean you're going to agree with every single viewpoint or political point. I think Democrats are strongest when we put candidates that care about the economy, that care about growing the country. We've seen that, by the way, not only in this primary, because we won some primaries in Missouri, in Virginia, moderate center Democrats. So I think we can continue to do that. We're going to do fine in November, and I think we have a real chance of taking back not only the House and maybe even the Senate in November, but even the White House in 2028.
1: But if Republicans are able to win this seat and defeat El-Sayed and make him to be too extreme to be elected, doesn't that pretty much end the Democrats' chances of winning the Senate in 2026? You have to already flip four, and if you lose one, that's even harder.
2: And this is why we gotta unite. We gotta unite and hold El-Sayed accountable, by the way, with some of the things that he said, right? In the past. I think that's very, very important. The leadership and Ken Martin, by the way, the current chair of the DNC, needs to do a better job, and I say this respectfully, standing up not only to Donald Trump, but really getting our party together. I don't see him out there enough. He should be in every single state across the country, swing state or not, raising money. We had to continue raising money and telling the American people that we can win elections and that we had, and this is, by the way, if you look at the polls, this is interesting. If you look at the data, most pro-positive economic times in America in the last 20 years have been under Democratic presidents. But we had to remind the American people that we know how to run economies.
1: Well, certainly inflation was a big deal under President Biden. President Trump is dealing with that again because of the Iran conflict that's gone on for 5 months. And certainly Democrats are going to raise the issue of grocery prices and raise the issue of inflation and make it a big campaign issue. But if you have a candidate who Republicans can label as extreme, does it not put your party on the defensive just as much as you try to go on offense against Trump and the Republicans?
2: Yeah, look, I mean, there's no question that the Republicans got the candidate that they wanted. I much would rather had Stevens be the candidate that goes against Republicans. But I think El-Sayed needs to continue to talk to the American people, not only on the most divisive issues of the party, but really about the economy. And you just pointed out about Iran, right? We've been going on this war, this conflict has been going on for 5 months. We're spending over $30 billion we've spent on this war. And the president, right, which he's called himself, right, the art of the deal, he's got books on it, he's a master negotiator, he hasn't been able to do it. The memorandum of understanding was a failure. He said, not only in the second term, but the first term, since he became president, that he was going to put America first. This is not the way America first it's implemented. Look, I'm a Democrat, but I'm an American first. I want the president to do well, because if the president does well, America does well. I think what he did in Venezuela, for example, it's to be applauded. But Iran is not Venezuela, right? This is not Venezuela 2.0.

0: No, this is a theocracy. This is a theology. I mean, very consumed by religion. And he does not know. This is the truth. The president does not know how to get out of this conflict. And I think Democrats need to seize the moment. And not only for political gain, by the way, they need to seize the moment and say, can do a better job with Iran. We can do a better job with the economy. And by the way, what the president's trying to do now, it's what President Obama did, right? We had an Iran deal in the past, right? And he's literally just trying to reinstate pretty much the same thing.
1: Well, he's called that one of the worst deals ever, and he ripped it up back in his first administration. So this one is still obviously an ongoing situation. And I want to bring up what the president said on Truth Social about Abdul al-Sayed. He says that this progressive Democrat hates Jews and Israel as a communist. In his speech, though, after winning the Democratic Senate primary, this is what Abdul al-Sayed said.
2: I want you to know that my commitment to your safety, my commitment to Jewish safety, is the same commitment that I have to the safety of my own daughters.
1: Now, he has faced criticism for the anti-Israel stance he's made in the war against Hamas and Gaza. He's called Israel a rogue state that has committed genocide against Palestinians. But he also says he has Jewish supporters who side with him and not the pro-Israeli group here called AIPAC. One more from him.
2: Self-determination for one people does not require the quenching of self-determination for another people. That unless all of us are free, none of us are free.
1: So, Jose, what do you think this means? How does this issue affect this campaign in the fall in Michigan?
0: Yeah, look, I'm very happy to see al-Sayed reaffirm support for the Jewish community and Israelis. I understand his point that we shouldn't just create, just because we support Israel doesn't mean we don't want nonstop killings in Gaza and so forth. So it's a complex matter. Right? It's really just not black and white, and that's just a reality. But I would say, first and foremost, when it comes to Israel, 90% of Democrats support Israel. We're going to continue to do so. We're always going to have ideological differences within our party, just the same that Republicans are having. I believe wholeheartedly that a majority of Americans are somewhere in the middle. I invite Democrats to work with al-Sayed and challenge him, by the way, in the things that we don't agree with. We can do that, and we must do that.
1: Now, in New York City, there is a socialist Democrat who's mayor, Zoran Mamdani. And when he ran and won, he fought off all the people who were warning against socialism and worried that that it was just never going to work, and he is unelectable. Well, he won. Do you think that Abdul al-Sayed is similar to Mamdani or not?
0: Look, oh, man. Well, I would say first and foremost, New York, specifically New York City, is not representative of the United States of America. And I don't say that in a bad way. I just think it's such a melting pot, and folks in New York are a little bit more liberal than the rest of America. Michigan, it's a whole nother animal, as they say. My hope, and this is what happens in politics, right? People come with a set of beliefs, and they get into Washington, they get consumed by the political machine, and either they become even more moderate. We see that in the primaries, in presidential campaigns, by the way. You have folks who are a little bit more to the left, a little bit more to the right, and when they come to the general, they have to go back to the center. That didn't necessarily happen with Mamdani, even though a little bit at the beginning he was buddying up with President Trump. People say behind the scenes that they text, maybe not on a daily basis, Mamdani and President Trump, by the way. So they might be, you know, respectfully, almost friendly behind the scenes. But my hope is that al-Sayed, when he comes to Washington, he works with Republicans, he works with moderate Democrats, and does not instill the notion that it's my way or the highway, right? I really hope that he listens to the American people, obviously to his constituents in Michigan, but we need to unite. We want to take back the White House, and we want to take back the House and possibly the Senate. We ought to praise our differences, but we ought to understand at the end of the day we're one united party and we're one people, and we all want to, at the end of the day, we all want to go in the same direction.
1: People know Mike Rogers in Michigan. He ran for Senate in 2024, and he only lost by about 15,000 votes. It was a very close race. He lost to Democrat Alyssa Slotkin. He's a well-known figure now running again. But Abdul al-Sayed is still a relative newcomer, and he's going to be painted as extreme. Do you think that the Republicans have a better chance?

0: chance now with what happened with the primary?
1: You know, the I would say no. And the reason is Al-Sayed, at the end of the day, he's a change maker. He's somebody that maybe no one thought that he would have a real chance, the same way that people thought Barack Obama wouldn't have a chance to become president of the United States. I think if we focus on the things that he wants to do for the American people, for the economy, as you said, as we were talking about at the beginning of the program, people are frustrated that people can't afford groceries. People need to have two or three jobs to pay their rent, to pay their car payments.
0: Jose Aristimuño, who is the former deputy press secretary for the Democratic National Committee. Great to have you on. Thank you so much for being here.
1: Thanks so much. Always great to be on.

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9: NBC News Radio, I'm Scott Carr. Firefighters have reached some containment as they fight the wildfires burning in the Spokane, Washington region. Officials say they've reached between 5 and 13% containment on the three separate fires and are making steady progress, helped by cooler weather. President Trump's been in Las Vegas pumping up the U.S. economy. Speaking to a crowd at the Red Rocks Casino and Resort, Trump touted his no-tax-on-tips policy and other measures he says have helped Americans. Trump planned several campaign-style stops to tout his economic message, with the midterms less than 4 months away. A report from the FBI says active shooter incidents in the country are increasing, that last year there were 34 total active shooter incidents, a 42% increase from the year before. They report the number of victims from mass shootings increased by nearly 60%, and they say every incident involved a male shooter who acted alone. Scott Carr, NBC News Radio.
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14: Help someone who is struggling by supporting the National Alliance on Mental Illness and be a part of the NAMI effect. Hope starts with you.

0: News. I'm Sue Guzman. President Trump still saying a deal to reopen the Strait of Hormuz could happen soon. Vice President J.D. Vance telling Fox's The Ingram Angle that cost of living issues in the U.S. will likely subside once the conflict's over.
1: Those oil prices are going to come down and stay down. Iran will never have a nuclear weapon, and the United States will be in a stronger position. But we're kind of in the middle of the game, and I think people are trying to prejudge exactly how this is going to go.
0: Senate committee set to vote today to hold Dr. Anthony Fauci in contempt of Congress for refusing to answer questions last week during a hearing on the COVID-19 pandemic. In New Mexico, suing the Justice Department.
2: This lawsuit filed in federal court in D.C. alleges that the federal government has blocked the state from investigating the sex crimes of disgraced financier Jeffrey Epstein.
0: Fox's John Saucier. 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

0: the Fox News Rundown. Now a look at sports.
1: The Indiana Fever, Sophie Cunningham, recently stated she doesn't believe transgendered athletes belong in women's sports, which has led to pushback from some WNBA players, coaches, and owners, as well as a debate among fans. Wednesday, Cunningham said the league needs to refocus its mission.
2: All we ever do is cover everything except basketball. And it's like, what are we doing? There's so much. Like, you can talk about other things. I think those are great stories. I think it shows fans, who people are outside of the court. But I also think we got to keep the main thing the main thing.
1: Sound courtesy of the Indiana Fever. She says others can speak for themselves, but she's focusing on basketball. That's sports on the Fox News Rundown. Kevin Uretsky, Fox News.
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4: There's no transphobia. She said what 90% of the people say. Probably 100% overseas. Of course, men shouldn't traipse around in women's locker rooms. Boys shouldn't be in girls' spaces when it comes to sports. But Howie has to say, and good for Howie. I mean, I got to tell you, other than reading his rap sheet, we've never discussed old Howie Bryant. And the result is a star. She is a star. The latest participant in an old game, no more complicated than checkers, but far less interesting. No. See, that's where you're wrong. That's where you're wrong. Sophie Cunningham is very interesting. Sophie Cunningham is interesting because she wants all the smoke. She's not afraid of all the smoke, whether it's on the court, defending Caitlin Clark, knocking down threes in the face of a booing crowd. See, Howard Bryant is a cliche. He's an angry black man stuck in the past, jealous of a white woman for standing up for herself. No, we've seen this time and time again. I stand up for everybody. And in doing so, I get called names from all sides. It's awesome. For OutKicks, don't at me. I'm Dan Dockich, and this is Fox News Rundown.
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6: Third is the automatic foods. 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
5: 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Food that looks better than it really is.
6: They resemble real food, but it's the chemicals and processing we put in these foods that make them now able to be transported and last a long time, but they aren't that healthy for us.
5: So pay attention to the four A's of food for better heart health. For the Mayo Clinic News Network, I'm Vivian Williams.
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7: Joe Concha.
0: What's on your mind?
8: Is the Midwest falling to communism? Hi, everyone. Fake Dr. Abdul Al-Sayed, the guy who says that he saved more people than most doctors have in the world despite not having a medical license. Yeah, that guy. The guy who says that Israel should not exist. Yeah, that guy. The guy who says that we should, abolish the police and prisons. That guy is now going to be the Democratic nominee for Senate in the purple state of Michigan. He'll take on Republican Mike Rogers in November. Wow. This is a big development here because we've talked about how Mayor Zoran Mamdani in New York City winning there. Well, that's a deep blue city. Or in Seattle, they have a mayor there that is a Democratic socialist / communist as well. Washington, D.C. will be getting one, too. All right. Deep blue cities falling.

0: to deep blue policies, radical, one would call it. That's, I guess, the way things are going. But if you could win statewide, if you're El Said in Michigan, well, that is a very, very big deal for the communist movement, because emboldened by a victory in Michigan, El Said over Rogers will mean probably that not Kamala Harris and not Gavin Newsom and not Pete Buttigieg, but Alexandria Ocasio-Cortez could be the next nominee for president, because she aligns with that movement, and that movement has all the energy, all the money, and all the momentum right now. I'm Joe Concha.
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8: ABC News, I'm Sherry Preston. There's been a lot of talk about progressive Abdul El Sayed, winner of the Michigan Democratic primary for an open Senate seat. Mike Rogers, the Republican who'll be vying for that seat as well, rallied his own supporters last night.
9: I'm telling you, this is about the heart and soul of our country. The whole country is looking at us here in Michigan. They're looking at you. And they're hoping we do everything that we can do together to make sure that we stop this in its tracks.
8: El Sayed says he's running on a platform of affordability and getting money out of politics. Republican Senators Bill Cassidy and Lisa Murkowski meeting with Attorney General Todd Blanche on his nomination, now that their colleague Susan Collins has said she will not be voting to confirm him. Dozens of health workers at the epicenter of Congo's Ebola outbreak are protesting, demanding they get paid. They say they haven't received wages since the outbreak was declared in mid-May. This is ABC News. A Senate committee set to hold a vote today on holding Dr. Anthony Fauci in contempt after he took the fifth during a hearing about the COVID pandemic. A wild ride for an out-of-control Tesla. Here's ABC's Trevor Ault.
10: It happened just after midnight in Orange County, California, near Los Angeles. A car careening some 20 feet down that embankment, slamming into multiple homes, debris shattering windows, and on one home there were tire marks spotted 10 feet up. While many people were in the homes at the time,

0: None of them were injured. Investigators say the 22-year-old driver suffered a medical emergency and lost control. Authorities say first responders had to pull the driver from the car, but he was not seriously hurt from the crash.
1: A new court filing says that the Trump administration has refunded $100 billion in tariffs that the Supreme Court ruled were illegal. What companies are doing with that money varies. Some say they're reinvesting it. Very few, however, say they are offering refunds to all of us customers who paid higher prices. I'm Sherry Preston, ABC News.
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5: Early drive is starting out with some wet pavements, but the rain is moving out of the area, so things are starting to improve already. We do have an accident just clearing I-75 northbound at East Grand Boulevard. It was on the left shoulder, so not much of a residual delay in this area. In the news, an investigation is underway after an officer-involved shooting in Ecorse. Police say it all unfolded early yesterday morning along Southfield Road, where officers with an auto theft task force attempted to arrest two people suspected of a string of vehicle break-ins across Metro Detroit. That's when one of the suspects, who was driving a Durango, allegedly put it in reverse and hit an officer. Another officer fired his gun, striking the suspect. The number of cyclosporiasis cases in Michigan has jumped to just over 12,000. That according to the latest information from the Michigan Department of Health and Human Services. Your local forecast today is for some scattered rain early, then just a partial clearing, high of 85. I'm Heather Pasco for 910 AM News Talk Superstation.
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7: An economy is a tricky thing to control, and governments are always trying to figure out how to do it. Back in 1776, economist Adam Smith shocked everyone by saying that what governments should actually do is just leave people alone to buy and sell freely among themselves. He suggested that if they just leave self-interested traders to compete with one another, markets are guided to positive outcomes as if by an invisible hand. If someone charges less than you, customers will buy from them instead, so you have to lower the price or offer something better. Whenever enough people demand something, they will be supplied by the market, like spoilt children, only in this case everyone's happy. Later free marketeers, like Austrian economist Friedrich Hayek, argued that this hands-off approach actually works better than any kind of central plan. But the problem is, economies can take a long time to reach their equilibrium and may even stall along the way. And in the meantime, people can get a little frustrated, which is why governments usually end up taking things into their own more visible hands instead.
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8: Minneapolis here. 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Thank you for all you do.
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0: just like that. Ready or not, it's Thursday. August the 6th, year of our Lord, 2026. Time flies whether you're having fun or not, so we might as well have some fun. On the air, streaming live on your iHeartRadio app. This is the radio morning program that belongs to you, the listener. It's even named after you, your morning show. Take your place using the talk back button. No more rotting on hold. You instantly say it. You send it. We all hear it. Talk radio is a conversation again. And you can email Michael D at iHeartMedia.com. Well, good morning. Primary contests moved to Tennessee today, which probably most of the attention, I mean, we're here in Tennessee. We should be able to give you the good analysis, right? Has been on this primary race for governor. There is a sense that Marsha Blackburn, who has served in the state legislature, in the House, in the Senate, now at, she's 76. I don't want to, she's very combative when you get things wrong. I remember she was trying to get me in trouble because I said she was a home economics major. And so I get called in by the general manager. I've got some very upset phone calls from Marsha Blackburn. I said, what is she upset about? Well, you said she was a home economics major.
1: You said that.
0: So I open up Wikipedia and show the general manager she's a home economics major.
1: Well, what's the problem?
0: Well, that's what I mean. So I want to get her age right. Is she 7? I know she's going to be over 80 if she goes for a second term. Is she 77 right now or 76? So there's just a lot of people. There's a sense of entitlement. And then for those of you that haven't been following, she wouldn't debate any of her opponents. And just ran ads with Donald Trump talking about her and wouldn't even talk to voters. I never even, frankly, saw her remotely frame a vision for the state and a plan for the state. It's a job interview, and she never told us what she was going to do. I'm going to secure the borders. What? Is there an invasion from Alabama? And it's just, and so then what followed was a member of Congress running for governor, splitting the vote with a very conservative candidate. So you have this 3-person race. They're not allowed to debate. And now here they come. And we'll all see what becomes of this today in the primary. I suspect Marsha Blackburn is probably in the lead. I think it's probably closer. You know, one of the interesting stories we have today is how wrong the pollsters were in Michigan. And we talked about this yesterday for Al Sayed. This should have been a blowout. The primary, this is his window. And his voters are energized. See Dearborn. And we end up having this low turnout of 20 to 25% in Michigan, only 1.5 million vote, and he only wins by 20,000 votes. And you could say a third candidate allowed him to even win that primary. If the threshold had been 50%, there'd be a runoff, and I don't think he'd survive it, let alone now we're headed towards the general election. Now here comes Donald Trump, and here comes a lot of people who didn't want to vote for whatever reason, may come out. So we got a piece of sound on MSNBC. This woman's freaking out. She's on the plane, and she's talking to this Democrat from Michigan. And he was, you know, for Al Sayed's opponent. And she said, well, now what? Oh, yeah. He's like, well, now I got to vote Republican. How many like him are there? We had a call from Michigan yesterday from Detroit. The person said a lot of people were voting in the primary for Al Sayed, knowing he'd be more beatable in the general election. So, but there was no blowout. He won by 1 percentage point in the primary. Remember that when the pollsters tell you how close the race is or how Al Sayed is winning in the general. Time will tell. For me, it was a very unimpressive Al Sayed primary victory. Less than 1%, it took a third candidate to give him the difference. Things are going to be different in the general. But for Tennessee, I think I'm safe saying that's probably what 99.9% of the focus has been, this gubernatorial Republican primary.
2: Pretty much, yeah. And by the way,
0: Everything else is just God, guns, farm, Trump. America. What? What were you saying about Marsha?
2: Marsha is 74, born in 52.
0: 74. So yeah. She would conclude

0: at 82, which is over life expectancy for a woman in the United States.
1: Well, now what? Am I getting called in the office on that?
2: You're going to get a memo.
1: The life expectancy for a woman, I think, is 79 right now.
2: I know, but still, it's, you don't always have to point stuff out like that. You don't always have to say, I'm dying, that I'm not going to live much longer.
1: Can you believe it's Thursday already? Come on. Can you believe it's August 6th already?
2: That.
1: We were talking about something yesterday. What was it? Oh, when we switched it. I was with Sprint from the bag phone. Seriously, I'm not exaggerating. 1985, I got the Sprint bag phone. And it was so cool because I was driving around talking in my car. And that's back when you would just call people to tell them, I'm talking to you in my car right now.
2: What year was that?
1: I don't know. Was it 85, 87? I don't know.
2: So you would have been wearing the Miami Vice jacket with the colored wife beater and push-up.
1: No, I always had very unfortunate automobile situations. So
2: okay.
1: My first vehicle was a two-tone Ford Mustang. I mean, I was cool as snot.
2: Yeah.
1: And then one day I come home and there's a family getting in my car.
2: What?
1: I go, Dad, what's going on? I sold it.
2: Sold your car out.
1: And I'm like, well, what am I supposed to? You're going to drive the Thunderbird. I got a good deal on a Mercedes. So now I'm in this big mom-looking red Thunderbird right. With velvet seats. And that only lasted for a little while. Next thing you know, he's like, you're going to drive your mother's yellow Cadillac. I went to LSU in a yellow Cadillac.
3: But it had fine Corinthian leather.
1: It did have fine. It drove like a dream. Yeah. But I looked like a 63-year-old around campus.
2: Nothing like piloting a land barge, huh?
1: Sugar Bear. Or what was his name? Huggy Bear. I was like Huggy Bear driving around the LSU. And it wasn't even the right LSU color of yellow. A lot of unfortunate. But no, at that time, I think I had, that may have been, it was either the Honda Accord or it was still the Thunderbird. But yeah, I had a bag phone. So I was very loyal. I'm very loyal.
2: Yeah.
1: I mean, it was my goal to smoke Marlboro Lights all the way to diagnosis.
2: Sure.
1: And so, you know, very loyal. And then finally I switched to AT&T. Now, Sprint became T-Mobile. And then it became, I think I want to unplug this cable thing. This is crazy.
2: Yeah.
1: So I go with Roku. And then through AT&T, I did all of our phones, moms, the kids, me and Andrea. Did the DirecTV, packaged everything for the discount, and I switched. And I remember the guy was in our house hooking everything up. Because Alex botched something up. I had to take it all apart and re-put it back together. It took me an hour.
2: Oh.
1: At a height I couldn't reach. It was a nightmare. And we were talking about when we did all that. And that was 4 years ago. I would have guessed last year. I really would have. That's how fast. It was like when we were talking yesterday. I think come November, we're 3 years already here. We are.
2: I'm sitting here trying to figure out. I guess I came on in
1: well, you came on in January. Yeah, it was
2: December
1: me and it was me and
2: Scooter.
1: Yeah. Oh, I love Scooter.
2: Yeah,
1: Scooter just had a birthday, by the way, which I meant to do something on Facebook and then I forgot. But I think we're going to be three, aren't we?
2: Close enough. Should I call Julie?
1: So all I do is say, you know, time. Well, but don't forget, we started iHeart. We launched with three markets, right. Nashville, Tulsa, and Oklahoma City. Then we added Tampa pretty quickly. I don't want to go through the whole timeline. Jackson, Mississippi was a very early one. But we were at like 35 cities when we became premier. But I mean, just the notion that we've been doing your morning show for 3 years is unthinkable for me. It feels like 3 months, 3 days.
2: Time has flown by, no kidding.
1: This segment feels longer than we've been doing this show.
2: Well, then there's that.
1: Should we do the intro and start over?
2: No, please.
1: I'm going to get called into the program director's office again. I'm telling you, she's a home economics major.
2: I can prove it.
1: Primary contest in Tennessee today. That was because I brought that up. All that nonsense we just finished was from me saying the primaries moved to Tennessee.
2: Those that are new, this is what we call an ADD Thursday. It's much like an ADD Monday, Tuesday,
1: it's worse
2: Wednesday,
1: than that.
2: Or Friday.
1: You know, I'm not feeling very good about myself. I have a shoe problem.
2: What are you talking? Are you not feeling good about yourself and you have a shoe problem?
1: I made a vow to my son and to my wife.
2: Okay.
1: That I was going to get a hold of this addiction. And I will not buy a pair of shoes for a year. That was 8 pairs ago.
2: Hang on, Andrea.
1: 2 more last night.
2: So when are we, when's
1: the introduction? One was a pair of Johnson Murphys. How could I resist? They were half off. It was like $48.
2: What time do you want Red and I there?

0: We're going to have an intervention.
1: One of you wouldn't happen to be a 10, would you? I could give you some. And then I went in because I bought this big, that was my big breakthrough at Christmas. I'll get this giant like wall shoe rack. Now I look like when they do those, what they used to do. Remember that show Cribs? And they would go into these people's houses and the NFL players, they'd have like a whole room full of shoes. And you'd be like, what a nut. You can't
0: How do you wear all those shoes?
1: Exactly. And so, you know, I've got a wall full. And then if you go in my closet, there's another closet full. I need to give some away.
2: The Imelda Marcos of Franklin.
1: Let me tell you one of the most scarring experiences of my life. I moved to Washington, D.C. when I was 24. And I'm parked outside. And D.C. is a lot like New Orleans. And it's a very humid cold. I'm telling you, it can get very cold in Washington, D.C. And this was winter. And it was very cold. I mean, there was like ice on the ground. And I had just moved there, and I remember I still had all my shoes in the trunk. And that was when I had my first experience, like, you know, with an inner city homeless person. Because they're waiting for you every morning to pander. And this guy's wearing no shoe. He's barefoot, his feet are purple, and it's ice cold. And I'm trying to give him shoes out of my trunk, and he wouldn't take them. And I'm thinking to myself, I might be able to shoe the entire homeless population of California right now.
0: You're just a cobbler at heart, aren't you?
1: They'd be like, these homeless people, man, they're everywhere. But they got great shoes. I would solve it. I think you need to hit the intro. I don't feel professional. We've got to start over, and we only got 30 seconds to do it. Yes, I got to do a do-over.
0: All right,
1: here we go. This is just outrageous. And it's because we're out of coffee.
3: Starting your morning off right. A new way of talk. A new way of understanding. Because we're in this together. This is your morning show with Michael Del Jorno.
1: Good morning, America, and welcome to Thursday, August the 6th, the year of our Lord, 2026, 19 minutes now after the hour. On the air, streaming live on your iHeart app, this is your morning show. Big day to understand. The primary contest moved to Tennessee. There'll be a Senate vote Thursday on whether Dr. Fauci will be held in contempt. By the way, they think they got a hold of his COVID phone.
0: If you thought
1: the diaries were entertaining, can you imagine the phone calls? And yes, the enemy of my enemy.
0: I got a couple of texts. They're going to be great.
1: The enemy of my enemy is always my friend. So Michigan Governor Gretchen Whitmer is going to back El Sayed. Powerball jackpot jumped a whopping $856 million. We got severe thunderstorms that are bearing down across the Midwest. And there was something else that's today, something really big. Yesterday was underwear day. Today is... It's the start of the NFL football season. Preseason football, that is, from Canton, Ohio. The Hall of Fame game. Carolina Panthers, Arizona Cardinals, NBC, tonight, 7 Central, 8 Eastern. And, of course, always those painful interviews with the new inductees in their gold jackets, stopping by the booth to talk about their legendary careers. One of them will be Super Bowl quarterback Drew Brees. Panthers, Cardinals, Thursday Night Football.
0: Who cares? Let's play football, baby. I don't care.
1: This is where I go, can you believe it's football season already? Can you believe it's August already? We're all going to be dead soon.
0: We did that before we started the show.
1: We have a lot to understand today and a lot of smart people to help us understand it. Miss a little, you'll miss a lot. Miss a lot, and we will miss you. Good morning. Sorry, I'm in a silly mood. I am out of Keurigs, and so I'm not getting enough plastics in my brain. 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

0: 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All right, we come back. Not one, not two, not three, but your top five stories of the day. One-on-one time today. Well, I think Fauci's phone is there, but we have to focus on Tucker Carlson. He has released a 10-point manifesto. Is Tucker getting ready as the candidate or the launcher to present a third party ticket for the 2028 presidential campaign? And is he the candidate? We'll talk about that in our one-on-one.
1: That's just so fascinating. Well, it is. I'll be it. I'll be President Tucker. President Tucker.
0: Who will be his running mate? I don't know. I'm going with Candace Owens. All right, 23 minutes after the hour.
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3: Aerobic exercise is good for you. We all know that. But how much do you really need?
4: Most of us feel that you need to be active at least 3 or 4 times a week. Why? Because our bodies are set up that if you don't use your muscle within about 48 hours, it starts to do bad things.
3: Dr. Stephen Kopetsky says those bad things include muscle shrinkage because your body thinks it doesn't need the muscle anymore, and an increase in belly fat. The American Heart Association recommends healthy adults get 150 minutes of moderate activity per week or 75 minutes of vigorous activity per week. Dr. Kopetsky says interval training is a great way to get good results in a short amount of time.
4: If you can do like 3 intervals, going hard for a minute or two, getting your breath back and going hard for a minute or two.
3: You get the same benefits in 10 minutes of intervals as you do in 45 minutes of steady state. Moving reduces your risk of heart attack, stroke, some cancers, diabetes, and Alzheimer's disease. For the Mayo Clinic News Network, I'm Vivian Williams.
5: We said we'd never break the 3-second rule.
6: There you go.
5: We'd never make a separate dinner. And never do that. We'd never let them sleep in our room. And never become a minivan mom.
7: Hey, Chris. Okay, well, I'm not at my desk right now.
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0: So when you say you'd never leave your child in a hot car, know it can happen. Before you leave the car, always stop, look, lock.
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0: The best part about your morning show is you.
1: Well, good morning, crew. Yeah, you're right, Mom. Mikey. And Marsha Blackman. She's from Laurel, Mississippi. I told you. She's high function short bus person. Low IQ bub, Mississippi.
2: Bob, you are coming to the Christmas party if we have it, right? I think I'm hanging with you. Yes, born in Laurel, Mississippi. And she went on to be a home economics major at Mississippi State. And she went from the State House to the United States House of Representatives to the United States Senate. And she seeks to be governor today in the state of Tennessee. Would you like to, we only have 20 seconds, go over some of the curriculum of home economics?
3: It's a four-year degree focusing on the science of art of improving daily life, managing household and community resources, understanding human development with a concentration in learning food services and planning meals. Wow.
4: Oh, this is Governor Blackburn with our public school menu for today.
2: All right. Thank you, Bob. We'll get to John, Steve, Big John, top stories, and one-on-one. Tucker Carlson, the focus. When your morning show continues, I think I might be in trouble. It's 29 minutes after the hour. Too much truth.
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8: Traffic is slow because of an accident up on I-75 southbound before Adams. The two left lanes are blocked, as well as the shoulder, so traffic is stop and go approaching. Also, we've got delays due to an accident, I-94 westbound at Shook. Here, the left lane is blocked, and you're on the brakes from North River Road. In the news, the number of cyclosporiasis cases in Michigan has jumped to just over 12,000. That, according to the latest information from the Michigan Department of Health and Human Services, that's an increase of 710 cases from earlier this week. Two people in the state have died amid the outbreak. A new mural in Detroit is honoring the city's first known black butcher. The mural depicting Moses Primus Sr. was dedicated last night at Gratiot Central Market. Your local forecast today is for partly sunny skies and a high of 86. Tonight will be partly cloudy with a low of 68. 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
10: I'm Michael Wallace. Iran claims it is nearing a deal with Oman to reopen the Strait of Hormuz, while President Trump says the U.S. and Iran are close to an agreement. More from our Washington correspondent, Stacey Lynn.
11: Behind the scenes, Iran and Oman have been working on a proposed arrangement for ships traveling through the strategic waterway, including routes and security measures.

0: years. But the Trump administration says it will not accept any deal that gives Iran control over the strait or allows Tehran to impose tolls on ships.
1: Anybody's going to charge, we'll charge. We're the one that has total control. We have total control.
0: Stacey Lynn, Worldwide News Network, Washington.

0: work in the U.S. and has a pending asylum case. She was detained at Boston's Logan Airport. Her colleagues are rallying for her.
1: We stand because her freedom matters.
2: Yes!
1: We stand because she has spent her life lifting people up, and now it is our turn to lift her.
0: ICE says Capecia violated the terms of her visa. Massachusetts Governor Maura Healey has signed into law new restrictions on where ICE agents can go.
3: The PROTECT Act is the strongest law in the country to protect people from ICE and to protect public safety.
0: The act bans ICE officers from schools, hospitals, and courthouses. Healey also launched an online portal where people can report alleged misconduct by ICE. Today marks 81 years since the atomic bomb was dropped on Hiroshima.
4: A short time ago, an American airplane dropped one bomb on Hiroshima and destroyed its usefulness to the enemy.
5: The blast killing upwards of 80,000 people instantly, roughly 140,000 dead by the end of that year attributed to that first bomb. Hiroshima Mayor Kazumi Matsui used his peace declaration at a memorial ceremony to criticize world powers for waging wars and using nuclear threats. He also urged leaders to stop justifying the possession of nuclear weapons as a method of deterrence.
4: With this bomb, we have now added a new and revolutionary increase in destruction.
5: Brandon Eisen, Worldwide News Network, New York.
0: North Korea is back at it, launching an unidentified projectile into the Sea of Japan today. 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
8: Why, thank you, Mike McCann. 35 minutes after the hour, early bird gets the worm, sleepy squirrel misses a nut, rise and shine. We got us a Thursday, August the 6th, 2026, to understand together, because we're all in this together. This is your morning show. I'm Michael Del Giorno. I just got this from Jimmy Suits. Jimmy Suits, I thought you said you had a microphone addiction, not a shoe addiction.
9: Yeah, and the problem with the microphone addiction.
10: Oh, golly, please don't do this.
9: Is no matter what I get and no matter how much I spend, the microphone is worse than the most affordable microphone I have.
10: I mean, for the love of Pete, put that back in that door and let it hold it open.
9: This is a very expensive microphone.
10: And let me tell you, it is an extremely sexy microphone.
9: And it just sounds like garbage.
10: Well, let's go back to the tank.
9: Compared to the one I use every day.
10: The tank.
9: And yet I keep doing it.
10: Yeah.
9: I'm plugging in the 1946 one. We're going to go old school. Here's have the RCA.
10: You're still talking like this, see?
9: Ah, the ships at sea and the boys and girls. As always is the case, it doesn't matter what important is happening in the world. The kitchen table wants to talk about everything else. Like cars they owned. John in Youngstown.
11: I think it would be a great idea if we have everyone call in and reminisce about our first car and how we got it. Mine was a 73 Catalina, and I bought it off a friend of mine's dad who worked in the steel mills and drove it all winter to save his nice car, and he only charged me $50 for it. $50 for a 73 Catalina.
9: Wow.
11: What a beaut.
9: Yeah, I, it's funny. My, I learned how to drive on Jay and Chaustegui's Volkswagen Beetle manual.
10: Grind it till you find it.
9: And it's a neighborhood now, but it used to be Jefferson Downs Racetrack in Kenner. And it had a big parking lot, a lot of ripped up tickets. No, I'm kidding. And so it was, we used to go there. It was a great place to learn how to drive. And, so I really remember that the most fondly. My first car was the hand-me-down Mustang, and I just remember I was going through the urban cowboy phase, so I went and bought a pair of cowboy boots. I had a little miniature cowboy boot that I put my lighter in.
10: That's really sad.
9: Yeah, but I loved that car until I saw a family, like, circling it. Dad, what's going on? Oh, I'm selling that. Well, what am I going to drive? You're going to drive that big Thunderbird with velvet seats. Huggy bear, huggy bear. But yeah, everybody, nobody forgets their first car. Red, your first car. Oh, this will take 10 minutes while you swim up to the microphone.
12: I think it was like a used Ford Tempo.
9: My brother's was a Olds 98. You would drive that thing and you could watch, and the fuel meter, it was slowly moving as you were driving. That's how few miles a gallon it got. Jeff-

0: Jeffrey, what were you?
1: I had a 78 Cutlass Supreme.
0: Oh, nice.
1: Yeah. Yeah, it was stylish.
0: That had a smell, I'll bet.
1: And right up under the driver's seat under the left-hand side, you could hide your cigarettes up in there so your parents would
0: know. Oh, cigarettes in first cars.
1: Right.
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2: I thoroughly enjoyed the story about the Mustang and the Thunderbird. My only question is, what your Mustang and what your Thunderbird? My dad had a 63 Bird that I always wished that I ended up getting, and I never did, but I absolutely loved that car.
0: No, my dad, it's funny to see the generation. So I take after my dad. We have a weakness for cars. It wasn't old. It wasn't like, I mean, the one I wish they had hung on to, my mom had a, in 1966, she had a 66 GTO. I wish we had that. No, it was relatively new. It was like within 1 year old. But, you know, my dad was like me. We just constantly get cars. And so that was his first Mercedes. And so he gave me the Mustang. And then mom had the Thunderbird. And he gave me her Thunderbird because he bought her a Mercedes.
1: Oh.
0: And yeah. And then eventually he got rid of that. And then I had to go lease a Honda Accord. Of course, I was, you know, every Christian had a Honda Accord in that era. But yeah, they were new. They weren't even like older.
1: So you got baptized and then you got an Accord?
0: I had to be in one Accord, of course. I did. Did I mention today, if you want to get away from politics and the world is coming to an end, that we have the return of NFL football? It's the Hall of Fame game from Canton, Ohio. I don't know why. I can't even do Keith Jackson. But it's the Hall of Fame game. There's only one voice to do, and it's Frank Gifford, who would be the stewardess on the flight to Canton and create a controversy with Kathleen. It'll be the Carolina Panthers and the Arizona Cardinals.
3: Barnburner.
0: Cardinals. Can you believe our long, stalling wait for football season is over? 7 o'clock Central, 8 Eastern, NBC tonight from Canton. The Panthers and the Cardinals. And our first call from our bookie in Poughkeepsie.
4: Speaking of football, Big John is back. The Hall of Fame game is always an under. That's a gift right there.
1: It's a gift.
4: It.
0: All right, let me just start right from the start here. If you are betting, I'm being honest. I have a microphone and shoe problem.
1: Says the man with the shoe problem.
0: I'm transparent. And I do struggle with nicotine. I get a little pinch between my cheek and gum when I'm not chewing Nicorette gum. If you're betting the Hall of Fame preseason game, I'm just suggesting possibly you might have a gambling problem. I'm just saying, book it. Powerball jackpot has jumped to a whopping $856 million. I think you could maybe, get a ticket or two, and that wouldn't be considered a problem. Spider-Man Brand New Day is now the highest grossing film of the year. Severe thunderstorms are keeping an eye out. They're bearing down on millions all across the Midwest. And speaking of the Midwest, Michigan Governor Gretchen Whitmer, proving that the enemy of my enemy is always my friend, says she will back Al-Sayed after he won the Democratic nomination. And that's really where sounds of the day are kind of stuck. I'm going to give you just a quick tease. This is Bernie Sanders. You know what? Let's do it this way. I'm not going to tell you. Use your talkbacks. Pretend this is a game show, and you go ding, ding, ding, ding, ding, ding, ding, when you figure out what's wrong with the sound. Are you ready? This is Bernie Sanders discussing the victory of Al-Sayed, and then they get into a conversation about Hassan Piker, and then they get into a conversation about how James Carville said he won't be in the same party as Hassan Piker. So what do they decide to do at CNN? Ask Bernie Sanders what he thinks of James Carville not wanting to be in the same party as Hassan Piker.
5: So when someone like James Carville says he doesn't want to be in the same political party as Hassan Piker, which one are you going to take?
6: Well, that's not much of a choice. If Mr. Carville doesn't want to be in my party, the party that I belong to, that Piker, that Al-Sayed belongs to, he can start his own party. Look, what we are doing now

0: is, you know, you could turn the tables around and say, do you really want to be in a party where your leadership is taking huge amounts of money from AIPAC, which is supporting an extremist Netanyahu government that many of us believe have committed genocide?
1: Tucker Carlson doesn't want to. By the way, you should have had the ding, ding, ding right about the time Red couldn't resist ding, ding, dinging. Let me know if you caught. If not, I will connect those dots for you in minutes from now. So Axios writes, Tucker Carlson unveils a 10-point manifesto amid third-party speculation. The speculation is that Tucker's going to run for president. I've seen a lot of talk shows who think they can run for office, that they can use their audience size, they can use their popularity or name recognition and convert it. I got approached in a different state by a particular party to be a candidate, and they had run polling numbers. Of course, I just looked at them and said, A, I'm sorry, I have to talk about politics every day, let alone I will not join the problem. Not interested. But I also deep down knew it would not translate. And I have seen so many talk show hosts run for office and lose. So if Tucker Carlson has convinced himself in his own, living in his own spotlight and shadow, that he is actually presidential material, especially now, I think he's in for a rude awakening. But that's the speculation, that he's either going to get behind or be the third party candidate. Remember what I always warn you, because I want to make sure I don't run out of time. You are live watching what could be the death of the Democrat Party. Literally, it's death. And now it has competing parasites seeking to kill the host, not realizing when the host dies, it'll die with it. When this is all said and done, the Democrats opened up their tent in order to beat Republicans. And if it was illegals, fine. If it was socialists, fine. If it was Islamists, fine. Now the socialists want to take it over. Then the socialists need the Islamists to join them so they have enough to take over the progressive and establishment Democrats. And now the Islamists are going to take them over. Which parasite dies first, let alone when does the host die? And I'm betting on the parasites this morning, not the existence of the Democrat Party into the next decade. But not so fast. The Republican Party has a very dangerous handoff as well. Now, we say MAGA, we say Trumpism. The reality is Donald Trump is really birthed out of the Tea Party movement, which is really an organic grassroots birthing, focused on mainly one simple thing. We're $40 trillion in debt. We have an identity problem and a spending problem. So Donald Trump comes along. He doesn't address that, but he addresses a lot of the things that are causing it. Then gets tripped up with COVID and causes trillions of dollars of even bigger mistakes. But the lane that Donald Trump came down an escalator and entered was paved by the Tea Party, which is the Republican Party platform being done, being lived, not talked about. And if that's the future of the Republican Party, now what happens when the establishment wants to take back control? Or the evangelical conservatives? Or the old Reagan Revolution conservatives, let alone the neocons, the establishment Republicans. I mean, they're pretty divided, too. These cells just haven't multiplied. And none have decided to combat with the others. But what if they do in 2020? What if you have Tucker Carlson start this third style agitation party? Then you have Ted Cruz, or maybe even somebody who I think would be a great president. He may not be a great candidate, but a great president. The governor from Florida. I mean, that could happen. And then you have the whole battle between Marco Rubio and J.D. Vance from Trumpism. That could get pretty divided. So when I talk about the bait and switch that the Democrats did in 2016, 2020, 2024, and they're going to do again to avoid AOC, when I bring up somebody like Rahm Emanuel, duck, he could win. He's going to look sensible. And if the right is busy fighting, or Tucker's creating a third

0: and dividing votes. And you have DeSantis or Ted Cruz with on the establishment side, and then Marco Rubio and J.D. Vance splitting votes on the Trumpism side. You could come up with something pretty beatable. Remember, and I don't say this to impress you, just to impress upon you, everybody thought I was crazy when I said one or both parties will be gone by the end of the decade. Remember, I said, or both. Oh, what's in Tucker's manifesto? Fair. Same rules should apply to presidents, federal agents, elites. I mean, half of these are talking points from the left. Sovereignty. Carlson claimed Israel pushed the U.S. into war through bribery or threat or both. Really? Corporate control of government and high interest debt as forms of slavery. Productive. We got to return to farming, manufacturing, craftsmanship. Beautiful. We got to make our American cities beautiful. Well, you must love the president. He focused on that. Healthy. Carlson embraced RFK Jr.'s food agenda, calling for universal sobriety. Said widespread use of drugs such as Xanax, Adderall, have left Americans half honest, optimistic, wise, decent. There's nothing of substance in here. This is a conspiracy theory, clickbait, podcaster. But can he take a million or so with him? Maybe. I mean, you don't put out a 10-point manifesto unless you're thinking about starting trouble. He has threatened a third-party creation. Others have, too. Elon Musk did. I think Elon's back on board, but all these unanchored, unhinged voices that have left networks to create little empires of internet following. Good luck getting them all on the same page. And then how do you even reach Americans with the truth? We had 18,000 new podcasts this month. Every time you hear of a host getting fired from radio or television or losing a political race, they immediately have a podcast. Who's listening to all of these? What an uncertain, interesting, chaotic, crazy time we live in. But I don't know what you watch, what you listen. It looks like Tucker Carlson, while everybody else is focused on El Sayed and the socialists and the Islamists and these midterms, he's already laser focused on 2028. I want to replay the Bernie Sanders quote, and then I want to hear your ding, ding, dings and your talkbacks. What does Bernie say here that is not only inaccurate, it's the most revealing piece of sound I could play for you today to describe the chaos that we're in. Listen.
1: So when someone like James Carville says he doesn't want to be in the same political party as Hassan Piker, which one are you going to take?
2: Well, that's not much of a choice. If Mr. Carville doesn't want to be in my party, the party that I belong to, that Piker, that El-Sayed belongs to, he can start his own party.
0: Let me know what your discernment leads to you on that piece of sound. What's happening in Iran right now is not just another headline. 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

0: mess to 43343 for Lear Capital. 53 minutes after the hour. Quick peek at your top five stories are next. Why are stocks smashing records this week? I thought all this war was supposed to crash the market and drive gas up to $10 a gallon. Rory has that story in less than 15 minutes. Good morning and welcome to Thursday, August the 6th. This is your day. This is your morning show.
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3: NBC News Radio, I'm Michael Kastner. President Trump is slamming Michigan's Democratic nominee for U.S. Senate. In a speech in Las Vegas on Wednesday, Trump claimed that Abdul El-Sayed hates Jewish people and hates Israel. The progressive Democrat defeated establishment-backed Congresswoman Haley Stevens in Tuesday's closely watched contest. There'll be a Senate vote today on whether to hold Dr. Anthony Fauci in contempt of Congress. The Senate Homeland Security and Governmental Affairs Committee vote comes after the former White House health advisor invoked the Fifth Amendment more than 100 times in a hearing last week about the COVID-19 pandemic.
4: My name is Peter Parker.
3: Spider-Man Brand New Day is now the highest grossing film of the year. The fourth installment in the Tom Holland-led franchise has made over $1.1 billion at the global box office in just 7 days. Michael Kastner, NBC News Radio.
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8: 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Today, it's deep dish pizza, Italian beef, and that reflective bean sculpture in Millennium Park just keeps you in awe. 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
1: Thank you, Mike McCann. 57 minutes after that, we have our first guest, and it's coming from WFLA in Orlando, Florida. Wapanami.
2: So Bernie Sanders owns the Democratic Party. It's his party, not anybody else's party. Ding, ding.
3: No. It's worse than that. This sound proves everything that's wrong.
4: So when someone like James Carville says he doesn't want to be in the same political party as Hassan Piker, which one are you going to take?
5: Well, that's not much of a choice. If Mr. Carville doesn't want to be in my party, the party that I belong to, that Piker, that El-Sayed belongs to, he can start his own party.
1: Guessing? Use that talkback button, or you can email me. I'm still waiting on the correct ding, ding, ding. When your morning show continues.

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3: Dr. Angela Mackey says adding honey to warm water or tea or just a spoonful of honey itself can help with coughs.
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3: For the Mayo Clinic News Network, I'm Dee Dee Steepin.
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8: ABC News, I'm Sherry Preston. Oil prices are holding steady this morning as the world waits for a deal on reopening the Strait of Hormuz. Iran says it's in the final stages of drafting an agreement, not with the U.S., with Oman. New court filings show the Trump administration has now paid back $100 billion of the tariffs that were struck down by the Supreme Court. ABC's Peter Haralambos.
9: The Trump administration owes a total of $166 billion to thousands of American businesses who pay the tariffs that were struck down by the Supreme Court. While companies are beginning to get those refunds, most consumers aren't seeing that money go back into their pockets, even though they paid higher prices because of the tariffs.
8: Prosecutors in Israel have now charged a settler in the West Bank killing of a Palestinian activist last year. The salmonella outbreak connected to jalapenos from Mexico has now spread to 27 states, making it at least 345 people sick, and the cyclosporiasis outbreak has grown to 15 states. This is ABC News. We're learning more about the Oval Office meeting between President Trump, U.S. Attorney Jeanine Pirro, and Interior Secretary Doug Burgum over the now-dropped vandalism charges related to the D.C. reflecting pool. Here's ABC's Olivia Rubin.
10: Sources say during this meeting, Pirro lashed out at Burgum directly and had blamed him for misleading the president about the evidence that was in this case. Another sort of key aspect here is what did the president know before this case was dropped? Well, sources say that Pirro did give some in the White House a heads up that it was going to get dropped, but it's not clear what Trump personally knew ahead of time, and that's why potentially he could be so upset.
8: Some think the president will fire Pirro still over the whole thing. FIFA President Gianni Infantino has apologized for his plan to sell stakes in the World Cup, but will keep his job. FIFA's senior staff throwing its support behind him, even as they acknowledge that mistakes were made. I'm Sherry Preston, ABC News.
11: Man, I love this place. I've been surfing here since I was a kid. Now, seeing my grandson out on the water, it means everything to me. Watching him and taking in the blue waves, the sea breeze, the blurry horizon.
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1: Traffic is backed up because of an accident on I-75 southbound. It's just before Adams Road. We do have the two left lanes and right lane blocked, so you're stop and go from before Square Lake Road approaching. Also, watch for delays as you travel through the construction on I-94 between 275 and Greenfield. There are lane closures and a traffic shift, so you're slow in both directions. In the news, Detroit's historical Mural Fountain will be restored and relocated to the south end of Palmer Park. City officials say the design phase of the project is underway. Residents and visitors can now access free public Wi-Fi at several Detroit area parks. Those parks are Bradby, Chandler, Clark, McDuffie, and Palmer. Your local forecast today is for some clouds and a high of 86, maybe some peaks of sun through the day. Some clouds tonight, a low of 68, and partly sunny with some scattered rain showers tomorrow and a high of 85. I'm Heather Pasco for 910 AM News Talk Superstation.
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3: Lindsay, Mr. President, I argue in my mind, probably has a heavenly version of Mar-a-Lago. It may even be a little bigger. He may have a little more gold in the Oval Office in his mansion in heaven. And I wouldn't be surprised if he added one big, beautiful ballroom and an arch somewhere on the property, because he would want to obviously duplicate his dearest friend in life, you, Mr. President. Lindsay, my friend, goodbye for now. We will see you again. We will finish the work that you started. Well done, good and faithful servant. Enter thou into the joy of thy Lord. Godspeed, Lindsey Graham.
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7: 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Jeffrey's got the sound. Red's keeping an eye on the content. If you're waking up, Tucker Carlson has put out a 10-point manifesto. Is he ready to lead a third party in 2028? Be the candidate for that third party in 2028? It looks as though, according to the Wall Street Journal, the Senate panel says it has obtained a copy of Anthony Fauci's COVID-era phone. If you thought the diaries were fun, now we might have voicemail, text messages, and conversations. And living proof that the enemy of my enemy is always my friend, Michigan Governor Gretchen Whitmer will back Al-Sayed for the upcoming general election in the United States Senate in Michigan. Powerball jackpot is up to $856 million. Bad thunderstorms coming to the Midwest. And

0: We got preseason football tonight from Canton, Ohio. The Carolina Panthers and the Arizona Cardinals. That'll be on NBC, 7 Central, 8 Eastern. Our long wait for football season. Not a real game, technically, but it does begin tonight. All right, why are stocks breaking records? I'd have to go look at it real quick. I think it's at 56,000, isn't it? Rory O'Neill, 54,000. Rory O'Neill, our national correspondent, is here, always listening to me struggle for a fact. Why are stocks breaking records? Why isn't gas $10 a gallon? How's it at $80 a barrel? How could things be going so well in such uncertain times, Rory?
1: Right, especially when we've got rumblings that maybe there are interest rate increases coming around the corner. Apple is struggling to pay some of the cost to develop its new computers and phones. We saw SpaceX sort of miss the mark on some of its financial reporting earlier this week. But the Dow keeps climbing into new record territory. And it's been pretty volatile. There were a couple of bad days last week. But boy, what a surge these past few days. And you know, we'll tell you after the bad days, typically we'll talk and we'll always say, don't look at your 401k. It's a process. Don't panic. But today it's go look at your 401k. You'll feel pretty good even when buying gas for the car. But maybe you want to start realigning things when times are good. Make sure that you're properly positioned for your future earnings.
0: And I might add too, in all fairness, because we call balls and strikes. We don't play typical narrative radio. The market was steadily up from COVID, even during Joe Biden's 4 years. Obviously, there was a main dip right in the heart of COVID, but then it was just a steady climb. But since Donald Trump took office in January of 2025, the Dow has gone from 44,500 to 54,349. And that's with tariffs, that's with the Iran conflict, that's with the Russian Ukraine war continuing. It really is. It's well, we're going to have our economist David Bahnsen later, but it's almost as if, Rory, uncertainty has become so certain that it's a certainty. You know,
1: well, a lot of it is clearly being shrugged off, right? I mean, the fact that the oil prices have been all over the place, now around 70, 80 bucks a barrel, that seems to be a sweeter spot. Maybe not for us, but for the oil companies. And Wall Street doesn't seem to be jumping on every little needle and indicator, buying and selling as rapidly. But we did get, you know, J.P. Morgan saying he's concerned, Jamie Dimon saying he's concerned there's an awful lot of leverage out there, a lot of debt out there that has him concerned. And, of course, there's always talk of a correction, which was why, as I said earlier on, you know, take a look at things while times are good and maybe make some changes.
0: So we got like 1 minute to go. And I know and you're coming back in the third hour to do the deja vu all over again with the Strait of Hormuz. I mean,
1: just
0: I'm
1: play
0: reading
1: yesterday's segment. We'll that's
0: well, fine. No, because it's like, you know, oh, we're closer than ever. No, we're not. Yeah, we are. No. OK, we're closer than ever. But I need you to give me the one thing that's been the sticking point throughout. I mean, it'd be like you and I, we're in complete agreement, but except for this one thing that has divided us for years. So 1,400 years in this case. It really is deja vu all over again. Rory will be back in the third hour with that story. By the way, what'd you get Wordle in today?
1: Four.
0: Ah, beat you three. Okay.
1: Oh, nice. I should have.
0: Sometimes that happens, but
1: I did it while on hold talking to you, so I just.
0: Oh, really?
1: I had a good night's
0: sleep at the Holiday Inn. I think that was my advantage. All right, Rory's going to be back in the third hour with the Strait of Hormuz negotiations, which is a top story. They're saying we're close to a deal. All right. So click on the headline. Iran and U.S. say Strait of Hormuz deal is close. Click on it and you'll see they're nowhere closer than they were yesterday or a week ago or a month ago or a year ago or 1,400 years ago. I did this as a pop quiz. All right. This is Bernie Sanders on CNN. This is our one-on-one time, by the way. Fascinating conversation to be had. If Hassan Piker is the face of all this, and Bernie Sanders is the force of all of this, is Tucker Carlson the Hassan Piker of the right? Now, Hassan Piker can be that on the left, and Bernie Sanders is that on the left. AOC is really going to become the new face of that, and that could be diluted by Mamdani and El Sayed, which is kind of a problem moving forward. But that's because you got, look, if it's

0: El Sayed and its Mamdani, that's Islamist victory. If it's Bernie, if it's AOC, that's socialist victory. Somewhere in all of this is the Democrat apparatus and what they're going to avert. Those young, out-of-control socialists and those Islamists may not take to that very well this time. Remember, in the shadow campaign to save the democracy, if it didn't work, weaponizing COVID, changing election laws at state legislative levels without the legislature constitutionally doing it, and then harvesting ballots and stealing the election from swing states, if that didn't work and Donald Trump won a second term, they were going to do an insurrection, and they were conditioning you for it with BLM and Antifa. You know, the good trouble, burning down cities. I really do see an insurrection in your future. And it may involve these angry socialists and Islamists after people like Podesta and the DNC rig it again to avoid AOC. But there is a fascinating sub-conversation. Let me reverse it and do it this way. Who dropped dead and made Hassan Piker the leader of this movement? Maybe that's the way to ask it. Why isn't it Bernie Sanders? Isn't he the one that started it all? Isn't he the first one they allowed in? Aren't you amazed all of a sudden Hassan Piker is the North Star for the socialist Islamist movement? He's the head of the parasites. When did that happen? Why him? What has he ever done? And is now Tucker Carlson, also an internet sensation creation, trying to be that on the right? The problem for Tucker is Trump. It's not Bernie Sanders. It's not AOC. It's not even El Sayed and Mamdani. Donald Trump is the voice that rules the right side. And what is Tucker based on? Anti-Trump. Good luck with that. So that got us all playing this clip. This is Bernie Sanders. First of all, why are we discussing James Carville, who is so irrelevant from the early 90s, saying he won't be in the same party as Hassan Piker? Now, the first response should be, who the heck is Hassan Piker? But it's not. And so now Bernie, who is the father of socialism in America, is on CNN, and they're asking him this question, and I'm asking you to listen for what he says that explains all the chaos, all the problems, as well as the biggest lie. Listen closely.
1: And someone like James Carville says he doesn't want to be in the same political party as Hassan Piker. Which one are you going to take?
2: Well, that's not much of a choice. If Mr. Carville doesn't want to be in my party, the party that I belong to, that Piker, that El Sayed belongs to, he can start his own party.
0: If he doesn't want to be in the party that I belong to, that we belong to, that Mr. Sayed and Hassan Piker belong to, he can start his own. I mean, I thought even Arnold Horseshack would want to answer this one. It was so easy. But we can't get any closer. Such cheap laughs in the 70s, wasn't it? Let's do Dave first in Columbia.
3: Good morning, everyone at the table. Michael, Jeffrey Redd, Dave in Columbia. I would assume after that Bernie Sanders comment that using the information from you and Zanotti and your analysis over the last 10 years, that the Islamists and the socialists like Bernie now assume control over the Democratic Party, and they say that it's theirs. It's theirs. The regular old Democrats, they're dead, and they don't even know it.
0: First of all, it's a very smart call. It actually, for the sake of Jeopardy, no, I'm sorry, that's wrong. It's right, but it's not the answer to the question. WKBN in Youngstown, Ohio, and Mike, finally we get a winner.
4: Bernie is an independent, not a Democrat.

0: Can you imagine bigger than a giraffe? I mean, at the end of the day, why did the Democrats ever even allow him to run for the presidential nomination? He wasn't even a Democrat. And he was winning the primaries in 2016, 2020. And I guarantee you, if they hadn't bait and switched with Kamala, he'd have been winning in 2024. Because they let him in. And then the squad followed. And then they agitated and grew. And now they're at war. Then they added the Islamists. Now the Islamists are going to be at war with them. They don't realize it yet. But yes, the most untruthful statement. This guy's not a Democrat. And listen to how he answers.
1: Well, that's not much of a choice. If Mr. Carville doesn't want to be in my party, the party that I belong to, that Pica, that El Sayed belongs to, he can start his own party.
0: That would be like me running for the presidential nomination of the Democrat Party as a born-again, evangelical, Reagan Revolution conservative, calling myself a Republican or calling myself a Democrat. And then eventually getting more and more people to come along and then eventually telling the Democrats that, well, if they don't want to be in the party, go start your own. It's now the party of the socialists and the Islamists. And until Democrat voters vote differently on election night, he might be right. Mike, thank you. You are the Arnold Horshack of the class. Congratulations. If we had anything to give away, you would have won it. We'll have more on this in our Sounds of the Day. 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All right, 22 minutes after the hour. I'm shutting up. Top 5 stories are next. We got John Decker from the White House, our correspondent. We got another scandal. This time it's Max Miller. John has the reaction from the White House when your morning show continues next.
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3: Here are your headlines from the Midwesterner this Thursday, August 6th. I'm Robin Kaufman. The race for the open Senate seat here in Michigan is on. Republican Mike Rogers gearing up to run against progressive Abdul El-Sayed. The national implications enormous as Rogers looks to flip the seat from Democrat to Republican. But the Democrat socialists think they have the momentum. Here's New York City Mayor Zoran Mamdani weighing in.
4: To win this race as someone who is not currently holding elected office, it is a testament to what he ran on and also the way he ran the campaign.
3: Also gearing up for the midterms, John James, who won the Republican nomination for governor. He will be facing Democrat Jocelyn Benson in November. And sleepy Phil Skaggs loses the Democrat primary for State Senate District 29. The embarrassing defeat followed less than flattering pictures of him at the Capitol during budget negotiations in July when he was caught napping at his desk. For these stories and more, visit the Midwesterner at the Midwest.

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1: Buckle up.
3: Buckle up.
1: It's time for the Automotive Report. Here's Henry Payne.
4: President Trump came to General Motors Milford Proving Grounds July 27th, and the general put on a show. The engineering proving grounds are as hard to get into as the CIA. At a presidential visit, and security was enormous. Once inside the ring of local police, GM, and Secret Service security, however, I witnessed a V8 horsepower show for the ages. On GM's enormous 67-acre Black Lake skid pad, developer Trump called it, quote, the biggest piece of asphalt I've ever seen, unquote. GM's top performance vehicles drag raced each other in four heats on a 1/8-mile strip. First, the Corvette Z06 smoked the Cadillac CTS-V Blackwing. Then, the Hummer EV, GM's fastest electric vehicle, dispatched a Cadillac Escalade V. The third heat was the headliner. The all-wheel drive 1,250-horsepower Chevy Corvette ZR1X nipped the rear-wheel drive 1,064-horsepower Corvette ZR1, the two supercars flashing by in front of Trump at 115 miles per hour. For good measure, the Corvette ZR1X closed out the races by stomping the electric Hummer. In addition to good entertainment, the show was no doubt appreciation for Trump nixing government regulations that would have made GM's gas-powered V8 beauties illegal by 2035. At a rally afterwards on the Milford campus, auto workers also voiced their appreciation for Trumponomics as his tariff policies have reshored numerous vehicles from Mexico to U.S. production. The 80-year-old president took it all in with enthusiasm. He witnessed the drag races on a viewing stand without a canopy in 85-degree heat, then gave an hour-long stemwinder speech to his supporters afterwards. The man is a machine. Maybe he has a V8 beating in his chest. For 910 AM, the News Talk Superstation, I'm Henry Payne.
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0: He's guaranteed human, or at least a reasonable facsimile. 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
1: Thank you, Mike McCann. Yes, my patent is still pending. 27 minutes after the hour. In all fairness, Roger in Sacramento, Tom in Ohio, and Rick, by way of email, got the answer correct even before Mike in Youngstown by talkback. Yeah, Bernie Sanders claiming that if James Carville doesn't like Hassan Piker and him and others, he should go start his own party. If he doesn't want to be in my party with me, well, the problem is you're not a Democrat, Bernie Sanders. You're an independent and a socialist. Now suddenly, you're the Democrat Party. Very, very revealing. More on that, the sounds of the day. Also a visit with John Decker at the White House coming up. But boys, top five stories of the day. There's a Senate vote today on whether to hold Dr. Anthony Fauci in contempt of Congress.
2: The Senate Homeland Security and Governmental Affairs Committee vote comes after the former White House health advisor invoked the Fifth Amendment more than 100 times in a hearing last week about the COVID-19 pandemic. Fauci refused to answer questions, saying he thinks committee chair and Republican Senator Rand Paul wants to see him behind bars and is obsessed with him. Paul accuses Fauci of covering up COVID's origins and, if unnecessarily, closing schools. I'm Mark Mayfield.
1: Iran says the U.S. is...

0: is ready to return to commitments, but still denies that talks have been taking place with Washington.
1: The country's deputy foreign minister made the comments Wednesday without much explanation, possibly referring to the interim agreement reached in June before a ceasefire fell apart. Under the agreement, the U.S. had promised to lift its naval blockade of Iranian ports, while maritime traffic would have free transit of the Strait of Hormuz. President Trump said that talks have indeed been happening, quote, whether Iran wants to admit it or not. The president also said that a deal was close, but that the U.S. was ready to return to launching military strikes on Iran if necessary. I'm Tammy Trujillo.
0: It's primary day in Tennessee this time. Thunderstorms in the Midwest. Powerball jackpot has jumped to a whopping $856 million. And yes, our long wait for football is over. The NFL preseason starts tonight in Canton, Ohio, the Hall of Fame game, Carolina and Arizona. Birthdays today. Well, Conjuring's Vera Farmiga is 52. Spice Girl Ginger Spice, Jerry Horner is 54, and the great director, just have to say his name, M. Night Shyamalan, is 55. If it's your birthday, happy birthday. So glad you were born, and thanks for waking up with your morning show.
2: 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I listen to The Morning Show with Michael Del Giorno on the way to school. You guys have a great, super positive day.
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6: An accident on I-75 southbound just before Adams Road has several lanes blocked and emergency crews on scene. Traffic here is stop and go. There's also an accident, 696 eastbound after Orchard Lake Road, off on the right shoulder, but adding to the slowdowns as you head into and through the construction. In the news, the Detroit Lions have a new leader. The team named Richard Haddad as its next president and CEO. The chief operating officer of Piston Sports and Entertainment will join the Lions in early September. Charges will remain against Gary Markin in the deadly Oxford explosion case in Oakland County. Yesterday, a judge denied a request from his attorney to dismiss charges in the death of 5-year-old Thomas Cooper. Your local forecast today is for some clouds and a high of 86. Cloudy tonight with a low of 69 and more clouds tomorrow with a high of 85. I'm Heather Pasco for 910 AM News Talk Superstation.
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8: I'm Michael Wallace. The Senate Homeland Security Committee will vote today on whether to hold Dr. Anthony Fauci in contempt of Congress. At a hearing last week on the origins of the COVID pandemic, Fauci refused to answer any questions.
9: On the advice of counsel, I respectfully declined to answer based upon my rights under the Fifth Amendment to the Constitution.
8: Committee Chair Rand Paul believes COVID leaked from a lab in Wuhan, China, and accuses Fauci of covering that up. Paul also says Fauci closed schools unnecessarily. The Marines say an incident between the Marine One helicopter and a commercial jet was not a close call, but the FAA is investigating. News Nation's Vinay Simlot.
10: Confusion as President Donald Trump's helicopter left the White House. The controller appeared caught off guard by the Marine One pilot. The controller gave Marine One a warning about a plane taking off. Air traffic control usually stops commercial flights from Reagan National Airport while Marine One is leaving. The FAA says a review shows a momentary loss of separation, but the airplane and Marine One were moving away from each other. Both the FAA and NTSB say they're investigating.
8: The FAA tightened restrictions on helicopters in the D.C. area after the January 2025 mid-air collision between an American Airlines jet and an Army helicopter. 67 people were killed. It's primary day in Tennessee. Republicans will choose their nominee for governor. Two close allies of President Trump, Senator Marsha Blackburn.

0: and Congressman John Rose are running to replace Republican Governor Bill Lee, who's leaving office due to term limits. Five candidates are vying for the Democratic nomination for governor. Breweries in Washington are helping wildfire ravage Spokane. News Nation's Brady Wakayama.
1: Businesses are closing.

0: for the past 20 years, more children have caught bacterial infections that cannot be treated by antibiotics. The bacteria, having been exposed to the medicine, adapts and becomes resistant. The study looked back, but also forward, and the prediction is that by 2035, some critical antibiotics will be met with steep increases in resistance. Antibiotic resistance contributed to 840,000 deaths among children under the age of 5 in 2021. James Flippin for the Worldwide News Network.
1: Dow futures up 125 after yesterday's record close. 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
4: Michael, this is Angela. My first car was a Volkswagen Squareback, orange, no doubt. Bought new from Dad off the lot. That's how much he loved Volkswagens.
5: And loved his daughter.
4: I'm still a Volkswagen lover.
6: Where have you been, Angela? Hey, build me up, Buttercup, just to let me down and leave for a couple of months. Yeah, that's a good one, a Volkswagen. I don't know why I was, I told the story. My first car was a Ford Mustang, and came home from baseball practice, and there's a family circling my car. I go to my dad, I go, what's going on? Well, I sold it. I got a great deal on two Mercedes. So you're going to drive your mother's Thunderbird. Now I'm like Huggy Bear in a velvet Thunderbird, but it got us all focusing on our first cars. We never forget our first car, right? Our first love, our first car. What other firsts don't we ever forget? Oh, the time. 36 minutes after the hour. Good morning. If you're in the Eastern time zone, you have about 25 minutes to be to work by 8 o'clock. Thanks for bringing us along. At home, at work, or in your car, this is your morning show. And I'm honored to serve you. I'm Michael Del Giorno. Well, primary day moves to Tennessee today. Most attention on that gubernatorial primary with the Republicans. There'll be a Senate vote today on Dr. Anthony Fauci, whether to hold him in contempt of Congress. Iran says the U.S. is ready to return to commitments. We're so close to a deal with Iran. What are the sticking points? The same ones they've been for 1,400 years. But we're so close. Well, the enemy of my enemy is always my friend. So why not? Michigan Governor Gretchen Whitmer will back Al-Sayed in the general election. We got the Powerball jackpot now jumping all the way to a whopping $856 million. And I remember as a kid, I guess it falls under the headline of firsts, the Hall of Fame game in the heat of August, the first NFL preseason game. And you knew football season was back. Now, we still have about 3 weeks before college starts and then really, and then regular season NFL, but we got a good month. But it'll be nice to see the outfits, as my wife says, the helmets, the uniforms, here the pads, watch them go a-knocking. In Canton, Ohio, it'll be the Carolina Panthers and the Arizona Cardinals tonight on NBC. That's 7 Central, 8 Eastern. Well, let's see. So far this year, we had a Texas member of Congress who resigned after a staffer killed herself. In California, a congressman ended his campaign for governor after being accused of rape. Charges denied, of course. Now an ethics investigation has been opened up on Ohio congressman accused of domestic violence. White House correspondent John Decker is joining us, a longtime observer of Washington drip, drip, drip political scandals. Where does this one rank? I'll start with, well, outed by his ex-father-in-law, for one.
7: Yeah, and his ex-father-in-law is a U.S. senator representing the state of Ohio. We're talking about Max Miller. Just another example of another congressman caught up in a scandal that has really overwhelmed his campaign. And, you know, every seat counts this year in the House of Representatives because of a very narrow majority that Republicans have right now. The president had a conversation with Max Miller. He's a former aide to President Trump. And I don't know if President Trump said step down, but he explained to Max Miller that you're going to have a really tough job holding on to your seat.
6: He's only 37 years old, out of Cleveland, obviously. His father is ex-father-in-law is a United States senator who brought this out. And this has led to an ethics committee investigation. Obviously, you know, we don't know. I don't know. I don't think you know. I'm not even sure Donald

0: Trump knows what evidence they have of this, other than Senator Marino bringing it up. But so it's out or be investigated, right? Pretty much. That's where we're at.
1: Well, where we're at right now is that Max Miller has asked for the Ethics Committee to conduct their own investigation. He wants his name cleared. But, you know, keep in mind, it's not just his ex-wife who's making allegations of physical abuse. It's also two former women who were also involved with Max Miller at other points in his life that are making similar allegations. So he's got this dark cloud hanging over his head as he runs for re-election. And remember, we're not just focusing on Republicans. You know, Eric Swalwell, who was leaving Congress, also overwhelmed by allegations that were made against him of sexual assault. And he had to drop out of the California governor's race. He had already decided he was leaving Congress. So, you know, these scandals really have come to the surface during the course of this midterm election cycle.
0: Well, and of course, most famously, Plattner in Maine. I mean, Graham Plattner, in addition to the Schwab, I was going to ask next. Max doesn't have any swastikas, does he? But yeah, no, we've had a lot of scandals. And it kind of gets lost in all this movement of socialist Islamists take over the Democrat Party. But the scandals are bipartisan, one of the few things that are. All right. I don't know how many times I can play this game. I don't know how many times you can play this game. Oh, apparently we're closer to a deal than ever. That is, if we lift, you know, the embargo on their ports, and if they give up their 1,400-year ambition. So we're closer than ever, but still divided over the things that have divided us for 1,400 years. I mean, how am I supposed to play this game?
1: Yeah, I don't know. I mean, yeah, it does seem like Groundhog's Day, you know, and the negotiations that are going on don't even involve the United States. It's negotiators from Iran and negotiators from Oman, two countries in the Middle East that border the Strait of Hormuz. They're the ones that are having these discussions. And we don't know what the deal to reopen the Strait actually looks like, what would be required of the U.S. as part of any deal. And none of this deal, by the way, would cover anything related to Iran's nuclear program. And that, of course, is why this conflict began in the first place.
0: Yeah, I just don't see them giving up their ambition for a nuclear weapon. I don't see them giving up their ambition to own or use as a bargaining chip the disruption of the Strait of Hormuz. I think we're nowhere on any of those. This you can't make up. I mean, we're just now finishing having fun with Fauci's diaries. And here comes, according to the Wall Street Journal, the Senate panel saying they've obtained a copy of his COVID phone. Now we can get to text messages, voicemail, and conversations. I don't know if I'm up for this one.
1: But well, that's right. You know, you may wonder, how's this all coming about? Well, if you used a government-issued phone, which apparently Anthony Fauci did, that's how we're potentially going to see that information. That's how we saw the information contained on his computer, is because it was a government-issued computer. So we'll see. You know, it's drip, drip, drip with Anthony Fauci as well. After he pleaded the Fifth Amendment, invoked his Fifth Amendment rights in that testimony before the Senate just last week.
0: Yeah, and he's got states investigating him, too, and he's not going to be able to dodge that, even with a pardon. A lot of people instantly will go, well, you know, he used a burner. I mean, anybody that watched, who was the first to display burner phones? Was it 24 with Jack Bauer? But, you know, everybody gets a – I've always wanted to get a burner phone just to snap it in half like they do in the movies. But, you know, everybody's like, oh, you know, he used a burner phone for the most – you know, I don't know. I'm not so sure. He put the diaries right on a government website. I mean, I
1: – Well, that's right.
0: He may not have. I mean, there might be some dues. If they really have this – this is about to get really interesting fast. All right, what's coming up today on the White House briefing room?
1: Well, we're going to be talking about the latest concerning those negotiations to reopen the Strait of Hormuz. And in addition to that, talking about elements of the president's hope to get his attorney general approved by the U.S. Senate. There are still a few holdouts on the Republican side that have not yet declared how they will vote on the Senate floor. But I have to tell you, Michael, when the president wants something really bad, those holdouts typically cave. So I think that at the end of the day, you're going to see Todd Blanche confirmed as the next attorney general of the United States.
0: I actually, for the first time ever, did a request. We have Dr. Joe Gilotti every Friday, and I made a request. I want to do something on this peptide craze. I'm actually going to do a request for you. I think if you get access, and you have access to the president, well, frankly, more than anyone is the absolute truth. It's why you have your nickname. You want to share your nickname?

0: I'm the pool king.
1: You're usually so humble, but you do like the pool king. Could you ask the president if he's concerned about Tucker Carlson, who just released a 10-point manifesto, the role of a third party, either with Tucker Carlson as the candidate or behind, and what that could do for the handoff of Trumpism moving forward, or whatever you want to call it? I would be very interested. I think the president is going to turn from Hassan Piker and Al Sayed to Tucker Carlson rather quickly in the next couple of days, potentially. But
0: I may have an opportunity today to ask that very question, Michael. So we shall see. By the way, you mentioned at the very beginning of the conversation before you got to me, the football season upon us. I can't wait. I can't wait for college football. I can't wait for the NFL. And the reason is I love those sports, number one. But if you are flipping around and to see what's on ESPN these days, they had kickball on this past weekend. Gives you a sense about how they are desperate for football as well.
1: They had one the other day, and I can't remember what it was. Oh, it was lacrosse. Yeah. And it was
0: lacrosse.
1: But you remember the early days of ESPN? You had Australian football. I mean, they had all the things. Billiard. They had everything that nobody else would do. And now, of course, they have everything. But I think, you know, there's something about the NFL because of, you know, fantasy football. And there's just nothing that can replace a university campus on a college football Saturday with the bands, with the students. It's like the whole year is a big stall just to get to football season again. And it starts in Canton, Ohio tonight, preseason game, Arizona Cardinals and the Carolina Panthers. All right, check out John's his podcast.
0: Thank you, Michael. Got to go.
1: God bless. Go. The White House Briefing Room. Just search that or his name, John Decker, into your iHeart Radio app. It'll pop right up. Give it a program position. It'll be waiting for you every morning. About 15 minutes. All the top stories in and around the White House. Look, y'all love Trump so much. Here's the guy that has the closest access to him. He's the pool king. Gold and silver recently soared to record highs. Then it kind of pulled back a little bit. So, preliminary question, are precious metals still a good buy? Answer, major banks think so. They're forecasting even higher prices ahead. And why? Well, we are $40 trillion in debt. The dollar is declining. Inflation keeps shrinking our savings. I mean, even with corrections along the way, gold and silver remains an historical hedge for wealth protection. That's why Morgan Stanley just ditched the 60-40 stock-to-bond portfolio. They're now recommending up to 20% in gold and precious metals. 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All right, 48 after the hour, not one, not two, not three, but your top five stories of the day. Have the markets and oil prices been uncertain so long they become a stable certainty? We'll visit with economist David Bahnsen next hour. And don't forget, tomorrow it's Friday with 47, all exclusives on your morning show.
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4: NBC News Radio, I'm Michael Kastner. A Senate committee votes today on whether to hold Dr. Anthony Fauci in contempt of Congress. The Senate Homeland Security and Governmental Affairs Committee vote comes after the former White House health advisor invoked the Fifth Amendment more than 100 times in a hearing last week about the COVID-19 pandemic. The FAA says President Trump was never in danger in a Tuesday incident involving his helicopter and a commercial jet. Marine One was taking off from the White House on Tuesday afternoon at the same time an Envoy air flight took off from Reagan National Airport. FAA policy requires all commercial traffic at Reagan National to stop.

0: when the president's helicopter leaves the White House. The Eagles are extending their residency at the Sphere in Las Vegas. In a post on Instagram, the band said four additional shows have been added due to overwhelming demand. They're scheduled for January 15th, 16th, 22nd, and 23rd. Michael Kastner, NBC News Radio.
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2: 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The world has become so small. I grew up in a world where Walter Cronkite, 92% of the people, believed what Walter Cronkite says. These people are entitled to the truth. It's a worldwide news network for a worldwide audience, connected to the global audience, connected to you.
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5: Carafano, Zanotti, Gilotti, Del Giorno. What, no soprano? It's your morning show with Michael Del Giorno.
6: I think what Bernie Sanders points out and shows is that both parties have a problem with a silent majority. The Republicans have a silent majority where most are really supporters of Trump but are afraid, and they cave in and compromise with the Democrats. The Democrats have a silent majority of people who oppose socialism and communism but are afraid to speak out against the Islamists and communists for fear that they might be called bigots.
7: I really like, where's he from? Is that Orlando?
8: Jim is in Florida, WFLF.
7: Yeah, he's Orlando. I'm going to miss them next month. Yeah, we're only on lease.
9: On loan from God.
7: But I like that. I like the way you think. That's really smart.
9: And true, unfortunately, for America.
7: All right, it is 52 minutes after the hour if you're just waking up. This is your morning show. I'm Michael Del Giorno. Honored to serve you. The president is slamming Michigan's Democratic nominee for the United States Senate. More from Mark Mayfield.
10: In a speech in Las Vegas Wednesday, Trump claimed Abdul El-Sayed hates Jewish people and hates Israel.
11: Abdul El-Sayed, lovely gentleman. He's a man of hate. And now he's going around saying, no, I love everybody. He doesn't love everybody. Put him in office. You're going to find out what he loves.
10: He went on to predict that El-Sayed will lose the November election. The progressive Democrat defeated establishment-backed Congresswoman Haley Stevens in Tuesday's closely watched contest. In the midterms, El-Sayed will face Republican Mike Rogers, who has Trump's backing. I'm Mark Mayfield.
7: Well, we're barely over the fun with his diary. Now we're getting worried we have Anthony Fauci's COVID phone. Because he used a government phone. Can you imagine what the voicemails, what the text messages, and what the conversations may be like? Meanwhile, the Senate Homeland Security and Governmental Affairs Committee will vote today on whether to hold Anthony Fauci in contempt of Congress.
12: The vote comes after the former White House health advisor invoked the Fifth Amendment more than 100 times in a hearing last week about the COVID-19 pandemic. Fauci refused to answer questions, saying he thinks committee chair and Republican Senator Rand Paul wants to see him behind bars and is obsessed with him. I'm Tammy Trujillo.
7: Primary contests are being held in Tennessee today.
13: One high-profile race is the Republican primary for governor, in which Senator Marsha Blackburn, Congressman John Rose, and State Representative Monty Fritz are running to replace the term-limited Republican Governor Bill Lee. President Trump is an ally of Blackburn, but has also backed Rose in the past and has not endorsed a candidate in the race. Meantime, Tennessee's Republican Senator

0: Hagerty is running unopposed, while five Democrats are running to challenge him in the midterms. There's also a handful of U.S. House races. I'm Scott Carr.
1: TikTok is under pressure for not quickly removing the live stream of Perez Hilton. This is one of the most horrifying things I've seen in a long time. The internet's connection to people's mental health is one thing. Seeing the results of what it's done to their mental health is another. It was horrific. He got on TikTok live and just started slicing himself up. They eventually did take it off, but I mean, the screenshot of him just literally from forehead to toes covered in blood, having a mental breakdown. It was horrific. Tammy Trujillo is here with the latest on the blowback on TikTok being so slow to take this down live.
2: The graphic live stream was flagged within seconds by followers of the celebrity blogger, but stayed up for about 20 minutes. TikTok says its automated moderation system flagged it for removal within 90 seconds, but that a moderator error caused a delay in shutting it down. The Miami-Dade Sheriff's Office's Hilton was taken to a local hospital where he's receiving medical attention. The 48-year-old family and team released a statement on Wednesday asking for privacy during what they called a difficult time. I'm Tammy Trujillo.
1: It is. It just seems so hot. Yesterday I played golf. I played awful. Just awful. And I went through like three gloves. I'm just sweating and sweating. It's just hard to stay cool. So if you're looking for a beverage to help you cool off, Bree Tennis has it.
3: Today is National Root Beer Float Day. Originally called a black cow when it was invented in 1893. Simple to make, drop a scoop of vanilla ice cream into a glass and pour root beer over the top. What happens next is pure science. The froth that forms is a process called nucleation. That's when air pockets in the ice cream give the carbon dioxide in the root beer a place to form bubbles. So it's fun, refreshing, and educational. I'm Bree Tennis.
1: What'd she say it was originally called? Something bull?
4: The black cow?
1: Black cow.
4: Yeah.
1: That wouldn't have caught on like root beer float.
5: I thought it was a brown cow, but.
1: Did That's you really?
5: What we used to call them.
1: That's what you called them in Maine. Of course. Yes, of course you called them. And did you know I got this from Karen, too, that we have an Australian rules football team here in Nashville. She says the Nashville Kangaroos started in 1991.
4: That is wild stuff. I did not know that.
1: Well, where do they play? North Melbourne gave them uniforms, but because we play in summer, not winter, they cut off the sleeves.
5: Australian rules football in the summer heat. Oh, my God.
1: Can you imagine? We join this Monday Night Football theme already in progress. Your long wait is over. It's the Hall of Fame game from Canton, Ohio, the Arizona Cardinals and the Carolina Panthers. That'll be tonight, 7 Central, 8 Eastern on on NBC, not ESPN. Baseball, Phillies 10-4 over the Nats. Guardians lost 6-5 to the Mets. Cardinals beat the Yankees 3-1. Pirates lost 4-2 to the Brewers. Dodgers swept by the Cubs. They lost again 7-6 at Wrigley last night. Rays shut out the Rockies 4-0. D-backs pounded the Padres 10-4. Angels lost 5-2 to the O's. Reds beat the A's 3-2. And the Tigers lost 4-2 to the Mariners. Birthdays today, one of my favorites, Vera Farmiga. Up in the air, Conjuring. She's 52. The NBA's Admiral, David Robinson, 61. Director M. Night Shyamalan is 55. And if it's your birthday, happy birthday. We're so glad you were born. And thanks for waking up with your morning show.
6: Hello, everyone. It's John Michael Higgins from America Says. 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And my favorite celebrity is Michael Del Giorno.
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1: Here are your headlines from the Midwesterner this Thursday, August 6th. I'm Robin Kaufman. Republicans looking to get out the vote for Michigan's Mike Rogers to win the Senate seat as he runs against progressive candidate Abdul El Sayed. Nationally, Democrat socialists think he can pull it off despite his narrow win over Congresswoman Haley Stevens. New York City Mayor Zoran Mamdani talking about the Michigan race.
2: Despite him facing more than $60 million in outside spending, he was able to prevail with a focus on a cost of living crisis.
1: And the picture may have done him in. Sleepy Phil Skaggs losing the Democratic primary for State Senate District 29 despite endorsements from Governor Whitmer, Secretary of State Jocelyn Benson, and Attorney General Dana Nessel. The embarrassing defeat following less than flattering pictures of him at the Capitol during budget negotiations back in July when the Grand Rapids Democrat was photographed sleeping on his desk. For these stories and more, visit the Midwesterner at the Midwesterner. Westerner.news.
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6: ABC News, I'm Sherry Preston. There's been a lot of talk about progressive Abdul El Sayed, winner of the Michigan Democratic primary for an open Senate seat. Mike Rogers, the Republican, will be vying for that seat, rallying his own supporters last night.
7: I'm telling you, this is about the heart and soul of our country. The whole country is looking at us here in Michigan. They're looking at you. And they're hoping we do everything that we can do together to make sure that we stop this in its tracks.
6: El Sayed says he's running on a platform of affordability and getting money out of politics. Republican Senators Bill Cassidy and Lisa Murkowski meeting with Acting Attorney General Todd Blanche on his nomination to be full Attorney General, now that their colleague Susan Collins has said she will not be voting to confirm him. Dozens of health workers at the epicenter of Congo's Ebola outbreak are protesting, demanding that they get paid. They say they haven't received wages since the outbreak was declared in mid-May. This is ABC News. Maryland's governor and the Maryland Jockey Club have announced that the Preakness is moving to a new day, giving owners and trainers more challenges before the big race.
8: The second leg of the Triple Crown Quest, the Preakness Stakes, is off to the races and shifting days. Maryland's governor and the Maryland Jockey Club say to 3 weeks and a day after the Kentucky Derby. The race will also be run on a Sunday for the first time. Since 1950, the Preakness has been held on the third Saturday in May, or 2 weeks following the Kentucky Derby. The goal is to get more overall Derby horses to participate. Three of the past five-year Derby winners have bypassed the Preakness altogether to aim for the final race in the Triple Crown, the Belmont Stakes. Michelle Franzen, ABC News.
6: DoorDash says the next couple of months could be busy. The delivery service forecasting larger order volume and higher profits for the third quarter after beating estimates in the second quarter. I'm Sherry Preston, ABC News.
9: Man, I love this place. I've been surfing here since I was a kid. Now, seeing my grandson out on the water, it means everything to me. Watching him and taking in the blue waves, the sea breeze, the blurry horizon.
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4: Here's the latest Detroit news, weather, and traffic on 910 AM, Detroit's News Talk Superstation.
11: The accident 75 southbound before Adams has cleared. Traffic, though, remains stop and go from University. You're also slow 275 northbound between Ann Arbor Road and M14. And we do have some slow.

0: slowdowns 94 westbound Gratiot to Mount Elliott. In the news, charges will remain against Gary Markin in the deadly Oxford explosion case in Oakland County. Yesterday, a judge denied a request from Markin's attorney to dismiss charges in the death of 5-year-old Thomas Cooper. Markin is one of the 4 Oxford Center employees charged in the hyperbaric chamber explosion from 2025. A curfew for minors has been issued for this weekend's Dearborn Homecoming Festival. Anyone 17 or under who wants to enter or remain at the festival after 4 p.m. must be accompanied by a parent or guardian. Your local forecast today is for some clouds and a high of 86. Still cloudy tonight, a low of 69. Tomorrow's high, 85. I'm Heather Pasco for 910 AM News Talk Superstation.
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7: Good morning, Michael. It's important to remember about Tucker Carlson is that he turns his back on everyone that ever brings him on board, see Fox News, see Donald Trump. And that laugh, boy, they can't even. Have a great day.
8: It's so good.
9: It's got to be a big misunderstanding.
10: Yeah, that laugh is something. Tucker Carlson is out with his 10-point manifesto, which is trying to gin up energy for him to run as an independent or head up an independent party in 2028. Mary in Boise with the comment there. Let's go to Blaine in Ames, Iowa.
11: I lived in Texas for 34 years, was in oil field for a long time. The socialists are promising things they cannot carry out. They're just lying about everything. Tallarico wants to end interest on credit cards. Now, how can a state senator affect something they can't do? Maybe we could ask Liz Warren how she does it.
10: Well, what was it, Red? Was it the Bank and Finance Committee or ultimately the
12: Banking and Insurance or Banking and Finance?
10: Yeah. So, you know, they did. They got rid of the fees and penalties for high risk. And so what happened? You want to know why credit card interest is so high across the board? Because you're having to pay for all the bad people because the fees are gone. So now the interest rates are higher for everyone. Oh, don't give him any ideas, Blaine. 9 minutes after the hour, big Senate vote on Anthony Fauci, whether to hold him in contempt of Congress. We have a big primary in Tennessee. All eyes are on that governor's primary. Speaking of governors, the governor of Michigan, Gretchen Whitmer, has said she'll back Al-Sayed in the general election, proving once again the enemy of my enemy is my friend. Powerball jackpot is up to $856 million in preseason football starts tonight in Canton, Carolina, and Arizona. Well, we're looking at record highs for the Dow, and you know, between the market and oil prices, back down again. I mean, there's no $10 gasoline. There's no market crash. It really begs a question. Has the Iranian conflict created so much uncertainty that it has become a stable certainty? And now a Wall Street boom. Our economist, who never falls for any of these narratives, David Bahnsen, is joining us from the Bahnsen Financial Group. Good morning, David.
5: Morning, Michael. Good to be with you.
10: All right. Explanation for the market. Obviously, fact, they're at record highs. You would have thought between tariffs and the conflict in Iran, the ongoing fighting that we're supporting in Ukraine with Russia, that these would be uncertain times. But there seems to be a built-in certainty.
5: Well, I don't think that that's true, that there's a built-in certainty. I think that markets are higher despite the various uncertainties. Let's keep in mind there's always uncertainties. It's just a question of which ones they are. And I think the ones you highlight are accurate. I think there is uncertainty in Iran. I mean, obviously, the Russia-Ukraine thing is now 4.5 years old, so that's a little less of a current event. And then the oil prices have not moved substantially, but they are higher than they've been, and gas prices are quite a bit higher, and that hasn't yet put any pressure on the consumer. But all of it, though, begs the question as to what it is that moves stock prices, which is what we're talking about. How can stock prices come up with uncertainty? It's because stock prices don't measure certainty or uncertainty. They measure corporate profits. Corporate profits are up, and stock prices always and forever follow profits, and profits have grown, and so stock prices have grown.
10: This is always I love to ask this question of economists. What would happen to the stock market if America became socialist? I mean, a literal socialist nation. What would become of the stock market?
5: Well, I mean, obviously, the question answers itself. It would put downward pressure on corporate profits. And if you mean literal, like not the way people lie and say that Norway is, but right. If you mean an actual one where the means of production were centralized, then there likely wouldn't be a stock market. But if there was, like if you had a sort of hybrid, like the state-owned enterprises of China, it would just have to, you know, trade at a 5 or 6 times multiple, not a 22 or 23 times multiple. So it would put every pension fund in America out of business. No public employees would ever get their pensions.
10: But they're doing it all for the working man, aren't they? David Bahnsen, economist, joins us every Thursday. He also presides over the Dividend Cafe, which I highly recommend you read every Friday morning. I always say ignorance is bliss, and it is. I mean, that's why it's an expression. It must be painful for somebody that knows as much as you do. I mean, I can sit with what I know, which is just enough to be dangerous, somebody ignorantly in bliss, and me and you are all watching these socialists pander and say, and it seems like they can just say anything. The latest is, of course, you shouldn't have to, you shouldn't have to work. But if you do, you know, you shouldn't have any bills. So your housing should be free. Or the latest is you shouldn't have to pay any interest on a credit card. I mean, they just bring up all this crazy stuff, but they have real implications. There's reasons why you couldn't do that. I mean, yeah, you could say that you won't have any interest in a credit card, but guess what? Tomorrow you won't have a credit card. So, but I mean, how painful is this for somebody that really understands these things to listen to these lies?
5: You know, Michael, you're probably not. Yeah, I think you've gotten to know me well enough to know that you're not going to be shocked at where I'm going with this. It isn't painful for me to hear it from the socialists because I've been hearing it from them my whole life, and the notion that you shouldn't have to work if you don't want to was a very carefully articulated dogma from Karl Marx 170 years ago. And I grew up reading the failed faculty lounge dogma of a far left progressive socialist. And so there's no surprise to me. I appreciate their consistency. I don't like seeing any of them get elected, but radicals are going to radical. What is painful for me, and I mean painful in a way that I pray about it daily, it pains me, is that I increasingly see these things, if not to the same extreme, at least in foundation, being embraced by people on the right. I sit here and hear us bash on the folks talking about no credit card interest. That was a bipartisan bill.
10: Mm-hmm.
5: That was supported by Donald Trump. That was Josh Hawley, who co-wrote the bill with Bernie Sanders. And so I expect more from people in my backyard than others. And the socialist DSA extremists we're seeing today is awful.

0: but it doesn't shock me. But seeing J.D. Vance bash Milton Friedman, bash right. Margaret Thatcher, that shocks me. And I believe if the right does not, if the right wants to beat DSA with an echo instead of a counter, then we got another thing coming, my friend.
1: Yeah, I call it the Matrix. You know, we all end up in our little villages, and there's a big main one, which is the us versus them, left versus right. So the left watches what it watches, reads what it reads. They're left with only leftist friends online, and they're just repeating narratives. But the right is doing the same thing, which is to what you're speaking to. And it's amazing to me that the right can tell you, it can describe the left's matrix to a T, but they don't see any of their own. None.
0: Well, and the problem is our founding fathers did, because this was why we had separation of powers. It's why we had the form of government we had, is that we recognized populism as an enemy. And right now, what I've become very convinced of is this horseshoe theory that left-wing populism and right-wing populism just end up in the same place. Mm. So you start off saying, I want a central planner in D.C., to determine where we're going to buy goods from. And I want them to go put their finger on the scale, what companies get taxed more and which ones don't, so that we end up buying more American goods. And I think that sounds like a good idea, because so they kind of open the door to central planning, because something about protectionism sounds like a good idea. And if it's Trump doing it instead of Obama, what could go wrong? But it takes about 5 seconds for that to fall apart into, hey, we may as well have Mamdani start grocery stores. And you may as well have Bernie Sanders say no more credit cards. And you may as well, you see what I'm saying? The slippery slope is real. And our founding fathers, Madison and Jefferson, warned against the tyranny of the masses. You want the people to elect their elected leaders. We set policy based on things that will confiscate or redistribute or put the authority of economic decision making in central planners that don't have incentives or knowledge to do so. It's frightening. So I think the DSA moment is very likely going to prove to be a beneficial one, because I think it's going to fail and it will mobilize people back to the first principles that we seem on our own side to have abandoned. And I'll tell you the best thing right now going on with J.D. Vance harping about free markets is he's totally taken my eye off of Trump. I don't even think about Trump anymore. I'm so mad at Vance all the time.
1: Well, that may divide the audience. I get a lot of grief because I'm so impressed with Marco Rubio, and he seems to be the most consistent to me. I love Governor DeSantis. Don't get me wrong. I think he'd be a great president. I just don't know if he can be a good enough candidate to become president. But I have a lot of frustrations with J.D. Vance. You know, nothing demonstrates it more than their hatred of the Electoral College. I was played earlier in the week, Pete Buttigieg speaking against the Electoral College and how insane it is that we don't just go to what's wrong. What is so outrageous about popular vote? I mean, this would cause, you know, Democrats to have to earn or, you know, earn Republican votes in places, and Republicans would have to earn Democrat votes. And of course, it's just the opposite. It's because the motive is party and not people and not security and not prosperity and out of a more perfect union. They make it about them that has created all of this chaos. I do think we're headed to some level of a rock bottom. And I'm with you. I think it's going to lead to something great, because if at the end of the day, the Democrats blow up their party in this whole process, and it's coming because the Islamists want to take over the socialists, and together they're taking over the Democrats. And of course, if the parasite dies, the host dies with it. But the Republicans got a big handoff in 2028, and I'm seeing a lot of movement in the backfield that looks like a fumble's coming. So both parties might be in trouble, and that means America might be on the verge of a miracle.
0: Yeah, I agree with you. I love your optimism. And I want to say, Michael, that that don't ever underestimate the Democrats' ability to screw this thing up for themselves, because there is a lot of disarray right now on the right. There are divisions. There are, you know, unpopular things out there. But an AOC, an Alcied, some of these extreme things that they have going, they could just very well snatch victory from the jaws of defeat, or vice versa, or whatever. So I think that the lane for normalcy, the lane for Reaganism, the lane for constitutionalism,

0: it's there. And I pray for it. I think about it. And I just want those of us on the right who believe in the vision of the founders to do everything we can to stay consistent. And the one element we haven't focused on here, left or right, the abandonment of character. And I think if you get someone, I love Marco Rubio for the fact that he's always advocated for that moral foundation. Mm-hmm. You get someone who's willing to advocate for that high character, I think that there are enough people in the country that are willing to say, this is a lane we have to return to. But maybe I'm overestimating the American people right now, but I do pray for it.
1: I do think that Donald Trump is probably the leader of the Republican Party. I don't think the Democrats have one. Bill Clinton is ancient history. Barack Obama is ancient history, and nobody's looking at Joe Biden. So they are leaderless in one sense. In the other sense, they have a leader, but it might be Hassan Piker. It might be Mamdani. It might be Al-Sayed. It might be Bernie Sanders still. Two of them are socialist, radically, and three of them are Islamist. It's a very interesting year, and we'll head into 2027 either at rock bottom or on the verge of a reawakening. Bottom line is the markets are doing well in spite of, maybe the better way to ask it is, if we didn't have tariffs, if we didn't have the uncertainty from the Middle East, what would they be? What do you have tomorrow on the Dividend Cafe?
0: Well, it's funny because it's in line with what we've talked about today. I'm doing 10 economic principles that all of us need to be willing to fight for.
1: Wow. Cannot. You know what? I did this once before. I will read it tomorrow, and we will make it our conversation next week. TheDividendCafe.com. Economist David Bahnsen, as always, thank you. And I encourage everybody to read that tomorrow on The Dividend Cafe. 21 minutes after the hour, when your morning show continues, not one, not two, not three, but your top five stories of the day. And then next half hour, we have the sounds of the day for you. Well, ask any dog owner in a vet office who hears the word cancer, joint deterioration, organ failure. It's devastating. And your first thought is there anything I could have done differently? Then you get faced with the MRIs, the specialists, the medications, and those tough decisions. Thousands and thousands of dollars, or having to do the unthinkable. Well, let's go back to that first question. Could you have done something to prevent it? In some cases, no. In some cases, yes. Here's what the vet doesn't tell you. 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And that's where Rough Greens comes in. 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Rough Greens. Want to welcome Denver's talk station, 630 KHOW. And the talk of the Delta, AM 1330 WNIX in Greenville, Mississippi. 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
3: Here are your headlines from the Midwesterner this Thursday, August 6th. I'm Robin Hoffman. The heat is on as early voting here in Michigan starts in just a few weeks to fill the open Senate seat being vacated by Gary Peters, who is retiring. Republican Mike Rogers gearing up to run against progressive Abdul El-Sayed. The national implications just enormous as Rogers looks to flip the seat from Democrat to Republican. But the Democrat socialists think they have the momentum. Here's New York City Mayor Zoran Mamdani.
4: What we're talking about is someone who has shone a light on the importance of public health and healthcare in our country for years. And I am proud to be part of a movement of politicians and candidates who are looking to put working class Americans back at the heart of our politics.
3: Also gearing up for the midterms, John James, who won the Republican nomination for governor here in Michigan, he will be facing Democrat Jocelyn Benson in November. For these stories and more, visit the Midwesterner at themidwesterner.news.
5: With the Bloomberg Small Business Report, I'm John Tucker. There's been a boom in business formation in the U.S. since the start of the COVID-19 pandemic. That's the good news. The bad news is that they aren't generating a lot of jobs. Justin Sink, a former editorial director at the Harvard Business Review, says the Census Bureau counts employer identification number applications submitted to the IRS. These are then sorted into so-called high-propensity applications that are likely to lead to the actual hiring of employees. Sink points out the number of high-propensity applications is about the same as in the mid-2000s. A 2024 Small Business Administration study found that only about a third of even the high-propensity applications actually do become businesses with employees. And the Census Bureau's business dynamic statistics indicate that small businesses' role in net U.S. job creation has actually been declining over time. And that's the Bloomberg Small Business Report.
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10: A person's voice may provide the first clues to a neurodegenerative disease.
11: There are some diseases where the very first manifestation is in someone's voice or their speech.
10: As part of clinical practice, Mayo's neurology patients are often recorded when they have their voice or speech examined, which gives clinicians the opportunity to track the disease over time.
11: But separate from the clinical practice, we have a large research program at Mayo where we are collecting voice and speech samples using an application that runs on the person's phone or their laptop computer.
10: Patients run through a series of exams remotely. The creation of this large speech bank, which securely stores all speech and voice samples, can be used for research, including using it to train AI algorithms.
11: There are some signals in someone's voice and speech that a computer or an algorithm might pick up on that a human listener wouldn't pick up on. And so that's more of the sort of research AI side of things, where we're trying to use hundreds of recordings in patients with various diseases and then trying to see if the computer can separate those diseases, even though human listeners may not be able to.
10: For the Mayo Clinic News Network, I'm Dee Dee Steepin.
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1: 29 minutes after the hour on this Thursday, August the 6th. Top three things you need to know. We're closer than ever. We're closer than ever. Of course, the only thing that we're still differing on is whether Iran can remain a nuclear threat, whether they can control the Strait of Hormuz, and about 1,400 years of disagreements. But we're closer than ever for a deal in Iran. don't buy it. The enemy of my enemy is my friend. Now even Gretchen Whitmer, the governor of Michigan, is going to back an Islamist, Abdul El-Sayed, in the general election. And if you thought you had fun with Fauci's diaries, you're going to love it. Apparently, we got his phone. Now we can go through his voicemail, text message.

0: messages. This ought to be a treasure. And NFL football starts tonight. The Hall of Fame game from Canton, Ohio, Carolina, Arizona on NBC at 7 Central, 8 Eastern. Our long wait for football season is over. All right, we come back. Lots of your talkbacks, a few of your emails, and our sounds of the day as your morning show continues.
1: This is Chef Billy Fish from Youngstown, Ohio, and my morning show is your morning show with Pizza Boy, Michael Del Giorno.
2: 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Here's the latest Detroit news, weather, and traffic on 910 AM, Detroit's News Talk Superstation.
3: An accident on the Lodge northbound before McNichols has the two left lanes blocked. Traffic is stop and go from before Livernois approaching. We've got some delays on the other side of the freeway as well. Your accident on the Southfield Freeway northbound at Grand River has cleared, and traffic is still just a little slow. Keep in mind the Southfield Freeway northbound Ford Road to the Jeffries will have the two right lanes blocked starting today at 9 a.m. In the news, Sterling Heights police are defending the department's use of flock cameras. The message was conveyed at last night's city council meeting amid privacy concerns voiced by some residents and council members. Independence Lake Beach is closed to swimming until further notice. The Washtenaw County Health Department announced the closure yesterday after routine testing found high levels of E. coli in the water. Your local forecast today is for mostly cloudy skies, a high of 86. Still some clouds tonight, a low of 69. I'm Heather Pasco for 910 AM News Talk Superstation.
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5: I'm Michael Wallace. President Trump again says a deal to reopen the Strait of Hormuz is imminent. Our correspondent Stacey Lynn is in Washington.
6: The president says a lot of progress has been made in negotiations with Iran and suggested an agreement could be announced today. Iran says it's in its final stages of talks with Oman on a proposal to reopen the vital shipping route, though Tehran insists the U.S. naval blockade must end before the deal takes effect. Speaking at a rally in Las Vegas, Trump said he chose negotiations over a major military strike.
7: I'd rather make a deal because I don't want to kill people. I do not want to kill people.
6: Stacey Lynn, Worldwide News Network, Washington.
5: A Senate committee will vote today on whether Dr. Anthony Fauci should be held in contempt of Congress for refusing to answer questions about his handling of the COVID pandemic during a hearing last week. Former federal prosecutor John Fishwick says committee chair Rand Paul and others are upset Fauci invoked the Fifth Amendment more than 100 times.
8: Congress says, look, you had to answer our questions. You had complete immunity. Biden pardoned you from 2014 to January 19th of 2025. You had no risk when you testified in front of us, and we were asking you about the time frame when you headed up our country's COVID response.
5: If convicted of contempt, Fauci could face a year in prison and a $100,000 fine. The FAA is investigating an incident involving Marine One and a commercial jet. News Nation's Vinay Simlot.
9: The FAA and the White House say the president was never in any danger, but generally, air traffic control stops commercial flights when the president is leaving the White House. That did not happen on Tuesday. The U.S. Marine Corps says there was no close call between Marine One and that passenger jet taking off, but air traffic control coming under scrutiny again after that crash back in January of 2025, where a Black Hawk helicopter for the military and a passenger jet collided.
5: On this day in 1945.
10: A short time ago, an American airplane dropped one bomb on Hiroshima and destroyed its usefulness to the enemy.
5: President Harry Truman making the announcement at a memorial service today. Hiroshima Mayor Kazumi Matsui urged world leaders

leaders to stop using nuclear weapons as a method of deterrence. He said downplaying the inhumanity of nuclear weapons could bring another Hiroshima or Nagasaki. Italy issued a high heat alert for all its major cities today as that heat wave grips Europe. Austria set a national temperature

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1: Not an easy task, I might add. 35 minutes after the hour, if you're in the Central Time Zone, 25 minutes to be to work by 8. 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Give it a program position. It'll be waiting for you every morning, 9:30 Central, 10:30 Eastern. And there's been a lot of fun today. I don't know if I would say you missed a lot, but you missed a lot of good discussion and fun. Coming up, your sounds of the day. If you're just waking up, the primaries have moved to Tennessee today. There'll be a vote in the Senate on whether to hold Anthony Fauci in contempt of Congress. Powerball jackpot is at a whopping $856 million. We've got some pretty dangerous thunderstorms bearing down on millions across the Midwest. And NFL preseason football is tonight on NBC. The Hall of Fame game from Canton, Ohio, Carolina versus Arizona on NBC. All right, can't have your morning show without your voice. Let's start with emails at michaeld@iheartmedia.com. Jeff writes, anytime you want to start the show over, I am always thrilled just to hear the music again. It's my favorite motivation to start my day. Well,
2: please do not encourage that.
1: We had a start over this morning, I assure you.
2: Please.
1: Another shameless plug for the podcast. Blake writes, my first car that I learned to drive in was a 63 Dodge Polaria. Or was it Polaria? I don't know. Had a 450 engine. Do you really want to learn how to drive at something that powerful? Blake in Phoenix. Roger wrote, well, obviously I got the Bernie Sanders right. I get it. The talkbacks are sexier than emails. I acknowledged you got it. I give credit where credit is due. This came from David. I was a Sprint adherent from the word go. After MCI forced the breakdown of AT&T long-distance monopoly, Sprint saved me a ton of money. I was disappointed when T-Mobile won out. Did you know that Sprint is an abbreviation for Southern Pacific Internal Telephony? No, I didn't know that. But I'm AT&T now. And no, I have no idea what AT&T stands for. To the talkback line we go.
2: Telegraph and Telegram, is that right? Something like that?
1: I think you just got that. Was very good. Yeah. Where'd that come from? From a high school pot smoker. Adam is listening to Twin Cities News Talk, 1130, 103.5 KTLK in Minnesota. Go ahead.
3: Say, I got a comparison for you here. The Democrat Party of America has allowed outsiders with nefarious intentions to come into their party, wreak havoc, use their resources, use their networks. AOC, Bernie, Abdul, they knowingly did it. The same way that the United States of America has allowed third worlders with nefarious intentions to come here and use our resources.
1: Let me tell you something. If you're a talkbacker, Minnesota and Orlando are rocking. Great insights, Adam. Steve in Oklahoma City.
4: Michael just did something, and he didn't realize that he did it. But he was talking about your first time at something. He said something like, do you remember your first? And he said, oh, the time. And then he read the time, and I'm thinking, oh, I remember my first time. But he didn't catch it. So I had to laugh out loud.
1: Steve, get your mind out of a gutter. You have an African gray parrot. He'll start thinking that way. Yeah, well, I don't know. I brought up my first car and how my dad sold it right out from under me. And that got us all talking about cars and first cars. And then I just brought up, who doesn't remember their first kiss, their first dance? Their first love, their first car. I certainly wasn't thinking of that first, Stephen. Let's see. This is Roger in. Oh, I just read you, Roger. Right. Well, let's hear his voice. Roger in Sacramento.
5: Morning, Michael. Hey, I want to talk about my first car. I purchased it in 1978. It was a 1972 Chevrolet El Camino. And I was about 18 years old. And the thing I like most about it is I bought it myself. It was $2,100, which my dad thought I was nuts for buying it. But I always appreciate that I had the work ethic to earn it myself and buy it myself.
1: Well, thank you for pointing out.

0: my lack of character. I relied on my father for a car, and then he sold it. If I'd have bought it myself, he couldn't have sold it. By the way, am I the only one that was creeped out by El Caminos? They were kind of creepy.
1: Oh, man, my good friend of mine at El Camino. We had
0: but it was like, what was it? Times. I couldn't figure out. What was it, a sedan? Was it a pickup?
1: On a Friday night, it would
2: half
1: hold a
2: car. Half the Ranchero. Remember that?
1: Yeah.
0: Yeah, I mean, something about a white van, I still think abduction. And something about an El Camino, I just think, I don't know, a trailer park? Valerie is, I have no idea where Valerie is.
1: Well, she's right here in Nashville.
0: Oh, Nashville, okay.
3: Good morning. A brown cow is made with Coca-Cola or any kind of cola, which is my favorite.
0: So I thought a brown cow is what we call a root beer float. Or is that a black cow? And brown cow is Coke.
1: Could be black and brown.
0: Yeah. We need Bree Tennis to decide on that. All right, last say goes to Tampa. Coon-ass John.
4: Coon-ass John here in the Orlando area, remembering Ted's Frost Top on Calhoun Street in Nolens. Cow and a burger.
5: That is a Coon-ass John being naturally Nolens this morning. All right, time for sound.
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8: I've been living rent-free in that guy's head for years, and that's just a bone.
9: You call that chickening up?
10: They're just blowing off steam.
0: Well, we did this earlier this morning, and we made it into a quiz that Arnold Horshack actually won. This is Bernie Sanders. First of all, the fascinating conversation is, who's the head of the Democrat Party? Is it Bernie Sanders? Because he's not even a Democrat. Oh, no, it's not him. It's Hassan Piker. Oh, really? He's not a Democrat. Well, Mamdani and El Sayed, well, they're Islamists. But nothing, you know, speaks more to that chaos within the Democrat Party. Like CNN talking about Islamist El Sayed's victory, which is really talking about James Carville. Isn't that ancient history? This was the strategist behind Bill Clinton that no one thinks of as a Democrat, let alone Barack Obama, let alone Joe Biden. And who is Carvel talking about? Hassan Piker. Who the heck is he? And who dropped dead and made him boss? But Carvel's comment is, if Piker is the Democrat Party, then I can't be in the same party with him. So what does CNN do? It goes to a non-Democrat, independent/socialist, Bernie Sanders, to comment on James Carville commenting on Hassan Piker and how they can't be in the same party. And what's Bernie's answer?
11: So when someone like James Carville says he doesn't want to be in the same political party as Hassan Piker, which one are you going to take?
12: Well, that's not much of a choice. If Mr. Carville doesn't want to be in my party, the party that I belong to, that PICA, that El Sayed belongs to, he can start his own party.
0: So Bernie Sanders isn't even a Democrat, and they allow him to run for the presidential nomination. Caucuses is an independent and is a socialist. And now it's his party? It's Hassan Piker's party? Is it Mamdani's and El Sayed's too? And you know what? It might be. Lie upon lie upon chaos, there's that sound. Proves it all in one. That's why we say always revealing. Not so entertaining. Actually quite frightening. At least for Senator John Fetterman, who finds himself an actual Democrat from Pennsylvania with these nuts running the asylum.
13: Organizations like J Street have now made it okay for Democrats to vote against even supporting Iron Dome. Purely defensive kinds of a system. Why would you not support that kind of a thing? And that's pushing us in the Democratic Party. You know, are we willing to turn our back to Israel? You know, history has demonstrated that if a nation or people will turn their back to the Jewish community, that has some very tragic outcomes.
0: Is that John Fetterman? Understanding, I will bless those who bless Israel. I will curse those who curse it. Is that John Fetterman understanding this is a proven ally of the United States, that this is a dot of democracy in the middle of an Arab, Muslim,

0: area of control. When I was listening to that clip, I don't know what made me think of this. But think about it. If you talk to Muslim voters in Dearborn, Michigan, and you bring up Al-Sayed's support of a terrorist organization, they'll say, well, there's nothing wrong with that organization. What that organization does is, if people try to rob stores or other government influences are trying to come into an area like where I'm from in Lebanon, you know, Hezbollah protects that. And then I'm thinking to myself, they all want to get rid of borders. They all want to get rid of the military. They all want to get rid of the police. So who would protect these businesses? A terrorist organization? Is that their ultimate vision? There are parts of this country that don't look like America. There are parts of this country that may not be America soon. Remember, there is a dangerous side to all this chaos. I don't think it's going to end that way. I think it's a fun thing to watch, and we'll talk about it for decades. The Democrats, so obsessed with beating Republicans, playing the D versus R, blue versus red game, allowed open borders and illegals to vote, whatever it took to win. Allowed socialists like Bernie Sanders to come in, whatever it takes to win. And then they grew the squad. And in that squad, half of them were Islamist. And now you got Mamdani an Islamist, Al-Sayed an Islamist, Hassan Piker an Islamist. Now the Islamists are taking over the socialists who were trying to take over the Democrat Party. And now Democrats aren't even welcome in their own party. If the socialists are a parasite, they win, and the Democrat Party, the host, dies. And the parasites die with it, or at best, you have three very small parties that can't compete. Most of the establishment, let alone conservative, and they don't really exist anymore, Democrats, they've already become independents. Where does this go? Now, one thing we can all agree on, whether we're left or right, the Democrat Party has no leadership. They've had silent leadership. In fact, I say he's the only one that served 5 terms as president, John Podesta. And the game they've played is, when it looks like the socialists, and it was always Bernie Sanders, were going to win the presidential nomination, they rigged it and did a bait and switch. Hillary in 2016, Joe Biden in 2020, Kamala Harris in 2024. And they will do it again. AOC will get off to a huge lead. And they'll bait and switch in Rahm Emanuel. The question is, will the Islamists and the radical young socialists accept that this time? And could it get violent and revolt? Remember, in the shadow campaign to save the democracy, the ultimate plan was insurrection. And they had prepped you for it with all the BLM, Antifa, burning good trouble in the streets. This may not peacefully come to an end. As for Al-Sayed, he's already moved on to his general election narrative talking points.
1: And what's funny about Mike Rogers is that he's like the worst of all versions of the Republican Party, right? He's the worst of the neocon version. I mean, he was in the House during the entirety of the Iraq War. He left because he got tired of it. And then he swore up and down he could never support Donald Trump until, of course, he was licking Donald Trump's boots. So now he carries the burden of both of those things. Is he MAGA? Is he neocon? Nah, man, he's just a corporate sellout. So
0: they never bring up anti-Israel. They never bring up anti-business. They never bring up anti-property rights. It's always outside interests. And all these candidates, remember, Donald Trump is a byproduct of the Tea Party. Grassroots, organic, focused on the debt. That's the lane he entered. Now, he hasn't done, thanks to COVID and other things, the debt has actually still increased. But MAGA, in

0: in of itself is make America great. Socialism, the Islamist influence, is America last and destroy it. And that is outside money. I mean, to point the finger at corporate money and ignore the anti-American deep, deep pockets of George Soros and others that are really supporting these candidates is laughable. But that's going to be their narrative, and they're going to ride it. And the people really repeat it. 9 out of 10 people you talk to on the street in Michigan prior to this election. Well, Hassan Piker didn't take any outside money. We need some new blood. We need somebody that is going to focus on we, the hardworking people, and not be bought and paid for by big corporations. That's the narrative that's selling. That's your Sounds of the Day.
1: All right, everybody, lock and load.
2: I'm not joking.
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0: 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All right, 52 minutes after the hour, Rory's got the final story. It's deja vu all over again, says Yogi Berra, concerning the Strait of Hormuz and negotiations with Iran. That story is next.
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11: NBC News Radio. I'm Michael Kastner. President Trump is slamming Michigan's Democratic nominee for U.S. Senate. Speaking in Las Vegas yesterday, Trump claimed progressive Democrat Abdul El-Sayed hates Jewish people and hates Israel. El-Sayed had this response.
12: This is a guy who can't even focus on our affordability. He's more interested in saying my name in an interesting way or calling me a lovely gentleman than he is interested in actually solving our problems.
11: Over 1,000 firefighters are working to contain the wildfires destroying homes in and around Spokane, Washington. Some 1,500 firefighters are working 16-hour shifts to hold back 3 wildfires, which have displaced over 60,000 people. Rihanna is in the studio making new music again. That's what husband A$AP Rocky told the Jason Lee Show in an interview out on Wednesday. She hasn't released a new studio album since 2016. Michael Kastner, NBC News Radio.
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4: 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Every mortgage payment you make chances your ability to get rich because you're not throwing away your money on rent. 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

0: From the Pacific beaches at Malibu to the Arch in St. Louis to the reflecting pool in D.C., this is your morning show with Michael Del Giorno.
1: In the nursing world, a brown cow is prune juice and milk of magnesia. 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
2: I'll take a root beer float, please. Primary contest in Tennessee today. The Senate to vote on a Fauci contempt of Congress. Powerball jackpot to $856 million. Preseason football starts tonight. Carolina and Arizona on NBC. And it's deja vu all over again. I mean, we're so close to a deal over the Strait of Hormuz. The only thing we're differing on is what we've been differing on from day one and for 1,400 years. But here's national correspondent Rory O'Neill with the latest.
3: Yeah, trying to put a spin on it and at least adjust the date and the timeline anyway. But yeah, the talks are happening with the U.S., with Iran, and with Oman as the three countries try to figure out how to get shipping traffic back to normal through the Strait. You know, the Strait has essentially three corridors, one next to Iran, one next to Oman, and then there's the one in the middle that was always the busiest, but now there are concerns that Iran placed mines in that shipping channel. So, look, Iran is going to want to collect some sort of a fee or tariff for each passing ship. The shipping companies are trying to avoid that. And they also want an end to the U.S. Navy's blockade of all the Iranian ports. Let's see if the Trump administration is going to go for that. They said maybe we could get a deal yesterday. They're saying there's a 50-50 chance tomorrow. Stand by.
2: Yeah, well, I have a birth certificate to prove I wasn't born yesterday, first of all. These are all the things that they have been keeping them from having a deal. So the deal isn't coming. And even if it did, they're not going to obey it. So I just can't play this Groundhog's Day game any longer. But great reporting. I understand you have a job to do. Rory O'Neill, we'll talk again tomorrow. Hey, one chance to live Thursday, August the 6th, year of our Lord, 2026. It'll never happen again. Make it count. Make a difference in someone's life. Love someone more than yourself. Cherish your life, and we'll see you tomorrow.
4: This is Ian Sight from Canfield, Ohio. And my morning show is your morning show with Michael Del Giorno.
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9: ABC News, I'm Sherry Preston. Federal investigators still trying to figure out if Iran is behind the latest cyber attacks on water systems in several states. Michigan now in the middle of the political world after the Senate race there, which could determine control of the Senate and was set on primary day. Progress and progressive Democrat Abdul Al-Sayed is facing Republican Mike Rogers. Here's ABC Stephen Portnoy.
10: There was a real effort by Al-Sayed today to extend an olive branch and to consolidate the party behind him. Haley Stevens offered her statement of support. Al-Sayed himself specifically mentioned his commitment to what he called Jewish safety, saying it's the same commitment he has to the safety of his own daughters. That after making his own antipathy toward Israel and its war on Hamas a central focus of his campaign.
9: The Senate Homeland Security Committee is getting ready to vote on whether to hold Dr. Anthony Fauci in contempt. In a rare move, Israeli prosecutors are charging a Jewish settler in the West Bank in the killing of a Palestinian activist. This is ABC News. The New Mexico property owned by Jeffrey Epstein at one time is now at the center of a lawsuit filed by the state attorney general Raul Torres. ABC's Peter Haralambos with more.
11: Torres accused the Department of Justice of obstructing his office's investigation into the crimes committed at the sprawling ranch Epstein once owned in New Mexico. He says his office requested unredacted Epstein files 10 times to assist their investigation, but the Department of Justice has only turned over a fraction of the requested records. He asked a federal judge in Washington to declare the withholding of records unlawful and force the Department of Justice to provide his office with access to unredacted Epstein files. The DOJ says they're complying with the law and that turning over the records may violate the privacy of victims. Peter Haralambos, ABC News.
9: Dunkin' Donuts has announced that pumpkin spice flavors will be available on August 19th. Starbucks announcing its debut is coming on August 25th. To you, it's just a taste. To them, it's big money. One estimate says pumpkin spice market's worth about $1.7 billion globally. Sherry Preston, ABC News.
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17: An accident on I-75 southbound at 12 Mile blocks the two left lanes. Traffic here is stop and go from 14 Mile. Also on the Lodge northbound before McNichols, they're working to clear a crash, and that has the two left lanes blocked. Traffic is stop and go on both sides of the freeway. In the news, a swimming advisory is in effect for Holland Beach in St. Clair County due to elevated levels of E. coli in the water. Health officials say water samples will continue to be collected and tested. The swimming advisory will be lifted once the results fall within acceptable ranges advised by the state. Michigan Wolverines safety Rod Moore was in attendance during the team's final fall practice yesterday. Moore missed last season because of an injury. During practice, he recorded an interception. Wolverines defensive coordinator Jay Hill says Moore will remain on a pitch count as he continues working back to full form. Your forecast today is for some clouds and a high of 86. I'm Heather Pasco for 910 AM News Talk Superstation.
18: This is the Bloomberg Real Estate Report. I'm Denise Pellegrini. If you're looking for a good real estate investment, you might want to look at senior housing.
19: If you think about the baby boom generation, they're in prime seniors housing space now for the next couple of years. And while people are entering seniors housing at an older age than they used to, it used to be high 70s, now it's low to mid 80s, there's still a lot of people in that age group.
18: Kathy Marcus, co-head and global COO of real estate at PGIM, says on top of there just being a lot of baby boomers, Boomers are typically looking beyond traditional options like nursing homes as they age, and that's boosting demand for certain types of living spaces.
19: The baby boomers led a very different lifestyle than the greatest generation. The baby boomers want a happy hour. They want a pool. They want a gym. They want to stay active. So a lot of the old stock just isn't fit for purpose anymore.
18: SeniorHousingNews.com says occupancy rates for seniors are among the highest in communities for active adults. And that's the Bloomberg Real Estate Report. I'm Denise Pellegrini.
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0: of entertainment, enlightenment, and empowerment. This is the Glenn Beck Program. 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
1: Hello, America. Welcome to the Glenn Beck Program. Today, I'm going to open up the phones for the first hour and take your phone calls, 888-727-BECK. Now is the time to let America hear your voice. Anything that you want to talk about that we have missed, anything you think we got wrong, anything you want more information on, whatever it is, how can we serve you today? How are you judging what's happening in America today? I'd like to hear your voice, 888-727-BECK. That's in the first hour right now, so call us and get in line right now. Also, you know, there was another podcaster out yesterday that was talking about all the things that are wrong with America. They're on our side. All the things that are wrong with the GOP and really not offering any solutions. 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I have a couple of solutions for us. You want to fix America, and I wish the GOP would listen to it. 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So there's this big debate going on right now about what the GOP is not doing. And we talk about it as well. There are lots of things this GOP is not doing. The only one that is presenting any kind of answer for where people are truly living, and that is in the supermarket, in their wallet, in their checkbook, you know, at the kitchen table, trying to make the budget balance. Yeah, Congress doesn't have to balance anything. So they don't care. They don't understand your life. I'm convinced they don't understand your life. And the GOP is doing nothing. The president has gone after gas. He's tried. We are producing more gas and oil and LP than ever before. We are now the world's leader in all of those things. There should be trickle down, and there would be if we weren't at war at the same time. He is doing a lot of things, but they're big structural things. It's very easy to, you know, do something quickly like he did in 18, but then you could see how fast they turn it off. He's got to make structural changes. It's up to the GOP now to do some things that would be easy for them to do. Will they do it? I don't think so. Here's one of the things I think the president should announce. Javier Milei has dramatically changed Argentina. Dramatically. Listen to his fiscal shackle law that he just passed. Listen to this.
2: This reform won't work on its own. It's part of a broader program that includes a reform we've called the fiscal shackle, a capital market reform, and an insurance market reform, which I will now proceed to explain. Regarding the fiscal shackle, it's a permanent fiscal rule that will ensure Argentina cannot vote for or maintain a deficit budget. Why do we need a law, and why isn't the goodwill of Congress enough? Because history has taught us that Congress is the great ally of public spending, with last year being a recent example when we fought tooth and nail against dozens of laws that sought to trigger the state's bankruptcy. The thing is, politicians have no incentive to look out for the pockets of Argentines, because they're never the ones who pay the price. That's why this project will ensure that whoever causes the damage finally pays for it. In practice, the fiscal shackle will work like this. If the fiscal result is in deficit for several consecutive months, Congress will have a few weeks to bring the accounts back into balance. If it doesn't, an automatic shutdown will go into effect. Non-essential state activities will be halted, new spending will be frozen, no contracts will be awarded, no staff will be hired, and discretionary transfers to the provinces will be stopped. And most importantly, for the duration of the shackle, the President, Vice President, Senators, Deputies, Ministers, Secretaries, and Undersecretaries won't receive a single peso of their salary. For the first time in our history, if politicians don't do their job, the politicians will pay the price, not the people.
1: Amen. Amen, amen, amen. Why can't we have some common sense stuff like that? The Congress and the Senate needs to pay the price, not you. They're the ones. I mean, I got to tell you, I think that, you know, as your cost of living goes up, their salary goes down. If your salary goes up and the cost of living is keeping up with that, I mean, so it's you're actually making money. Your salary is going up and the cost of living is coming down. Then they should be able to get a raise, or they should be able to keep it. The more trouble this country is in fiscally, the lower their salary should be. Because you know who you'll end up getting in, especially if you pass any kind of reform on, you know, insider trading. You know, the only people that you're going to get in are the ones who are serious. The ones who, you know, this was never meant to be a job that you wanted. This was supposed to be a job that everybody's like, oh, crap. All right, I'll go to Washington and I'll do it. Somebody's got to do it. That's who we want. That's not who we're getting. We're getting psychopaths. If I have time this hour, I got to show you some of the people that are running. Psychopaths. No. We need people who feel it is their obligation to be there. All right, let's take some phone calls. I go to Brack in North Carolina. Hello, Brack. Welcome to the Glenn Beck Program.
3: Hi. This is Brock. Hi.
1: Oh, Brock. I'm sorry.
3: No, that's okay.
1: Okay.
3: Hi.
1: How are you?
3: Good to talk to you. We actually are listening to Chasing Embers as an audiobook together, and it has given us such a picture. I want to let my 11-year-old tell you, but it's given us such a picture of what a utopian, quote-unquote, communist society would look like. And even for me as a 50-year-old, it's just,

0: amazing how a story can do that and show you how all the history, I don't want to give the book away, but the history, you know, they're not allowed to talk about it. It's considered lies. And when you asked us to talk to our kids about socialism, you know, we've been listening to the book and it's actually doing the same thing, but in a better way that I could do it. So, mm-hmm. So this is my daughter, Cece. She's 11. I think okay. She wants to say something.
1: All right. Hi, Cece.
2: Hello.
1: How are you?
2: I'm good. How are you?
1: Very good. What's your favorite part of the book?
2: Favorite part of the book is, I think, when she goes and finds Sky and Mr. Amos.
1: Are you learning something? Are you reading any of the history of it and thinking, I've never heard that before, or you and your mom talking about history that's in the book, what they're finding?
2: I've, like, never heard, like, a story like that before, but I think it's really fun, and I've learned a lot of things about it.
1: That's great. Cece, I'm so glad. Thank you, and thank your mom for calling in, will you?
2: Mm-hmm.
1: God bless you. I hope to meet you someday.
2: Mm-hmm. Hope to meet you, too.
1: Okay, Cece. Thank you. Bye. There's so much that is available now at Torch, and you can get this anywhere. You get your audiobooks now, but there's all kinds of learning that we've been doing for the, you know, Torch 250, for the summer of 250. If you want another 250 years, we have to teach our kids history. We have to teach our kids the principles that we learn. Everybody talks about it, but nobody does it. And quite honestly, I have to tell you, I do this really well. I am a wreck as a human being because I've done this since I was 13 years old. I know how to talk into this. This is my best friend. My wife is my next best friend. And I have a hard time in real life. I mean, I'll be the first eaten. If the world ever breaks down, I have absolutely no usable skills and I'm very marbled. So I'll be the first to be eaten. And, you know, I talk about these things, but I don't know how to necessarily teach them to my kids. I'm leaving today. I'm going, I'm taking my two kids, my older kids, because they're in college, in college age now. And all of their friends are talking about socialism and everything else. And I felt it was important to take them a few places and teach them about the world and make sure that it's cemented in them so they see, and spend a couple of weeks just listening to my kids, teaching my kids. And it is so important that all of us do this in our own way so they're prepared. I'm convinced that this alpha generation, in particular Cece, she's part of the generation that is going to save this whole thing. And I think it's really important. By the way, if you weren't listening to The Torch yesterday, please do. There is a special that I cut. It's an hour-long special, no commercials. It's just you and me, and I'm talking about the things that are coming our way that nobody is really understanding yet. And it's vital that you understand. Everything is a double-edged sword right now. Everything will either slice our heads off or we'll use that sword for defense. But it's going to be close on which way is this thing going to go. And with AI, I went into some things that people don't think. You know, you don't own anything. You put your pictures on the cloud. You don't really own those pictures anymore. You keep all your movies with Amazon or Apple, and you buy them. Well, you only buy those until they lose the licensing agreement. They'll have an agreement for like 8 years or 10 years. When that 10 years is up, those videos are just going to disappear. You don't own anything. Gee, doesn't that sound familiar? The WEAF, you won't own anything and you'll be happy. You don't own anything. You don't own the books that you download. And I talked to you yesterday about buying paper copies of books. Please watch this special. You're going to be way far ahead, but I think I showed you through history, a fascinating story in history, where this has already happened, but it's going to

0: 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It's going to happen overnight. And I want you to watch this special. 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You know what to do, and you can prepare. And this is one of the very few things that I have talked about on the air that is a massive problem that actually has a very simple solution that requires no one but you. So please, glennbeck.com/torch. All right, let me go to Karen in Texas. Hello, Karen.
1: Hi, Glenn.
0: How are you?
1: Hello? I'm fine.
0: Yes,
1: how are you?
0: Good. I'm very good. How can I help you today?
1: Well, you know, we have a problem with communists in our country right now.
0: Yeah.
1: Well, there's a law that was passed in 1954 that was signed into law by Dwight Eisenhower on August 24th, 1954, that prohibits members of communist organizations from serving in certain representative capacities and for other purposes. And I don't hear anybody talking about this law. And I'm wondering if the president...
0: Go ahead.
1: Hello?
0: Yeah, go ahead. You're wondering if the president
1: knows about this law and or Ted Cruz or any of our senators that are Republicans.
0: Let me look it up myself. Give me a couple of minutes and let me look it up myself and see what the status is on this. I appreciate it. Thank you very much for your phone call. Let me take a break and back to your phone calls. International Fellowship. There's a phrase people use, you know, living history. And at first, at a glance, it sounds like a contradiction, living history. History is supposed to be something you read about in a book. But every now and then, you meet somebody who reminds you that history isn't something that just happened. Sometimes it's a person. Sometimes it's a Holocaust survivor who isn't just somebody who knows history. They lived it. They carry memories that no museum can preserve, no documentary can ever fully capture. And every time we lose one of those men or women, the world loses a voice that can never be replaced. That's one of the reasons I'm really grateful for the International Fellowship of Christians and Jews. And they provide food, shelter, and care for Holocaust survivors and other vulnerable Israelis, making sure that the people who have carried some of history's heaviest burdens are not forgotten in the later years of their life. I want you to join the International Fellowship of Christians and Jews in praying for the people of Israel, for protection, for peace, for strength, for lasting peace, for the entire Middle East, that we can get past this and we can start living, you know, kind of a little bit in harmony, maybe. With God's help, we can do it. 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
0: All right, let me go to, is it Gil in Pennsylvania? Hello, Gil.
3: Hello, Glenn. I'd like to take issue with your assertion that I know that in a theoretical sense, there's a difference between an Islamist and a Muslim. However, in World War II, did we fight the Nazis? No. When we bombed Dresden, did we bomb the Nazis? No. We fought the Germans. We killed the Germans. The Nazis would have had no power whatsoever if it weren't for the average Germans who built the... You know what I'm saying, Glenn? Islam is not a religion of peace. It is a violent religion. It is antithetical to every Christian precept. And if we have them in our midst, okay, you never know. Maybe, you know, Muslim A is a Muslim, but his son reads the Quran, he gets radicalized, and he's out killing people soon. It's going to happen. We have to purge our nation.

0: generation of these people. Is it going to happen? No, I know it's not, but it's the only way we can preserve America.
1: Okay, that's an awful lot. This is a bigger topic and deserves more than just a two-minute response, but let me give you a two-minute response. We have done several shows that lean into this a little harder, and maybe some point we should just do a whole show on it. And I have invited people that have an opinion both ways. I have come to the conclusion that Islam needs reform, period. It has never been reformed. It has never been like, you know, the Jews and the Christians have looked at the Old Testament and said, okay, well, we don't do animal sacrifices anymore. You know, it's not literally an eye for an eye anymore. We don't do those things, okay? That's primitive. We don't do those things. Islam has never had that. Now, there are moderating factors in some people, but this is something that Zudi Jasser is all about, who is a Muslim friend of mine and a very good man, very good man. And he has been trying to get the Islam to reform. And so there are good people, just like there were good Germans. You're right that we fought the Germans. We fought the Germans because you're exactly right again, that the majority of Germany just went along with it. Okay. Let's put this in today's world. We are fighting the Islamists in Persia, in Iran. Do you want to kill all the Persians? Do you want to kill all the Iranians? Because I don't. Because I think a good portion of them, maybe 60-70%, are great. I think they're great. They're terrified of saying anything because, just like in Germany, they were rounded up and killed. You stand up against this administration in Iran, same with Hitler, you're killed. Your whole family is killed. So most people are not heroic. I wish they were, but they're not. And they need signs that, okay, we can stand up and it's safe and we're not going to get killed in the end because we have no way to fight this thing. We have to know the allies are on their way. That's when you saw Valkyrie. That's when you saw people stand up and they all said the same thing. I'm not doing it unless you can kill that guy. Because that guy will kill all of us. That's the problem. Now, you are right about a vast majority, I believe it's 60%, here in America, want Sharia law. That is incompatible with the Western way of life. And that is something that we must be clear on. Sharia law is a hard no, a hard pass. But I don't like getting into blanket blame on anything, especially when we have a chance to possibly bring some people over to our side. If we can get the people to rise up once they know their regime is going to fall, that's the best of all worlds. All right, let me tell you about Rough Greens. And I know that's not satisfying, and I'm sorry. If you're anything close to being a good dog owner, you keep that water bowl filled pretty much day and night, especially with the temperatures that are happening right now. You probably figure that hydration-wise, that's good enough. And, you know, maybe it is for some dogs. Dry kibble typically contains only about 8 to 10% moisture, which means your dog has to drink a lot more to compensate. Many dogs simply don't do it. That can become even more of an issue as they get older because dogs' natural thirst response may diminish with age. 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
4: Traffic is slow on I-75.

0: I'm southbound at 696, where construction blocks the left lane. Plan for delays about a mile approaching. Also on the Lodge, southbound after 7 Mile, there's an accident on the right side, and this is adding to delays. With construction on the Southfield Freeway, northbound Ford Road to the Jeffries, blocking the two right lanes. Watch for those slowdowns until 3 o'clock today. In the news, an investigation is underway after an officer-involved shooting in E-Course. Police say it all unfolded early yesterday morning along Southfield Road, where officers with an auto theft task force attempted to arrest two people suspected in a string of break-ins when one of the suspects driving a Durango allegedly put it in reverse and hit an officer. The number of cyclosporiasis cases in Michigan has jumped to over 12,000, that according to the latest information. Your local forecast today is for some peaks of sun, lots of clouds, and a high of 86. I'm Heather Pasco for 910 AM News Talk Superstation.
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2: I'm Michael Wallace. On Capitol Hill at this hour, the Senate Homeland Security Committee is debating whether to hold Dr. Anthony Fauci in contempt of Congress. Stacey Lynn is our Washington correspondent.
3: On the advice of counsel, I respectfully decline to answer based upon my rights under the Fifth Amendment to the Constitution.
4: What color tie are you wearing?
3: On the advice of counsel.
5: A Senate panel led by Republican Senator Rand Paul will vote this morning on whether to hold Fauci in contempt after he repeatedly refused to answer questions about the government's COVID response, citing his Fifth Amendment rights. Paul argues Fauci's presidential pardon should not shield him from congressional scrutiny, while Fauci says he has already testified extensively and fears his answers could be used against him. Stacey Lynn, Worldwide News Network, Washington.
2: President Trump still says a deal with Iran to open the Strait of Hormuz is imminent. Critics say it would give Iran too much control of the waterway. The Trump administration says the deal will open the door to further negotiations. News Nation's Corey Smith has more.
6: This agreement would be subject to international maritime law and contingent upon the U.S. lifting its naval blockade. But it could also go a long way in restarting negotiations between the U.S. and Iran on other unresolved issues. Now, another obstacle in these negotiations is the conflict in southern Lebanon. The good news, peace talks in Rome could resume today after ending early yesterday. That's when Israel launched a new round of strikes in southern Lebanon, claiming Iranian-backed Hezbollah violated the terms of the ceasefire.
2: Two Israeli soldiers have died in an explosion in southern Lebanon. They're the first Israeli death since a truce with Hezbollah began in June. President Trump is slamming Michigan's Democratic Senate nominee, Abdul El-Sayed. Trump claims he hates Jewish people and hates Israel even more. The president made the accusation while speaking to supporters in Las Vegas yesterday.
7: Abdul El-Sayed, lovely gentleman. He's a man of hate. And now he's going around saying, no, I love everybody. He doesn't love everybody. Put him in office. You're going to find out what he loves.
2: The progressive El-Sayed will face Republican Mike Rogers in November. Rogers has Trump's backing. Things are looking up on Wall Street this morning.
8: Futures up again, that after the Dow closed at a new record Wednesday. Iran and earnings driving things then. Disney and AMD, the chipmaker especially. Today, the focus is on more big names. Oil major ConocoPhillips getting a new boss. Revenue at Warner Discovery crashing. A lack of product and legal delays surrounding the Paramount Skydance takeover bid is being blamed. And after the bell tonight, Airbnb, that company that is a great idea until your neighbors start renting rooms. John Tarrant, Worldwide News Network.
2: The man who killed two people and injured 43 in last year's car ramming attack in Munich, Germany, has been convicted of murder and sentenced to life in prison today. 25-year-old Afghan Fardah Nouri had posted Islamist material on social media. This is the Worldwide News Network.
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9: I'm Nicole Murray with Your Money Now. Warner Brothers Discovery has reported strong revenue growth with HBO Max in its second quarter earnings. The company is under increased scrutiny ahead of its proposed merger with Paramount Skydance. CEO David Ellison said he plans to merge HBO Max and Paramount Plus into one streaming service. The CDC and the FDA said they are investigating a multi-state salmonella outbreak linked to jalapeno peppers from Mexico, which have sickened 345 people across 27 states and prompted a recall of affected products. The health agency said the peppers were supplied in the U.S. by Coast Citrus distributors. Peloton posted its first annual profit ever in fiscal 2026 under CEO Peter Stern, capping off years of efforts to get costs in line with sales. The connected fitness company is expecting gross margin and adjusted earnings to grow in fiscal 2027. Futures are still mixed. NASDAQ futures down by more than 200 points. That's your money now.

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1: Today's the day to get on the phone, 888-727-BECK. I want to hear what you're thinking about. Where are you on the state in America, what you're seeing, and what's going on? Bob in Oklahoma, go ahead, you're on.
2: Hello, Glenn. We spoke about this a year or so ago, the lack of accountability and arrests for everything that's happening.
1: Yeah.
2: I fear that if we lose the midterms, it's going to be the daily impeachment, you know, from the radical
1: yeah, it will be.
2: Left. And we're going to be done. The progressives have won. And I don't know, you know, this late in the game, you know, we get sort of the election and they start saying, well, we don't want to set the election. We're going to wait until after before they hold anybody accountable. So I really think we're done.
1: Well, I don't want to be blackpilled here. We're not done. I don't think God is done with us. So, you know, let's not count miracles from him. However, we're not helping anything. You know, I think last time we spoke, you know, I know I said at the time that if we don't have serious arrests, we're going to lose and we deserve to lose. I still feel that way. You know, what Rand Paul is doing with Fauci, he's the only serious one, but I think we're making a critical mistake on this. He is, trying to get his committee to hold him in contempt of Congress, which means they can put him in prison. I don't think that is the most effective thing because I'm not sure he's going to get the vote. If he knows he has the vote and he can get that done, then it's got to go to the DOJ. Are they going to do anything? I don't know. I don't know, because I don't know what game everybody is playing. I said, you know, with the Fauci thing, I would give him congressional immunity. And then he has to testify, because all I want is the truth. All I want is an end to all of this nonsense where I have to listen to people on television tell me that I'm a far right-wing conspiracy theorist. They have not read anything. They got all their news from either CNN or the New York Times, and they haven't read anything. They don't know the evidence. That evidence needs to be sealed. It needs to have the seal of approval on it, and the way to do that is with Fauci. But he may be the only one, and that's because of one guy. That's because of one guy. Thanks for your call, Bob. Let me go back to something a caller said earlier about there's a law that bans communists from serving in federal government. You know, she said that it was Communist Control Act of 1954. I looked it up. That's not what it did. It declared the Communist Party USA to be part of a conspiracy to overthrow the government, sought to strip the party of certain legal rights and privileges, reflected the anti-communist climate of the Cold War, and often associated with Joseph McCarthy. However, it did not prohibit communists from serving in Congress or federal offices. It really didn't have much of an effect because later court decisions strengthened the First Amendment protections on beliefs. There have been other laws and policies related to communists in government. The Smith Act, which made it a crime to advocate for the violent overthrow of the government or to organize for that purpose. It targeted conduct and advocacy of violent overthrow, not simply holding communist beliefs. That's a good one. Federal employee loyalty and security programs during late 1940s and 50s were used to screen government employees for alleged communist affiliation. Many of these programs were later narrowed or abandoned. Constitution sets out all the qualifications for members of Congress and presidency, and political ideology, that alone is not disqualification. So you can hold these things. I'd like to look up the Smith Act. Would you look up the Smith Act for me, Jason, and see if that's still in effect? Because I think if you're trying to violently overthrow the government of the United States, you know, no. If you want to, you know, your oath is I will protect and defend the Constitution of the United States of America. I don't know how you do that if you want to overthrow it. And I don't know how you do it if you want to violently overthrow it. So let me go to Eric in Pennsylvania. Hello, Eric.
3: Hey, Glenn, how are you?
1: Great.
3: Hey, I just wanted to give you a little insight. And everything I'm going to tell you actually comes from the people that were involved. This is not like seconds secondhand stories. This is actually from the people who lived through it.

0: But my mother, my grandfather, my uncle, and my grandmother, well, they were in East Germany when the communists came over. And the first thing they did was they got people together and they were like, listen, this is going to be good for you. Like, everything we're going to do is going to, everyone's going to be fed. Everyone's going to be working. Everyone's going to, you know, it's, you know, you're going to, everything's going to be okay.
1: Great.
0: Yeah, great. So the first thing they did was they took our farm. I mean, like, no one had a farm anymore. You, as a farmer, were ordered to work on, you could be working on, you know, Mr. Gruber's farm or Mr., you know, Stolzfus's farm, but you're not working on your farm. And they told you what to grow. They said, and the farmers got together and go, that doesn't grow here. You can't grow that. They go, the communists said, we don't care. So my grandfather was what they call the Burgermeister. He was the mayor of this farming village. And they would come to him and they would go, here's your list of the food that you're supposed to supply to the state that comes from this village. And it was always about 110% more than what the village could actually produce. The guy above my grandfather, the communist commissar that would come to him and talk to him, he would get a cut. Like, okay, it would either be a side of beef, it would be an extra pig. He got his cut. The guy above him got his cut. You know, so it was a scheme, you know, and these communist guys were getting rich and everybody was starving. That was a fact. My grandmother said, you know how, Glenn, you know how when you get up one day on a Saturday, you go, look, I'm going to run down this. I'm going to go buy a bunch of pork chops and, you know, or a couple steaks. That's not how it was in these communist grocery stores. What my grandmother said was, I'm going to go see what's there. Like, I'm going to see what's there. She said sometimes you'd go there and there would be like a chunk of meat. That's it. You know, or there'd be nothing. Sometimes there was nothing there in the stores. And, you know, it was a brutal time. They took the church. They were taking the church apart. And this is what's really scary. The priest and the family, they disappeared. They were disappeared. One day they were no longer in the village. They were gone. And my grandmother walked over to the one guy that was, they were dismantling the church. They were taking the cross off the steeple. They were pulling all the pews out. And she said, what are you doing? She goes, oh, this is going to be a warehouse now. And she goes, what are we going to pray to? Where are we going to go to church? And the guy said, and this is no lie, the guy said, the state is your God right now. That's what she said, you know. It gets better. And then her brother owned a motor factory that made electric motors. And these were high quality electric motors that you could, you know, had gears on them in different size gears and things like that. The state took that over. The communists took that over. And what happened was nobody actually owned the building or the business. So guess what? It fell apart. Nobody was in charge. No one cared. The roof started leaking. You know, things were breaking down, but there was nobody. If you own that building as an entrepreneur, you go, look, I'm going to fix this roof. This is mine.
1: Correct.
0: You know,
1: correct.
0: Nobody cared. Nobody cared. So that, and then they, everyone did the bare minimum, because why would you do any more? So you only made X amount of motors per month. And then if anybody did more than that, the men got together and cornered them and said, stop it. You know, this is not how we're doing this, you know? They ran that place into the ground and it fell apart.
1: Yeah, well, it is the same story over and over and over again. And you're talking about, you know, grocery stores. Hey, do we have the Mamdani update? Let me give you the grocery store of Mamdani update. Eric, thanks so much for your phone call.
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3: 40 million starving, still they bow.
2: But the right. Trains ran on time, they shout somehow.
3: Pew, pew, pow, pow.
1: It's the same story over and over and over and over and over and over again. What Eric was just saying is absolutely coming here to America, because socialism is the same. And I will tell you, look at how vindictive the people are. They're not. They say they're doing this because they love and respect. But look at how vindictive they are. If you don't fall in line, you're dead to them. You give those people power, as Lindsey Graham said, boy, what you will do to get power, and I hope to God you never get it. You have Mamdani now admitting his people that are putting these supermarkets together. They're now admitting the city has no idea how to run a grocery store. And so they're looking for people. And that's the problem. When he was saying that they would just come in and say, you have to grow this. Well, wait, that doesn't grow here. That's why central planning doesn't work, because the people who are in charge have no idea how to grow things, what grows where. They have no idea. Do you really think that the people in Washington know how to do your job? I'll bet you, if you work at a factory or something, really pretty much any business, how many times have you worked in a business where you knew the people up at top, they knew how to do your job? They could do your job. They knew it inside and out. And they had a real handle on what was happening in the front of the house or on the front line. They knew it, they were in touch with it, and you could look at them and go, I can see why they're making that decision. That's a wise decision. How many times have you worked for somebody like that? Now, they're there in the building with you, or they're in just that one company. Do you really think Washington, D.C., or these big city governments that have, none of these people have any experience at all in how to work the free market, how the market even works? Their whole thing is communism. It's Marxism. Read it. I urge you, if you have not read Karl Marx, you must read Karl Marx. It's insanity. You read it and you're like, that makes no sense whatsoever. They're basing all of their economic policies on that? No. No. Because, it'll choke us to death the way it does every single time.

0: All right, let me tell you about Patriot Mobile. I think most of us have gotten a little more curious over the last few years. I have. I'm sure you have. We want to know where our food comes from. We want to know where our food comes from, how things are made, the companies we do business with, because we've learned the name on the building doesn't always tell you what they believe. That's probably a healthy thing. 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
1: If you believe the truth still matters, you're in the right place. 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

0: NBC News Radio, I'm Michael Kastner. President Trump is claiming that Michigan's Democratic nominee for U.S. Senate hates Jewish people and hates Israel. Trump made the comments Wednesday in Las Vegas. In the midterms, Abdul El-Sayed will face Republican Mike Rogers, who is endorsed by Trump. Some containment has finally been made in the wildfires burning near Spokane, Washington. Officials say two of the fires are 13% contained and one is 5% contained. If you visited Universal Studios Hollywood last month, you may have been exposed to the measles in Los Angeles. Tammy Trujillo.
1: L.A. County health officials say a person who was infected with the measles was at the theme park between 10 in the morning and 9 at night, Sunday, July 26th. They're still working on what areas this person visited, but officials say if you were at Universal during those hours, you should verify your vaccination status.
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3: Prohibition signs are circular with a white background and a red border, and they have a diagonal red line crossing over a black image. The image represents the type of prohibition. If it's a cigarette, for example, it means you are not allowed to smoke in that area. Warning signs are triangular, and they have a yellow background, a black border, and a black image. The image represents the type of warning. If it's a fire, for example, it's warning you about a potential fire hazard. Safe condition signs are either square or rectangular. They're green and have either a white image or white text on them, and they often include an arrow to tell you which direction to take. You'll see this sign above fire exit doors. Mandatory signs are circular with a blue background. They have a white image or white text inside the circle that signifies something you must do. You'll see an example of this on fire doors, such as fire door, keep shut.
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5: Welcome to the Glenn Beck program. Laura in Ohio, welcome. How are you?
6: Good morning, Glenn. How are you today?
5: I am great.
6: I had wanted to see what your recommendation would be if you have books in your collection that when I die, nobody's going to want. You know, what do you do with those? I have a 1936 copy of Gone with the Wind from the year
5: first edition
6: published.
5: Okay.
6: I believe so. I don't know if it's from June when it was first published. I can't determine that. But it's from 1936, and I'm looking around now at all the books that I have. I have an extensive Civil War history collection. Nobody's going to want those.
5: I know, it's so sad, isn't it, Laura? My kids, they're going to look at all the stuff I have and they're going to go, glad Dad has a museum because I don't know what to do with this. Laura, here's what I would do. I would get, if you're interested in the money, I would see if there's somebody that can give you an estimate on what some of this stuff is worth. The rare books are probably worth something. If that's a first edition copy of Gone with the Wind, it's worth something. If you want it to be preserved and you want to add it to our library, you could always donate it to Mercury One. They don't take everything, but they can at least evaluate. You could send a list of everything you have and they can evaluate it and they can help you through that. It's sad that you don't have any children that are going to be, they're going to want any of this stuff. But whatever you do, just don't just dump it off someplace. We call our library and see if there's anything that you know, we might be able to do with it, and see if there's any value in it. Sometimes, unfortunately, it just doesn't have any value, but we save an awful lot just in case it does become valuable later. We collect a lot of stuff that is current right now as well. Thank you, Laura. Put her on hold and see if you can get her in touch with Mercury One. Let me go to Mark in Georgia quickly. Hello, Mark.
7: Hey, Glenn. Great to talk to you. You and I are of the same age. You're a couple of months younger than I am, but we're both born in 64, the last of the boomers.
5: Okay.
7: I'm a history nerd myself. I spent 3 years in Berlin from 1986 to 1989 as a soldier. I guarded Rudolf Hess before he died.
5: Holy cow.
7: The Berlin Wall fell. I went to where Hitler hung up the generals by their necks, you know, by the piano wire. And there's a lot of ghosts there. But my point was, we spent a lot. We would go into East Berlin. We had to go in uniform. And I wish now that I could have a time machine and take all these young kids that are spouting socialism and show them what exactly East Berlin and West Berlin were like comparatively.
5: Very big difference. Man, Mark, I could spend all day talking to you. I know you wanted to talk about some other things. Put him on hold, get his number, pass him on to Mercury One as well. American Journey Experience. 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

0: And the motion is agreed to.
1: The call as the Senate Homeland Security Committee this morning votes along party lines to hold Dr. Anthony Fauci in contempt of Congress. At a hearing last week, he invoked his Fifth Amendment right over 100 times, refusing to answer any questions about the pandemic. Investigators still looking for the hackers behind the attacks on water systems in several states. Iran among the suspects. ABC News Chief Investigative Correspondent Aaron Katursky on an intelligence note reviewed by ABC News.
2: The note says public safety officials in Utah identified targeted reconnaissance against water infrastructure in their state using an internet signature linked to Iran. The note said there were nearly 500 attempted intrusions in a 46-minute window November 24th. That's 3 months before the U.S. and Israel launched their first strikes.
1: The number of Americans filing for unemployment help rising to 199,000 people last week. This is ABC News. One of the largest airports in Europe in Leipzig, Germany, has now confirmed that a drone carrying an explosive device was discovered on the tarmac near a Ukrainian plane.
3: The incident now raising concerns of a potential plot to sabotage the aircraft. A bomb squad called to the scene, German police analysing images. They say show a drone fitted with an explosive device and detonator. Authorities quickly shutting down all runways at the airport. A bomb disposal robot sent in to disable the explosive drone.
1: ABC's Tom Sophie Burge. Leipzig Airport is used by U.S. and NATO allies. Mortgage rates now up to 6.8%.
4: Some portion of the increase can be traced to the war with Iran. A lull in the conflict, falling oil prices, and gains in the bond market have mortgage lenders feeling more comfortable about raising the cost of borrowing. Not only are fewer Americans applying for home loans, fewer are refinancing their existing loans.
1: That's ABC's Jim Ryan. I'm Sherry Preston, ABC News.
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7: An accident 75 northbound after Baldwin Road has been moved to the shoulder, but adding to some delays up this way. Also on the Southfield Freeway northbound Ford Road to the Jefferies, the two right lanes are blocked during the midday until 3 o'clock. And on the Jefferies westbound between Levan and 275 with just two lanes available, traffic here is slow. In the news, a new mural in Detroit is honoring the city's first known black butcher. The mule depicting Moses Primus Sr. was dedicated last night at Gratiot Central Market. It was part of the first Wednesdays at the market, a monthly event featuring food, drinks, music, and art. Detroit's historic Merrill Fountain will be restored and relocated to the south end of Palmer Park. City officials say the design phase of the project is underway. Your local forecast today is for clouds, some peaks of sun, maybe even some scattered rain showers, and a high of 87. I'm Heather Pasco for 910 AM News Talk Superstation.
8: This is the Bloomberg Business of Entertainment Report. Christopher Nolan's The Odyssey is not just packing movie theaters, but it's getting more of us into the bookstore.
9: It's really clear that this film is bringing both lots and lots of people back to the physical movie theaters, which is, I think, also a good thing, but it's also bringing people back to reading big books.
8: That's Emily Wilson, whose 2017 translation of The Odyssey influenced Nolan's treatment of the classic. Wilson's publisher, W.W. Norton & Company, said the paperback version alone sold 40% more copies in North America over the first 6 months of the year than it did all of last year.
9: Sales of The Odyssey and library checkouts of The Odyssey, my translation, but also other translations, by some order of magnitude up this summer, which I think is wonderful. And it's just this new engagement with people who didn't think ancient literature could be for me, realizing this is a really fun read.
8: Wilson's translation has sold more than 1 million copies domestically across all formats since its release.

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0: fusion of entertainment, enlightenment, and empowerment. This is the Glenn Beck Program. Glenn Beck
1: is on. Boy, we have a lot to take on today, this hour. I'm looking at the phones, all the people calling in. They want to talk about communism, socialism, and they want to talk about Islamists. And the mixing of those two. And it's interesting, yesterday we had a hearing on Capitol Hill of, is the Muslim Brotherhood connecting with the DSA? What is the effect and what is the power of the Muslim Brotherhood right now? And are they in league with the DSA? You know how many Democrats showed up for that? Zero. Let me say that again. Zero. There's no Democrat in Congress that wants to hear about the effects of the Muslim Brotherhood on our own politics. Well, that's where we are. Good thing you're not there. We're going to talk about that. Also, some of the other, I mean, I want to just show you a list of people that are running. We start with Tallarico, but Tallarico looks like a dream come true compared to some of the other people running, and I'll explain in 60. First, let me tell you about Rapid Radios. You take your family to the county fair, and before you've even made it through the gate, half of them are already heading, you know, inside while you're still circling the field looking for a parking space. And they're texting you saying, where are you? Where are you? You're trying to describe a row of cars that looks exactly like every other row of cars. And by the time you finally park, they've moved on from the ticket booth to the food vendors without telling you. And then they're up vomiting on rides. I mean, it's good. Forget the texting. Forget the phone. Here's what you need. You need this little teeny device. It's called a Rapid Radio. You know, all you do is you just touch and everybody hears you. Everybody can communicate. 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

Yeah, if you catch him working on that twang, you don't worry. He's had that thing since spring. He has. He suddenly discovered barbecue. He was an all tofu kind of guy. Oil and gas, Texas independence. I mean, now that he needs Republican votes, this guy is a total fraud, and hopefully Texas will see through this. But he is, there's all kinds of different politicians. He is more of your typical fraud that believes in all of these things, but now will no longer say them. Then you have Francesca Hong. She's a current Democratic gubernatorial candidate for the state of Wisconsin. She was at a Culver's fast food restaurant, and this is what she posted. Now listen to this. I ate two bites of my kid's cheeseburger at a Culver's in Black River Falls and told him that they had run out of ice cream. Mostly, I just wanted to leave because I was on the verge of an anxiety attack. Too many old white people who didn't think we spoke English. And she's running for governor. Now, remember, she's the one that has been institutionalized for mental illness. And I don't have a problem. Everybody has a problem from time to time, you know, depending on degrees. You know, she has issues. She's bipolar. As long as she's on her medication, I don't hold this against her. We have to have forgiveness, and we also have to have understanding of medical stuff. However, I'm on the verge of an anxiety attack. I lied to my child because I wanted to get away from all the old white people. That's possibly your next governor. And you know who would understand that? Tallarico. Tallarico would understand that. Then let's go to Hawaii. Let's just start looking at all of the candidates. In Hawaii, the Maui Police Department said that there was a confrontation that happened on the beach. A 61-year-old man asked 41-year-old Kirill Basin to lower the volume of his music. Now, they're on the beach. They're all, you know, we all have to get together. We all want to be on the beach together, right? So could you lower the 61 years old, could you just lower the music a little bit? He turns to him and says, watch your effing mouth. And then he allegedly threatened the man by implying he had a firearm, and he said he would shoot the guy's wife if he didn't shut up. Basin is seen, because people started videoing right away, Basin is seen in the video saying, I told him if he wants to go to the hospital just to come here. Someone's heard saying, it's over, it's over. Basin temporarily agrees. However, seconds later, Basin screams, hey, F you, F you. Now, a man who's not the 61-year-old guy, he's watching this and he's like, somebody's got to stand up to this guy. This guy's a total beach bully. And so he comes up to him and says, hey, can you please calm down? Stop right now. By the way, Basin is a Democratic candidate for Congress. And he says, what are you going to do about it? Like, he's 4 years old. A woman then says, what are you, a child? And he says, yeah, I am a child. I'm 40 effing years old. He is so cool. Then he says to the woman, I'm going to put you into the hospital,

0: be?
1: Wow. So this guy gets closer and closer, and he's like, I've got to stop this guy. He's completely out of control. Homan claimed Basin threatened him by saying, I'm going to hurt you. I'm going to put you in the hospital. And then he picks up a chair, and he swings it at this guy. And that's when this guy, he's had enough. Quote, he put his hands on me, and as soon as he tried to shove me, I hit him with a left and then a right. That's when he stumbled and fell over the chairs. Apparently, he lost consciousness after falling backwards following the punch. Homan, the guy who threw the punch, is down on the ground in the video. As soon as he comes down, he's like, hey, wake up, you okay? Wake up. Once he regained consciousness, he said, you're going to jail. Well, guess who's up in jail? Mainly because apparently he pulled a knife on the guy, and then he said he threatened to use it on the guy, and then he took it and he threw it into the ocean. Homan ended up pulling the knife out of the water so he could give it to the police. But this isn't the first time this has happened. Honolulu Civil Beat noticed that the challengers in this are all relatively unknown candidates and pointed out that the long shot was Basin, arrested in May for pulling a gun on county workers in a government building. He was arrested and charged with felony first-degree terroristic threatening. He denied that he had the firearm or that he was even making these threats. 2 days before that, he had to be forcibly removed from the South Maui town hall meeting, engaged in a verbal altercation with council members, Tom Cook, and staff members. Cook's executive assistant obtained a temporary restraining order against him within 2 hours. He said in his petition, I did not answer Basin's phone call. He left a message telling me that I was a piece of trash and I should think about my family, and insisted that I call him back. Additional texts were sent on the same day. Basin wished me luck in prison. Then at 9 p.m., he just texted and said, you're effed. This guy is mentally unstable. And he's running. Now, to be fair, Chuck Edwards, he's just abandoned his reelection for a North Carolina seat. Ethics panel released an investigation found substantial evidence that the congressman repeatedly made unwanted advances towards two female staffers. He says, I love this. After much prayer and reflection, wait a minute, you're harassing women? After much prayer and reflection, I've decided to withdraw from my reelection campaign. I'll still complete my current term serving Western North Carolina. Been an honor of my life. Thank you for your trust, your prayers, and your support. He, by the way, is a Republican. Okay. Then you have this guy, and I think he's a Republican too. The flock camera thing is getting out of control. I'm dead set against these flock cameras. Dead set. But I have talked about it before and said, look, you cannot take these flock cameras and destroy them, because all you're doing is you're proving the point for the people who want them. They'll just say, see, this is why we need them. This is why we need them. And what will happen? You'll destroy it. They'll have a purchase order the next day, and they'll replace it. It's not the way to end the flock cameras. So this is a candidate running for Tennessee's second congressional district. I would imagine that he is a Republican in the story. I don't think it says what he is, but they refer to him as a patriot and blah, blah, blah. He admitted to shooting down four automated license plate reader cameras, including at least one made by Flock Safety, the surveillance company at the center of the growing national privacy fight. He said, we got to ban these daggum things. Yes, that's the way you do it. That's the way you do it. I'm not against surveillance cameras with local companies for their parking lots. For inside the stores, if that's what they want to do, you do that. But that is not shared information. You can subpoena that information, but that is not shared information. These flock cameras are, it is the beginning of the 1984 prison. But you don't shoot them down. Don't. Then let me tell you what I think is happening. A lot of this stuff is happening because our culture and our society is completely out of control. There are no consequences anymore. None. And we also are attracting now the craziest people. What else is happening? What else is happening? There was something that happened on Tuesday night I didn't have a chance to touch on yesterday, and I want to touch on it before I leave. Perez Hilton. If you know that name, you know him probably, and you think, isn't he the guy who's a real lefty and really vile and despicable? And the answer is yes. Until he got sick this year, really, really deathly ill. I want to tell you this story because what he did on Tuesday, I think, is a warning. And, you know, I'm going to explain it two different ways. But it's a sign of the times. Let me explain. 60 seconds. If somebody had told you a few decades ago, somebody, someday, the most valuable thing you own wouldn't be your house, your car, even the money in your bank account, you'd be like, well, what do I own? 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
1: Okay, so there was a 911 call, a dispatched call regarding Perez Hilton's hospitalization. 10:41 Tuesday night, dispatch call came in for a suicide attempt at the 48-year-old's Miami address, okay? Multiple units responded, including fire. They responded to an active police scene. Additional units were advised to stand by. This is such a tragic story. Let me take you, and I'll do this with some audio here. Let me take you through where he has been. You know the fact that he was a lefty, but a hardcore, really bad guy, really, really bad guy. Okay. And then he says he gets really sick. He has septus, I believe, and really sick in the hospital, very, very ill. He's going through all kinds of treatment for it, almost dies. And then he comes out and he says, God spoke to me. And I want to play this back. 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
2: You guys, God just spoke to me. He gave me a real and loud sign. Hello, my fam. It is Perez Hilton, lover of Christ, saved by God recently from two near-death experiences, and I am reborn with a new lease on life, a new knowing that God is real, that God loves me, and a newfound faith. Faith is hard whenever, right? But I think faith is even harder when it's a foreign concept to you. I used to never have faith, and now I'm calling upon that. And God just said, keep at it. I'm still dealing with this very unpleasant thing that the devil threw my way, but I have let go and let God. I have prayed about it. So many of you all have prayed for me, and I'm calm.
1: So he goes on. I don't know the timeline, but not long after this, he goes on and he does a podcast where he is apologizing for all of

0: the things, and he's trying to make amends. And he has said, I've called people I deeply hurt. And it was just, I was part of a really bad thing. And I am trying to stop it. I'm trying to be a better man. I'm trying to live more like Christ wants me to live. But he also says this, listen to this, cut 9.
1: I've got so much to be thankful for. Look, I got a roof.
0: So he is playing this video, and he posted himself with captions and music only, saying via font, the devil is trying to bring me down, but I'm relying on his faith to get me through this. Okay. So he is now saying the devil is pushing back on me. Now let me take you to Tuesday. I am not going to play the video because it is extraordinarily disturbing. I'm going to blur it all out and you'll understand why. And you lose a lot of the effect when you don't see it, because I saw it and you'll never unsee it. And that's why I don't want to open this door. But he goes and he is doing this live podcast for 30 minutes. And he has got a knife and he is cutting himself all over. And he's saying, I know God loves me, but I'm such a horrible human being. I'm just so bad. I'm just so bad. It's not worth living. I wonder what it will be like in the afterlife. And he is cutting himself. Now, some people said this is AI. It's not. He's now in the hospital, and police have also verified that this was real. So this is not AI. And when you're watching it, you are watching a man. Well, I'll tell you, there's two options here. And I don't know him, but I have seen this movie recently before, and I think there is a trend on this. We have deep mental illness, but I think we also have possession going on. The devil is just as real as God is, and he's going to take you out. You will be his, especially if you've been his. Getting out of that is a nightmare. I'll explain coming up. First, let me tell you about Relief Factor. If you've never lived with frequent pain, it's hard to explain, you know, what it's like. The biggest problem is when you're the one living with it, you can't talk your way out of it. You can't reason with it either. You just find yourself playing this endless game of trying one thing after another, hoping that maybe, just maybe, this will be the thing that finally makes the difference. And after a while, a lot of people decide this is just how life is going to be. I know that feeling really well. 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
4: News, the accident 75 northbound after Baldwin has cleared. So traffic here is getting back to posted speeds. There's a crash, though, in the construction, 696 eastbound at Orchard Lake Road. It's on the shoulder, but it is the left side, so watch for those slowdowns. In the news, residents and visitors can now access free public Wi-Fi at several Detroit area parks. Those parks are Bradby, Chandler, Clark, McDuffie, and Palmer. These parks also have solar-powered charging stations for visitors to charge their mobile devices. The Detroit Lions have a new leader. The team has named Richard Haddad as its next president and CEO. He is the chief operating officer of the Pistons Sports and Entertainment and will join the Lions in early September. Your local forecast today is for some clouds, peaks of sun, and even the chance of some rain showers. Kind of a mixed bag today with a high of 87. I'm Heather Pascoe for 910 AM News Talk Superstation.

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1: I'm Michael Qualis. The Senate committee has voted to hold Dr. Anthony Fauci in contempt of Congress. Stacey Lynn is our Washington correspondent.
2: Senator Slotkin?
3: Yes, by proxy.
2: Senator Paul?
4: No.
5: The Senate Homeland Security Committee has voted to hold Dr. Anthony Fauci in contempt of Congress after he refused to answer questions about the COVID response.
6: On the advice of counsel, I respectfully decline to answer.
5: Fauci invoked the Fifth Amendment more than 100 times during a hearing last week, saying he feared prosecution. Senator Rand Paul says Fauci should have answered because he received a presidential pardon.
7: Dr. Fauci faced no risk of federal prosecution. All he had to do was tell the truth.
5: The matter could now go to the Justice Department for review and possible charges. Stacey Lynn, Worldwide News Network, Washington.
1: The Marines say an incident between Marine One and a commercial jet was not a close call, but the FAA is investigating. News Nation's Vinay Simlot.
8: Confusion as President Donald Trump's helicopter left the White House. The controller appeared caught off guard by the Marine One pilot. The controller gave Marine One a warning about a plane taking off. Air traffic control usually stops commercial flights from Reagan National Airport while Marine One is leaving. The FAA says a review shows a momentary loss of separation, but the airplane and Marine One were moving away from each other. Both the FAA and NTSB say they're investigating.
1: The FAA tightened restrictions on helicopters in the D.C. area after the January 2025 mid-air collision between an American Airlines jet and an Army helicopter. 67 people were killed. It is primary day in Tennessee. Republicans are choosing their nominee for governor. Two allies of the president, Senator Marsha Blackburn and Congressman John Rose, are running to replace Republican Governor Bill Lee, who's leaving office due to term limits. Five candidates are vying for the Democratic nomination for governor. At least 12 states have now reported cyber attacks against their water systems. Federal investigators suspect Iranian hackers. Patrick Kelly, the head of the security firm Leaguers, says it's time to put humans back in control of securing all drinking water.
9: Now we have disruption, and we're having to do waterboarding advisories because, you know, we're reducing the pressure and we're not able to make certain that things are purified the way they should.
1: There have been no reports of any disruptions to water supplies or wastewater treatment so far. Heavy rains and flooding in China's northwestern province of Shanxi have damaged bridges and caused roads to collapse. More than 25,000 people have evacuated or been rescued, and an incoming typhoon could worsen the situation. Health workers in eastern Congo walked off the job today, abandoning several facilities where Ebola patients are being treated. They're upset they haven't been paid while battling the outbreak on the front lines. The Ebola death toll in Congo has topped 1,800. Stocks have opened mixed. This is the Worldwide News Network.
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11: 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North Carolina's got a little bit of everything this summer. The state proudly played an early role in America's founding, from the Halifax Resolves to the Patriot victory at Morse Creek. Beyond the history, there's beach time on the Outer Banks and Wrightsville Beach, mountain hikes and waterfalls in the Blue Ridge, and whitewater rafting near Bryson City. 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
12: These people are crazy, I'm telling you. They're crazy. We're lucky we have a country with people like this. Democrats are destroying our country, but we've stopped it just in the nick of time, didn't we?
0: Your home for the Glenn Beck Program.

prayers. His own manager said Wednesday they still have not been able to reach him. Now, as I told you, for 5 months before Tuesday, this is the part that's worth your time. In March, he got the flu. He took his medication without food, and it burned a hole in his stomach. Ulcer perforated. He went septic and spent 21 days in a hospital in Las Vegas and nearly died twice. He got a blood clot in his leg, another procedure. So close to death twice. He came out of that, and as I just played for you, he told the world God had presented himself to him. He was careful about the wording. He said it was not a feeling. He said he grew up Catholic, baptized, First Communion, confirmed, 7 years of Jesuit school. That's a problem. And then that he had never really been a believer until now. And he said God had been calling out to him for years, and he no longer needed to hope. He said, I have it. And he said, I started to take my kids to church every single week. Then he posted a 9-minute video apologizing. This is a man who built his empire out of cruelty. He made his money for 20 years drawing on photographs of people's faces. And he said, my mistakes are public. The internet is forever. Receipts are forever. I carry deep regret and shame. And then he publicly and privately apologized to dozens of people. And he said, there were still people out there that wanted me to suffer and pay. And he said, that's valid. I earned those thoughts, but I forgive myself. In June, he said God told him to move to Miami. And he took his 3 kids, all under 14, back to the city where he grew up. On July 22nd, on Instagram, he was grinning, reading Bible verses about the value of work, joking that scripture says work, work, work, centuries before Rihanna said it. Okay. Monday, he posts something else about stepping away from the spotlight, and he closed it by wishing well to anyone out there who is hurting. Then Tuesday night comes. Miami-Dade Sheriff's Office start getting calls. Is this the case of illness? Let me make that case. Look at the load the man was carrying. Septus that nearly killed him. 3 weeks in bed. Emergency surgery. A clot. Emergency surgery. A single father of 3 small children with no second parent in the house. Tore up his life in Las Vegas after 3.5 years. Moves across the country. 5 weeks ago on camera, he tells his audience he's in a spiral. He's anxious. He's overwhelmed. He feels the devil is coming after him. The body does things to the mind. It does. Critical illness, septus, long ICU stays. They leave people in real cognitive and psychiatric damage, and it shows up sometimes weeks or months later. Add sleeplessness, a move, no support system. The man had just spent 5 months publicly excavating his 20 years of shame in front of his own audience. Okay, bad, bad. I'd say the same thing about a lot of what we're watching all the time. The young man charged with shooting an insurance executive on the Manhattan sidewalk. Young man charged with killing Charlie Kirk. The men who went after President Trump. When the mind arrives at a place where killing a stranger is the logical next step, something in that mind has come apart. Okay, so we could leave it at that. We could leave that this is medical. Okay, and it very well might be. Prosecutors in those cases argue ideology, not illness. Manifestos, planning, rehearsal. That isn't confusion, that's conviction. Okay? And I think all of this can be true. And that's the uncomfortable part. Ideology doesn't create the sickness. It gives the sickness a target and a script. And it hands a disordered mind a reason and a costume. Okay? Now, here's the part that people are going to get wrong, one way or another, okay? And I'm not going to tell you what's inside of his head. I'm not going to tell you what's going on, because I don't know. You don't know. His doctors barely know. Anybody who goes on television or in podcasts this week and diagnoses either chemical or a demon in a stranger that you've never met is selling you something. I'm saying just pray for him, whatever it is. But I wanted to point something out because of him, but separate from him. 15 minutes, thousands of people, some of them begged him to stop. Some of them just hit record. Some of them reposted it specifically so it would outlive the takedown, and it did. TikTok says its automated systems flagged the stream within minutes and then routed it to human moderators, and then, in their words, a moderator error caused a delay in the removal. A moderator error. Which means somebody had it up on a screen and they decided not to stop it.

man bleeding, an audience, and a machine engineered to gather the crowd and hold it there. You can call that technology if you want, but it's the oldest architecture in the history of man. And we've been here before. I really wrestled with it. The reason why I didn't talk about this yesterday is because I really wrestled with this. I went back to Augustine. 1600 years ago, Augustine writes down what happened to his best friend. His name was Alipius. He was young, gifted, studying law in Rome. One afternoon, all of his friends grab him and drag him to the Colosseum for the games. And he fought them the whole way. He said, "You can haul my body into that place, but you cannot make me watch it. I will be there, but I will be absent." And he sat down in the amphitheater and he shut his eyes. Then something really gruesome happened. Man goes down in the sand, and the entire crowd roars at once. And Alipius opens his eyes. Augustine says his friend took a wound in the soul deeper than the wound the fighter took in his body, and he drank it in. He was not the man who had walked through that gate. He was now one of the crowd. And he came back to the crowd, to the Colosseum, and the next time he brought other people with him. Notice what got him. Not the men who dragged him, not the gladiator. It was the roar of the crowd that got him. What got him was the belief that he could sit in that room and not be in that room. Tuesday night, there were thousands of people in that room. Read what they wrote afterwards. I didn't go looking for it. I wish I wouldn't have seen it. It's my job to see things and then decide, what do I show you? But I'll tell you, 1600 years, the only thing that has changed is that the amphitheater fits in your hand. That the Colosseum is in your hand, and it never closes. So, make the case for evil. I think you can make a case that evil is on a rampage. I think I have friends who are being affected by the dark side. And they all are friends that have just found Christianity or found God. And I have warned one of my friends when he said, I just started reading the Bible. I said, please be careful. Please be careful. Read it. Pray. Listen to him. Read the words. But be careful what comes around you, because you have a very strong voice. And Satan does not want your voice right now preaching God. Be very careful, because you will come under attack in ways you cannot understand. I know, I have been there. And when you least expect it, expect it. I've been in a hospital once, and they had me on so much medication. And I was at a spiritual high when I went in. I had to have some surgery done. And I was at a spiritual high, and I have very high tolerance. You know, I'll drink you under the table. I have such a high tolerance. I've woken up on the operating table twice. They just can't keep me down. They couldn't keep me out of pain. And so they gave me fentanyl and morphine and all kinds of stuff, this cocktail that should have killed me. But I was in the hospital from a spiritual high. In 24 hours, I would have thrown myself out of the window, because now this could be spiritual. I believe it was. Could be just medication. But I swear to you, I heard, "You think you know how I can destroy you? I will destroy your family and take it apart piece by piece." And in some ways, that has happened to my family. But I would have thrown myself out of that window. I'm telling you, I believe God is real. But I believe Satan is just as real. And we are now in the battle of the big boys. And we can choose a side. I don't know if Perez, something had taken hold of him or not. Maybe it was just sickness that had taken hold of him. I have no idea. Neither do you. That's why I decided not to talk about him. I
I want to talk about, we've been here before. We're a civilization that is rebuilding the Colosseum, and we put it into every pocket of our children's clothes. We keep it open for 24 hours, and we call the roar engagement. If you don't believe in evil, just call it an incentive structure, because the behavior is identical either way. That's rather the point. And believers, hear me, because we get this backward more often than not. Sometimes I think the temptation is to look at a suffering man and see a demon, and look at a sick man and see a sinner. The devil doesn't need to possess anybody to win Tuesday night. He just needs 15 minutes in a crowd that just can't look away. So let me give you three things and I'm done here. Don't watch it. Don't share it. Don't click on the repost that's captioned, "You can't believe this." You can't shut down the amphitheater, but you can decline to be part of the roar. And that's the only vote that any of us get. Second, if somebody tells you God showed up in their hospital room, that's not a symptom. Take them at their word, but keep watching them anyway. Conversion is not immunity. A real encounter with God does not exempt anyone from a body that has been through hell. And some of the most serious believers I've ever known have also needed doctors in bad ways. Those two sentences are not in conflict. God is a healer. God is a scientist. We have all of the capability. We can heal through our hands to some degree by using his power, him channeling through us. But we also need doctors. We've spent centuries now pretending one of them cancels out the other. It doesn't. And the third thing is, pray for him. Pray harder for the three kids who are under 14, who are now going to grow up in a world where the worst night of their father's life is a file that somebody saved. Pray for all of those who are in positions and have future positions that they might not even know about that are under attack. And then put down the device and pick it up when you've decided you're going to call that person you've been meaning to call for 3 weeks. Because somebody was in that live stream chat begging a stranger to stop. There's very likely somebody closer to you that is waiting for a much smaller thing. You know, I was praying for the Lord to inspire me the other day. I said, please, Lord, let me hear what people need to hear. And he always responds with something. It's never about politics or anything else. It's always personal. And what I got that day, and I shared it with the insider, is, and I want to share it now because I feel prompted to do it. You're okay. You're okay. I don't know who this is for. Maybe it's for you. You're okay. There is a way out. Your life isn't over. You haven't made too many bad mistakes. There is forgiveness. You're not too far gone. There are those who you don't know who are rooting for you. And I know that God is one of them. Believe it. More in a minute. 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You know, nobody ever says after they impulse buy a house, "Gosh, I'm really glad I rushed into that incredibly important decision." Yeah, houses have a way of rewarding patience and punishing impulse. The house that looks perfect during a 15-minute walkthrough may have a neighborhood that changes completely after dark. The short commute can turn into an hour the first time school starts to back up. 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
1: 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That's not fascist. That's just Tuesday. 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
2: NBC News Radio, I'm Michael Kastner. A Senate committee has voted to hold Dr. Anthony Fauci in contempt of Congress.
3: On this vote, the yeas are 8, the nays are 5, and the motion is agreed to.
2: The vote by the Senate Homeland Security and Governmental Affairs Committee comes after the former White House health advisor invoked the Fifth Amendment more than 100 times in a hearing last week about the COVID-19 pandemic. Fauci refused to answer questions, saying he thinks committee chair and Republican Senator Rand Paul wants to see him behind bars and is obsessed with him. President Trump is claiming Michigan's Democratic nominee for U.S. Senate hates Israel and hates Jewish people. Trump on Wednesday called Abdul El-Sayed a man of hate and a communist without offering any evidence. In the midterms, El-Sayed will face Republican Mike Rogers, who is endorsed by President Trump. And the Powerball jackpot is up to $856 million after no one won the grand prize Wednesday. Michael Kastner, NBC News Radio.
4: Aging can be a balancing act, and according to Mayo Clinic research, your ability to balance on one leg can be a meaningful measure of aging.
5: Well, this was a study looking at markers of aging in older adults.
4: 40 healthy, independent, community-dwelling people over age 50 underwent various tasks known to be markers of aging, including balance. Dr. Kaufman says if someone can stand with all of their weight on one leg for 30 seconds, they're doing very well.
5: Balance is complicated. It involves many different systems. It involves your vision, your vestibular system, your somatosensory system, and your neuromuscular system. All those have to work in coordinated fashion to keep you on one leg.
4: All of those systems deteriorate with age and increase the risk of falls. The good news is it's never too late to improve your balance. It just takes practice.
5: Try it at home. It's very simple, easy to do, it's quick. If you are unable to stand on your leg for at least 5 seconds, then it's important that there's probably something that you need to do to improve your balance because you're at risk of falling.
4: For the Mayo Clinic News Network, I'm Dee Dee Steepin.
6: Do you ever wonder, what do I do if I get sick with a respiratory illness like flu? 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

In a minute, we're going to talk to Wade Miller. He is Center for Renewing American Executive Director, and he has put a new report out on the Red-Green Alliance, and it's hair-raising, something the Democrats just do not want to talk about, and we need to, so we're going to do that next hour. Also, the Senate just voted, the committee

0: just voted to hold Fauci in contempt. So now it does go to the DOJ. And remember Bannon and who's the other guy, Jason, that went to jail for lesser than what Fauci just did?
1: Navarro.
0: Yeah, Navarro, Peter Navarro. They both went to jail for like a year for less for contempt of Congress. If the DOJ and Blant does not go and put him in jail, the entire DOJ needs to be fumigated. More in a minute.

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8: ABC News, I'm Sherry Preston. The Senate Homeland Security Committee, along party lines, votes to hold Dr. Anthony Fauci in contempt for his appearance last week in which he invoked the Fifth Amendment more than 100 times. ABC's Jay O'Brien answering the question of what's next.
9: The normal process is it would then send that resolution to the Senate for a full Senate vote, but that would require a 60-vote threshold to clear. And Chairman Paul knows that is very unlikely to get out of the Senate. It would require Democratic votes. And so what he's mused about possibly doing is just forwarding this contempt resolution right on to the Department of Justice, circumventing that Senate vote.
8: The FDA voting this week to approve Moderna's first-ever mRNA seasonal flu vaccine for people 50 and older. The Trump administration says it plans to overhaul the Head Start program, tossing out many of the regulations in place for the 700,000 children currently enrolled. Last year, the administration laid off much of Head Start support staff.

0: This is ABC News. In Plymouth, Massachusetts, a family nanny took the stand on Wednesday in the trial of Lindsay Clancy, the mom accused of strangling her three young children. She says she was struggling with postpartum psychosis. Here's ABC's Hannah Patah.
1: The former nanny for Lindsay Clancy's family taking the stand as jurors learn more about the Massachusetts mother charged in the deaths of her three children. Elaine Rossi, who worked for the family in the months leading up to the killings, described Clancy as a loving, attentive mother. Rossi testifying, Clancy said she was suffering from postpartum issues and having trouble sleeping. But Rossi says she never feared Clancy would harm her kids.
2: Did you have any concerns about her interacting with the children?
3: None at all. She was a wonderful mom.
1: Prosecutors argue Clancy made a calculated decision to carry out the killings to escape her own life.
0: Dozens of health workers at the epicenter of Congo's Ebola outbreak are protesting. They have walked off the job demanding they get paid. They say they haven't received any wages since the outbreak of Ebola was declared in mid-May. This is ABC News.
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7: There's some midday work happening on the Southfield Freeway, northbound Ford Road to the Jeffries. The two right lanes are blocked, so plan for some delays here. Also on I-75 north and southbound at 696, there's a left lane closure. Traveling northbound, you start to slow about John R., and southbound slows from 11 Mile. In the news today, charges will remain against Gary Markin in the deadly Oxford explosion case in Oakland County. Yesterday, a judge denied his request from his attorney to dismiss the charges in the death of 5-year-old Thomas Cooper. Cooper died after a hyperbaric oxygen chamber exploded in January of 2025. A curfew for minors has been issued for this weekend's Dearborn Homecoming Festival. Anyone 17 or under who wants to remain at the festival after 4 p.m. must be accompanied by a parent or guardian. Your local forecast today is for some clouds, peaks of sun, and a high of 86. I'm Heather Pascoe for 910 AM News Talk Superstation.
8: I'm Nicole Murray with Your Money Now. Fox said it will not renegotiate with the NFL on a new media rights deal until closer to 2030, when the league can opt out of its current deal. The NFL has held talks with Fox and CBS parent Paramount on striking a new TV deal that would have the broadcasters pay the league more money in exchange for more guaranteed years of live games. Nintendo has reported fiscal first quarter earnings, beating analyst revenue and profit estimates, even as its Switch 2 console sales saw a sharp decline. Nintendo Switch 2 hardware sales fell more than 34% from a year earlier to roughly 3.8 million units. The company maintained its forecast for the year ending March 2027, which was announced in May. Honda's profit for the fiscal first quarter more than doubled from a year ago as the Japanese automaker continues to tackle a turnaround from the first full year loss in its history. Quarterly sales rose 13.5% to $38 billion. Stocks are still mixed. That's Your Money Now.
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0: of entertainment, enlightenment, and empowerment. This is the Glenn Beck Program. Glenn Beck is on.
1: Years ago, I said the communist and the Islamists and the anarchist would come together and they would work together to destroy the Western world, capitalism, and America. I was mocked from here to hell. And a lot of the mocking came from geniuses like Bill Kristol. A lot of the mocking came from the Republican Party. They said those people will never work together. I didn't know enough about history, and honestly, I saw that as obvious. I also prayed about it an awful lot, and I knew that to be true. Well, now we're seeing it, and it's called the Red-Green Alliance. And Wade Miller has just written a great report on the Red-Green Alliance and what it is, how it works, and why it must be stopped, and how we can stop it. Wade has been kind enough to come on the show. He's going to join me in 60 seconds first. You know what debt does? It shrinks your options. 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
1: There are two organizations that I think are the major thought leaders in Washington right now that have done more than any other group out there. There's two of them. And I put one of those is the Center for Renewing America, and I would include Citizens for Renewing America as well. The executive director for both of those, who has been a longtime supporter and working at the side of Russ Vogt, who I love. He's our OMB director. He is the executive director of both of those, the Center and the Citizens for Renewing America. He's just written an essay, if you will, or a white paper on the Red-Green Alliance. I read it the other day, and I think it is so important that you hear it, because what I put on a chalkboard now is proven to be true by people who are much smarter than I am, and Wade is one of those people. Wade, welcome to the program. Glad to have you.
3: Thanks for having me on. And a lot of your work over the years has bled into what went into that white paper. You did talk about this long before anyone else did. So thank you for that.
1: You're welcome. I'm just glad that it has a name now. The red for the communists, the green for the Islamists. If I would have known history, especially of 1979, I would have had an answer for that. And now we know that because of people like you. Tell me what this alliance is and why it is so dangerous, even for the people who are in it.
3: Sure. So it's, the paper goes into much more detail, of course, but it's essentially a fusion of the Marxist left and the Islamist movement, the, you know,

0: doctrinal Islam, as I would really define it. And so these two forces, yes, and these two forces basically have every single barrier and every single goal shy of their end state desire is virtually the same. So there is a political convenience to them both aligning and working together because it requires the toppling of Western civilization, of capitalism, etc. Now, of course, at the end of this, what the Marxists never really quite figure out is that once they've achieved their goals, the Islamists kill them. They execute them. They get them out of the way. So it's not a durable alliance. It's a short-term means to an end. And I think that at the end of the day, the Islamists are playing the Marxists. And you see this manifesting itself in the form of Mamdani, who's kind of both. He's a Marxist and an Islamist. But you see people out there like Hassan Piker and other Islamists out there who are saying a lot of things. And I think that fundamentally, the mistake we made, and some of it's understandable at the turn of the century, which is weird to say, but at the turn of the century, the focus was on Islamic terrorism. And when the focus is on Islamic terrorism, that's 3 to 5% of the population.
1: Yeah.
0: And so therefore, the other 95% becomes victims, and they become asylum seekers, they become refugees, they're displaced, they get sent to Europe, they get sent to the United States. And so now, in the last 20 years, almost incomprehensibly, we have a large population of Islamists. And the problem is that Islam is radicalized culturally. It does not align with classical liberalism. It's a conquering ideology. It seeks to displace our system and replace it with Sharia and its own religious political ideology. And so, you know, that form of radicalism looks different if they're not a terrorist per se. So for instance, you know, if you believe that if you leave the religion of Islam, that you should be tried in a court, you know, you get due process, you get a lawyer, but you should be found guilty and the sentence for that should be death. You don't belong in America. You never should have been allowed in America in the first place. And so we have this radicalized cultural Islamist movement that is in league with the Marxist left. And of course, now we're seeing all of these DSA candidates pop out of the woodwork for the left, and they're winning elections in Democrat primaries. And so we're seeing a surge of this entire movement.
1: So yesterday, Congress or the Senate held a hearing on the influence of the Muslim Brotherhood, which is a nasty green organization, the influence of the Muslim Brotherhood and the DSA. Not a single Democrat showed up for that hearing. That should tell you something, shouldn't it?
0: Yep. Absolutely. And the unwillingness, frankly, even of our side, in many respects, to admit that the problem is much bigger than 3 to 5%, or even acknowledge that there's a problem, even if it's just 3 to 5%, which is way more than that. The left won't even acknowledge the 3 to 5 and try to address that through public policy and national security means. They ignore it. They'll call you a bigot for highlighting it. But the problem is that the radicalism is way more than that. And it could be 80% of the population that's just not suitable. But our side is politically unwilling to admit that. And I understand that, you know, the average person is not yet quite willing to say that it could be 80% of the population that's radicalized, that has been coming over in recent decades. But first, you have to admit you have a problem, and then you can start talking about the solutions. And the white paper we wrote was just admitting we have a problem. What comes after that is we need to start working with our allies on Capitol Hill and state legislatures to figure out what is the policy solution to this. And the problem we're going to run into, Glenn, is that a lot of people on our side will say, well, the First Amendment and free speech. And, well, the answer to a conquering ideology in our domestic space cannot be that we have no recourse and that we just have to allow it to happen. I'm also not saying that we should violate the First Amendment or religious liberty, but I think that we have to figure out how do we treat Islam as a political ideology, unlike Sikhs, Judaism, Christianity, et cetera. Yeah.
1: To me, this is really easy. It is not simply a religion. If you want to practice your religion, that's fine. But if your religion teaches that the Constitution must be replaced, now it is a political organization. You're now saying it's a system of governance. I'm sorry, but that's incompatible. I mean, you say in your brief, Red Green Alliance is an existential threat to the Republic, uniting neo-Marxists and radical Islamists around the shared goal of destroying America's constitutional order, cap-

0: capitalism and Western Christian tradition. How can we continue to let people serve if that's their goal when they are standing there taking an oath to protect and defend the Constitution of the United States if their goal is to overthrow the Constitution?
1: I agree, and I've publicly said that I think that these DSA candidates who are specifically saying that, that we should refuse to seat them. That's fundamentally different than AOC, who we just disagree with and we think that she's wrong on virtually everything. But even AOC is careful not to say that we should overthrow the Constitution generally. I mean, if we dig deep, maybe we can find that. But these new candidates, they just proudly proclaim it all over the place. And I think that Congress should just refuse to seat them if they do, in fact, end up winning their primaries. We have to draw a line in the sand somewhere. And I think that it is a relatively easy line to draw to say, if you're overtly arguing to destroy Western civilization and the Constitution, you cannot take a place on the floor and vote on legislation affecting Americans.
0: So I found good news in El Sayed's victory, because it was predicted to be just a wild, you know, wildfire. He's going to just, and it wasn't. It was within, I think, 14,000 points in the end when they stopped counting. So I find some good news that maybe the Democrats are not all sold on this. And if you look at the numbers, it's all intellectuals and white rich people that voted for El Sayed, along with the Muslims. The working class, they didn't vote for that. So are you seeing signs of hope on this, that maybe Democrats are going to wake up to this?
1: Yeah, I mean, I think that if you're a left Hispanic family Christian, you see this, you're horrified. I think that if you are a left black family Christian, you're horrified by this. And I think that ultimately, at the end of the day, those families are going to increasingly vote their interests. And they may not vote for Republicans, but I think they're going to choose more rational and moderate Democrat voices. I mean, even James Carville is kind of apoplectic at what's happening to his party right now. And Elon's been saying this for years now, that the Overton window is just moving so far to the left that what used to be a centrist is now considered radical right. And I think that that's playing out in politics as we see it. But, you know, we can't rest on our laurels that their own radicalism will just self-destruct itself that we can just wait. I think that we have to proactively go out there and make the argument against it.
0: Okay, so I want to talk to you about, I mean, you said, and we're not going to have time to go into it. Let me just say, you say that there is a three-headed hydra, the enablers, which are the influencers in the media, the legitimizers, intellectuals and institutions, and the backers, the financial networks. So you get into, in your paper, how we can dismantle or kill this three-headed hydra. I want to get into that in 60 seconds. More in just a moment. First, let me talk to you about SuperSure. 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You're making 100 decisions every single day. 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
0: We're with Wade Miller. He is the executive director for the Center and Citizens for Renewing America. He has just put out a really good warning, if you will, a brief about the Red-Green Alliance. And I'm going to tweet it out so everybody can read it. Where else can you read it?
1: Yeah, Wade, you can go to americarenewing.com. That's americarenewing.com.
0: Okay.

0: So in it, you talk about how we dismantle the three-headed hydra, and you say it's a whole-of-society approach. How do we do it?
1: Well, it's going to have to be cultural. It's going to have to be public policy. It's going to have to be legal. And then this is gets back to the kind of good old-fashioned Beckian research, which is you draw the dots and connect all of the figures and figure out the backers, the supporters, the influencers, the institutions that are behind it. But we're going to have to start going after the foreign money. You're going to have to start going after the domestic institutions that are enabling radical Islamist groups. You're going to have to start going after, addressing this in colleges. This is where a lot of the radicalism starts. Parents can make decisions there. Public policy can shape that. States can shape curriculum at various levels. We just need to, one, recognize that there's a problem and then have elected officials who have the courage to take action, and then Americans to stand up and be willing to defend our culture from this radical red-green alliance onslaught onto our very values and norms.
0: You know, what has been so sad to me is, there's a couple of groups that are going to be the if they would be successful, the first to be killed, and that would be the Jews. And the second is LGBTQ. Mm-hmm. And when I see the LGBTQ community marching for radical Islamists and things like Gaza and the Palestinian movement, you go to Palestine and you are a trans man, you're dead. They're not going to embrace you. And they have been swept up into this. And I don't know what it is psychologically that happens to people, but this is using the people who many of them are honest in, hey, let's live in love and everything else. And they are so blind that they are standing with people who will slit their throat or throw them off of the top of a building like they do in Iran or hang them for their lifestyle. Have you thought about this? How do we wake those people up?
1: I think the leftists are looking at this through an oppressor versus oppressed viewpoint. And they think that if we can correct these historical injustices and show these oppressed groups that we're, willing to do better and change, that they will be rational and thank us. And I think this is just part of the problem with woke ideology, is that it's just not rational and logical. It doesn't comport with our understandings of human psychology and human sociology. And so it's just a huge amount of naivete. Of course, I don't think that educated and intelligent, both, I think, need to be there. People are really, are Marxists to begin with. So, I think part of the problem is that in order for Marxism to be attractive to you, you just have to be missing something, either intelligence or education, one of the two. And that bleeds into their naivete on the impulses of radical Islam, and that it is doctrinally, their mission is to destroy them and recreate Islam in its place. And the left just refuses to even acknowledge that that's the case.
0: There's so many parallels with Nazi Germany too. I mean, this happened in Iran, but it also, in a way, happened with the Nazis, where they would bring people in and say, no, we're on your side, we're on your side. And then they'd kill them when they didn't need them anymore. And it's so frustrating to see history repeat itself. But, there were a lot of Jewish people in the 1930s that really kind of, some of them actually started almost a pro-Nazi organization. It wasn't very big, but they were like, look, we're Germans, they're Germans. If we're just show them that we're just like them, and then we'll be accepted. And no, they were accepted for a very short period of time. And then 1933, Hitler's like, okay, we don't need you anymore.
1: And part of the solution here, part of the solution is we're going to need to look at Israeli nationalism, because Israel and to some degree Japan are really kind of the only two countries on the planet right now that have kind of figured out how to deal with Islam at the public policy level. So regardless of whether you like Israel or not, you should be looking to them to learn how they're dealing with this problem. Because even if you take the most wildly ridiculous anti-Semitic conspiracy theory, it comes nowhere close in terms of scope and danger to us as Americans, as Islam, just as it exists naturally.

0: And so I think we need to wake up and figure out who the real enemies of this country are and figure out who our allies are and work with them to solve the problem.
1: So what can a listener in my audience do to help?
0: Well,
1: what would be the most effective thing the individual can do?
0: I think read the primer so you fully understand it. For those who already do, and a lot of your listeners will be familiar with this, I think we have to start thinking at the public policy level, the state level, the municipal level. How do we actually start solving this? How do we solve the call to prayer problem? How do we solve the creeping Sharia and Marxist ideology that is trying to be implemented and start coming up with public policy solutions and then insist that our elected officials take it seriously and start moving forward? Otherwise, inaction in 15 years, we're going to look like Europe. We're going to have a rising Islamic population that is increasingly radicalized, and the entire fabric of our culture is going to start to unwind. We're seeing it happen in Europe right now. We have to wake up. There may be 10 or 15 years ahead of where we are if we don't start taking action now and get over the politically correct arguments that we'll run into from kind of centrist Republicans. We have to admit that Islam is doctrinally a civilizational level problem, and it has to be addressed.
1: Wade, thank you. Please say hi to Russ. Everybody on my staff, such a fan of everything you guys are doing. Anything you need, you please reach out to us. We're big, big fans. Wade Miller, thank you. God bless.
0: Thank you.
1: You can check it out at AmericaRenewing.com. 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I'll also tweet the report out so you can read it. It is well worth your time and well worth a read. All right, more in a minute. Dishes are done. The house has finally gone quiet. You turn off the lights. You realize that for the first time all day, nobody needs anything from you. You walk into a cool, dark bedroom, pull back the covers. You slide into a bed that feels like it was made to welcome you home. The sheets are cool against your skin. The pillow is just right. 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
4: Traffic is slow in Detroit because of an accident, 7 Mile Road at 75. Also, we do have construction out there today. I-94 between 275 and Greenfield. There's lane closures and a traffic shift, so you're adjusting your speeds here. On I-75 north and southbound at 696, the left lane is blocked in either direction, so that has you a little slow. In the news, Sterling Heights police are defending the department's use of Flock cameras. That message was conveyed at last night's city council meeting amid privacy concerns voiced by some residents and council members. The police chief said the cameras capture images of license plates and vehicles at major intersections and roadways, but do not identify people. Independence Lake Beach is closed to swimming until further notice. The Washtenaw County Health Department announced the closure yesterday after routine testing found levels high of E. coli in the water. Your local forecast today is for clouds, maybe a few peaks of sun, and a high of 86. I'm Heather Pasco for 910 AM News Talk Superstation.
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6: I'm Michael Wallace. In a party line vote, the Republican-led Senate Homeland Security Committee has voted to hold Dr. Anthony Fauci in contempt of Congress for his refusal to answer questions about the COVID pandemic. Committee Chair Rand Paul.
7: Anthony Fauci refused a voluntary private deposition, and that's why he was brought in under subpoena.
8: Because it was going to be one-sided.
7: Don't interrupt the chair.
6: More from News Nation's Tom Dempsey.
9: Senator Rand Paul, the chairman of this Senate Homeland Security Committee today, saying that this contempt of Congress vote wasn't necessarily looking back in the past and punishing Dr. Anthony Fauci for those decisions. It was because he invoked his Fifth Amendment over 100 times last week and failed to answer very crucial questions. And Republicans today are saying that those are very crucial.

0: answers that are needed to better understand the U.S. response to the pandemic.
1: Our Washington correspondent Stacey Lynn tells us where this goes next.
2: The Fauci contempt case is now in the hands of the Justice Department. The Senate panel's vote could lead to a criminal referral after Fauci refused to answer more than 100 questions about the COVID response, citing his Fifth Amendment rights. DOJ prosecutors now will decide whether to take further action. Stacey Lynn, Worldwide News Network, Washington.
1: The Washington Post reports President Trump has privately told donors he's leaning toward Vice President J.D. Vance over Secretary of State Marco Rubio to succeed him as president. Publicly, the president has said a Vance-Rubio ticket would be unstoppable, but he has not said who should be at the top of that ticket. President Trump still says a deal with Iran to open the Strait of Hormuz is imminent. Critics say the deal would give Iran too much control of the waterway. The administration says the deal would open the door to further negotiations. News Nation's Corey Smith.
3: This agreement would be subject to international maritime law and contingent upon the U.S. lifting its naval blockade. But it could also go a long way in restarting negotiations between the U.S. and Iran on other unresolved issues. Now, another obstacle in these negotiations is the conflict in southern Lebanon. The good news, peace talks in Rome could resume today after ending early yesterday. That's when Israel launched a new round of strikes in southern Lebanon, claiming Iranian-backed Hezbollah violated the terms of the ceasefire.
1: Two Israeli soldiers died in an explosion in southern Lebanon. They were the first Israeli death since the truce with Hezbollah began in June. A new APNORC poll about this summer's extreme heat finds 80% of Americans report higher electricity bills. 68% say they have limited their outdoor activities. The heat has also made many Americans change their vacation plans, their sleep patterns, even their wedding plans. Italy issued a high heat alert for all its major cities today as another heat wave grips Europe. Austria set a national temperature record. Wildfires today are stretching from France to the Balkans. Dow's down 165 points. This is the Worldwide News Network.
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6: Blade Runner is back. 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
6: 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Also hitting the small screen, the Marvel comedy Wonder Man. Aspiring Hollywood actor Simon Williams is struggling to get his career off the ground. He meets Trevor Slattery, played by Oscar winner Ben Kingsley.
8: The Department of Damage Control considers Simon Williams an extraordinary threat.
6: They convince a legendary director to remake the superhero film Wonder Man, but Simon finds he has actual superpowers.
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12: I really want to save some time so at the end of the hour, Jason can take us through some of the information that we have coming out from the election on who voted for El Sayed. When you look at it, it's kind of critical information. We'll get to that here in just a few minutes. Also, on a personal note, I'm going to be taking the next 2 weeks off. I'm leaving in just about an hour or so. And I won't be chronicling this in real time because we'll be in some places that I just don't need people to know that I'm there while we're there.

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I'm not concerned about my kids. I want to strengthen my kids because I hear from them all the time what they hear from their friends. And they're hearing stuff about socialism and America and everything that is just so

0: traveling with a whole bunch of security, but I, you know, you just never know. Just pray for the guidance of the Spirit the whole time, and pray for my children as well. I want to bring in Clay Travis. He is part of the Clay and Buck Show that follows this program on the Premier Radio Networks. And I want to bring him in because, to me, this is kind of like Friday. I'm leaving tomorrow. I won't be here tomorrow. And I think he had the idea of the week, maybe the month, maybe the year. And everybody's been talking about boys and women's sports and the WNBA. And he's just come up with the Nashville Balls. And he said, I wanted an all-trans team. So it's only men who are women now, because he said, we'll win every championship. And then maybe I'll prove, maybe we'll prove the point. But we'll prove the point. We'll make a lot of money doing it. You know, I just love it. Clay is with us now. Clay, how are you?
1: I'm doing great. I hope that you and your family have a good trip. But I would love at some point if we could get you courtside seats to see the Nashville Balls, the most inclusive team in the history.
0: Be glad to sit on the courtside for that. I would be very happy to do that.
1: I'm calling the bluff here. If you're wondering, if you're out there and you haven't heard some of the news, since Sophie Cunningham, player for the Indiana Fever, came out and said men should not be able to play in women's sports, which is not a particularly radical proposition, there has been a lot of talk, and many different WNBA coaches, Glenn, actually came out and they said, well, we think men should be able to identify as women and play in this league. And as a staunch supporter of inclusion, diversity, equity, as well, I said, well, what is the best thing that I could do to follow the logic of this? To me, it is to have an all-trans team, Nashville Balls expansion franchise in the WNBA. We will be the first all-male identifying as women team. We are very pro-trans, incredibly inclusive. Our slogan, you'll like this, Glenn, is one love, two balls. Our very understated, as you were showing it a little bit earlier on video, but for people who haven't seen it, logo is a basketball hoop with two different balls going through the net. I just think it would be the greatest dynasty of all time. Move over John Wooden's UCLA Bruins, move over Bill Russell, Michael Jordan, we've got something for you. We would be not only, I think, the greatest professional sports franchise of all time, I don't think we would lose a game. Some games we might win without giving up a basket, which is unheard of in basketball.
0: Wasn't there like a kids team that played against the WNBA or a female team? What was that story?
1: Yeah, the story is the U.S. women's soccer team, which won the World Cup, the best soccer team in the world. They lost 5-2, Glenn, to a team of under 15-year-old boys in Dallas, Texas. Not the best 15-year-old boys in the country. And remember, under 15 means a lot of those kids are 14. They lost 5-2 to the best soccer players in Texas. And so all of this kind of comes together. And look, I just think sometimes you have to, and this is my natural state here, Glenn, is sometimes you have to follow absurdity with more absurdity and actually call these people on the logic that underpins what they would suggest. Mm-hmm. And so if you're going to argue that a man can identify as a woman and play in the WNBA, which is the Women's National Basketball Association, then I think we should just have a whole team of trans guys. By the way, this is happening in France. It's happening in France.
0: I got to tell you, if they would take you up on this, I know you're making a point, but you're also probably very serious as well. You put $10 million up. I would join you in this venture if they would do it, because they would win every time. They would win every single game.
1: Yes.
0: Every time.
1: And the games wouldn't be remotely close. And look, ultimately, why will they not just say, hey, the WNBA is only for women, right? To their credit, the WTA has finally said it, the Women Tennis Association. They have said it in the they've said it in the Olympics. They've said it in the NCAA, thanks to President Trump. It's because

0: Because they are committed so much to the left-wing idea that the trans agenda can create women out of men that they are not willing to say a basic biological truth. And if you're not willing to do that, then I think the natural result should follow, which is men who identify as women should be able to compete in the Women's Professional Sports League. And I think, Glenn, they would obliterate all of the women in this sport. I don't think it would be remotely close. I think you could go all the way down, by the way. As soon as you get testosterone, as you well know, as everybody out there who's ever raised a boy knows, it changes the game substantially. Heck, if you've ever coached, if you got a kid in 13 U that already has a mustache, I mean, he's going to be a lot better than most of the other 13-year-olds. Yeah. And so I think you can get an eighth grade boys team that would beat the best WNBA team, a team at WNBA All-Stars. I don't even think some of those games would be remotely close.
1: So can I ask you, I've not been able to figure out why Caitlin Clark is not supporting Sophie Cunningham. Why has that not been a dynamic duo here?
0: I'll defend Caitlin Clark in this way, Glenn. You and I and most of your listeners out there, we grew up and watched and loved sports in the 80s and the 90s, what I would call the Jordan era of basketball. Jordan's most famous quote in my mind, I wrote a book with this title, is "Republicans Buy Sneakers Too." And I think Michael Jordan's perspective, and it was followed by Tiger Woods in golf, and it was followed by Kobe Bryant, Shaquille O'Neal, a lot of other big-time athletes, was, I'm not going to get involved in politics. I want everybody, Republicans, Democrats, Independents, to be able to be fans of my brand. Republicans Buy Sneakers Too. I think Caitlin Clark is rejecting, in many ways, the LeBron era, which is, you need to know everything that I think about politics, which has, I think, made him incredibly polarizing. And instead, she's trying to go back to the Jordan Tiger Woods era of appealing to everyone. And Glenn, the example of this I would give is, she was asked who she was going to vote for in the 2024 presidential election, Kamala or Trump. And she said she didn't want to answer. She didn't think it was her business to tell people what her politics were. And so I think what has actually happened here is the WNBA has put a lot of coaches and players in tough spots who may well agree with us on the absurdity of this premise. All they have to do, and she said this basically in her answer, is that's a question for the league. And the league, the commissioner, should, if they had any backbone at all, come out and just say, hey, this is a league for women. If you are born male, you can pursue life to the furthest of your happiness as you desire. You cannot become a women's basketball player. They haven't said it. They won't say it, I think, because the league itself is committed to identity politics. But I do think that that is the reason why she has avoided joining Sophie Cunningham on her side.
1: That makes total sense. I just feel like, you know, Caitlin's been, you know, just pounded in the head for so long. And you would think when you'd see somebody else being pounded in the head, it would just be your instinct to go say, hey, knock it off. I don't have to agree, but knock it off. This isn't right.
0: Yeah, I agree. And the argument you can also make is that this goes to the very essence of sport itself. And look, I don't know how many far left wingers, to be fair, are Caitlin Clark fans, right? Maybe there are some. I think her base, if I were sitting down and talking with her, I would say, look, your base is Trump America, whether you like it or not. And also a lot of other sane people, because remember, Glenn, this is an 80-20 issue nationwide. I actually think it's a 95-5 issue for sports fans. I think the 5% who are loony bin members get a lot of attention. But I think for men, like, nobody makes this argument, right? There isn't a dad in America listening to you right now who thinks that a grown man should be able to compete against his daughter or his granddaughter, right? Like, that's just lunacy. No. And so I think that's Caitlin Clark's base. Are there some left wingers who are also Caitlin Clark fans? Maybe. But I actually don't, if I were advising her, I understand the perspective of, I'm just going to avoid all politics. Because if you answer this, next thing you know, people are asking you what you think about every issue. But I think her base is actually would overwhelmingly support her if she said, yeah, this is only for women.
1: One more thing, because I know you got to go get ready for the show because you're on here and right after my show on Premiere. What do you think of the coaches that are now saying that, you know, men are going to start coming and taking their jobs and men shouldn't be coaches for the WNBA? And yet.

0: have no problem. Simultaneous.
1: Yeah.
2: Well, simultaneously. I mean, that's insanity.
1: Yes. Well, I mean, I think what it goes to is you ultimately paint yourself into a corner if you follow full left-wing ideals, right? Because, I mean, you can take it outside of this gender ridiculousness. You know, if I said to you right now, Glenn, I have an important announcement to make. I am now a black woman. On the left, they would have to say, welcome to womanhood, Clay Travis. We are excited to have you. Your beard makes you look even more feminine than we thought you ever might. They would then say that I am a racist, culturally appropriating for saying that I'm black. So I think for, right. I mean, again, this is what their logic is, right? So I think for most people out there, if you said, what is more defining of you, your gender or your race? People find out they're different race than they thought they were all the time with the DNA testing going on right now. Nobody ever finds out. Like, I think I have a lot, but personally, I bet you would sign on with this too. I think men, you know, I have a lot more in common with black, Asian, and Hispanic men, I think, than I do with white women, because gender to me is more of a definite defining characteristics than race is, right? Doesn't mean you can't have a lot in common with a lot of different people of all different backgrounds. But if you were going to say, which is a bigger deal to change, your gender or your race, I think most people would have to say your gender, right? I mean, that's far more transformative than your race. Yet in the left, if you change your race, you're racist and you're assimilating and you have to be canceled. But if you change your gender, you're a hero and it must be immediately affirmed.
2: Yeah. Is everybody hearing his white privilege there? Yeah, I think I heard it. I think I heard it. Clay, it's good to talk to you, my man. Thank you so much.
1: Hey, appreciate it. Keep up the good work, Glenn. Have a good trip with your family and stay safe.
2: God bless. Say hi to Buck for me. Clay Travis, Outkick founder and also co-host of the Clay and Buck Show that is on the Premier Radio Network immediately following this one. By the way, if you did not hear the show yesterday, the after show, it is now on demand. It is something that I believe I'm not doing it on the regular show. I'm going to do it in bits and pieces because it is something that requires a little bit of thinking. It requires real deep thought and explanation on it. But it's what happens when the past disappears. And I show you that this has been done before in history. And it is stunning. It is stunning what was said in 600 that's being said today. Exact same thing, just different tools. And I want you to listen to that. Become a Torch member now at glennbeck.com/torch. Join us. You get all of the education, all of the podcast, and episode 17 of The American Story is available right now this weekend, wherever you get your podcast. All right, back in just a minute. 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
3: 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Beck will be right back.

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0: After refusing to answer questions during a hearing last week, a Senate panel has voted to hold Dr. Anthony Fauci in contempt. The former White House health advisor invoked the Fifth Amendment more than 100 times in a hearing last week about the COVID-19 pandemic. Senate Homeland Security and Governmental Affairs Committee Chair Senator Rand Paul has accused Fauci of covering up COVID's origins. The winner of Michigan's Democratic Senate primary is being slammed by President Trump. In a speech in Las Vegas Wednesday, Trump claimed Abdul El-Sayed hates Jewish people and hates Israel. NBC's Chris Pallone with more.
1: Abdul El-Sayed, lovely gentleman, he's a man of hate.
2: The president taking aim at the latest progressive Democratic primary winner, Abdul El-Sayed, a Michigan doctor running for Senate on a platform of Medicare for all and abolishing ICE.
0: Michael Kastner, NBC News Radio.
3: Buckle up.
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3: 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Here's Henry Pang.
5: President Trump came to General Motors Milford Proving Grounds July 27th, and the general put on a show. The engineering proving grounds are as hard to get into as the CIA. Had a presidential visit, and security was enormous. Once inside the ring of local police, GM, and Secret Service security, however, I witnessed a V8 horsepower show for the ages. On GM's enormous 67-acre Black Lake skid pad, developer Trump called it, quote, the biggest piece of asphalt I've ever seen, unquote. GM's top performance vehicles drag raced each other in four heats on a 1/8-mile strip. First, the Corvette Z06 smoked the Cadillac CTS-V Blackwing. Then, the Hummer EV, GM's fastest electric vehicle, dispatched a Cadillac Escalade V. The third heat was the headliner. The all-wheel drive 1,250-horsepower Chevy Corvette ZR1X nipped the rear-wheel drive 1,064-horsepower Corvette ZR1, the two supercars flashing by in front of Trump at 115 miles per hour. For good measure, the Corvette ZR1X closed out the races by stomping the electric Hummer. In addition to good entertainment, the show was no doubt appreciation for Trump nixing government regulations that would have made GM's gas-powered V8 beauties illegal by 2035. At a rally afterwards on the Milford campus, auto workers also voiced their appreciation for Trumponomics as his tariff policies have reshored numerous vehicles from Mexico to U.S. production. The 80-year-old president took it all in with enthusiasm. He witnessed the drag races on a viewing stand without a canopy in 85-degree heat, then gave an hour-long stemwinder speech to his supporters afterwards. The man is a machine. Maybe he has a V8 beating in his chest.
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Welcome back to the Glenn Beck program. Glenn is hightailing it as we speak, headed out on his vacation. Pat and Jeffy will be back tomorrow. I wanted to take this little bit of time, though, to talk about, there's either a vote happening today or tomorrow, but the Senate right now is scheduled to go on recess on Monday. I think it's the 10th through September 11th is when they're supposed to go on recess. And I was looking at a post from Mike Lee yesterday. Everyone's asking what's happening with the SAVE Act. There's multiple different measures that have gone through the House and have gotten to the Senate, and they're all, they're doing what they normally do. But Mike Lee yesterday said that things are moving in a favorable direction. He said they're actually doing stuff now. They're actually talking, and possibly, I know there's a coalition now of senators that are looking at not going on vacation, even though so many of them, it looks like that's all they're worried about is going on vacation. Call your senators, get on the line with as many as you can, get them to do their job.

0: 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It'll take you about 20 minutes. 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
1: Did you know that the risk of a crash increases with every mile per hour over the speed limit? Did you know that in 1 year there were more than 22,000 speeding-related crashes in Michigan? And 200 people died? Did you know that most speeding tickets in Michigan cost over $100? Speed enforcement is happening now, so slow down.
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5: ABC News, I'm Sherry Preston. The Senate Homeland Security Committee has voted along party lines to hold Dr. Anthony Fauci in contempt for not answering any of its questions last week about the origins of COVID. Growing concern about the dwindling supplies of air defense missiles in the national stockpile thanks to the war with Iran.
6: We're talking about the THAAD missile system. We're talking about the Patriot missile system. A think tank earlier this month put out information that said that the Patriot missiles have been depleted by 2/3 and the THAADs by half. We have confirmed that reporting. We also know from U.S. officials that the number of TACM and PRISM missiles are, quote, extremely low.
5: ABC Pentagon reporter Louis Martinez. Two Israeli soldiers were killed in an explosion in southern Lebanon today, the first Israeli death since a shaky truce between Israel and Hezbollah nearly 2 months ago. Trump administration says it's planning to completely overhaul the Head Start program. This is ABC News. A relatively rare manslaughter charge filed against an Israeli settler in the killing of a Palestinian activist in the West Bank a year ago. Such cases usually end in no charges being filed. Researchers have identified a new dinosaur species that roamed northwest New Mexico 73 million years ago.
7: It's been 21 years since a small piece of skull was discovered in New Mexico's San Juan Basin.
8: People oftentimes think of these as a eureka moment, which is wonderful, and sometimes that does happen.
7: Stephen Jasinski of the New Mexico Museum of Natural History and Science.
8: Oftentimes what you get are lots of tiny eureka moments that all build up.
7: Two decades later, the fossil has been identified as belonging to Dinovenator robustus, a fierce feathered omnivore about 8 feet long and weighing up to

0: 300 pounds. Jim Ryan, ABC News.
1: Parts of the country where that dinosaur was found, the Southwest, broiling once again, 112 degrees in Las Vegas, and the heat is stretching up into Seattle that far. I'm Sherry Preston, ABC News.
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7: Traffic slowing on 96 at Jeffries, westbound the van to 275. 94 is heavy Greenfield to Wayne Road with the left lane taken up. An investigation underway after an officer-involved shooting in E-Course. Police say it all unfolded early yesterday morning along Southfield Road, where officers with an auto theft task force attempted to arrest two people suspected of breaking into vehicles across Metro Detroit. One of the suspects, who was driving a Durango, allegedly put it in reverse and hit the officer. Another officer fired his gun, striking the suspect. Number of cyclosporiasis cases in Michigan has jumped to over 12,000, according to the latest information from the Michigan Department of Health and Human Services. That's an increase of 710 cases from last week. Two people in the state have died. Showers and storms today in 85. Scattered storms at 68 tonight. Mostly cloudy. 85 tomorrow. I'm Rick Schrempf, 910 AM News Talk, Superstation.
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10: Earth spins on its axis. It rotates once every 24 hours. That means a point on the equator travels a complete circle each day, a distance equal to 40,075 kilometers, or almost 1,670 kilometers per hour. Earth revolves around an enormous source of energy, the Sun. It orbits the Sun every 365 and one-quarter days. It spins on an axis that is tilted 23.5 degrees to the plane of its orbit. This axial tilt remains steady throughout the year. Depending on the time of year, some parts of the Earth are tilted more toward the direct rays of the Sun than others. Bright parts get warmer, darker parts cool off. The differences in the amount of light and heat available at the planet's surface at different parts of the year determine the seasons.
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Welcome in. We are rolling Thursday edition. Clay and Buck, a bunch of different stories to dive into with you. Fallout continues over Abdul El-Sayed winning the Michigan

0: Democrat primary and running against Mike Rogers, who we had on the program yesterday. We will continue to discuss. We'll have some fun still with people weighing in on the $10 million WNBA Challenge. Buck, I like to hop on our YouTube. Hello to everyone watching us on YouTube. You can click the live button, go subscribe. We've been adding a lot of subscribers, and the audience has continued to grow. And every time we talk about the WNBA $10 million trans team bet, everything else skyrockets in terms of the audience that is interested in that on YouTube. So we love all you guys. I think there's a great deal of interest in humor and absurdity and ridicule of the far left positions. And so we're going to continue to do that. You can find us now on YouTube, in addition to nearly 600 AM FM stations and satellite radio, as well as podcasts. So we appreciate all of you hanging out with us, however you are doing so. Panic, nervousness in Michigan. It is the lead story right now on CNN over what's going to happen with Abdul El-Sayed in Michigan. But earlier this morning, and we will continue to discuss that. By the way, we're going to be joined by Senator Marsha Blackburn. She is running for governor of Tennessee right now. And if you are in Tennessee Thursday, kind of a weird thing, but Tennessee primaries are on Thursdays. So if you are in my home state, get out and vote. It is another primary day, a bunch of primaries coming up on Tuesday, Buck. Including Wisconsin, and we'll see whether there remains strength on the far left with that Francesca Hong character. Not very long until the primary will be up and running in your home state of Florida, just, I think, 2 weeks now from basically now, 12 days from now. But we begin with Dr. Fauci being held in contempt for his refusal to answer questions last week in front of Senator Rand Paul's committee. And this is what that sounded like, cut seven, as the vote was taking place. Listen.
1: Holding a witness in contempt is a serious thing, and it should be rare. But the contempt power exists for precisely this circumstance. Oversight is not a courtesy this committee extends or a favor a former official grants us. It is a constitutional obligation. And when voluntary cooperation ends, Congress must be able to compel compliance with its lawful demands. That is Congress's compulsory instrument. A subpoena is not an invitation. A subpoena with no consequence is not a subpoena. It's a suggestion. Seeking the truth is not a witch hunt. Accountability is not vengeance. Accountability is what stands between the American people and a repeat of the mistakes and the very real consequences of the past.
0: Okay, Buck, we can dive into the legality here again, because I still think there is a great deal of uncertainty or confusion, maybe the way to characterize it out there. Individual states are going to potentially pursue Fauci. We'll see if anything comes of that, including the Attorney General of Florida, James Uthmeyer, who has said that they have opened an investigation into Fauci. There are reports that Fauci's cell phone that he used during his time as an employee, that COVID was going on. Maybe there will be something uncovered in that cell phone different from the diary. But this all feels like, more than anything else, a sort of dancing around the fact that Fauci, it's going to be very hard to hold him accountable for anything at this point. And so it's just like a lot of resolutions are going to get passed that say he's a bad guy. I mean, is this kind of where you are?
2: I wish I could say otherwise, because I know people would much rather hear that Fauci is going to face the full weight of justice for the horrible stuff that he did to the entire country and really the entire world. I mean, it's hard to even gauge. It's hard to comprehend the scale of the betrayal of his oath as a doctor, of his role as a public health official. Which, to me now, you even say that phrase out loud. I know El-Sayed is a public health official, too. What does that even mean? I mean, these are essentially policy people who have some connection to medicine and are willing to go along with the herd and sell out what is actually true and sell out science. And, Clay, I think that it's very unlikely. First of all, the state charges thing, people can get mad at me for this, too, because I know they did.

0: York, but this thing of we're going to try to find some way to punish him at a state, this is a federal issue, okay? He's a federal employee. It's a federal issue. There's not a state issue that anyone has raised of any seriousness where he is going to be held accountable for anything. So all these different state AGs, and I like the AG of Florida very much. I think he's done a great job, but that's all leading nowhere. And you guys clip it, cut it. If you think I'm wrong, we'll see. How often have we told you someone's not going to jail and they went to jail on this show? How often have we told you, like, Hunter Biden's getting pardoned, even though the president at the time, Joe Biden, promised officially that he would not do it? We're like, oh, he's definitely doing it. So I think our record on this speaks for itself at some level, Clay. We tell you the truth, and the truth is Fauci's not going to prison. Now, that doesn't mean that I disagree or don't appreciate it. I think what Rand Paul's done here is great. And what Rand Paul is doing is hammering home the fundamental message, which is that Fauci is a liar and the whole thing was a scam and all the mitigation measures and all the it's the science, it was a lie. And everyone needs to know that. And that all has to be on the right. I don't know anybody who's more consistent on that issue than perhaps you and me here for now many, many years. I want it to be clear that the whole thing was a scam and a lie. And when I say the whole thing, I'm not saying, you know, then they go, oh, you're saying COVID? No, of course COVID exists. It was a respiratory virus that was essentially like a bad flu season. It was dangerous to older people. None of the stuff we did made any difference whatsoever in the spread of the virus. And in fact, if anything, it made it a lot worse. I should say made it a lot worse because it did. And, you know, that's what I want, Clay, more than anything. I want it to be official record that Fauciism was a failure and a fraud. The guy's, what is he, 80 years old? You know, it's not going to change anyone's life. If I could have what we've seen, which is the dismantling of the edifice of Fauciism for the public so that only the holdouts for political reasons, like the Democrats, are pretending that that's not what happened, or Fauci go to prison for 6 months, he's going to be in like a seniors camp. You know, I'm being honest with you guys. You know, he's not doing hard labor. You know, they're not sending him up to Sing Sing and he's going to have to like join a biker gang. OK, if he went to prison, it would be like 6 months minimum security. You know, if you think that that's going to change things, it's not going to happen. What matters is what Rand Paul is actually doing, which is getting the message across that it was all a lie. So I'm all behind that, all supportive of that. But yeah, Clay, accountability. It's like going in and saying you want justice from the Department of Justice. Like, there's only so much they can really do.
1: Here's what I will say if I need to shine a positive light on this.
0: There we go. We need it.
1: I think that Fauci cares. If you read that diary, which is an utter embarrassment to him, I think he cares about his historic legacy more than he would care about being in some sort of minimum prison, minimum security prison for a relatively short period of time. And I think that his overall reputation is destroyed. He's 85 years old. He knows it's destroyed. There's virtually nothing that he can do to try to change that. I don't know if you saw, he's now relegated to having his attorney respond to Aaron Rodgers and tell him to stick to football. After Aaron Rodgers, we played that clip for you, went on ESPN and said, hey, I was right about not getting the COVID shot. Fauci's a clown. Everybody in Pittsburgh, Buck, cheered when Aaron Rodgers said that. You had the defensive coordinator come out and make the joke that he was Fauci. He was going to take the fifth on any question. I really do believe that Fauci's overall legacy as a historic figure is in tatters. I bet that he can't sleep at night over his reputation, not the choices that he made, but his reputation collapsing. That is some measure of vindication, even if prison is not. He's not. He deserves it, but he's not going to get it.
0: Yeah. Well, I mean, I'll head this off too because I can already feel. I can feel sometimes when you are all about to light us up with either phone calls or talkbacks, and you are agitated that. In this case, it would be me miss something. The reason that I am willing to say it actually would make a difference for Fauci to spend 6 months in prison. I'm more focused on COVID, the legacy of what was done, the lockdowns, all of that, the weaponization of public health experts for policy purposes, the trial run.

0: of communism that we had under the guise of protecting you from an aerosolized virus that the government could not protect you from at all. That matters a lot more to me. But, Clay, they did put some Trump people in prison for contempt.
1: Yeah.
0: This is it. So we do get into this. They did put Steve Bannon. They did put Navarro. They did put these people in prison for total nonsense, for contempt of Congress.
1: But confirm, and again, this is going into the legal weeds. I believe they didn't show up at all, and they prosecuted them for defying the subpoena. Fauci showed up and took the Fifth. So arguably, I would imagine that he is covered. There is no, you can't prohibit someone from taking the Fifth. So legally, I think if you show up, while it may be embarrassing, and you take the Fifth, and it may put your reputation in tatters, and it may arguably have been better reputationally for him.
0: Yeah. You do have a core constitutional right to take. This isn't like some statute that this is a constitutional right to do. Yeah.
1: And Buck, they didn't show up. So if I were, I told you all that this was going to happen. If I were giving him advice, he's going to take the Fifth. And look, here is where I think they really.
0: But couldn't Navarro and Bannon just have showed up and take the Fifth as well? And the whole point they're like, look, if you make us show up, we're just going to do that. So we're not going to show up. So, you know,
1: I would have argued that they should have shown up and take the Fifth.
0: Yeah,
1: because then I think they would have been able to avoid, potentially the consequences that they served. And look, you don't have to sell to us that we got a two-tier justice system, but I do think Fauci got a 10-year pardon, and the 10-year pardon wasn't enough to protect him, so he had to take the Fifth Amendment 111 times. It's very hard if you're a rational, reasonable human being. And sometimes, by the way, taking the Fifth Amendment can make sense. I'm not saying I'll ever do it, but in the world that we live in, Buck, would it stun you if at some point in time in the next 15 or 20 years when you and I are doing this job, if they decide that you or I are public enemy number one because of the statements that we've made, would it stun you if they start hailing people like me in front and people like you in front of Senate committees or House committees and try to just grill us? Sometimes taking the Fifth Amendment when you know you're a part of an illegitimate attack is something that makes sense. What doesn't make sense is the combination of 10 years of protection on a pardon, and you still have to take the Fifth. Like, that combination.
0: Well, see, this is where, when you touched on this before, what really, Fauci at this point, it's all about his legacy. And I mean, in his mind, that's what really matters. And I think that there's a big, that a big problem that he would have faced with testimony wasn't just, hey, explain this data. He would have done the same. Oh, it was the fog of war. I said this, and then I got more of that. And somebody told me to look this one up, and then I looked that one up a minute later, and a lot of hard decisions. You know the part of it that I think he really wanted to avoid answering questions about? Hey, why are you writing on a government computer that you're the most famous man in the world when people are dying in hospitals?
1: Yeah.
0: That's what he doesn't want to have to answer. I think more so than the factual stuff. The factual stuff, he's done this his whole life. He'll run everybody in circles with bureaucratic nonsense, even though we all know he was lying.
1: Also, what a moron. He could have just had his own personal laptop and his own private email address and written his whole diary down in a Gmail account.
0: Hunter Biden could have been not high and like left his laptop behind at the repair store, too. You know, it's amazing.
1: Yeah,
0: that's
1: true.
0: Amazing, some of them, what they've done. All right, let's talk about something that can really help a lot of you out there. The business owners in this audience and the business operators. 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
1: 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Clay and Buck. 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
4: With the Bloomberg Small Business Report, I'm John Tucker. There's been a boom in business formation in the U.S. since the start of the COVID-19 pandemic. That's the good news. The bad news is that they aren't generating a lot of jobs. Justin Sink, a former editorial director at the Harvard Business Review, says the Census Bureau counts employer identification number applications submitted to the IRS. These are then sorted into so-called high-propensity applications that are likely to lead to the actual hiring of employees. Well, Sink points out the number of high-propensity applications is about the same as in the mid-2000s. A 2024 Small Business Administration study found that only about a third of even the high-propensity applications actually do become businesses with employees. And the Census Bureau's business dynamic statistics indicate that small businesses' role in net U.S. job creation has actually been declining over time. And that's the Bloomberg Small Business Report.
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0: Welcome back in to Clay and Buck. So we've got the Fauci fallout continuing here.
1: It's been a rough week for the Fauci. Fortunately, he is at home, double masked, 18 times boosted, 6 feet from people. Why six? Don't ask so many questions.
0: But here we have Senator Richard Blumenthal of Connecticut, who is saying, Clay, okay, how about this, guys? Because remember, Senate, it was a partisan vote in the committee. I think it was 8-7 for the contempt vote. All the Democrats are backing Fauci still, obviously. Blumenthal says this, play eight, will have lawyer Clay react.
2: I move to postpone consideration of this resolution until this committee has an opportunity to seek leave from the Department of Justice to obtain a court order providing Dr. Fauci with immunity from prosecution in exchange for his testimony on matters raised during the committee's hearing. The immunity from prosecution could be limited to perjury. It is standard procedure. And again, we need to hear from his counsel as to whether it would be satisfactory to provide immunity. If this committee is really interested in serious answers to the serious questions, it will seek to provide him with this very limited immunity to appear before this committee. There is a need for a serious inquiry to answer questions arising from the pandemic.
0: Look, Clay,
3: I've got a bunch of thoughts on this. First of all, if Fauci wants to change his opinion based on past testimony, he can write a 20,000-word piece, and I'm sure the New Yorker or the Atlantic or New York Magazine or someplace like that will publish it. You can't be charged with perjury for out-of-court statements. So the idea that Fauci doesn't have the ability to say what he really thinks is absurd. The only reason you would need protection from perjury is because you're going to perjure yourself under oath, which I don't believe anybody should provide him the opportunity to lie with impunity in front of the court. No, in front of the Congress. No way should that be permitted. 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
5: Here's the latest Detroit news, weather, and traffic on 910 AM, Detroit's News Talk Superstation.
6: Construction 75 north and south at 696 takes up the left lane in each direction. 94 eastbound, 14th Street to John R. is sluggish. Lodge heavy between 94 and Grand River. Detroit's historic Merrill Fountain will be restored and relocated to the south end of Palmer Park. City officials say the design phase of the project is underway. Goal is to bring back its water features, upgrade the broken pieces, and move it closer to the former substation near Woodward at the park's northern southern entrance. New mural in Detroit honoring the city's first known black butcher, the mural depicting Moses Primus, was dedicated last night at Gratiot Central Market, part of the first Wednesdays that the market opened monthly to feature food, drinks, music, and art. Showers 85 today, chance of storm 68 tonight, sunny 85 tomorrow. I'm Rick Shrimp, 910 AM, News Talk Superstation.
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8: Hey, cop. A Senate committee has voted to hold Dr. Anthony Fauci in contempt of Congress. Stacey Lynn is our Washington correspondent. It's primary day in Tennessee. Republicans will choose their nominee for governor. Two close allies of President Trump, Senator Marsha Blackburn and Congressman John Rose, are running to replace Republican Governor Bill Lee, who's leaving office because of term limits. Five candidates are vying for the Democratic nomination for governor. A large crowd turned out in central Wisconsin to fight a proposed data center along the Wisconsin River. Former New York City Mayor Eric Adams, who now represents real estate-related technology companies, talked up the project.
9: If we like it or not, folks, data centers are going to be here.
10: No!
9: Data centers are going to be in our country.
10: No.
8: At least 12 states have now reported cyber attacks against their water systems. Federal investigators suspect Iranian hackers. Patrick Kelly, the head of the security firm Leaguer, says it's time to put humans back in control of securing all drinking water.
11: Now we have disruption, and we're having to do waterboarding advisories because, you know, we're reducing the pressure and we're not able to make certain that things are purified the way they should.
8: No reports of any disruptions to water supplies or wastewater treatment thus far. Heavy rains and flooding in China's northwestern province of Shanxi have damaged bridges and caused roads to collapse. More than 25,000 people have been evacuated or have been rescued. An incoming typhoon may make the situation worse. Health workers in eastern Congo walked off the job today, abandoning several facilities where Ebola patients are being treated. They're upset they haven't been paid while battling the Ebola outbreak on the front lines. The Ebola death toll, by the way, in the Congo has topped
12: the end.
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14: Eating certain foods can help preserve brain function. There's mounting scientific evidence that shows sticking to a method called the MIND diet can make a difference in your risk of cognitive decline and dementia, including Alzheimer's disease.
15: MIND stands for Mediterranean Dash Intervention for Neurodegenerative Delay.
14: Angie Murad, a registered dietitian, nutritionist, and patient educator at Mayo Clinic, says the MIND diet is a combination of two other healthy diets and includes a variety of brain-friendly foods.
15: What it emphasizes are leafy greens, berries, nuts, specifically ones that are high in omega-3s, fish, also including an additional vegetable as well as the leafy greens.
14: The benefits of the MIND method go beyond just the mind.
15: Anyone can really benefit to it because it's more of a plant-based diet, which also helps reduce weight if that's something that you're struggling with.
14: 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For the Mayo Clinic News Network, I'm Dee Dee Siepen.
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3: Welcome back in, Clay and Buck, continuing to take the world by storm following the absurdity of WNBA coaches saying, hey, we need to have men and women sports. If they're men who identify as women, we're fine with having them play. The fallout has continued, Buck. Julie Tatart, a 6'3" man who is averaging 21 points and 20 rebounds per game.
0: In France they call him Monsieur or Madame? How do you think they handle
3: have to respect his gender, right? I think it would
0: I don't
3: Madame.
0: Think they have the neutral. They don't have like a new. They don't have a they option, really, or do they? I don't know.
3: Could
0: you imagine calling him Madame Julie? Like Madame Julie, and he's like, mais oui, bien sûr, comment ça va?
3: Well, it's also the case, romance languages, almost everything, for those of you who have ever studied them, I was a French scholar, everything is gendered, right? It's le or la in French. Everything is either the masculine L-E or the feminine L-A. I don't even know how they handle the concept of a genderless world, or one where it's

0: some sort of androgynous duo. This is funny, Buck.
1: He could say, j'ai un zizi, mais je suis la femme.
0: By the way, you'll appreciate this. You know, we had to come up with names in my French class. Did you do this ever where you had a French name? Or is this a total weird kid thing that we did at my school? You adopted a French name as your, alter ego in our French class. You had to have a French name. My name was...

0: each other. Your French name.
1: I like that you picked the name of like one of the five greatest generals of all time. Confidence was not a problem for you,
0: well,
1: so that's good.
0: I went with obviously Bonaparte in honor of Napoleon, but then it's now I might get canceled now because the Girard was I also you know Girard Depardieu was like was the most famous French. I think he still might be the most famous French actor of all time. So I went with a combo of their two names. And,
1: I think he almost moved to Russia at one point because of the wealth tax. He became persona non grata in France.
0: Well, and then he got accused of like sexual impropriety, which is really saying.
1: Oh, I didn't know about
0: France.
1: That.
0: Oh yeah, I mean,
1: and
0: when
1: to get accused of that in France, by the way,
0: right.
1: You got to be doing some stuff too.
0: Yeah,
1: it's
0: well,
1: not
0: a lot
1: just
0: of people
1: like...
0: defended him, but Buck, this is really funny. A sports book has come out with a line on my proposed boys' state title team. Versus the WNBA champs. If this game were to happen, the boys' high school team, the sports book has set them as a 35-point favorite. So you can go wager on this in advance. If there were actually going to be a game, they sometimes set hypothetical lines that could turn into real lines. The boys' high school team has opened as a 35-point favorite over the Las Vegas Aces. Now, we got a couple of funny talkbacks, but also a couple of good clips. Our friend, I believe we've had Paula Scanlon on the show before. Paula
1: yeah.
0: was actually, unfortunately, one of Leah Thomas's teammates on the women's swimming team at the University of Pennsylvania. And she was on with former OutKick host Charlie Arnault, and they talked about this cut to. They would love to see this game happen. Listen.
2: Clay Travis, we are both very familiar with the man. The WNBA has yet to offer a major response to the controversy, but OutKick founder Clay Travis, he floated an alternative solution. Let's take a listen.
0: I will buy a WNBA expansion franchise. I will pledge that 100% of my team will be trans. I will call this team the Nashville Balls.
2: I mean, this is great stuff. We love when Clay goes off like this. The Nashville Balls, Paula. If it is in fact made up of all transgender athletes and coaches, so i.e. all men, will they ever lose a game if they're faced with all women's teams, if this were to come to fruition?
3: You know, I'm not sure, but I'd love to see it happen. And again, I'm not for men competing in women's sports. But if we have to do this to show the WNBA why women needs to mean something and we need to have women only in the women's league, then I'm all for it.
0: A couple of other things that have come out here. Well said, I think, by Paula Scanlon. Smart. If you don't follow her already, she's a good follow. This is also, do you know Rob Schmidt very well and Carl Higbee teeing off from Newsmax Cut One?
4: They have to virtue signal that they're accepting of trans, but they know that trans people would destroy the league. They would destroy the league. It would be, and what Clay Travis is offering is exactly accurate. I mean, the best high school team in the country could easily beat the best WNBA team.
5: That is the reality, slapping liberalism in the face.
4: Yeah, and they don't know what to do with that. So they got $10 million on the table, and they're just acting like it's not there, which is crazy. That's a lot of cash in the WNBA.
5: A lot of cheddar.
4: That's like 10 years' salaries for those teams.
0: It's true. Now, Buck, I don't know if you saw this. You're a big fan. We were talking about women's tennis and how sometimes it's a more enjoyable sport to watch than men's tennis. Coco Gauff, who is one of the most famous women's players, was asked about the decision that the WTA has put in place, which they're going to be, if necessary, genetic testing. It's crazy that we're here. To keep men from being able to identify as women, and potentially, to your point, Buck, which you made the other day, the money is equal. So you could be a mediocre, relatively speaking, male pro tennis player, and if you decided to identify as a woman, you potentially could turn this into a multi-million dollar payday. You could win all these different matches. Here's Coco Gauff responding to a question about that. Cut three.
6: I understand the reasoning behind it. I do think that this kind of conversation has created a lot of animosity towards the trans community, which I'm not really a big fan of, but I also understand the need to I guess, a biological difference and the need to protect that and preserve that. So I think it's a conversation that is very nuanced, and it creates causes, or I need to have a nuanced answer. So yes, I guess kind

0: kind of agree with trying to protect the fairness in women's sports, but also do not like the attack that it is creating. As far as where I stand, I definitely support the trans community, but I also support the need of creating fairness in sport too.
1: Okay, so this is such a complicated position that women's athletes are now put in, Buck. They know if they just come out and flat out say women's sports should only be played by women, which is really what Coco Gauff wants to say there, they get ripped to shreds, attacked, maybe even have danger that they will face because of all the trans violence.
2: Let's just say the death threats. You get a lot of death threats if you go against the trans thing. The trans community supporters are completely insane. Now, I'm not even talking about just trans people getting involved in this. I mean, the people that support the trans stuff are nuts.
1: So you end up in a situation then where how do you handle this? You have to kind of walk this weird line where you say, look, nobody wants, I feel sorry, but just candidly, for people who think that they are trans, right?
2: Yes.
1: Can you imagine how mentally unhappy you would have to be to chop your penis off? Or to chop your breasts off. Like, this is like a mental delusion. I feel sad for these people.
2: It's very sad. It's very sad when somebody has anorexia nervosa, which you can die from because they will just shut down after refusing food for such a long period of time. It's very serious. It's very sad. It's a real... Notice they call it anorexia nervosa. It is a mental health condition, and it's an extreme one, or can be a very extreme one. But no one says to the person with anorexia nervosa, you're right, you do look fat. You weigh 90 pounds as a full-grown adult, but you look fat. Like, no one would say that, right? You don't actually play into the delusion. You say, we're going to help you. We're going to get you support. We're going to do what we can here. We want you to get healthy. We want you to feel good. That's my feeling about the trans community, is to be kind and be supportive to them as human beings. But that doesn't extend to you're actually a woman, so you're going to play in women's sports now. That's where the and the problem that Coco Gauff is going to run into with this answer is that I understand exactly. We all know what she's doing. She's trying to be kind. She's trying to be inclusive. She's a black woman. She, you know, has, I'm sure, plenty of you know, personal feelings and anecdotes about people, you know, being unfair to her or you know, all the stuff, feeling racist, whatever it may be. You know, she has that sense. And so she wants to be kind to the trans community. But the problem is that will never be an acceptable answer, Clay.
1: Yeah.
2: Because if you're going according to the belief, according to the ideology, if you're going to be kind and inclusive, they don't like the word kind because that's a real thing. Inclusive, that's like a vague commie thing. If you're going to be inclusive of the trans community, that means, of course, you recognize that there. If you don't recognize that this is a woman, even though it's a man, you are not being inclusive.
1: Yeah.
2: So they can't separate. This is you're going to see more and more of this. People are trying to play this game because they don't want to deal with it, and you know that's not an acceptable answer actually to the cause, to the left wing orthodoxy on this. And no one on the left, by the way, would disagree with me on this because then the whole thing falls apart. Oh, we're going to treat you're totally a woman, but you can't play on the women's team. Doesn't work.
1: That's why it's a foundational element to this entire house of cards. I would also point out, and we get a lot of people reaching out and saying, will you continue to echo this? This doesn't happen for men's athletics because no woman, again, biology is real, but it's worth thinking about. No male athlete is having to be asked about a woman who has decided to identify as a man that is having any level of success at all in men's athletics. Buck, I don't know that there is. It's a good question. Is there a single woman who has identified as a man that has been able to make a legitimate men's team, even at a high school level? And when I say legitimate, I mean they cut, right?
2: I mean,
1: some schools out
2: Kathy
1: there.
2: Kathy Ireland was a great kicker in that football movie. But I don't, she identified as a woman, though, the whole time.
1: Some schools out there, to their credit, they want everybody to be able to make the team. I'll give you an example. My son's school. Every single kid who wants to play football gets to be on the football team. I actually think that's a good thing. Now, it means the football team is huge, so they don't cut, right? So there are some teams out there that don't cut. I mean, has there ever been a woman who identified as a male that ever

0: started in a high school sport. I've never seen it. It doesn't become a issue for men because the women aren't good enough.
1: Side note, even though I had opposing team parents threatening to kick my ass in the parking lot after games when I was a coach and all, the only part of coaching that I really hated was cutting people.
0: It's tough.
1: That was tough. You have to do it. You had to do it, but that was tough. That was the part of it, you know, because I respected anybody who showed up and gave their best and tried and was a good sport about the whole thing. And to tell them, I'm sorry, you know, you got to have to play travel. You're not going to play on the team this year. That was a tough thing. I remember.
0: My sixth grader, Buck, wanted to play tackle football this year. We let him try out. He's at a sixth, seventh, eighth grade school. They cut every sixth grader. So he went to practice the whole week. And he got cut. He didn't make, you know, now he hasn't hit puberty, right? Like, and it makes sense on some level that the sixth, seventh, eighth grade team would mostly be seventh and eighth graders. But he went and tried out for the whole week. He really wanted to play. He got cut. Like,
1: but the hard thing is, as you know, it's also, and you know this as you get older, it's good to get cut.
0: It is.
1: You don't want to get cut over and over again, but it's good to get cut. It's good to get rejected. It's good to get told no. It's good to fail at things, especially early on.
0: Yes.
1: If it all comes too easy, you have a lot more problems later on. So, you know, whether it's asking a girl to the dance or trying out for the team or whatever, it's a very rejection is a super important part of character and of life. And that's my TED Talk for today. All right. Yes. Most families have a self-appointed family historian. We certainly do in my family. The person who gets everyone together for that photo, and they keep those photos or they keep those home video camera footage from back in the day. And it was my dad, like I said. But they've got all this stuff now. So what was I going to do with all the VHS tapes that my dad had for many, many years? 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Nothing, right? 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
5: NBC News Radio. I'm Chris Caraggio. A Senate committee is voting to hold Dr. Anthony Fauci in contempt of Congress. The vote by the Senate Homeland Security and Governmental Affairs Committee comes after the former White House health advisor invoked the Fifth Amendment more than 100 times last week in a hearing about the COVID-19 pandemic. Fauci refused to answer questions, saying he thinks committee chair and Republican Senator Rand Paul wants to see him behind bars and is obsessed with him. Paul accuses Fauci of covering up COVID's origins and of unnecessarily closing schools. A multi-day flood threat is set to take aim at millions across the Northeast and Ohio Valley. Cities under the threat are Cleveland, Buffalo, New York, and Pittsburgh, along with Washington, D.C. Iran says the U.S. is ready to return to commitments, but still denies that talks have been taking place. The country's deputy foreign minister made the comments yesterday without much explanation, possibly referring to the interim agreement reached in June before a ceasefire fell apart. I'm Chris Caraggio, NBC News Radio.
6: This is Moving America. Here's Jake Novak.
7: 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Its shares are down about 33% since hitting an all-time high in January of this year. I'm Jake Novak.
6: This is Moving America.
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0: Welcome back into Clay and Buck. Special guest joining us, Baby Speed. We're going to have a little segment on the show called the Speed Cam. You want to say dada for everybody? Dada? Can you say dada? He likes the mic and he likes the lights.
1: But right now he's being a little shy, Clay. So why don't you take some of our calls while Speed and I hang out here for a second?
2: We have a ton of callers lined up. Josh in Mississippi, let me start with you. Fire away.
3: Hey, you guys there?
2: Yeah, we're here.
1: Oh, yeah.
3: Hey, I got a real quick little point. Like, I agree with you guys. Women should not be in men's sports, but nobody has put this out there. How come it's okay for a woman to be in a man's sport, but then again, when a man accidentally slaps or put hands on a woman, he automatically goes to jail?
2: Thanks for the call. I don't think that's actually that complicated. I mean, you know, in technically football would be assault and battery, right? Like, you consent to the terms of the sport, hockey to physical contact when you are engaging in sport is obviates or erases the possibility of you being charged with assault or battery.
0: Speed wants a better call. Take the next call. He Speed says next.
2: Yeah, who's up next? Let's go to Cindy in upstate New York.
4: Hi, guys. 1979, I was a senior in a high school in upstate New York. 450 kids, 39 kids in my class, okay? We had a girls' volleyball team. We did not have a boys' volleyball team. And because of Title IX, there was a boy in my class that wanted to play volleyball. He was 6'3". He had a killer spike. And the thing is, everybody made fun of us at the beginning of the year until we won sectionals at the end because we had Bobby on our team who could spike and serve and jump like nobody's business.
2: Thank you for the call. That's an amazing story going all the way back to 1979. Bit of a legal wrinkle there compared to now. Next hour, keep hanging with us.
5: Speaking truth and having fun. Clay Travis and Buck Sexton.
0: We're not hearing news stories out of Israel like we did earlier this year. 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
15: ABC News, I'm Brian Clark. Senate Majority Leader John Thune says reports of the military running low on key munitions are concerning. ABC contributor and former Deputy Assistant Secretary of Defense Mick Mulroy says
16: that is, of course, concern militarily from a security point of view, but it also somewhat restricts the president's decision making when it comes to escalating, not escalating, and how long this war will last. So this does have a direct strategic and tactical impact on our operations.
15: White House Press Secretary Caroline Leavitt said a Washington Post reported dust up between President Trump and Defense Secretary Pete Hegseth over the stockpile, quote, never happened. A Senate committee voted to hold Dr. Anthony Fauci in contempt of Congress after he refused to answer their questions last week. And federal officials say jalapeno peppers linked to a salmonella outbreak have been traced to a grower in Mexico. The FDA says 93% of people they interviewed reported eating at a Mexican-style restaurant in a one-month period. This is ABC News. The FDA voted to approve Moderna's first-ever mRNA seasonal flu vaccine for people 50 and older for the 2026-2027 respiratory illness season. ABC medical correspondent Dr. Tara Narula has more.
17: The beauty of the mRNA vaccines are that they can be produced so quickly, so it's the speed. When you think about the traditional flu vaccines, it takes about 6 months to manufacture. They're grown in chicken, eggs, and cells. And that means that gives it time for the flu virus to mutate, to change. So by the time we actually get the vaccine, it may not be as effective, whereas the mRNA vaccines can be made in about 2 to 3 months.
15: The Powerball jackpot's grown to be the eighth largest in the game's history. The estimated prize ahead of Saturday night's drawing, $856 million. And stowing a bag in an overhead bin may soon cost you. Australian budget airline Jetstar is going to start charging at least $18 for putting a bag in the overhead. I'm Brian Clark, ABC News.
18: Man, I love this place. I've been surfing here since I was a kid. Now, seeing my grandson out on the water, it means everything to me. Watching him and taking in the blue waves, the sea breeze, the blurry horizon.
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2: On the launch, southbound 94 to Grand River, we're slowing with heavier pockets of traffic at 94 East, sluggish between 96 and John R. Residents and visitors can now access free public Wi-Fi at several Detroit area parks. Parks are Bradby, Chandler, Clark, McDuffie, and Palmer. These parks also have solar-powered charging stations for visitors to charge their mobile devices. Well, the Detroit Lions now have a new leader. The team has named Richard Haddad as its next president and CEO, chief operating officer of the Pistons Sports and Entertainment. He will join the Lions in early September and assume oversight of both football and business operations. He will work alongside principal owner and chair Sheila Ford Hamm on the team's board of directors. We'll see showers and storms, 85 today, scattered storms, 68 tonight. Sunny, but showers and 85 tomorrow. 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

0: Second hour, Clay and Buck kicks off right now. Thanks for being with us, everybody. Having a great time with all of you. If you were checking us out on the YouTube live stream, by the way, we had a baby speed, or the speed cam, as we call it, appearance. And he is still a robust fellow, a redhead. And he's growing every day. It's a lot of fun. But he's 16 months in just a few days here, so the time is flying. And we want to hear from you, want your talkbacks. You also can live chat to us in the live stream. And if you say anything particularly clever or funny, particularly if you're making fun of Clay's French class name of Gerard Bonaparte, which is still... That's, like, I got to say, what was this, grammar school or high school?
1: No. I think I took, my wife makes fun of me because I bring it up all the time. I took 1 year of Latin because I was thinking, hey, you know what? Maybe I want to be a doctor. That was in eighth grade, I think. I think I took a year of Latin in eighth grade. And then I was like, boy, this Latin, not really for me. So I flipped over to French. There were a lot prettier girls in French than Latin, go figure. And so I think it was ninth grade that I debuted as Gerard Bonaparte.
0: Because if you asked me to come up with a great French name on the fly, I don't think I could do better than Gerard Bonaparte. That's really...

0: That's there's just something about that. You really combine two of the greats there. So we will continue to follow up with that, I promise. In the meantime, Trump was in Las Vegas yesterday, and he weighed in on the Democrat primary results for Michigan from earlier this week in very Trumpian fashion. Not a surprise. This is Cut 11 team. Here he is talking about Mr. Abdul El-Sayed. Play it.
1: Every time this has happened, and you do that, you go through squalor and add the word again. Filth, crime, death, destruction, embarrassment. You lose your home. You lose your apartment. And that's where the communists will take us 100%. When I watch Abdul, he's full of
0: He is full of it, if you will. And then Trump continued on here. This, Clay, I think is interesting because we had Mike Rogers, who was running against Abdul El-Sayed in Michigan for that Senate seat. It's going to be a very interesting, very close race, I think. And he said on our show, Mike Rogers straight up said, he said, look, I think this guy doesn't, you know, I think he hates Jews, basically. I mean,
2: yeah,
0: I think that was
2: he did. He said he hates Jews.
0: I think he said the words, he hates Jews. Yeah, so he wasn't holding back at all on this. And Trump also addressed this in Las Vegas about Mr. El-Sayed. Play 12.
1: The radical left, the maniacs, they're trying to destroy it with the disaster known as not socialism, communism. It's communism. These are communists. And the polls were wrong again last night when they thought it would be a landslide victory for a hater of Jews and a hater of Israel. This guy hates Jews. Somebody said, oh, that's a little strong. No, he hates Jews and he hates Israel. Abdul El-Sayed. Can you believe this? This could only happen to me. Abdul El-Sayed, lovely gentleman, a man of hate. And now he's going around saying, no, I love everybody. I love. He doesn't love everybody. Put him in office. You're going to find out what he loves. He doesn't love Israel. He doesn't love Jewish people. He hates them. He hates them with a passion that burns in his heart.
0: I think he would be, if I'm trying to run a quick check in my head here, who is the most anti-Israel Senate Democrat currently? People might start to say Bernie Sanders, but Bernie Sanders is Jewish. He's always always does the parsing, criticizing Israeli policy. But he's clearly not, you know, attacking Jews specifically. He is a Jew. So because I think what I'm going for here is if Abdul El-Sayed wins this Senate seat, I do think you would have the most. There's the squad in the House, and there are members of the House of Representatives on the Democrat side who are just virulently anti-Israel, and a lot of people say anti-Semitic. Abdul El-Sayed, though, would be, I think, the most anti-Israel senator, at least. You know, depending on who else wins, but I think he would be top of the list.
2: But I think by a substantial margin. I'm just trying to run through off the top of my head what that would look like to compete with him. Here's an even bold, because I think you're 100% right on that. Here's an even bolder proposition, Buck. If he wins, he may run for president. And some of you are going to say, wait a minute, Clay, this is crazy. Think about it for a minute. Michigan is the ultimate swing state. There is wide open lane, I really do believe, for guys who are able to say, hey, I have nationwide appeal. And here's something I'll say about Abdul El-Sayed. I think he's actually pretty smart. Unlike, we've debated this before, I don't think Kamala is that smart. I don't think that AOC is that smart. I don't agree with a lot of what Abdul El-Sayed has advocated for as a part of his platform that he's running in Michigan, and I hope Michiganders beat him. But if he were to win, I think he sees himself as a Barack Obama-like figure in his own mind. And I believe I'm correct in this, Buck. He went to University of Michigan undergrad. He played lacrosse there. Kind of a bro sport, right? I mean, if you're able to play lacrosse,
0: he handles the masculinity problem that Democrats have.
2: Yes.
0: Big time. Yes.
2: He went to Columbia, so he got a medical degree, whatever you think. It's not easy to get into Columbia. I believe he also, am I correct in this team? He's a Rhodes Scholar. This guy, on an intellectual level, is

0: on a different caliber than AOC or Kamala Harris. And so, Buck, I think he could handle a lot of the questions and a lot of the kind of elbows that get thrown on a Democrat debate stage on a level that a lot of these other candidates could not, because frankly, I just think he's operating on a much higher intellectual plane than most Democrats are. And again, when you look at the male Democrats, who is just a normal dude that the Democrats are able to trot out there? They tried with Newsom. He's collapsing, Buck. I just think people don't like Newsom. I think he's got a California issue associated with him over
1: you
0: the fact that he was
1: counting out
0: governor.
1: Handsome Gavin way too quickly. All right, way too quickly.
0: We didn't even talk about this, but I actually going to defend Gavin Newsom a little bit here. His mistress of 20 years ago just wrote like a tell-all about their relationship 20 years ago. Why?
1: Yeah, pretty pathetic.
0: Why? Like, she's over 50. She's married to somebody new. She has a kid who's 11 years old. Am I crazy on this that, hey, 20 years ago you slept with a guy? At the time, Gavin Newsom was single. It was a big story. He apologized for it. I can't believe I'm going to defend Gavin
1: Newsom.
0: Well,
1: it was
0: Gavin
1: the wife
0: Newsom
1: of his
0: here.
1: Best friend at the time and campaign manager. So, I mean, it was super sleazy, yes.
0: But yes, but we know that Gavin Newsom is super sleazy. I'm just saying, why does the woman need to write a tell-all about their affair 20 years ago? She's 55 now. She's married to somebody else. She's got an 11-year-old boy. Like,
1: money
0: this whole
1: and fame.
0: Thing is very strange.
1: I know you're not asking it, or you are asking it rhetorically, because, you know, money and fame. I mean, she wants to make some money off the book, and she wants to be famous. For at least a while.
0: But
1: do
0: that many people want to read about her affair with Gavin Newsom 20 years ago? To me, I would want, I mean, I think it's just embarrassing for her. And she's going to say, I have to control my own story. Nobody knew who you were. Like, nobody cared. Like, share your story privately with people if you want. Do you need to write a whole 20,000-word piece about how you slept with Gavin Newsom 20 years ago? By the way, Abdul El-Sayed is a Rhodes Scholar. This election is going to, I think, maybe we'll be wrong, but I think it's going to be the one that gets maybe the most attention of all of the races that are taking place in 2026. I think you also would sign off on this. I think people are making a real mistake. Let me just say this. I think using this Hassan Piker guy, which I think almost no one knows, that happens to be campaigning with El-Sayed. It was the lead story on Fox News the other day. The fact that they are trying to make this guy that nobody cares about, his opinions on things, a significant connector to El-Sayed, I just don't think it works. I think it makes this random Hassan Piker guy way more famous, way more influential than if you just ignore him. Like, the idea that he would be a lead story on Fox News or CNN or MSNBC is bonkers. We got more people listening to this show for 5 minutes than have listened to Hassan Piker in his entire career. I think people are elevating him and making a mistake, and they're going to create a mess here. I also don't like the precedent of, if you campaign with a guy or if you go to dinner with a guy, you're responsible for everything that he's always said. I mean, this is something that I've always thought was absurd. They do it to Republicans all the time. Somebody who's a Republican says something and they all go running over. Do you condemn what? No, I didn't say it. Why the heck do I care what he said? I just think this is a bad precedent. I think we're making a poor choice here.
1: So Trump also spoke about the broad. I just want to give you a little sense of where we're going here, everybody. An update from Francesca Hong about Thanksgiving. We will definitely get to that. Thanksgiving, which was, according to her, hurtful for many people. The holiday that 99.99% of Americans think of as a time to get together with people you want to spend time with and eat too much food and be thankful. You are supposed to be thankful for what you have and for everything around you. She has an update on that. We will get there, but in the meantime, Trump is blasting, it's cut 13, Trump is blasting the rise of the Marxist left from the Democrat Party, the Democrats, the commies. Play 13.
2: These people are dangerous, and frankly, they're lunatics, they're crazy, and we can't let them get into office. Communism is the greatest threat

0: to our country in its history, including even World War I, World War II, Pearl Harbor, 9/11. I think it's the greatest threat. I could be the greatest communist in history. I tell everybody here, would you like a free house? We'll take one from your neighbor. Would you like free rent? We'll take it from whoever. We'll take your building away from the landlord that makes 2%, and we'll rent the building ourselves. What they don't say, and what Republicans should say, is that at the end of a year, you'll have nothing but death, squalor, poverty. You'll have a life of hell. And that's what happens every single time.
1: It's true. He's right. And Clay, I would just note, there are a lot of people that play this game. They try to gatekeep what real communism is, or, you know, I'm a scholar of Karl Marx and Engels, and did you even know, and all this sort of stuff. At the end of the day, communism is somebody standing up somewhere in front of a bunch of people and saying, what are your problems? I'll fix them all. Just give me the power to take whatever I need from everybody else to give you the stuff you need. That's really what communism is.
2: Yeah, and also, I will say, the Democrat Socialist of America, I actually respect the fact that they're willing to say what they truly believe. Now, we talked about yesterday, Bakari Sellers, the moron CNN prognosticator, said somebody needs to tell the Francesca Hong, hey, stop talking to the media. Why? Because they're saying publicly what Democrats want to pretend they are not in favor of. And so I do think this is so utterly significant what's going on here. And we'll continue to, we got some fun audio for you. We will play it for you. We'll also get some more of your calls. But I want to tell you, as we come up, you know, it's been almost 25 years since 9/11. We are just about, 35 or so days away from the 25th anniversary of 9/11. Buck and I are going to both be doing events with Tunnel to Towers to try to draw more attention to all the great work that they're doing. In fact, I said, as a part of my $10 million basketball challenge, that I would donate all the proceeds. We'd put this game on pay-per-view, and all the profits would go to Tunnel to Towers, because I think they're doing such great work, and I'm proud of all the effort, energy that Frank Siller puts in every single day. Born on America's darkest day, Tunnel to Towers has been helping America's heroes ever since. Heroes like United States Army Sergeant William McKenna. Motivated by the tragedy of 9/11, he enlisted, served two tours in Iraq, where he was exposed daily to toxic chemicals from burn pits. Less than a year after returning from his final tour, William lost his life to T-cell lymphoma. He left behind his wife, Dina, their two daughters. His widow continues to fight tirelessly for veterans exposed to burn pits. In this 25th anniversary year of 9/11, we continue to see the lasting impact that day has on our heroes and their families. The Tunnel to Towers Foundation honored William's memory and his family sacrifice by paying off their mortgage. 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
6: This is the Bloomberg Real Estate Report. I'm Denise Pellegrini. If you're looking for a good real estate investment, you might want to look at senior housing.
7: If you think about the baby boom generation, they're in prime seniors housing space now for the next couple of years. And while people are entering seniors housing at an older age than they used to, it used to be high 70s, now it's low to mid 80s, there's still a lot of people in that age group.
6: Kathy Marcus, co-head and global COO of real estate at PGIM, says on top of there just being a lot of baby boomers, boomers are typically looking beyond traditional options like nursing homes as they age, and that's boosting demand for certain types of living spaces.
7: The baby boomers led a very different lifestyle than the greatest generation. The baby boomers want a happy hour. They want a pool. They want a gym. They want to stay active. So a lot of the old stock just isn't fit for purpose anymore.
6: SeniorHousingNews.com says occupancy rates for seniors are among the highest in communities for active adults. And that's the Bloomberg Real Estate Report. I'm Denise Pellegrini.
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12: There's an epidemic of hearing loss in the world today. 1.1 billion young people worldwide are at risk from listening too loud and too long. And up to 1 in 4 U.S. adults show signs of noise-induced hearing loss. It's happening because the world is noisy, and blasting your headphones only makes it worse. So, listen up, people. When the world turns it up to 11, lower it to 6. You're never too young or too old to take care of your ears.
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0: Welcome back in, Clay and Buck. Let's get to a bunch of these calls if we can run through them fast, Buck. And then I promise you at the bottom of the hour, Francesca Hong, you are going to love the fact that she now says Thanksgiving is her favorite holiday after previously saying it must be canceled because it's super racist. Let's go. David in South Louisiana, fire away.
1: Hey, Clay and Buck. Yeah, I was. This happened in the 80s, mid-80s. I was a local sportscaster who had a lot of baseball or softball experience. He got challenged, I guess, through some trash talking by our local college women's softball team, and they were pretty good at the time. I think they were ranked in the top 25. But anyway, somehow I got roped into that. I just played high school baseball and no fast pitch softball, but it was a few of his friends that all played fast pitch softball, I guess, as they were maybe teenagers or something. I don't know where people play fast pitch softball. But anyway, man, I tell you what, we had no practices. We fielded a team of just 10 people. And it got off to a bad start for the young ladies. The first guy up, the first pitch, hit one of the farthest home runs I'd ever seen. And it got pretty brutal. We played about five innings. It was a shutout. I can't remember what the score was, but it was a good 15 points.
0: Basically, beer league softball players beat the women's softball team.
1: With that?
0: Yeah, thank you. I think what he is saying is that, again, men versus women.

0: is not professional, certainly. Softball team was able to beat a top women's college softball team. Bill in Pennsylvania, quickly.
1: You started out with Fauci. Thanks for going back to this. It's cool to be talking to two American legends. But anyway, they said in that hearing that Fauci answered or took the fifth 111 times, that half the rooms was his legal counsel. And I think, personally, the reason he did it was that they're worried that the validity of that actual pardon is going to be challenged because it was written by the auto pen. Correct
0: yeah,
1: me if
0: thank
1: I'm wrong,
0: you.
1: It was one of the last yeah. ones that he wrote. Before he
0: thank
1: was,
0: you for the call. He's asking a question that is good. Is the Fauci Biden pardon valid? I think the courts will say yes. I think the reason Fauci took the fifth was because he was concerned that he would be prosecuted for the conflict between what he would say most recently and what he said in the past.
2: I feel like if we were my cousin Vinny and I needed you to keep me out of a murder charge, Clay, I think I would walk.
0: I think I'd get you off. 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
4: Watch for the delays on 75 north and south at 696 with work in the left lane at 94 between Greenfield and Wayne Road. Our right lane taken up. In the news, charges will remain against Gary Markham in the deadly Oxford explosion case in Oakland County. Yesterday, a judge denied a request from his attorney to dismiss charges in the death of 5-year-old Thomas Cooper. Markham, one of four Oxford Center employees charged in a hyperbaric chamber explosion in January that killed Cooper during treatment. The mother was also badly injured. Markin's attorney plans to appeal. A curfew for minors has been issued for the weekend in Dearborn for the homecoming festival. Anyone 17 and under who enters or remains at the festival after 4 p.m. must be accompanied by a parent or guardian. This is one of several safety measures being implemented for the 45th annual event. Showers and storms in 85 today. Scattered storms 68 tonight. And sunshine 85 tomorrow. I'm Rick Schrempf, 910 a.m. News Talk Superstation.
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6: I'm Bill Rakoff. In a party line vote today, the Republican-led Senate Homeland Security voted to hold Dr. Anthony Fauci in contempt of Congress for his refusal to answer questions about the COVID pandemic. Committee Chair Rand Paul.
7: Anthony Fauci refused a voluntary private deposition, and that's why he was brought in under subpoena.
8: Because it was going to be one-sided.
7: Don't interrupt the chair.
6: We get more from News Nation's Tom Dempsey.
9: Senator Rand Paul, the chairman of this Senate Homeland Security Committee today, saying that this contempt of Congress vote wasn't necessarily looking back in the past and, punishing Dr. Anthony Fauci for those decisions. It was because he invoked his Fifth Amendment over 100 times last week and failed to answer very crucial questions. And, Republicans today are saying that those are very crucial answers that are needed to better understand the U.S. response to the pandemic.
6: Fauci, here's our Washington correspondent, Stacey Lynn.
10: The Fauci contempt case is now in the hands of the Justice Department. The Senate panel's vote could lead to a criminal referral after Fauci refused to answer more than 100 questions about the COVID response, citing his Fifth Amendment rights. DOJ prosecutors now will decide whether to take further action. Stacey Lynn, Worldwide News Network, Washington.
6: Still waiting to hear confirmation, but multiple reports say Iran and Oman have reached a tentative deal to reopen the vital Strait of Hormuz to shipping. News Nation's Corey Smith with more on the details.
9: Iran would control the northern portion of the strait closest to its coastline and oversee inbound traffic. Oman would control the southern side and oversee outbound traffic. Now, that southern side is the portion of the strait

0: the U.S. military has said is open to commercial vessels.
1: The two countries would also impose shipping fees, something the United States has opposed. Military officials say the majority of American troops wounded in the war with Iran have suffered traumatic brain injuries. That's raising fresh concerns about the lasting effects of such injuries, which were also a signature wound during the wars in Iraq and Afghanistan. Many people recover within weeks, but problems like memory loss and brain fog can persist for years. North Korea launched a short-range ballistic missile toward the sea today. South Korean military officials detected the launch and coordinated with the U.S. and Japan. Japan's defense minister said the missile landed in the waters off North Korea's east coast with no reports of it reaching Japanese territory. The Washington Post reports President Trump has privately told donors that he's leaning toward Vice President J.D. Vance over Secretary of State Marco Rubio to succeed him as president. Publicly, the president has said a Vance-Rubio ticket would be unstoppable, but he has not said who should be at the top of that ticket.
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4: Welcome back in here to Clay and Buck. So we promised something, and when we promise, we deliver. That is, you can count on Clay and Buck for that one. Francesca Hong, who is running for, she's Korean, by the way. Korean, not of Korean heritage, I mean. She is running for governor of Wisconsin. And she said something that even in a world of woke, even with all the commie madness out there right now, struck a lot of people as, what the what? Thanksgiving is problematic? Now, Columbus Day, you know, he was, he came back. People say he was a little rough with the natives, some bad stuff, you know. Still a great man, did an amazing thing, and we celebrate the discovery of the new world and how it changed the future of humanity. But, you know, at least I kind of understand what the thinking with why they get all huffy about Columbus Day and they want to call it Indigenous Peoples Day. Although I also feel like that just reminds us, whose day is it? Because a bunch of people living in the Stone Age with no written language or record of, like, what they did. I don't know. It's not, it's hard to celebrate this in a historic sense. But she got some pushback on this, it seems, Clay. Let's just let's remind everybody first.
5: By the way, let me just say this. Yes, sir. Even less charitably, she didn't just say it was problematic. She said Thanksgiving should be canceled. Like, that's a big step beyond. And I've never even heard anybody previously.
4: A lot of people, Thanksgiving is their favorite. What are your top three holidays are what?
5: I mean, I think
4: in terms of enjoyment, I'm a Catholic, so Easter is the most important holiday of the year. Yes, I get it. But in terms of enjoyment factor, what is the best?
5: I think if you have kids, Christmas has to be number one, because young kids running down. I think as your kids get older, Christmas is not would not be my number one. But if you have young kids, I think for much of my life recently, Christmas number one. I would put Halloween two. I just think Halloween's a lot of fun.
4: You're a big Halloween guy.
5: Love Halloween.
4: You know, my mom is a big Halloween gal. She loves to she does all the things, like what you
5: Laura
4: guys do with your house.
5: You know,
4: she does those things.
5: We throw a party. We got all sorts of decorations that go up for Halloween. So I love Halloween. I think it's really fun. Kids getting dressed up.

0: I'm not really a Halloween guy.
1: I think I would put 4th of July above.
2: Oh, look at this. Look at this, how the tables have turned.
1: Yeah, 4th of July. So when you're already out of school in my head, the whole summer break kind of rolls together. When you get older and you get a day off for July 4th, July 4th is pretty tough to beat, too.
0: I also want to rule, though, that people can't correct me when I say I love 4th of July. I love, you know, that celebration of America. And they say, you mean Independence Day? Yeah. Also known as, okay? Also, we get it, okay? No one who's excited as I am about 4th of July is trying to downplay the independence and the founding of America aspect of it. But there are people who will correct you on that one. They really like to correct that one.
1: I also think you could argue Halloween doesn't necessarily count because we don't get a day off, right? I mean, there's a lot of people out there that on November 1st, they wake up and they are hungover.
0: Were you off on Juneteenth this year? It was a company holiday.
1: No, we
0: were you off? No, I know I worked. Were you off? Did you celebrate this year? What happened? Allie,
1: we need to go to the roster.
0: Go to the
1: tape. That might have been while I was in Hawaii, now that I think about it.
0: Oh,
1: I can't remember.
0: You just happened to be on vacation celebrating when Juneteenth occurred.
1: Look, I think Juneteenth I would put at 743 on my top holidays at this point. An American holiday. I think it's
0: it is funny to me that we have settled on Labor Day, which is coming up here soon, as the holiday. It does have commie roots, everybody. There's a bit of a communist history. People would say organized labor, but you know,
1: look at this. You unfairly attacked me. We both worked on Juneteenth to celebrate as one does the slaves of Texas finding out that they were now free. What better?
0: Well, one
1: thing
0: of us
1: to do
0: is going
1: to
0: take it
1: radio.
0: Off next year. One of us needs to take off because it is a federal holiday.
1: We work. Not to brag, but I think we work MLK Day, we work President's Day, we work Columbus Day, we work Juneteenth. There are a lot of official iHeart days where somehow nobody's coming into work because everybody's off that you and I are on the air. So we were here working hard on
0: it almost felt it feels like the COVID days in DC when there's a federal holiday, but we're still on the radio and I've been in DC. The streets are just completely empty. There's like nobody around, so very different. Okay, wait, where were we? Sorry, Thanksgiving. Francesca Hong. We were weaving. We were weaving a little too much, and we took the car off the side of the road there. Here we go. We're back on. Yeah, there's weaving. You know, hey, Trump likes to weave. We like to weave. Here we go. We get Francesca Hong. This is what she said. Let's start with that, right?
1: This is this week. So she said that Thanksgiving should be canceled. I agree with you, by the way. I think she got Thanksgiving and Columbus Day mixed up. I've never heard anybody say Thanksgiving should be canceled because there's too many people out there that are upset by it. Other than, you know, sometimes you have to sit with relatives that you may not agree with on a lot of things and you got to spend time with them. But here she is earlier this week with Caitlin Collins on CNN Cut 29.
3: I'm a chef. And one of the first meals that I made that was for the community.
1: Can we pause this cut? Can we pause this cut for a minute? We really need Caitlin Collins asking, do you still believe that Thanksgiving should be canceled? Because I would argue, Buck, Caitlin Collins gave her an absolute layup.
0: She was trying to put this to bed.
1: Gave her a layup of a question. Do you still believe, if we can get the longer form, we'll play that for you, but do you still believe that Thanksgiving should be canceled? And that she went into, like, I'm a chef. And so we'll play that longer form. But here she is saying this week, just a couple of days later, after all of the negativity associated with that, all right, here she is. Do we have that now? I got another text here. Okay. So here is 29. Here is her changing her opinion yet again.
3: My favorite holiday is Thanksgiving because I love
4: it.
3: Yep. I don't want to cancel it. I actually love it.
1: So she
0: Wait
1: went
0: a second.
1: from
0: Wait, was she making like a hostage video there?
1: Do you think it? Pol-

0: political consultant sat her down and were like, Wisconsin will not vote for you, you idiot commie, if you say that you hate Thanksgiving. Like, that's actually not going to play well in Wisconsin. You're not running for city council in Santa Barbara. Like, what are you doing?
1: Well, she also said that she had issues with being exposed to whiteness or something like that.
0: Including her own
1: Wisconsin's
0: kids.
1: A really white state.
0: Yeah, well, if you don't want to be around white people, as I said initially, I don't think Wisconsin's for you. But beyond that, she's married to a white guy, so her kids are half white. And so she said something about proximity to whiteness.
1: That's what it was. To whiteness.
0: But she didn't even sound. I'm amazed because I had read a lot of the time we read the transcript of the things before, but we don't have time to listen, because it would take a long time to listen to all 50 clips before the show. So we read through them. And I didn't know. Her tone to me there sounded very, I'd have to look and see at the video, but didn't her tone to you sound a little like, yeah, I totally love Thanksgiving, guys. That's really what my,
1: maybe she
0: it didn't
1: was
0: sound
1: trying
0: earnest.
1: To make it sound like she was being funny, because her refusal to just say we're not going to cancel Thanksgiving had gone mega viral with Caitlin Collins. So the idea that she would then go forward and say, actually, I don't want to cancel Thanksgiving anymore. It's my favorite holiday. Like,
0: can I throw something out there for you? Think about the historical hypocrisy here, because the basic concept behind her wanting to cancel Thanksgiving, and we're not even in the Thanksgiving season, but anyway, the basic concept behind it is that it has to do with white people showing up here, oppressors, colonialism, blah, blah, blah, so hard for the indigenous people, sad, sad, and the whole thing. Okay, it was a long time ago. Thanksgiving today, it really is, it's a secular holiday. It's really kind of a secular, national pride holiday in a sense, right? It's about Americans celebrating, being thankful with their family. It's very, in that sense, an inclusive holiday.
1: Totally.
0: You're Muslim, you're Christian, you're Jew. People have Thanksgiving. It's for everybody and anybody. And it's really an American tradition, not a religious tradition. So there's so much about it you should like. But because it started, and yes, we will again this year. We always try to pay homage to Russia's amazing, the first Thanksgiving and tell that story. We'll put that on the network or on the podcast network. But Clay, the Democrat Party was the party of slavery. You know what I mean? The Democrat Party was the party of Jim Crow. The Democrat Party is the party of all these terrible things. And yet that they would say, well, now we've changed. And they completely accept this. Why shouldn't the Democratic Party be canceled if we're going to cancel Thanksgiving? Because it was once on the totally wrong side of the biggest issues. And actually, it was pretty much always and still is on the wrong side of the biggest issues in history.
1: I would also point out, this is why I said Abdul El-Sayed is so much smarter than a lot of these other people. He wouldn't have gotten trapped like this. Here is the question. Cut 31, guys, just so you can hear it. It is a moronic response from Francesca Hong. Given a layup question, do you still want to cancel Thanksgiving? This is how bad she answered it.
2: Do you still believe that Thanksgiving should be canceled?
3: I'm a chef. And one of the first meals that I made that was for the community when I was 16 was a Thanksgiving meal. You know, I always think my hospitality background in owning a restaurant for 7-8 years, that bringing folks around the table to share conversation and build community is always a good thing. But Thanksgiving is also a time that's incredibly painful for many people in our communities. And so I think there I wanted to make sure that people understood that there are multiple views.
1: So she couldn't just say that she didn't want to cancel Thanksgiving. She got so criticized for flubbing that layup question, Buck, that she now comes back and says, actually, my favorite holiday is Thanksgiving.
0: Yeah, Clay, her wires got crossed. She was thinking Columbus Day. I refuse to believe she was 100. She was thinking, what's my social justice left wing answer for Columbus Day, and got it mixed and threw it in with Thanksgiving. Nobody, I've never heard anybody say this about Thanksgiving
1: either. Ever.
0: You know, you find me left wing people of all different, everybody I know from, Latino, Black, Asian, White, every community, people like, oh, Thanksgiving. Everyone loves Thanksgiving. It was like, this is pretty remarkable to me in retrospect that she screwed this up. But we'll see. Hopefully

0: she ends up losing and does not become the next governor of Wisconsin. It's 91 degrees in New York City today. And by the way, in Miami, it feels like you're swimming through the air here, and it's about to downpour any second. So if the summer heat, wherever you are across the country, is draining your energy, I've got a solution for you. 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
3: A Senate committee has voted to hold Dr. Anthony Fauci in contempt of Congress after he invoked the Fifth Amendment repeatedly last week. The Department of Justice can now move to consider charging Fauci with a crime. Fauci refused to answer questions, saying he thinks committee chair and Republican Senator Rand Paul wants to see him behind bars and is obsessed with him. Paul accuses Fauci of covering up COVID's origins and of unnecessarily closing schools. President Trump is taking aim at Michigan's Democratic nominee for U.S. Senate. In a speech yesterday in Las Vegas, Trump claimed Abdul El-Sayed hates Jewish people and hates Israel. The progressive Democrat defeated establishment-backed Congresswoman Haley Stevens in Tuesday's closely watched contest. Stevens and Michigan Governor Gretchen Whitmer have now endorsed El-Sayed. In the midterms, he'll face Republican Mike Rogers, who has Trump's backing.
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0: Welcome back in, Clay and Buck, rolling through the Thursday edition of the program. We got a bunch of callers on the line. Let's hit several of these. We also have some talkbacks. I believe it was, let's see, I want to see the talkback, because I got this question a bunch and I wanted to answer it. I think it was talkback C, Gibbs. Gibbs from Southern. No, that's the wrong one. It is Talkback D, Curtis in Tennessee, Talk Radio 98.3, 1510 here in Nashville. D.
1: Buck, yeah, your baby boy, awesome. He's going to take over the show. Redhead, I'll explain to you this. Watch Major League Baseball. Tons of redhead guys. Red beards, you know, full beards with are red. They got reddish, sandy reddish hair. Just watch MLB.
0: I have no idea.
2: A lot of red-haired baseball players? I did not know that.
0: It sounds like a red-headed guy who notices red-headed people a lot, which I think red-headed people do.
2: Look,
0: but I've never noticed
2: a little red-head solidarity, buddy, you know?
0: I've never noticed baseball and thought, oh, there's a lot of red-heads here. Robert in Chandler, Arizona, KFYI.
3: You never said if the WNBA challenge included the big ball or the original basketball or the little ball that the WNBA ladies use. Can you please specify which basketball the people will use?
0: People are fired up about this. The basketball doesn't matter. If the men play with the smaller basketball, they will dunk and lay up easier, handle it easier, and there's more space for the basket to be made. If you practice with it a little bit, it'll just make you better. Because the reason men play with a bigger basketball is it makes it more challenging. Women play with a smaller one because it makes it less. So I'm going to get the golfers fired up now here, Buck. Most of you don't need to travel with your golf clubs.
2: Oh, boy.
0: I'm going to stare right at the camera. I'm going to talk right into your soul. Unless you are like 99th percentile golfer, you putting your thumb up or throwing up a piece of grass to see which way the wind is blowing, the wind isn't making your shot land 50 yards different than where you want it to land, okay? You're overthinking this. You believe that you are more talented than you are. Rent clubs. I rent clubs. It doesn't matter what clubs I play with. There is almost zero difference in your overall performance based on your clubs if you are playing with a decent set of them. This is the truth. Guy lugging his clubs through the golf course. Guy tossing grass up in the air. You stink at golf. It's not actually the air or the clubs.
4: Speaking truth and having fun. Clay Travis and Buck Sexton.
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12: ABC News, I'm Brian Clark. The Pentagon has blamed a recent change in how it categorizes casualties related to the military operation in Iran as a technical error. But Democratic Senator Tammy Duckworth today is introducing legislation that she says will prevent this from happening. She says it's about being upfront and honest with facts that could have big impacts.
13: There is different statuses for how our service members are treated for their wounds and compensated if they are wounded or killed in a combat operation as opposed to a non-combat injury or death.
12: A Senate committee today voted to hold Dr. Anthony Fauci in contempt for his refusal to answer their questions last week. Committee Chair Rand Paul says he'll refer the vote to the Justice Department. The FDA voted to approve Moderna's first ever mRNA seasonal flu shot for people 50 and older. Data showed the vaccine was 27% more effective than the traditional flu shot. This is ABC News. Kellogg says it's going to remove artificial colors from all of its cereals by the end of the year. A year ahead of the schedule, the company announced last August, saying it's now identified fruit and vegetable-based juices that can give cereals their colors. It looked cool, but a video of a SpaceX Falcon 9 rocket stage crashing into the moon was actually fake.
14: The impact did occur. An 11-year-old rocket left over from a 2015 mission hit the lunar surface this week after being pushed there by solar activity and gravity. Elon Musk reposted what he said was a clip of that on his social media site X, and it was viewed over 5 million times. However, he followed up 40 minutes later by posting the video was AI-generated. That post was only viewed 600,000 times. The original video was made by a far-right media company, which also admitted, but not until later, that the post wasn't real. Sherry Preston, ABC News.
12: The Powerball jackpot, now the eighth largest in history, an estimated $856 million for Saturday. I'm Brian Clark, ABC News.
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16: Traffic slowing 75 south of 94. Accident takes up the left lane. 94 west to Greenfield to Wayne Road. Construction in the right lane. Sterling Heights Police defending the department's use of flock cameras. That message was conveyed at last night's city council meeting amid privacy concerns voiced by some residents and council members. Police Chief Andrew Satterfield said the cameras capture images of license plates and vehicles at major intersections and roadways, but do not identify people, use facial recognition, or provide officers with personal information. Independence Lake Beach is closed to swimming until further notice. Washtenaw County Health Department announced the closure yesterday after routine testing.

0: found high levels of E. coli in the water. Other recreational activities that do not directly involve contact with water are permitted. Showers and storms in 85. Scattered storms 68 tonight. Sunshine, then rain, and 85 tomorrow. I'm Rick Shrimp, 910 AM News Talk Superstation.
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Welcome back in. Rolling through the Thursday edition of Play and Buck. We appreciate all of you. Hello to all of you on YouTube. Thank you for hanging out with us there. Thank you for hanging out with us on nearly 600 AM FM stations nationwide, as well as satellite radio and all the podcasts out there, I would ask. And Buck, I think, would likely echo. Right now, as I am looking, we are at 139,000 subscribers on the Clay Travis Buck Sexton Show. I would like to run that up to 150,000 in short order. So if you are listening to us right now, you got kids, grandkids, maybe you just want to be able to watch us live every single day on video for all 3 hours. 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So search us out, Clay and Buck, right there on YouTube. Click like and subscribe. We're at 139. Can you drive us to 150 in short order? I think you can. Okay, couple of things. We are going to be joined by Senator Marsha Blackburn of Tennessee in short order. She is on the road campaigning, as today is primary day in my home state of Tennessee. So if you are out there in the state of Tennessee and you have not voted, I would encourage you to get out and vote. My wife is volunteering all day long at the election site closest to, well, it's actually the school that our kids used to go to in the elementary school. She is working there all day. I would appreciate if you guys would get out and get your votes cast, because to a large extent in Tennessee, it's the primary that decides who's going to win these races. So potentially picking up one more Republican seat in Tennessee 9. We will talk with Senator Marsha Blackburn shortly. Big news that is out there. Dr. Fauci has been held in contempt in a vote this morning in the United States Senate that has been referred now to the Department of Justice and to Attorney General Acting

0: Todd Blanche to see whether there can be a prosecution of Fauci based on contempt charges. Buck, I did, because I'm a legal nerd, during the break, I went in and I looked, because I haven't seen anybody talk about this. Has anyone been prosecuted, not for not showing up, because that's actually been very common, but for just taking the Fifth Amendment and refusing to answer any questions? The answer is, it has occurred. Carlos Marcello, Buck, back in 1951, New Orleans organized crime figure, appeared before a Senate subcommittee investigating interstate crime, gave his name and address, then made a blanket refusal to answer roughly 166 further questions or produce records on the ground that answers might tend to incriminate him. He was indicted on 49 counts of contempt. He then was convicted on 6 counts of failure to answer questions. The district court, and this is getting deep into the weeds, but some of you are asking about this, and I'm kind of fascinated by it too, found the privilege was inapplicable to certain non-incriminating questions, such as whether an indictment was pending, travel outside Louisiana, knowledge of a particular person, certain club interests. This is kind of intriguing to me, Buck, because if you will remember, Senator Josh Hawley asked Dr. Fauci, hey, what is today? What color tie are you wearing? What is the color of the floor? Could they go into some of these Fifth Amendment answers and found that certain questions could have been answered and were pertinent? But anyway, prosecution there on failure to answer. Also, Frank Costello, major organized crime figure, gave evasive answers under oath. He was cited, indicted on multiple counts, convicted in 1952 on 10 counts, sentenced to prison. So, Buck, there have been a couple of precedents where someone has shown up, refused to answer questions at a congressional hearing citing Fifth Amendment, and then been prosecuted for them. So I do think maybe there is a bit more possibility there than I thought, just without having done research. That has now been referred. I would mention Polymarket has Fauci as 37% likely to be charged with a crime before the end of the year. That's not nothing. So that's a live market. You can go and place wagers as everybody else can, predictions to be more accurate. And they have it at 37% that we may have a prosecution charge coming down against Fauci before the end of the year. That was higher than I thought it would be. Maybe it's partly based on some people having gone back and done the research on those precedents. Is that deep legal nerdy enough research for you, as a lot of people are asking this question in the wake of the criminal referral?
1: I think that Fauci is not going to prison, but I think that the concept even being raised in a serious way, the possibility raised in a serious way, shows what a change, what a difference a few years makes. And that's a good thing, because he is still unwilling to, even for the future health and safety of the American people, say some very basic truths that need to be said, not just about what he did, but about what the country did largely in response to people like him dictating to us what must be done. So he really shows no mercy to people who still walk around with masks on, because I do see that. You see that when you go to particularly very Democrat cities. If you're on a plane, you will see people on the plane, not a lot, but a few, wearing masks. You'll see people sometimes working in different retail establishment, you know, at the register or something, mask. And they're still terrified, obviously, and they're terrified in a way that's completely absurd and unnecessary, and Fauci could relieve them of that and also make sure that none of us have to ever deal with that ever again. He refuses to do it because his ego, as we know from his memoir in his diary about being the most famous man in the world, his ego is more important than anything else that has come out of any of this. And that still remains the case. And it, by the way, we talked about before. I was talking about mental illnesses, and we're talking about what to do with individuals who think they're women who are men. Narcissism can actually be clinical. You can be a clinical narcissist, meaning you are delusional about your importance and the way the world revolves around you. I think Fauci is absolutely a clinical narcissist.
0: Yeah. I mean, I think that that diary is hard to argue that he is not. Okay, I want to play a couple of cuts as we continue to see if we can get the senator from Tennessee who's running for governor, Marsha Blackburn. Harry Enten pointed out something that I think is significant. We've been talking about the Abdul El-Sayed Democrat win. Here he is saying, Harry Enten saying, actually, the Democrat socialist support is not coming from working class voters. It's overwhelmingly highly educated, high-end earners that fueled Abdul El-Sayed's win based on county vote totals. Listen to this, cut 24.
2: Counties El-Sayed won in the primary. 0 of 15. 0 of 15 with the lowest share of college degrees. Ergo, he did not win in those working class areas. Where he did win, he won 13 of the 15 counties with the highest share of college degrees. So you're thinking about Democrats having real trouble amongst the working class. El-Sayed support came dramatically from those areas. In fact, not where there is working class folks, but where there are highly educated folks, more from elite circles than from the working class circles. And I think there's real worries among Democrats. Will that transfer over to the general election and El-Sayed continue to have the problems that prior Democrats have had with the working class?
0: Okay, that was Harry Enten. We're joined now by Senator Marsha Blackburn. She's running for governor of Tennessee. The primary is today. She is all over the state. Senator Blackburn, for people in Tennessee who are voting today, why would you tell them you're the right choice to be the next governor?
3: Individual that has the most experience. Our state does not need a manager right now. We need a leader. We are a well-led, well-governed state. We're the state where everybody wants to be. And that is because of low taxes and pro-family policies. And right now, having a leader who can build out a vision, knows how to build a team and to implement, that is going to make a difference for our citizens. I'm that leader. We've got the right message, and Tennesseans are responding to it. We're going to have really a great win tonight.
1: Senator Blackburn, appreciate you being with us. Clay obviously is even more invested in the greatness of the next gubernatorial effort than I am as a native Tennessean. What is top of the agenda, though, for you if you become governor of Tennessee? What are you going to do for his state?
3: You know, there are three things that people have continually talked about from one end of the state to the other. They want us to focus on a great economy, jobs, growing wages, and working with our local businesses as well as to retain jobs. And then, of course, to recruit the right kind of businesses. Be smart about recruiting here in our state. And since we have no state income tax and we're a right-to-work state, we're a place where people really want to come. Because, Buck, as you know, there are a lot of businesses that have realized they can't turn a profit in some of these blue states with high taxes and woke DEI, ESG-type policies. So they're looking to relocate.
0: Senator Blackburn, I know you're also on the road campaigning because Tennessee, in the wake of the Supreme Court decision, redrew all of the congressional lines. Not only is the governor's race being decided with you on the ballot, but Tennessee has the chance to do something pretty significant, make all 9 congressional districts, in addition to the Senate seat and the governor, all represented by Republicans. How significant is that?
3: It is incredibly significant, and it would be the first time that we've had the governor and all 9 seats in Republican hands. Tennesseans are smart. They look at the issues, and they know that the Democrat Party has gone so far left with this Democrat socialist agenda and wanting to do away with private property rights, wanting to control your life 24/7, 365. tell you where you'll live, what you'll do for your job, where you'll go to school, what kind of car you'll drive. And

0: people are saying, no, no, no, that is not something that we are going to do. And I think that because of that, you're going to see Tennessee go even more into the Republican column.
1: Senator Blackburn, you are a reason, maybe the primary reason, that Tennessee doesn't have a state income tax. I think that's probably the biggest decision that anybody in the state of Tennessee had to make as an elected official in the last generation or so. What do you see and hear as you travel around the state about the impact of no state income tax? Where Buck is down in Florida, they have no state income tax. Texas has no state income tax. I don't think it's coincidental that all three of those southern red states are thriving economically and have so many people moving.
0: You're right about that, because people want to be in a low-tax, light-regulation, safe state. And that is one of the reasons for coming here. And, Clay, you're exactly right. The fact that I stood up and fought back and defeated that proposed state income tax, and the people of Tennessee joined with me from one end of the state to the other, from Memphis to Mountain City. And it is so encouraging to me to be out and about in the state. And as we're meeting with people every once in a while at a picnic or one of our meetings, somebody will come up and say, hey, I was a horn honker back in the day. I was out there helping you stop that state income tax. Or people that will talk about writing letters to the editor and helping stop that. And yes, it helped define our state. And I will say this, I think that one thing it did was to teach Tennesseans, when there is a proposal coming out of the General Assembly or out of government and we don't like it, we should stand up and challenge it. Because if it's not going to be good for our state long term, then we don't need it. And fight back against it. And that's what Tennesseans did with me. And as their governor, we're going to continue to push for low taxes. I'm going to go through and work with the General Assembly and do a Tennessee-style DOGE to make certain that we don't waste a dime and that our tax dollars do not end up in the pockets of fraudsters, and that we're not continuing to fund programs that have outlived their usefulness. Tennesseans are smart. They want to be certain the money they send to the state of Tennessee is money that is being used well.
1: Thank you, Senator Blackburn. I'll say it on the show because I try to be honest. I voted for you in the early voting primary, so I hope you are our next governor. I voted for Bill Hagerty, who's doing a great job in the Senate, and I voted for Brent Taylor because I'm now in the Tennessee 9th Congressional District. I hope all three of you are able to be working together. Good luck on the trail.
0: Thank you so much. Have a great day. Bye.
1: That is Senator Marsha Blackburn, potentially the next governor of Tennessee. Our country can count on Israel as one of its steadfast allies, just as they count on us, and not just at the government level either, but on a humanitarian basis. The Fellowship of Christians and Jews was founded here in the United States 40 years ago. 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
2: And now, this is the Kudlow Riff.
3: I'm assuming there's been a presidential finding to send the CIA and our other secret intelligence services, along with Israel's Mossad, covert operations to help the dissidents. We know who they are. We have people on the ground. We've been in touch with them. The question is, can we mobilize them against the Islamic regime, help them with money, other resources, maybe military resources, financial resources? Who knows? But covert operations, the way Reagan helped Poland to bring down the Soviet communists in the 1980s and other Eastern European countries that were under the yoke of Soviet communism. We can do the same thing here, hopefully, with covert operations. And so there's the update. And this is the right thing to do. And, of course, it has economic, look, it has economic benefits. The sooner we get this finished and stop screwing around with silly diplomatic. I mean, President tried diplomacy. I don't think J.D. Vance understands this. Vance has pluses and minuses, but the MOU, you know, I defended it because I was hopeful maybe something could come of it, but it had too many loopholes. And, of course, the Iranians don't observe any of these memos anyway. So it affects the price of energy, obviously, price of oil, which has gone back up. West Texas is in the mid-80s. Gasoline prices have backed up through $4 a gallon nationwide, AAA nationwide. But this can change very quickly.
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0: Welcome back in to Clay and Buck. I'm excited about this, Clay. We got Flash Shelton of Squatters on A&E joining us here in a few minutes. This is purely because I started watching an episode of this by accident in a hotel room, and I could not turn it off. I have not binge-watched a show in years. I think I watched five episodes of this A&E show in a row. So we're excited to talk about this guy. Is,
1: I think the day before you found this show, you was like, does anybody ever watch normal television anymore? And then you were in a hotel room and you got sucked in on this show. That's right. Like the timing.
0: I think that is accurate. Yes. But it's really, we will talk about this with Flash here in a moment. It's a huge problem. A lot of states, the laws are getting better, which we'll talk about, but a lot of states, the laws that allow squatters to just take over, even your primary residence, certainly a rental property, are insane. The laws are crazy favorable to scammers and squatters, so we'll talk about that.
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3: Traffic on 75 north and south at 696 slows. We've got the left lane taken up in each direction from road work. Bipartisan group of eight Michigan lawmakers urging Congress to pass a bill that would restore nearly $2 billion a year from repairs and maintenance of public lands nationwide. The America the Beautiful Act would renew a federal fund used for projects at national parks, forests, and wildlife refuge. Michigan has raised the income limit for families applying to the Women, Infants, and Children's Program. A family of four can now qualify with an annual income of up to $61,050, an increase of more than $1,500. The program provides food assistance, nutrition, education, breastfeeding support, and referrals for program users. Showers and storms, 85 today. Chance of storm, 68 tonight. We'll see sunshine tomorrow and a high of 85, but some rain in the forecast as well. I'm Rick Schrempf, 910 AM News Talk Superstation.
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4: I'm Bill Rakoff. The fight over Dr. Anthony Fauci's contempt charge could now move to the Justice Department. We get the latest from Worldwide News Network's Stacey Lynn.
5: The Senate committee's vote to hold Dr. Anthony Fauci in contempt could take an unusual next step. Instead of waiting for a full Senate vote, Chairman Rand Paul could refer the matter directly to the Justice Department.
6: His policies led to this.
5: He says there are still many questions that need to be answered.
6: Did he have a conflict of interest? Did he have a self-interest in it not being from the lab? Of course he did, because he funded the lab.
5: Fauci invoked the Fifth Amendment more than 100 times during a hearing last week, saying he feared self-incrimination. Stacey Lynn, Worldwide News Network, Washington.
4: Reaction to the vote to hold Fauci in contempt fell predictably along party lines. Florida Republican Senator Rick Scott.
7: If there's one person that should be held in contempt, it's Anthony Fauci. I think in the future, in dictionaries, when they say liar and they have an example, it says any statement by Anthony Fauci, because I think everything he did was a complete lie. He lied to the American public, and people died because of he lied.
4: Meanwhile, Democratic Senator Richard Blumenthal of Connecticut.
8: It is a disgrace to the Constitution to hold somebody in contempt simply for properly exercising a constitutional right, namely the right against self-incrimination, when the chairman of a committee says his objective in the proceeding is to put that person behind bars.
4: It's primary day in Tennessee as Republicans are choosing their nominee for governor. Two close allies of the president, Senator Marsha Blackburn and Congressman John Rose, are running to replace Republican Governor Bill Lee. Five candidates are vying for the Democratic nomination for governor. At least 12 states have now reported cyber attacks against their water systems, and federal investigators suspect Iranian hackers. Patrick Kelly, the head of the security firm Leaguer, says it's time to put humans back in control of securing drinking water.
9: Now we have disruption, and we're having to do waterboarding advisories because, you know, we're reducing the pressure and we're not able to make certain that things are purified the way they should.
4: There have been no reports of any disruptions to water supplies or wastewater treatment so far. Heavy rains and flooding in China's northwestern province of Shaanxi have damaged bridges and causes roads to collapse there. More than 25,000 people have been evacuated or have been rescued. An incoming typhoon is on the way that could make matters worse. In eastern Congo, health workers walked off the job today, abandoning several facilities where Ebola patients are being treated. They're upset that they haven't been paid while battling the Ebola outbreak on the front lines. The Ebola death toll, by the way, in Congo has now topped 1,800. The man who killed two and injured 43 in last year's car ramming attack

0: Munich, Germany, convicted of murder today and sentenced to life in prison. 25-year-old Afghan Fardan Nouri had posted Islamist material on social media. Stocks are all in the red at this hour. The Dow down 438 points. This is the Worldwide News Network.
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0: Welcome back in, everybody. I'm excited about this one. Flash Shelton joins us now. He is the star with his team of a show on A&E called Squatters. And Flash, I want you to give everybody your background. Welcome here on the program. I stumbled onto your show. I was up in New York City visiting my family, so I was staying in a hotel room because I don't have cable. But I was flipping around channels and I saw Squatter Hunter, and I saw the show Squatters pop up, and I thought this will be interesting. I think I watched 5 or 6 episodes back to back. It was incredible. First, tell everybody, if you would, about how you got, like, before you tell about the show, tell them how you got into this.
1: You know, I was a victim. My mom was a victim. And back in 2019, after my dad passed away, I moved her in with me with, you know, attempting to sell her home. And, I was informed that a U-Haul truck was in the driveway and they moved in and broke in the back door. And I called the sheriff and I heard what everyone else hears. It's a civil matter, nothing we can do. I was just being a good son, and I had to figure out what I could do without letting her know that Squatters existed, and without her having to go through a long, drawn-out civil process. And I came up with a system, and I decided that if they could take a house, I could take a house, and I got him out in less than a day.
0: That's amazing. Tell everybody what you do on the show, and also give people a sense of the scale. Because I'll tell you why this really, before you lay it out for everybody, why this really matters to me. I have a number of friends who are, they either have real estate that they've invested in, single family homes. I've invested in a handful of single family homes myself. And there are a lot of people who their nest egg is this home that is their rental. And I've heard horror stories, Flash. I mean, terrible stuff. I've heard of people who had squatters break into the home, so never had legal authorization, and then stay for months, and then they, as landlord, after losing all that rent and paying legal bills, had to pay the squatter to leave. So tell everybody what you do on the show and the reality of the squatting problem.
1: Well, you know, this is not a TV show for me. This is real life. This is not anything made up or scripted. You know, I created Squatter Hunters to help, people that were in need. That the civil system was forgetting about and not protecting. Basically, I'm dealing with every state across the country, and state laws vary. But the one thing that that all these states seem to do is give squatters tenant rights, and that's what I'm trying to stop through law change. But I have to treat every situation differently, and some situations allow me to move in with them and become their squatter. Other situations, I have to be a little bit more strategic from the outside. Ultimately, you know, I'm trying to get them to realize it's in their best interest to vacate.
2: This is really kind of fascinating to me. It seems like this squatter concept, maybe it's partly because of social media. I'm curious if that's what you would kind of drive it to, that people have just

0: 3, and it went viral very quickly. And, you know, and now I've taken advantage of social media bringing awareness, but this problem existed pre-social media. I mean, you know, my family, we were homeless when I was a kid, and you know, and I learned very young that the civil system allows people that don't pay rent to live for free for 6 months to a year, and there's no penalty. There's nothing. Yeah. So this has been going on for a very long time.
1: It's amazing to see this. And you know, one thing that I think the show really gets across, Flash, and everyone should check it out. It's on A&E. The show is Squatters. That people really suffer as a result of this, because a lot of people, for example, you know, if they want to move into this, if this is their property, they want to move into it themselves, they have to go find some other place to live for months and months on end. If it's an investment property, that especially for retirees who are hoping this will supplement their retirement income, they all of a sudden run into credit card debt and all these problems. They don't know when this person is going to be taken out of the house. They don't know, or, you know, leave the house finally. It's really nasty. And you show that human aspect of it. And you also show on camera the people who think that this, the people who are doing it, they seem to convince themselves that they're the aggrieved party in all of this. Which is remarkable.
0: Yeah, they are the victim. It's, they have the neighbors believing it. They are master manipulators. They have this entitled mentality, and you know, it's, you know, you'll hear them, you know, it's my house, get out of my house. It's so crazy that, you know, in dealing with these people, and sometimes you like hear their story, and if you didn't know better, you're gonna like be like almost feeling sorry for them, but then you have to like kind of slap yourself and be like, you know, no. They're the villains here.
1: Well, yeah, they're. I mean, if they have no legal right to be there and they're claiming they do, right? They're lying and they're taking of someone else's property. Give for everybody who hasn't seen the show. And like I said, I was just taking it. I watched many episodes of it back to back, up late one night. And good for A&E for running the sort of the marathon already. But tell us some of the things that you've done successfully to get squatters out of people's homes. Like, what are some of
2: the
1: more
2: craziest,
1: interesting and creative?
2: Yeah, what's the craziest thing you've done to get squatters out?
0: You know, I think coming in with snakes is pretty crazy. Some people would you know, run from that. You know,
1: so you brought pet snakes into the house.
0: Yeah, I brought a pet snake into a house, and that's something that I really look forward to doing a lot more of. You know, there's a lot of things that, you know.
2: So wait, you walk in with like a python? I want to hear more. I'm terrified of snakes, so I want to hear more about how the snake business works here.
0: Well, you know, I handled the snake. The snake's name was Gemma. But I couldn't tell you what kind of a snake it was. I'm not that invested into snakes, but it was.
1: How big was it?
0: I did enjoy it. What's that?
1: How big was it? Was it like a pretty big snake? Was, you know what I mean? Was it like one that you put on your shoulders or one you could hold in your hand?
0: Yeah, it was. It was around.
1: Oh, it was a big one.
0: My neck and my shoulders and down my arm, and you know, it was probably,
1: oh, God,
0: I would say 5 feet. You know.
1: And the squatter had a particular fear of snakes, right? You knew that. The squatter hated snakes like clay.
0: Yeah, we had learned that the squatter had complained and had a fear of snakes. So that was just an immediate, oh, we got to try this.
1: And also the music, is that another thing, right? Because if the, like, what, how does this go down? When you're in, I've seen it in some of the episodes, but so you're in the property. There's somebody who's there in some cases for months. And they're leaving, you know, sometimes leaving the property in disrepair. They're not paying anything, right? They don't care. They're just staying there. They got their stuff. They're telling you, this is my house. You're saying, I have a lease to this place. If you play your music really loud, I mean, essentially you just become like the roommate from hell, right? And if they call the cops, it's a civil dispute between two people, both claiming legal residency.
0: Yeah. At that point, it's a roommate dispute. And I can at that point just say to law enforcement and to them, well, I guess this is a civil matter. So it would be no different at that point, since the homeowner's not involved, than a roommate that is, you know, not cleaning up after themselves or eating the other roommate's food, right, or

0: controlling the remote control. It's like those are grievances that happen in everyday households. And if you want to live with me, that's what you're going to go through.
1: How is it going to get the laws changed back toward sanity on a lot of this stuff? Where, you know, I know there are states. I mean, I mentioned a friend, that was a friend of mine that had that case before where someone broke in and knew that if the squatter got utilities set up in his name, which was not hard to do, and now you have mail and utilities in your name, no lease, no legal right to the premises, full tenant rights. This was in the District of Columbia. Full tenant rights, incredibly hard to get the person out of there. Took almost a year and, you know, lots of money and everything else. Are you being contacted at all by, this would really be at the state level, but is there more of a movement to get these laws changed? Because as you're seeing better than other, this is a problem all over the country. I mean, you hear these crazy stories about people that squat in like a $2 million house in Los Angeles. They refuse to leave it and the owner can't get them to leave. I mean, are the laws moving the way that they need to?
0: You know, I mean, everything is moving very slowly. I am in contact with several states, California, Georgia, New York. And I was involved in changing the laws in Florida. Unfortunately, there needs to be a solid line between squatters and tenants. And, currently, it's not. So squatters are actually, it's not squatter laws we're dealing with. It's tenant laws. So they need to create laws that are completely for squatters and squatter prevention, changing lease structure. I can say right now that as happy as I was to be involved in changing the law in Florida, I'm still seeing people get around those laws now because they are just going into it a different way, adapting, becoming, a tenant that doesn't pay rent, which should be considered a squatter if they never had intent to, fulfill a lease, which is a contract. I mean, any other contract that if you don't make a payment and you don't fulfill your obligation, that contract is null and void. And unfortunately, leases do not fall under those same guidelines.
1: Clay, anything to close it? You got to check the show out.
2: I think this is super fascinating. And I know you already asked how to find the show, but in your experience, are things getting better or worse as this squatter concept goes? Are you optimistic or pessimistic about the trajectory?
0: Well, the awareness has been amazing. Now we're in the UK where the show is airing in the UK currently. This is a worldwide problem, and I see this all moving in a positive direction. Unfortunately, this is also creating sites that are coming up that are actually training squatters how to become a squatter.
1: Yeah, I've seen there are. Do you come across people who are almost, it's clear they're like professional or serial squatters pretty regularly now, or this is, they just figure I can live rent free for as many years as I can get away with this?
0: Yeah, I'm coming across that a lot of times. Most squatters are people that have been doing this for years, multiple times. Squatters are not homeless people. There's a homeless problem, but homeless people don't break into your house and claim squatter rights. Homeless, that's just not what a homeless person does. So, I think that the road to change is going to start with people recognizing what a squatter is and what a homeless person is, because the people that are defending squatters thinking they're defending homeless, it's just hurting the cause.
1: Yeah, they're just defending scammers, people that do this intentionally to take from other people. Great stuff that you're doing, man. It's important work, and it's a really engaging show. And anybody who's ever been a landlord before, which I have, and also been a renter many, many times over, I think you'll really enjoy it. The show is Squatters. It's on A&E. Flash Shelton, stay in the fight. And if you need us to have any state reps or anybody on to get some of these laws looked at, you come back, you let us know.
0: Yep, send them all my way. I will help write the bills.
1: So we were just talking about people. Thanks so much, Flash. We're just talking about people staying in homes that they shouldn't be in. But something you should always be thinking about is the home that you should be in needs to have a sturdy roof. And we were just talking to Flash about protecting homes. Roof is critical for your home, as you know. 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
2: 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I'm Chris Caraggio.
3: A Senate committee has voted to hold Dr. Anthony Fauci in contempt of Congress. The vote comes after the former White House health advisor invoked the Fifth Amendment last week more than 100 times during a hearing about COVID-19. The Department of Justice can now move to consider charging Fauci with a crime. Fauci refused to answer questions, saying he thinks committee chair and Republican Senator Rand Paul wants to see him behind bars and is obsessed with him. A man suspected of starting the Old Trails fire in the Spokane, Washington area is set to be arraigned in court later. Some containment has finally been made in battling the wildfires. Officials say they've reached between 5 and 13% containment on the three blazes and were making steady progress aided by cooler weather. The fires led to over 60,000 people evacuating their homes over the last few days. They burned thousands of acres and destroyed hundreds of structures. Some are starting to return to the remains of their homes, with many saying they plan to rebuild.
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4: This is John Katsimatidis. Welcome to the Worldwide News Network, the network we have built to make sure people around the whole world all have current news. The world has become so small. I grew up in a world where Walter Cronkite, 92% of the people, believed what Walter Cronkite says. These people are entitled to the truth. It's a worldwide news network for a worldwide audience, connected to the global audience, connected to you.
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6: 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We have to change the world. 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We are becoming one humane world for the end of animal cruelty. 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Come with us as we become a humane world for animals.

0: Welcome back, Clay and Buck. Let's close up shop here on the Thursday edition of the program. We got some funny talkbacks, as we often do. Let's start with podcast listener Moses in Western Montana. Cut H.
1: Hey, Clay, you are dead right about the golf clubs and the guy who thinks he's on the junior PGA. It's hilarious.
0: It is so true, and I know I'm going to get angry messages from golfers. You think that there are all these external factors that are impacting your golf game in a substantial way. Most of the time,

0: It's just that you stink, and the wind is not going to impact things too much, and the particular club that you are using is not going to impact things too much. Now, look, if you're in the 95th, 98th, 99th percentile of golfing, that can start to change. But for 90% of golfers, when you hit a bad shot, it's not because of the club or the weather. And that's going to go right deep into your soul. And I'm going to get so many people who said, no, it's always the club. It's always the wind is blowing right when I swing.
1: This is like the tennis equivalent of, you know what could really level up my game? A new racket. No, not really. The racket's probably fine.
0: Your racket has to be really, really bad for your tennis game to stink because of it. That's just what I would say in general. L in Wisconsin, News Talk 1130 WISN on Francesca Hong.
2: Francesca Hong publicly disclosed that she is bipolar, and perhaps that may be an additional issue to consider as she tries to become governor.
0: I didn't know that. I would say mental illness for the chief leader of your state or your government, not an ideal situation. If she's truly bipolar, I hope she gets well, but that doesn't seem like a good recipe for a high-stress job where decision-making is the entire basis, largely, of the job.
1: Do they call that neurodivergent now on the left when you have a real mental issue? Isn't it neurodivergent? Is that what... That's the new term. So there's been a big push to just create this new thing of, I don't have a mental illness, I am neurodivergent. That's what people say. Yeah.
0: Yeah. I would suggest that you neurologically diverge yourself from voting for her.
3: Speaking truth and having fun. Clay Travis and Buck Sexton.
0: There's a lot to do this summer. 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
4: A couple of years ago, I went on a health journey and found Chalk to provide me with the energy for better workouts and more energy to get projects done. 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
12: ABC News, I'm Brian Clark. A Senate committee voted to hold Dr. Anthony Fauci in contempt of Congress for refusing to answer questions about the COVID-19 pandemic. The committee's chair, Rand Paul, says he'll refer the vote directly to the Attorney General, sidestepping the usual precedent of a full Senate vote.
13: And really doesn't have to go before the Senate. There is some precedent for doing it that way, and it still may be done that way. But for now, we will hand carry this over to the Attorney General.
12: There's new pressure on Republican Congressman Max Miller of Ohio. The state's other Republican senator, John Husted, said he believes dropping out would be in the best interest of Miller's family. Miller has been involved in a custody dispute with his ex-wife, the daughter of Ohio's Republican Senator Bernie Moreno. Health officials in Michigan say people in the state can resume their regular lettuce eating habits because cyclosporiasis cases are declining. Michigan saw the bulk of the nationwide uptick in the parasitic illness. This is ABC News. Federal authorities are investigating whether Iran was involved in the online attacks targeting dozens of municipal water systems across the United States over the last few weeks. That investigation has some outside assistance.
14: This is Jim Ryan. Fighting back against the foreign-based cyber intrusions is a group of volunteer hackers here at home known as DEFCON Franklin. A team of 27 white hats has fanned out across 7 states to offer advice to small water departments on how to bolster their defenses against attacks, even from around the world. In some cases, it's simply a matter of changing default passwords or adding multi-factor authentication. Jim Ryan, ABC News.
12: Kellogg says it's moving up its planned end of artificial coloring in its cereals. Kellogg says it will stop using those products by the end of the year, 1 year ahead of schedule. Company says it's identified fruit and vegetable-based juices that give cereals their distinctive colors. I'm Brian Clark, ABC News.
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20: 75 southbound at 696, accident on the right shoulder, 94 at 75. That crash is cleared. An investigation underway after an officer-involved shooting in E-Course. Police say it all unfolded yesterday morning along Southfield Road when officers with an auto theft task force attempted to arrest two people suspected in a string of vehicle break-ins across Metro Detroit. That's when one of the suspects who was driving a Durango allegedly put it in reverse and hit an officer. Another officer fired his gun, striking the suspect. Number of cyclosporiasis cases in Michigan have jumped over 12,000. That's according to the latest information from the Michigan Department of Health and Human Services. An increase of 710 cases in a week. Two people in the state have died. Showers and storms, 85 today. Scattered storms and 68 tonight. Showers possible, 85 tomorrow. I'm Rick Shrimp, 9:10 a.m. News Talk Superstation.
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0: alone.
1: I will not support hacks. Hacks in the Democratic Party who have led us to this Waterloo.
2: 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That's Customs and Border Protection. 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
4: 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Welcome to the revolution.
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6: All right, thank you, Scott Shannon. Thanks to all of you for being with us. Write down our toll-free telephone number if you want to be a part of the program. It's 800-941-SEAN if you want to join us. So we've been making a very, very concerted effort to get DSA candidates on radio and TV. Last night, we accepted. Last night, we had our first candidate on, and it was from Philadelphia, Pennsylvania. It's actually, I think it's the bluest district in the entire country. And Linda, that's where you grew up. What's his name? Chris Rabb, I think is his name.
7: I don't know if it's Rabb or Rob. I'm still looking it up. But yeah, he's from Philly.
6: All right, you look it up. You do your thing. You do your Philly thing. And later on this radio program, we will have on Oliver Larkin. He's a DSA candidate in Florida's 25th district. That would include Palm Beach County, Broward County, Miami-Dade County, parts of near Delray Beach and parts of Broward and, you know, northern and coastal segments reaching down towards Miami Beach. Not exactly DSA territory. I'm not sure what his odds are here. But, you know, like we had this guy on last night, and I start asking him about his beliefs and about the printed stated beliefs of the Democratic Socialists of America, where they want to eliminate the Senate and the presidency in terms of you being able to choose presidents, the judiciary, amnesty for illegals, abolish borders, abolish ICE, defund the Department of War, end all deportations, eliminate cash bail. They want to establish a wealth tax, which is confiscation of income. Just as a side note, you know, right now, the bottom 50% of wage earners only pay about 2% of federal income taxes. It's not like we don't have full redistribution of wealth. And then pass their Green New Deal, abolish prisons, you know, defund and abolish police and public ownership of most corporations. Like the guy we had on last night, you know, Medicare for all, universal basic income. This is all the Green New Deal scam. This is cradle to grave, womb to the tomb. Federal job, guaranteed, you know, government job, guaranteed government housing, guaranteed government child care. They do so good in terms of indoctrinating our kids now. We'll just hand the kids over to the government when the minute they're born. Government-run grocery stores, a civil climate corps. Of course, they don't want any oil, gas, or coal. They want 100% transition to renewable energy. That means windmills. Good luck with that. How's that working out in Europe and other parts of the world? But including the entire Green New Deal, government guaranteed everything, replacing GDP with so-called genuine progress indicator, reparations, all part of their program. Why am I putting these people on? Because I think, you know, if they, and I am pressing them to answer the questions if they support the platform. And I'm pressing them on the very specific things that they themselves say that they stand for. And the guy last night, and I would assume the guy today, is going to be honest and he's going to say, yeah, these are the beliefs that he holds. Now, why is this important? Nobody else I know is doing it or, frankly, has the ability to do it in the way that is going to get answers. But having done this now for many decades, I am going to demand that they answer the question that I ask. And I did that last night. Maybe we'll run parts of that later in the program today. Why is this important to you? That's the most important question. It's important to you so you know exactly what will happen if this group of radicals which has now taken over the entire Democratic establishment, the entire Democratic Party. They've taken it over. And if they get in power, this is what they will do. This is who they are. This is what they stand for. These are their stated beliefs. And it is what it is. And if you know that, I think then the urgency that I am trying to convey, we're, 89 days now till Election Day. The urgency that I'm trying to convey to anybody that will listen is this is the most important midterm in your lifetime. When Bernie Sanders is telling James Carville to take a hike and go start his own party, and the most successful endorsing individual in the Democratic Party this primary season has been Bernie Sanders and AOC, and not one Democrat, with the exception of John Fetterman, no elected Democrat, not one, is willing to stand up and speak out against these radicals that have taken over their party. Now, if you go back to 2019, they only had about 250, since 2019, well, we have had a whopping 250 of these Democratic Socialists of America that have been elected to offices in some 40 states. When all is said and done and Francesca Hung wins in Wisconsin as the Democratic gubernatorial candidate, like Abdul El Sayed won the Senate primary in the state of Michigan, and then you have, you know, cisgender Telefrico and God is non-binary and, you know, no problem with biological men and women's sports and a vegan campaign and, you know, no drilling in the energy state, the oil state of Texas. This is what you need to know and why the urgency should exist in everybody's heart, mind, and soul about the stakes in this election. They are talking about turning the country that we know and understand and believe in upside down and sideways. This is insanity. This is madness on so many different levels. And so, at its heart and soul, I want you to hear them. And some of you may say, Hannity, why are you putting these people? Because I want you to know that it's real. Because unfortunately, if you look at historical trends, what we know is classically, historically, in midterm elections, the turnout is low, and that the party that is in power tends to lose seats. And if they get control of Congress, this is going to be their agenda on top of course, endless investigations, endless impeachment inquiries and impeachments, I'm sure, if they get the House and of the president. If we don't hold on to the Senate and Republicans have control, it won't just be dismissed. We'll have trial after trial after trial. They will never get a conviction, but they will drag this country through hell. And, you know, to think that the country, you know, I think of all the years and all the elections that I've covered, and we've covered a lot of radical people. And I thought the 4 years of Biden were disastrous. Wide open borders, the big lie that Joe's not a cognitive mess. The second big lie is that the borders are closed and the borders are secure. Okay, lo and behold, we know that's all one big fat lie. And they have no problem lying to us. What have we been focused on all week? More government lying to us. What is hard for me to wrap my head around is, you know, whatever happened to the concept of liberty and freedom and that rights coming from God and every human being endowed by their creator, natural rights versus government rights, and that rights don't come from the government except that, you know, they are there to protect the rights that God gave us. Not instill this perfect utopia. But, you know, government's track record is not good, and I'll try and get into it with this guy today, and that is, you know, the track record, how are government schools, especially in blue states, especially in blue cities, how are your government-run schools doing? They're a disaster. Again, we pay, I've said this many times, more per capita per student than any industrialized country in the world. Why do people think that if we give them control like they are looking for of every aspect of our lives and, universal government income, government jobs, and government guaranteed housing, and government child care, and government grocery stores, and, you know, government. Why do you have faith? What is their track record? Their schools are a disaster. We know the Social Security lockbox has been raided in spite of promises to the contrary. That means that it is headed towards insolvency. We know that government has failed on multiple fronts. I mean, how's law and order and safety and security and defund and dismantle and reimagine the police? How's that working out in cities like New York or Los Angeles or Chicago? Blue cities, blue states. You know, how has this idea of sanctuary status, you know, how has that worked out? Well, we allowed in the country under Biden, in spite of being promised it wasn't happening, over 12 million unvetted illegal immigrants. Yes, they are illegal. Got into this last night with the guy. I said, well, if you enter the country and you don't respect our laws, our borders, our sovereignty, then you are entering our country illegally. You broke the law. But they, again, they would prefer to abolish ICE, amnesty for illegals, abolish borders, abolish prisons and police. And how do you end all deportations? How do you support defunding the Department of War? We have geopolitical foes that want to destroy us. There's a lot of evil in this world. That's why I don't understand this whole idea, abolish prisons. You know, no bail, eliminate cash bail, and defund the police. But they're saying it. So when people tell you they're believing something and they're running on that platform, then you've got to believe they mean it. So I'm trying to get as many of these DSA candidates on record as possible. Linda, you saw the guy from where you grew up in Pennsylvania last night on TV. I mean, he's saying the quiet part out loud.
7: Yeah, now, he's not hiding it, that's for sure.
6: Okay, I don't think most of them are hiding it. Now, what's going to happen is at some point the DSA is going to send out a memo, and this happened when Barack Obama was running for president. He was constantly mentioning my name repeatedly on the campaign trail. I kind of live rent-free in his head. I saw about a week ago Gavin Newsom, I live rent-free in his head, you know, tweeting something out to me, and then I just go in and I do my usual no-show governor. You know, he's a world traveler. He's, you know, a world-renowned author. As long as his books are bought in bulk by his supporters, which is just phony. Then, of course, he's a full-time podcaster, Trump stalker, halftime Hannity stalker. And I'm like, well, Gavin, you have the highest income taxes, sales taxes, gas taxes. And, you know, 18 months after the Pacific Palisades fires, people can't get building permits to build their homes. Why don't you help those people out? And, of course, nothing but crickets and silence. He's traveling the world. He's doing his podcast. He's writing his book.

0: and attacking Trump and attacking me and doing everything but fixing the problem. It's 18 months later, and we still don't even know if they solved or resolved the issue of hydrants that had no water in them and reservoirs that were empty. It's kind of, you know, unfathomable. It's incomprehensible to me. So that's where we find ourselves. You know, this guy, Chris Rabb, mistakenly, by the way. So I found out from somebody that apparently the night of El Sayed, Tuesday night, he was on with Hassan Piker. Did you know that, Linda?
1: I did.
0: When he was
1: know
0: on
1: that.
0: With Hassan, you did or you didn't?
1: I did.
0: Chris Rabb.
1: Yes.
0: Yeah. And apparently Piker was talking about me because they were talking about his appearance that was upcoming last night on my TV show. And by the way, if we haven't put it out on social media, has it gotten any pickup? I don't read social media.
1: There's a lot of people talking, yes.
0: A lot of people talking about it. Anyway, so with all that said, we'll probably play some of that as this program unfolds. Then we look forward to having this other candidate from Florida on. And I want you to listen very closely because I don't think anybody else is going to do it. Oliver Larkin is this guy's name. And then if you agree with their beliefs, then go vote for them. If these beliefs don't scare you on some fundamental core level, then we're in trouble. Because if this doesn't motivate you to get out and vote in this midterm election year, I don't know if there's anything I can ever say that will. This is America as we know it, hanging in the balance. Now, that may sound a little severe, but it's true. Recent industry survey, Pure Talk, the only wireless company to receive 5 stars every category, coverage, support, value, data. 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
0: I know the headlines change, the threats facing Israel and their survival, that does remain. 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That's PrayIFCJ.org. 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
3: This is the Bloomberg Business of Entertainment Report. Christopher Nolan's The Odyssey is not just packing movie theaters, but it's getting more of us into the bookstore.
4: It's really clear that this film is bringing both lots and lots of people back to the physical movie theaters, which is, I think, also a good thing, but it's also bringing people back to reading big books.
3: That's Emily Wilson, whose 2017 translation of The Odyssey influenced Nolan's treatment of the classic. Wilson's publisher, W.W. Norton & Company, said the paperback version alone sold 40% more copies in North America over the first 6 months of the year than it did all of last year.
4: Sales of The Odyssey and library checkouts of The Odyssey, my translation, but also other translations, by some order of magnitude up this summer, which I think is wonderful. And it's just this new engagement with people who didn't think ancient literature could be for me, realizing this is a really fun read.
3: Wilson's translation has sold more than 1 million copies domestically across all formats since its release. Karen Moscow, Bloomberg Radio.
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12: Council.

0: Linda believes in eliminating the Senate, the presidency, and Congress picks judges. She wants wide open borders. She wants to abolish the border. She wants amnesty.
1: Who is this? You're not talking about me.
0: About Linda. That's Linda. That's you. That's your voice. Abolishing ICE, defunding the Department of War, ending all the... You're for all of this, right?
1: Oh my God.
0: No more cash bail, a wealth tax, Green New Deal, abolish prisons and police. You agree with all that, right?
1: Did someone slip you a tainted Jolly Rancher? What is going on in that studio? What is happening?
0: What is a tainted Jolly Rancher?
1: It's exactly what it sounds like, my friend. And I'm wondering, it must be something because you seem to have lost your mind.
2: If you go on Bill Maher's podcast, you'll find
1: out. Yes. Well done, Jason. Exactly right.
0: No. That's probably the reason I can't do this. I
1: love this idea. I think you should. You guys could sit outside. You know, pick a spot, sit outside. You do
0: He's
1: his,
0: not going to change
1: yours.
0: Anything for me. Trust me. He doesn't care that
1: You would
0: much.
1: Change for him. He would change for you. I think it would be nice.
0: I'd have a drink with him. Drink with anybody. I even offered to buy Obama beer back in the day.
1: You could do drinks and cigars by the water.
0: Exactly.
1: Very romantic.
2: There'll be some kind of smoke in that room.
0: There'll be some kind of smoke. Cigar smoke? I can live with that. All right. Anyway. So we'll play last night's DSA candidate. We have another one coming on today, Oliver Larkin in Florida, the 25th District. We'll get to all of that, your reaction to it. Lee Zeldin, John Solomon, Greg Jarrett.

0: Barrett also coming up. We'll get to a lot of calls. If you want to weigh in on this radicalized, or if you saw last night's show and you want to weigh in, maybe you give me a grade. 800-941-SHAWN, our toll-free telephone number. You want to be a part of the program as we continue.
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2: On 75 southbound at 696, accident on the right shoulder, and 75 southbound at Verner Highway is a breakdown. Detroit's historic Merrill Fountain will be restored and relocated to the south end of Palmer Park. City officials say the design phase of the project is now underway. The goal, to bring back its water features, upgrade broken pieces, and move it closer to a former substation near Woodward at the park's southern entrance. New mural in Detroit is honoring the city's first known black butcher, the mural depicting Moses Primus Sr. was dedicated last night at the Gratiot Central Market, part of the First Wednesdays at the Market program, monthly event featuring food, drinks, music, and art. Showers and storms possible today at 85, scattered storms 68 tonight. Chance of showers and 85 for the day tomorrow. 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
4: I'm Bill Rakoff. In a party line vote today, the Republican-led Senate Homeland Security Committee voted to hold Dr. Anthony Fauci in contempt of Congress for his refusal to answer questions about the COVID pandemic. This is Committee Chair Rand Paul.
5: Anthony Fauci refused a voluntary private deposition, and that's why he was brought in under subpoena.
6: Because it was going to be one-sided.
5: Don't interrupt the chair.
4: More from News Nation's Tom Dempsey.
7: Senator Rand Paul, the chairman of this Senate Homeland Security Committee today, saying that this contempt of Congress vote wasn't necessarily looking back in the past and, you know, punishing Dr. Anthony Fauci for those decisions. It was because he invoked his Fifth Amendment over 100 times last week and failed to answer very crucial questions. And, you know, Republicans today are saying that those are very crucial answers that are needed to better understand the U.S. response to the pandemic.
4: Still waiting to hear on confirmation, but multiple reports insist that Iran and Oman are reaching a tentative deal to reopen the vital Strait of Hormuz to shipping. News Nation's Corey Smith with more of the details.
8: Iran would control the northern portion of the strait closest to its coastline and oversee inbound traffic. Oman would control the southern side and oversee outbound traffic. Now, that southern side is the portion of the strait the U.S. military has said is open to commercial vessels.
4: The two countries would also impose shipping fees. That's something the U.S. has opposed. Military officials say the majority of American troops wounded in the Iran war have suffered traumatic brain injuries. That raises fresh concerns about the effects of such injuries, which were also a signature wound during the wars in Iraq and Afghanistan. Many people recover within weeks. However, problems like memory loss and brain fog can persist for years. A close call involving President Trump's helicopter, Marine One.
9: President Trump was on board Marine One Tuesday when the helicopter came too close to a commercial aircraft near Washington's Reagan National Airport. Video shows an American Airlines regional jet taking off just seconds before Marine One entered the same airspace. You can hear on air traffic control audio Marine One repeatedly calling the tower before takeoff.
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9: Controllers later warned the helicopter about the departing jet.
11: Marine One, you got traffic rotating off runway one.
9: The White House says Trump was never in danger.
4: That's Stacey Lynn reporting. Wall Street is mixed today.
12: SpaceX stock has been rising 2% as millions of its shares are unlocked after the June IPO. $110 now, but still way off where it began. Ford is calling its new pickup truck Fathom, starting price $28,350. The UK has approved the takeover of Warner Discovery by Paramount Skydance. The FCC is scrapping the rule that said no TV company can own more stations that reach more than 39% of all U.S. TV households.
4: John Terrett reporting, and this is the Worldwide News Network.
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0: You can't always believe what the other side claims. 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
1: I-25 till the top of the hour, 800-941-SEAN is our number if you want to be a part of the program. All right, it's sad. Headlines change and news cycles go at the speed of light, but the facts on the ground remain the same for the people of Israel. So many Israeli densely populated cities have been targeted, and the humanitarian need is so great, it's unfathomable. People that have lost their home, they've lost everything. And they need food and water and shelter and clothing and medications. You name it, they need it. That's where the IFCJ comes in. And still, they're in a fight for their survival against people dedicated to wiping them off the map. Now, the people on the ground and have been from day one is the International Fellowship of Christians and Jews. They're on the ground providing all this life-saving aid, humanitarian assistance for struggling families. They're providing emergency medical clinics, mobile clinics to the elderly that can't get out and see a doctor. Anyway, if you want to help out our friends in need, please donate generously if you can. They have set up a website. It is prayifcj.org. That's prayifcj.org today. All right, we'll get back to this issue of the Democratic Socialists in just a minute. We do have some other news that we got to get to. You know, our friend Steve Moore, he came on the program yesterday, and there's this whole untold story about the economy and how, you know, not only are we setting records in the stock market, and the stock market has never been my big barometer, and I've stayed consistent over the years, but you know, when you see record after record after record being set and the price of oil coming down whenever the president wants it to by, you know, just lightening up on Iran and the Strait of Hormuz, it's not ideal, but it is what it is. The president had no choice, according to every source I have. And Dan Bongino is the one that saw the presidential daily briefing, the PDB, that said, yeah, he had no option. He had no choice. And if either that or, you know, the whole world would be held hostage. I don't think the president gets enough credit for that part. But Unleash Prosperity, Steve Moore, Americans now pay more in taxes than they do on food, clothing, and shelter, which fits into this narrative of all these Democratic Socialist candidates. In a post shared on X, Steve Moore cited a chart from the Committee to Unleash Prosperity estimating that Americans paid about $8.19 trillion in taxes in 2025. Now that's up from $7.39 trillion that they spent on food, clothing, and housing combined. What does that mean? That means Americans now, you are all paying more in taxes than you do for food and clothing and for shelter. Government has become so big, so bloated, that taxes cost more than life's basic necessities, he wrote. Every American taxpayer should be outraged. Now, a Pew Research survey published in April found that 60% of U.S. adults believe that they pay more in federal taxes than is fair, up from 56%. If you work for a living, which is most of you in this audience, if you work for a living, you need to understand, and I've said this for a long, long time, if you want to eliminate and greatly reduce the tax burden on the American people, stop withholding the taxes. They withhold your federal tax, your state tax, if your state has a tax. Mine does not. They withhold your FICA, Social Security money, et cetera, et cetera. They just take it right out of your check, and you don't even get to touch it. But if you got your full check, well, how much do you make? If you ask people, how much do you make, you know, weekly, biweekly? They'll

give you a number, but they're not including the money that was taken out for taxes. It's like you don't see it. It doesn't exist. But if you got that full amount and you had to cut a check to your federal government, your state government, and pay your Social Security,

what they're saying. If you got, you know, $8.19 trillion in taxes that were paid in 2025, you know, which is more than what people spend on food, clothing, and housing combined. I mean, how much more can they possibly take? They're talking about, really, what they want to do, and they're not saying this part out loud. They are promising you, when they talk about, okay, the Green New Deal, guaranteed government jobs and basic income, government job guaranteed, universal housing is guaranteed, whether you have money or not, child care is guaranteed, government-run grocery stores guaranteed at a discount. Meanwhile, grocery stores have a profit margin of like 2 or 3%. You're going to transition and we're going to get rid of oil and gas. Renewable energies, income, the wind farms, or whatever you call these things. This is insanity. The lifeblood of the world's economy is oil, coal, and liquefied natural gas. Period. End of sentence. Of which we are the number one producer in the entire world. And we have the vast resources that countries envy. We now have surpassed Venezuela, and we've surpassed Saudi Arabia in terms of being the number one producer of oil and natural gas. You know, combined, it's unbelievable the amount of natural resources we have been blessed with in abundance. So all of this, and then you add reparations to it and everything, there won't be any money. What happens is, if you believe, as I do, that people are born with natural talent, just like you have a unique fingerprint, unique DNA, people have natural talent. With that natural talent comes abilities. Education, I've described this in the past, is from Latin. It means to bring forth from within. And that means that God put it there. And if you provide sunlight and you nurture some and you nurture a child properly at that point in time, then whatever talent they have will emerge. When that talent emerges, then that child will then be able to use it to produce goods and services. That's why if our educational system wasn't all about indoctrination, but trying to find kids' talents, their natural talent, their natural ability, then, you know, and I always tell young people, find what you love and then find a way to make money at it. Then they would find that talent, find their passion, use that passion. And in a society that cherishes liberty and freedom, then they'd be able to use it to produce goods and services. You can't force people to use your services or the goods you produce. They have to want to buy them. Everybody wants to buy an iPhone. All right. Everybody wants to buy a computer. Everybody wants to buy a car. All right. But you get the idea. And then you find a way. Then you have a purpose in your life, which adds a whole nother dimension to the quality of your life. And I don't know, I mean, even going back to my days being a server and a dishwasher and a cook and a bartender and a busboy and all that stuff, you know, I was serving other people. I had a sense of personal satisfaction at the end of every shift. You know, when I was a contract, I painted a room and I'd look back at the day's work, because you kind of get immersed in that wall that you're working on, that space you're working on. And you could see your work at the end of a 10-hour day, whatever number of hours I was working, you have a sense of accomplishment and pride in what you do. I had the same thing when I hung wallpaper and laid tile and, you know, did framing and all the other work that I did. I just did. Interesting other developments here. You know, this is like the final nail in the coffin, I guess, with El Sayed, and people are like, wow, the El Sayed has done one thing. Hassan Piker's buddy is, I think that this race has awakened people. Now, if you looked at the polls going into Tuesday in Michigan, if you looked at those polls were very, very clear that he was supposed to win by double digits. He didn't. It became a lot closer because I think people are slowly becoming aware of it. Now, I am arguing, I know that no money has been spent in Texas as of now in that Senate race against Talafrico. I think once his agenda, him and his own words, it goes viral among the people of Texas. Usually this happens after Labor Day. I think people will reject it in astounding numbers in Texas. You know, but then, you know, this is now the official party of like the Michael Moores of the world. Michael

0: Moore was on fake news CNN last night, apparently, or the night before, saying he's so disgusted by the same old flavor of Democratic politicians, he's willing to get on his knees and beg progressive candidates to come in and topple the party establishment.
1: Does there require a change in the establishment and in the way things are done to effectuate the changes you want to see?
2: If I could get on my knees and beg, it would be for exactly what you just said, because we are not going to win the other way. We lost that way when in 24. It's not going to happen if we allow this to happen. We are in charge of this, and we need to get busy right now. It's not about elected. Let me tell you, I've known Dr. El Sayed for many years. I worked on his campaign for governor in 2018. Boy, we would be so lucky if he were our senator representing us and standing up for the people who are dying every day over there. I will not support hacks in the Democratic Party who have led us to this Waterloo.
0: Now, when Bernie Sanders, who has been the most successful, along with AOC, member of the Senate, in AOC's case, member of the House, in terms of helping to choose these DSA candidates, their endorsements have held more weight than any other Democrat. And when Bernie Sanders is out there telling somebody like James Carville, known James Carville for a long, long time, and he's kind of been going off the edge lately, but he says he's not going to be part of a party with Abdul El Sayed and Hassan Piker, doesn't want any part of it. Well, Bernie is so confident that they now have a stranglehold on the old Democratic Party. This is what he's telling James Carville. Go start your own party. That's what he's telling them. And it's pretty amazing. But that's how arrogant this movement has now gotten. You know, Democrats are in the hot seat for skipping a crucial hearing on radical groups hiding in the U.S. They don't care. I am telling you, this is a different world than we've ever lived in before. I say that these are uncharted waters. I am not wrong. Now, President Trump blasting Democratic Socialist candidates as they're full of Adam Schiff, and that's all fine and good. Democrats will try to make this election about Trump, but I'm telling you, it's about really the future of the country. It is way bigger than that. I got a kick out of Francesca Hong, you know, who once, you know, trashed Thanksgiving, and now it's now my favorite holiday.
3: Favorite holiday is Thanksgiving. Yep. I don't want to cancel it. I actually love it. We bring, it's kind of in-laws and family members and their in-laws, and it's a big event. And, you know, I'm going to be real. I'm kind of a curmudgeon when it comes to holidays in general.
0: She originally said she doesn't like Thanksgiving. It's like Tellerico is now trying every election year conversion trick he can try. Even Jasmine Crockett, I was actually wrong in supporting Jasmine Crockett over Tellerico. I didn't know Tellerico was this nuts. Anyway, she doesn't sound like she's going to be placing any bets on Tellerico to win that Senate seat in Texas. And she doesn't buy the polls and says, I don't know. When asked if Tellerico can beat Texas Attorney General Ken Paxton, and she said, when I look at the money, if Republicans start spending it in Texas, then I'll be convinced. Republicans haven't spent money yet. By the way, big win. We were big fans of John James. He won the Republican nomination for Michigan governor. He would be a great governor. I hope people pay attention. Anyway, Francesca, she wanted to cancel it. Oh, no, it's my favorite holiday. This is just going to be a fascinating election year, but I give this admonition. Some people are saying, well, this is exactly what we want, Hannity. I'm like, okay, it's exactly what we want on one level. It is the greatest choice election ever. But it will be meaningless if people are not aware of how bad and dangerous this threat is and what they stand for and what they will do. I saw Hassan Piker rejecting calls to unify Michigan Democrats. He rejected calls for El Sayed and supported to start mending bridges in the wake of the contentious primary. You are all unbelievably Islamic phobic pieces of bleep, he said. I said, okay, this

0: This is after Haley Stevens graciously endorsed the guy. Abdul Sayed tried to justify the recent terrorist attack on a Michigan Jewish preschool. Oh, that's he blamed the war in Gaza, Israel's war in Gaza. Well, did he forget what happened October 7th? You know, the equivalent of 40,000 Americans if extrapolating out the population sizes. Anyway, he said that, you know, the terrorist attack on this preschool reflected Israel's actions in the Middle East, arguing that that hurt people. Hurt people. What about the people hurt? That's like 40,000 dead Americans if you compare our population to Israel's. Nobody ever talks about that. 800-941-SHAWN if you want to be a part of the program. Listen, I want to remind you, born on America's darkest day, 9/11/01, the Tunnel to Towers Foundation, they have spent years now honoring American heroes. This is now the 25th anniversary year of 9/11/01, and that foundation continues their commitment to put those who put their lives on the line for others and reminding families all across the country that their service, their courage, their sacrifice will never be forgotten. 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
4: 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I'm Chris Caraccio.
5: A Senate committee has voted to hold Dr. Anthony Fauci in contempt of Congress after he invoked the Fifth Amendment repeatedly last week. The Department of Justice can now move to consider charging Fauci with a crime. Fauci refused to answer questions, saying he thinks committee chair and Republican Senator Rand Paul wants to see him behind bars and is obsessed with him. Paul accuses Fauci of covering up COVID's origins and of unnecessarily closing schools. Primary contests are going on in Tennessee today. The main event is the Republican primary for governor, where Senator Marsha Blackburn, Congressman John Rose, and State Representative Monty Fritz are running to replace term-limited Republican Governor Bill Lee. President Trump is an ally of Blackburn, but he has also backed Rose in the past and has not endorsed a candidate in the race. Meantime, Tennessee's Republican Senator Bill Hagerty is running unopposed, while 5 Democrats are running to challenge him in the midterms. I'm Chris Caraccio, NBC News Radio.
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7: July 16th, 1787. Members of the Constitutional Convention agree to the Great Compromise, thus forming 2 houses of Congress in an attempt to balance the power between heavily populated states and more rural parts of America. Of course, this meant that the House of Representatives would feature representation based on state population, favoring larger states, and the Senate would have equal representation for all states, with each state having 2 senators favoring smaller states. The vote to accept that compromise only passed by 1 vote, but it did pass. Many historians credit the compromise with creating a more economically and culturally diverse America, avoiding the mob rule horrors that would later engulf the nations of Europe and beyond. But the controversy of the Great Compromise continues to this day, with the Democratic Socialists of America being the latest group to call for its total reversal.
8: To keep your bones strong and prevent osteoporosis, your body needs a certain amount of calcium, in general between 1,000 and 1,200 milligrams a day.
9: So a glass of milk has about 300 milligrams. So 2 glasses of milk, a cup serving of yogurt would give you almost 1,000 milligrams right there.
8: But what if eating or drinking dairy isn't an option?

0: If you can't take dairy products because of lactose intolerance or you have other dietary preferences that limit that, not to worry because there are so many other foods out there that have calcium.
1: Common alternatives to milk are almond milk and soy milk, particularly the kind that is calcium fortified. Certain vegetables are higher in calcium, like rhubarb, spinach, black-eyed peas, okra, and broccoli. Other options include tofu, hummus, sunflower seeds, calcium-fortified orange juice, shrimp, and canned sardines and salmon.
0: So there's a variety of ways you can get through dietary sources, foods that you like, but at the same time give you the calcium.
1: For the Mayo Clinic News Network, I'm Jason Howland.
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4: All right, a Hannity shootout is coming up today. You don't want to miss this. We're going to check in with Oliver Larkin, one of these DSA candidates. Will also replace some of my debate last night on Hannity with DSA member Chris Rabb. We also have John Solomon and Greg Jarrett are going to join us. And also Lee Zeldin will check in. And a lot of your calls coming up. Write down our toll-free telephone number. It's 800-941-SHAWN if you want to be a part of this extravaganza. 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
10: ABC News, I'm Brian Clark. Senator Mitch McConnell of Kentucky, not seen on Capitol Hill since June 11, says in a statement he's been discharged from a rehabilitation center. He had suffered a fall at his home in June and was briefly unconscious. ABC Stephen Portnoy has the latest from Washington.
11: The statement only says that he'll continue his recovery at home during the August work period, excuse me, the state work period, so the August recess, which will end sometime in mid-September.

0: And the open question here in Washington is, will we see Mitch McConnell return to D.C., return to the Capitol for his final months of his seventh term?
1: The attorney for Dr. Anthony Fauci called today's Senate committee vote to hold Fauci in contempt a crude political stunt. The committee chair, Rand Paul, says he'll refer the vote on Fauci's refusal to answer questions last week to the Department of Justice. Oil prices remain elevated. Still no deal to reopen the Strait of Hormuz. And tomorrow's July jobs report could show more financial impacts. This is ABC News. The Marine Corps in San Diego is reporting the death of a recruit.
2: The recruit was assigned the Marine Corps Recruit Depot San Diego. The Marine Corps saying the recruit was taking part in a routine physical fitness evaluation at Camp Pendleton when they had a medical emergency and then died on Wednesday at a medical center. The Marine Corps saying a medical evaluation is being done now to better understand why the recruit died. Alex Stone, ABC News, Los Angeles.
1: Leipzig-Halle Airport in Germany has completely resumed flight operations one day after an explosive-laden drone was found near a Ukrainian cargo plane. That led several planes to be diverted, and part of the airport was closed. The importance of the airport is that it's a major cargo hub, and it's a key place for weapons shipments from the U.S. and NATO countries into Ukraine. Authorities are investigating the source of the drone. I'm Brian Clark. ABC News.
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6: Traffic on 75 northbound after the Davison slows, crash on the left shoulder, and on southbound 75 at 12 mile, accident here on the right-hand side. In the news, charges will remain against Gary Markin in the deadly Oxford explosion case in Oakland County. Yesterday, a judge denied a request from Markin's attorney to dismiss charges in the death of 5-year-old Thomas Cooper. Markin, one of four Oxford Center employees charged after that hyperbaric chamber explosion in January of 2025 that killed Cooper during treatment. His mother was also badly injured. Markin's attorney plans to appeal. Curfew for minors has been issued for this weekend's Dearborn Homecoming Festival. Anyone 17 or under who wants to enter or remain at the festival after 4 p.m. must be accompanied by a parent or guardian. It's one of several safety measures being implemented for the 45th annual event. Showers and storms in 85 today. Scattered storms in 68 tonight. We'll see showers 85 tomorrow. 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
8: A sinus infection is inflammation of the sinuses, the spaces inside your nose and head. When the sinuses are swollen, they can't drain, causing mucus to build up.
9: A typical sinus infection caused by the common cold or most common virus out there typically lasts anywhere from 3 days to 7 days and typically goes away on its own.
8: Mayo Clinic's Dr. Jesse Bracamonte says there are some simple home treatments you can do to ease the symptoms, such as drinking plenty of fluids, taking over-the-counter pain relievers and decongestants, and using a saline nasal rinse or nasal spray. When it comes to sinus infections, in general, he says, time is often the best medicine.
9: But if somehow you start getting better and then start getting worse and feel more facial pressure, it could be

0: teeth pressure, fever, a lot of facial pain, fatigue, after a period of a week, you should seek care and get evaluated by a clinician.
1: For the Mayo Clinic News Network, I'm Jason Howland.
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0: come along. I will not support hacks. Hacks in the Democratic Party who have led us to this Waterloo.
1: Well, as you well know, ICE has nothing to do with the southern border. That's Customs and Border Protection. 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
2: Well, that's not much of a choice. 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
3: Freedom is back in style. Welcome to the revolution.
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6: 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In hour two, Sean Hannity Show. Write down a toll-free telephone number if you want to be a part of the program. It's 800-941-SEAN if you want to be a part of the program. So we now have a massive declassification underway from the White House. Now, we've had Dan Bongino on the program. We've had Kash Patel on the program, John Solomon, Greg Jarrett. We've done a lot of analysis. We've talked about these burn bags that were discovered in a room that nobody even knew existed, kind of like a, I don't know, one of these safe rooms that people have in their houses, et cetera. And, you know, for example, Dan Bongino actually thinks that somebody left this information, purposely didn't burn information that they wanted to bury. But a lot of this information, these are government documents that are being declassified. And we're learning a lot. We had on John Solomon yesterday to talk about it. We have John joining us along with Greg Jarrett in just a second. Let me take you back in time. And this is Rod Rosenstein, I believe it was, 2018 in May, saying people in the Department of Justice that did wrong with FISA warrants will face consequences. Ironically, he signed one of the four FISA warrants. Remember, the bulk of that information came from what they were warned not to trust, the unverifiable, because it was all bunk and false, Hillary Clinton bought and paid for dirty Russian dossier. Here's what he said at the time.
7: The way we operate in the Department of Justice, if we're going to accuse somebody of wrongdoing, we have to have admissible evidence and credible witnesses. We need to prepare to prove our case in court. And we have to affix our signature to the charging document. That's something that not everybody appreciates. There's a lot of talk about FISA applications. And many people that I see talking about it seem not to recognize what a FISA application. A FISA application is actually a warrant, just like a search warrant. In order to get a FISA search warrant, you need an affidavit signed by a career federal law enforcement officer who swears that the information in the affidavit is true and correct to the best of his knowledge and belief. And that's the way we operate. And if it's wrong, sometimes it is, if you find out there's anything incorrect in there, that person is going to face consequences.
6: That person will face, he's one of the people that signed one of the four warrants. Comey himself signed three of them. Now, we had John Solomon on yesterday. Again, more declassified documents that after Comey was fired, that there was an effort. Now, I've got to take you back to November of 2016. Remember, career professional intelligence officials, they came up with a presidential daily briefing. In it, they had made the determination that there was no Russia collusion or interference in the 2016 election. Then a big meeting in the White House under Barack Obama, and that was December 8th, 2016. In that meeting, you had Clapper and Brennan and Biden and Obama, maybe others. And in that meeting, they didn't like the assessment of career professional intelligence.

0: intelligence people. So they made the decision then that they were going to not listen to it and do another assessment that fit their agenda, thus setting the stage for what became 3 years of Russia collusion. That was always false. Listen.
1: We're about to find out if the new president of our country is going to do what Russia wants once he's commander-in-chief of the U.S. military.
2: I think he's afraid of the president of Russia.
3: Why?
2: Well, I think one can speculate as to why, that the Russians may have something on him personally.
4: Do we have to wait till the hammer and sickle is on the American flag before we stand up to this guy?
5: If it turns out that Donald Trump stole the election, that he conspired with the Russians to undermine our democracy.
6: And I'm obsessed with how many fingers the hand of Russia had in Trump world.
7: Donald Trump is either an agent of Russia or he's a useful idiot.
0: And that was the media narrative just running, you know, they are just an extension of the deep state. Anyway, John Solomon, founder, investigative reporter, editor-in-chief, justthenews.com, Greg Jarrett, Fox News, legal analyst, New York Times, best-selling author. He wrote two books on the issue of Russia collusion. John, let's start with the news. I mean, like all of it, it gets confusing. And then there's the level of frustration that I and the audience have is because we did unpeel every layer of the onion. All the information and evidence was there. Nobody ever gets held accountable.
8: Yeah, listen, I think this is a very important moment because what's happening because of the president's creation of this task force is we're able to get the documents that have been denied us for 9 and 10 years now. You're now going on 10 years from the launch this month, or last month, was the 10-year anniversary of the launch of Crossfire Hurricane. For the first time, we're getting to the documents that the deep state, the bureaucrats, the politically motivated people in government who created a weaponized system didn't want us to see. That evidence becoming public creates a roadmap for prosecutors to go. You prosecutors can't prosecute things they don't know about. And I think what's really remarkable now is the evidence coming out. And then,
0: I got to stop you in this sense, and then Greg will weigh in. Hasn't the statute of limitations passed unless they build a massive grand conspiracy case?
8: Yeah, that's exactly what it, well, we no doubt most of the crimes are on the 5-year statutes expired years ago, way when Joe Biden was president. But the opportunity now is to show that this was a wash, rinse, repeat cycle of violating President Trump's civil liberties, and then let a prosecutor see if they can convince a grand jury to do that or roll up shop. But the first thing that starts with is you have to get to the evidence that we didn't know existed. It's what happened in Watergate, happened in Whitewater. You know, remember when we did Whitewater years ago? Some of the stuff was from the 80s in Arkansas, but we were able to get to it. And that ultimately led to a special prosecutor in prosecutions. Right now, we're in the evidence extrication moment, and we're getting things that we were long denied. It's worse than we thought. You know, all the things that Greg and I and you have wrote about and talked about, it's actually worse. We now know it's worse. And then the prosecutors will take that evidence, the Congress will take that evidence, and they'll decide whether they're going to hand out accountability or not. But this is a great moment. It's a moment of transparency, unlike any time in the last 10 years. We're getting things in real time that we were denied for 9 and 10 years.
0: What do you make of all of this, Greg? And, you know, the question I've been asked so often, and I know both of you have been asked it as well, and you've been incredible partners in really doing a lot of the legwork and exposing all of this, and I'm grateful to both of you. But for the people that say to all of us, you know, when is accountability coming? I don't know what your answer is, but I don't really have a good answer.
9: Well, I don't either. Let me first say, you know, congratulations and thanks to John Solomon's intrepid digging, who has uncovered, you know, how the FBI managed to bury and hide this secret investigation of Trump for almost a decade, codenamed Oxford Coma, misspelling the first word, probably to try to avoid computer searches on FOIA demands. So it started with Crossfire Hurricane, which was conjured up by Hillary Clinton and then adopted by Comey and his lackeys at the FBI to try to stop Trump from getting elected. When it failed, they doubled down and tried to use it to drive him from office. And when Comey was fired by Trump, legitimately so, then they launched this other secret Oxford comma investigation. it's amazing.

0: according to me, they managed to bury and hide it for almost a decade. Now, as to your question about potential charges, I would begin with conspiracy to commit an offense or defraud the U.S. The statute's 18 U.S.C. 371. But I think the more important statutes are 241 and 242, which is conspiracy against rights and deprivation of rights under color of law. That's exactly what these malevolent and corrupt people at the FBI and to some extent the DOJ were doing. Other possibilities would include false statements or perjury, obstruction of justice, mail or wire fraud. I think all of those things are being considered by the U.S. Attorney's Office in South Florida. Joe DeGeneva seems to be in charge of that probe. But I think, and John will tell you this, he has been getting not just pushback from Democrats, but I think from people in the United States Senate, as John was reporting, Tom Cotton, John Thune, and some others, to hand over some critical transcripts that would be useful to the grand jury in Florida. So, it's an uphill climb, but it can be done.
1: All right, quick break. More with John Solomon, justthenews.com, and Greg Jarrett, Fox News legal analyst on the other side. Our toll-free number is 800-941-SEAN if you want to be a part of the program. Listen, Treasury yields at the highest level in 20 years. One of the things, when I was first able to save money in my mid to late 20s, I was living paycheck to paycheck up till that point, trying to work my way in and out of college, running out of money, dropping out. Anyway, it was never a bad time in my life. I'm kind of glad in retrospect that that part of my life happened. But somebody got a hold of me and said, well, you might want to take a percentage of your savings and put it in gold and silver. And I've done it ever since. 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I'm a customer of theirs. 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
2: Buckle up.
3: Buckle up.
2: It's time for the Automotive Report. Here's Henry Pang.
4: President Trump came to General Motors Milford Proving Grounds July 27th, and the general put on a show. The engineering proving grounds are as hard to get into as the CIA. At a presidential visit, and security was enormous. Once inside the ring of local police, GM, and Secret Service security, however, I witnessed a V8 horsepower show for the ages. On GM's enormous 67-acre Black Lake skid pad, developer Trump called it, quote, the biggest piece of asphalt I've ever seen, unquote. GM's top performance vehicles drag raced each other in four heats on a 1/8-mile strip. First, the Corvette Z06 smoked the Cadillac CTS-V Blackwing. Then, the Hummer EV, GM's fastest electric vehicle, dispatched a Cadillac Escalade V. The third heat was the headliner. The all-wheel drive 1,250-horsepower Chevy Corvette ZR1X nipped the rear-wheel drive 1,064-horsepower Corvette ZR1, the two supercars flashing by in front of Trump at 115 miles per hour. For good measure, the Corvette ZR1X closed out the races by stomping the electric Hummer. In addition to good entertainment, the show was no doubt appreciation for Trump nixing government regulations that would have made GM's gas-powered V8 beauties illegal by 2035. At a rally afterwards on the Milford campus, auto workers also voiced their appreciation for Trumponomics as his tariff policies have reshored numerous vehicles from Mexico to U.S. production. The 80-year-old president took it all in with enthusiasm. He witnessed the drag races on a viewing stand without a canopy in 85-degree heat, then gave an hour-long stemwinder speech to his supporters afterwards. The man is a machine. Maybe he has a V8 beating in his chest. For 910 AM, the News Talk Superstation, I'm Henry Payne.
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0: All right, we continue with Greg Jarrett, John Solomon. Now, newly released declassified documents on top of everything we've reported for years on this program about this phony Russia collusion narrative. John, let's talk about, you know, we knew all of this ahead of time in many ways, but now we're learning more. We're learning new things. We're learning, you know, that there was a specific title given to an operation just days after James Comey, according to these declassified documents. And again, you could see him on your website, justthenews.com. You can go to whitehouse.gov, and people can then make their own determination on this. But these new documents show that immediately after Comey was fired, I believe it was May of 2017, that they start up again with another investigation. You know, was Russia involved with Donald Trump?
1: It is such an important moment now, because as we got this evidence piecemeal over the last decade, the most extreme things, the things that showed the potential for criminality or for abuse, were redacted or they were left off the chart. We knew that President Trump was being investigated for the last decade for possible obstruction. And then ultimately, Mueller cleared him and said, we're not going to charge him. What we didn't know was the predicate for

0: was the idea that he was working at the behest of Vladimir Putin to fire that. I mean, what we didn't know is the person who would have gotten that information and approved that investigation and then thrown it over the defense, his name was Rod Rosenstein. He's the man who knew why James Comey was really fired. He wrote the memo firing James Comey. He didn't write in his memo, President Trump ordered me to fire James Comey because Vladimir Putin asked him to do it. He wrote in his memo, James Comey should be fired because he broke Justice Department regulations in the way he handled the Hillary Clinton email case. So think about this. This is created that leads to the Mueller appointment that says Donald Trump fired James Comey, in our belief, because he was acting at Russia's behest. At the time that is issued, the time Mueller's appointed, we don't know this, but the FBI already knew there was no Russia collusion. All the evidence I put in the story yesterday, they knew that Comey was fired for cause. And they knew that there was never going to be evidence that Comey's firing was tied to anything having to do with Russia. It had everything to do with his performance. The IG would later conclude that. This stuff was the stuff that was kept secret. And for a prosecutor today who's trying to build a conspiracy case, that people knew what they were doing was wrong. Multiple people were working together to create a fake investigation to potentially violate Donald Trump's civil liberties over a decade's time, right? Wash, rinse, repeat cycle. This is the sort of evidence that makes it possible to look at as a conspiracy. It doesn't mean a grand jury will indict, but this level of insanity, accusing the sitting president of firing someone because Russia told him to do so without a shred of evidence, that's where you can really build a conspiracy case.
1: Well, it certainly sounds like one. And, you know, I mean, Kash Patel is such a good record at the FBI right now. I mean, he's shattering every record in terms of arrests of bad people that, you know, just wasn't being done under the previous FBI. And that in and of itself is frustrating. I would have hoped Director Wray, after Comey, would have, you know, cleaned up Greg Jarrett, what is and what should be the greatest law enforcement agency in the entire world, which it once was.
2: Yeah, but it was ruined by James Comey and, you know, the whole gang at the FBI. You know, they adopted Hillary's scheme to smear Trump with a fiction that he colluded Russia, knowing all the while that it was bogus and simply made up. That didn't stop them from using it as a pretext. And then when that wasn't going so well, now, according to John's excellent reporting, they undertake this other second counterintelligence probe to conjure up even more bogus evidence with the exact same theme. Oh, firing Comey is a Trump-Russia plot. They knew it wasn't. They knew it wasn't obstruction. And in point of fact, in both my books, I explain in great detail how it can't even come close to obstruction of justice. It was legally preposterous. And yet they did it, which I think just underscores the malevolence and corruption that infected the FBI. And it didn't end, you know, with James Comey. When Christopher Wray took over, he was, you know, Comey light in a, you know, better Brooks Brothers suit and a little bit slipperier. Than Comey. But, you know, he had an obligation to disclose a lot of this information, and he didn't do it.
1: All right. I appreciate both of you. You know, you have been unbelievably, you know, unrelenting in getting the truth out to the American people. I hope they're able to follow through. I'm not sure. I kind of agree with Dan Bongino how the country, this great democratic republic, survives if all of this corruption took place and nobody gets held accountable myself. Thank you both.

0: Here's the latest Detroit news, weather, and traffic on 910 AM, Detroit's News Talk Superstation.
1: We have traffic slowing on 75 north and south as we have the ongoing road work here at 696 and at 12 Mile. It's an accident that's being cleaned up on southbound 75. Michigan Department of Health and Human Services says residents can resume routine guidance on eating lettuce. Officials say new data suggests cyclosporiasis cases are slowing. Emergency room visits related to the diarrhea are dropping. Health officials say the majority of contaminated produce is likely no longer available. Police investigating a shooting left a man dead and another injured in Pontiac. Deputies called to the North Hill Farms apartments around 10 last night. Reports of multiple gunshots. Officers found 39-year-old Pontiac man with a gunshot wound to his hand. 53-year-old Jethro Jackson Jr. dead and was shot to the torso. Bullet holes were found in the apartment's entrance and storm door was shattered. Storms at 85 for today. Scattered storms 68 tonight. Chance of showers 85 tomorrow. I'm Rick Shrimp, 910 AM News Talk Superstation.
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3: I'm Bill Rakoff. Kentucky Senator Mitch McConnell issued a statement this afternoon saying he's out of a rehab center where he's been treated for injuries sustained in a fall back in June. The statement says that on the advice of his doctors, he'll stay at home and will continue to engage with staff and colleagues on Senate business. McConnell's absence and his subsequent silence had been the subject of speculation and even some criticism. The Fauci contempt case will go to the Justice Department. Here's Worldwide News Network White House correspondent Stacey Lynn.
4: The next step in a congressional contempt case would typically be a full Senate vote. But Senator Rand Paul is sending the referral directly to the Justice Department, which will decide whether to pursue charges against Dr. Anthony Fauci. Democrats, including Senator Richard Blumenthal, voted against the resolution.
5: It is a disgrace to the Constitution.
4: Republican Senator Ron Johnson says
6: we need a full COVID reckoning
4: and argues Fauci must answer more questions about the pandemic response. Stacey Lynn, Worldwide News Network, Washington.
3: Primary day in Tennessee as Republicans choose their nominee for governor, and they've got a choice between two close allies of President Trump. Senator Marsha Blackburn and Congressman John Rose are running to replace Republican Governor Bill Lee. On the Democratic side, five candidates are vying for the nomination. A large crowd turned out in central Wisconsin to fight a proposed data center along the Wisconsin River. Former New York City Mayor Eric Adams, who now represents real estate-related tech companies, talked up that project.
7: If we like it or not, folks, data centers are going to be here.
8: No!
3: Some in the crowd yelled at Adams to put the data center in his backyard, not theirs.
7: Data centers are going to be in our country.
3: At least 12 states have now reported cyber attacks against their water systems, and federal investigators suspect Iran may be behind them. Patrick Kelly, the head of the security firm Leaguer, says it's time to put humans back in charge of securing drinking water.
9: Now we have disruption, and we're having to do waterboarding advisories because, you know, we're reducing the pressure and we're not able to make certain that things are purified the way they should.
3: It should be noted there are no reports of disruptions to water supplies or any wastewater treatment plants so far. Heavy rains and flooding in China's northwestern province of Shanxi have damaged bridges and caused roads to collapse there. Some 25,000 people have been evacuated. The White House planning an overhaul of Head Start. It's a key early education program for the nation's poorest children. Officials from the Department of Health and Human Services say the changes posted online would encourage more local decision-making by eliminating many federal regulations, but critics say it could undermine Head Start's effectiveness. The program currently serves around 700,000 children, including those who are homeless or in foster care. Ahead of the close, the Dow Jones down 501 points, the NASDAQ is off 42. This is the Worldwide News Network.
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1: All right, 25 now till the top of the hour. Toll free, it is 800-941-SEAN if you want to be a part of the program. 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
1: All right, our good friend Lee Zeldin is with us, EPA administrator, and he's building one of the most impactful records, to be honest, under the EPA. I got to point out one thing about Lee Zeldin that many need to know as well. We've had Bruce Blakeman on the show. This may be New York's last chance to ever save itself from the insanity of these DSA, Mamdani, AOC, you know, Hakeem Jeffries, Chucky Schumer crazies. And I mean that. Same thing out in California. I mean, honestly, if you elect a liberal in California, it's probably over there, too. And but anyway, that's up to you. You will live with and the government you deserve at the end of the day. But he's done a phenomenal job, and it's kind of been underreported. For example, we've had the largest deregulatory action in American history. The Trump EPA has rescinded the 2009 endangerment finding, ending the Obama-Biden EV mandates and saving you $1.3 trillion. It sounds like, you know, a pretty large amount of money for people. Also, the EPA has helped truckers and farmers. EPA's fix to the heavy-duty rules and regulations that eliminate DFA deratements that standard rigs and tractors mid-job, an estimated $12 billion in savings. That's $6,000 per truck on average. And, you know, while keeping nearly 90% of the reductions in place. They have many other historical things that they've done. Lee, you've done a great job. I know you're working hard. And you also helped Republicans save the U.S. House because you did so well in the last election in New York State that you were able to help carry across the finish line a number of marginal Republican congressmen that helped give the majority to Republicans there. I give you all the credit for that.
3: Well, Sean, it's great to be with you. And in that race in 2022, what a lot of people across the country saw, and you know well from your experience in New York, is that while New York City is just so heavily concentrated with Democrats, the rest of the state has a lot of purple and red districts. And we ended up with a House Republican delegation out of New York coming out of that election, which was the largest in a very long time. We had about four or five members who would have barely lost. Instead, they barely won. And you ended up with a balance of power for the last 2 years of Joe Biden's presidency. And that was a blue state of New York doing that to provide that balance. But also, as you know, too many people have permanently fled New York. They're not looking back. They're enjoying life in places like Florida and Texas and the Carolinas and Tennessee. They stuck it out as long as they could, but seeing New York leaders taking that state in the wrong direction, they said enough is enough. And they're taking their money and their pursuit of freedom and safety elsewhere, and very happy with life.

0: But one is they have neglected national security, national defense, both as individual countries and collectively as NATO allies or so-called allies. Number two, they have adopted radical climate alarmism. Number three, radical socialism has also been adopted. Number four is they have, you know, unfettered illegal immigration with no demands of assimilation. That's where Sharia courts come in Great Britain. That's where and they have no go zones in France and other countries in Europe. I don't know how they fix this. And we see what's happening in Spain right now.
1: Yeah. And then you have people here in our own country who look to places like that and they come up with the bright idea of saying, oh, we should make the United States more like that. There are fortunately people who are in power. President Trump and J.D. Vance come to mind. Of individuals who look at the European model and say, well, maybe our country, believing in American exceptionalism, should be the best version of itself and not seeking to emulate these disasters of models that we're witnessing over in Europe. But unfortunately, there are others in pursuit of power, and they have a very different view of what the future of this country should look like. You brought up the climate alarmism. I mean, we came in at an agency where the belief was that in order to protect the environment, that you'd have to suffocate out of existence entire sectors of our economy, especially our energy economy. And we're proving that you can choose both. And every single day we're on the job, I'm limiting my power. I'm limiting my power to the best reading of the law, limiting my power in a way that limits whoever follows me in this position afterwards. And my message to Congress and others who might not be happy with that is, if you have a problem with what I'm doing, then change the law. But no longer are we going to have agency heads getting creative, giving themselves power that Congress hasn't done inside of statute. So we can get the environmental wins. We can help grow the economy. We can be responsible stewards of tax dollars. We can be accountable to the people. We can be transparent to the public. And that is the type of model that should be coming out of an agency like EPA, as opposed to having bureaucrats who are very much like those in charge of Europe who want to take that climate alarmism to a level where, you know, jobs end up getting cut. You have people who are paying more for their energy. They're losing consumer choice in what type of vehicle to own, and all of those costs and impacts and brownouts and blackouts that come with it. So, yeah, this is one of those key moments where hopefully common sense prevails.
0: Well, I appreciate all the work you're doing. I think, unfortunately, it's underreported because there's always so much other news. But I want to give you a lot of props, and you're a friend, and you're doing a great job. We appreciate you being on and updating us. Lee Zeldin, thank you, my friend.
1: Thanks, John.
0: Back to our phones we go. Let's say hi to Eduardo. He is in my free state of Florida. What's up, Eduardo? How are you?
2: Yeah, good afternoon, Sean. Thank you for taking my call. Yeah, I got a comment on Mr. Tellerico and that Michael Dukakis tank in the moment fake truck. What a joke. And I really hope Latinos are not going to fall for him, because he's Italian. And he's going to think, oh, well, I speak Spanish too. And, you know, I dig you guys and I see what you're going through with ICE. Pretty ridiculous. I hope they don't fall that, because then I watch the Spanish news and it's very anti-Trump on both of the Spanish news. It's ridiculous, and we got to call them out.
0: Well, I get reports from friends of mine that are bilingual or speak Spanish, and they tell me all the time that you can't believe how things are reported on some of these channels. I did have a good idea about it. It is what it is. I mean, the media, one of the reasons I'm so grateful to have this radio show and my TV show and to have now this new podcast. By the way, we did drop an unbelievable podcast with Perez Hilton, you know, after what happened the other night. I can't believe it. I mean, he had actually reached out to people he felt he hurt. He found God. He, you know, his whole life changed. And so I'm not really sure what's going on. My prayers are with him. But, you know, he'd reached out to people he felt he hurt. He used to be very aggressive in terms of celebrity reporting, et cetera. But, you know, I'm only telling you that if it's not for talk radio, Fox News, and the podcasters that have common sense, there are some that are just off the wall. Be selective who you listen to. I'm telling you, you don't get the message. And it is, yeah, I'm grateful that we still have free speech. But when you go over their agenda in all of its, you know, all of their detail,

0: It is scary to me and to everybody.
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6: Kentucky Senator Mitch McConnell has been discharged from the rehab center where he had been recovering after a fall in June. In a statement released by his office today, he said, "Elaine and I are grateful for the many well wishes and support from friends, colleagues, and Kentuckians, and for the attentive care I received from excellent doctors, nurses, therapists, and hospital staff." He added that he will continue to engage with his staff and colleagues on important Senate business while recovering from home. A Senate committee has approved a measure to hold Dr. Anthony Fauci in contempt of Congress. The vote by the Senate Homeland Security and Governmental Affairs Committee comes after the former White House health advisor invoked the Fifth Amendment more than 100 times in a hearing last week about the COVID-19 pandemic. The Department of Justice can now move to consider charging Fauci with a crime. Fauci refused to answer questions, saying he thinks committee chair and Republican Senator Rand Paul wants to see him behind bars and is obsessed with him. I'm Chris Caraggio, NBC News Radio.
7: I'm Dan Loney with Your Money Now. Wall Street ended its five-session rally with all three indexes lower today. The Dow was down 464 points, ending the session at 53,885. The Nasdaq lost 15 points. The S&P 500 was down 13. Meanwhile, oil prices were on the rise today. West Texas crude was up almost 3% at $77.20 a barrel. Apollo Global Management has said that it will buy UK budget airline EasyJet after private equity firm Castlelake said that it was pulling out from a potential purchase. Apollo is now expected to take the carrier private in a deal valued at around $7.7 billion. Fox Corporation says that it will not renegotiate with the NFL on its media rights until closer to 2030, which is when the league can opt out of its current agreement. The National Football League signed its most recent deal in 2021 worth $100 billion. That's Your Money Now.
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Back to our busy phones, 800-941-SEAN, if you want to join us. Let's say hi to Eric. He's in the Commonwealth of Pennsylvania, the home.

0: home of John Fetterman. What's up, Eric? How are you?
1: Hey, Sean. How are you?
0: I'm good. What's going on?
1: Oh, man. I used to listen to you when we both had dark hair. That's how long I've been listening to you.
0: Well, I appreciate it. Thank you.
1: Hey,
0: I can't do this job without you, and I don't thank this audience enough, so thank you.
1: Yep, you're welcome. You're doing a great job. Hey, I just wanted to let you know, what worries me is these young people who are signing on to this socialism and communism. They've never spoke to anyone who actually lived it. What they're doing is they're listening to what their professors are saying and what their friends are saying. My mother and my grandfather and uncle, they lived under communism, and everything I'm going to tell you is actually from their mouth. It's not secondhand knowledge or anything like that. When the communists, they're from Germany, and when the communists first came into East Germany and they took over these villages, we owned a farm and we owned an electric motor factory, and both very successful. You know, obviously during the war years, farming and that was important, but it was always successful. And the first thing they did, they took everybody's farm from them, and they no longer own that farm. And what happened, the farmers had to actually work on everyone else's farm, and the government, the communists, told them what to grow. Even if it didn't even grow there, they said, you need to grow this, and they said it doesn't work. So that was the first big problem. And then they had a meeting with everybody, and they said, look, you know, everything's going to be better. Everyone's going to be happy. Everyone's going to be fed. My grandmother would say she would go down to the store to buy food, and it wasn't like, you know how, Sean, like we go, when we go down, we'll go, hey, I'm going to go buy a couple steaks. I'm going to go buy this and that. We know what we're going to get. In her case, it was, let's just see what's there. You know,
0: it is pretty remarkable what people don't know about communism. You know, maybe I'm too flippant in the way that I describe this. In as much as, okay, whatever form, name, manifestation, I kind of say the same thing in one way or the other. They make all these lofty promises that will never be fulfilled, as evidenced by, you know, horrible government schools in our country. The Obamacare promises, the lockbox for Social Security, the border's closed, the border's secure when it's wide open. Joe is not a cognitive mess. I mean, we get lied to, COVID, we get lied to by our government all the time.
1: Yep.
0: And I guess, you know, what's frustrating is once you give this power in the name of false security and promises that will never be fulfilled, you end up every time it's been tried with the same results, more poverty, broken promises, a loss of freedom because you empowered this group of bureaucrats, and they're in this for power. They're not in this for you, but you've empowered them to confiscate the wealth of hardworking people and give it to you in the name of all of this security. I'll never have to worry about my kids' child care. I'll never have to worry. I'll have a government-guaranteed job, government-guaranteed health care, government-guaranteed retirement. Government guaranteed, healthy food, on and on. They can't possibly do it. Their history is one of failure after failure after failure. Why would anyone trust them? Last word.
1: My grandmother said, and this is from a woman who lived under communism, she said, under communism, you do not live. You exist a miserable existence. That is the difference, because they ended up here in America. And my grandfather, he had the tallest flagpole with the biggest American flag in the neighborhood. And he would spout patriotism all the time, how great America is. And my grandmother said that. She goes, you don't live under communism. You exist a miserable existence.
0: It's all true. And I have met people. You know, the Cuban-American community in Miami is one of the greatest communities you can learn from, because they escaped communism and Castro and the revolution and the property confiscation and the murder and the mayhem and the death and the poverty, all those false promises caused. You learn so much from people that lived it. Anyway, I appreciate you being with us. Appreciate your call, my friend. God bless you. Glad you are here and in freedom. I'd like freedom around the world, to be honest. Hannity, you like war? No, I don't like war. I prefer no war. Listen, health, wellness, fitness, nutrition, longevity, we're all thinking about it. But in truth, we're all kind of guessing our way when it comes to health. Isn't that true? 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
1: This is Moving America. Here's Jake Novak.
2: Here's something you probably already know. Demand for welders, carpenters, HVAC installers, electricians, and plumbers is expected to grow almost twice as much as demand for other workers over the next 8 years. And Ford is joining a growing number of U.S. corporations and investment houses trying to make sure America can meet that demand. It's called the Alliance for America's Skilled Trades, and the charter members include Ford, BlackRock, and Google. The idea is not to create a large funding pool, but to find new ways to get people access to this kind of job training. But it's still not coming for free. Ford has already committed $300 million on skilled trade workforce development, and BlackRock is setting aside $100 million to connect 50,000 workers with training over the next 5 years. And your mother wanted you to become a doctor. I'm Jake Novak.
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7: ABC News, I'm Brian Clark. The Supreme Court struck down President Trump's bid to end birthright citizenship, the constitutional provision that gives citizenship to anyone born in the United States. Today, the president said the administration is going to make adjustments, and Deputy Chief of Staff for Policy Stephen Miller in the Oval Office explained some planned changes.
8: To expand the definitions of people who are ineligible for birthright citizenship. That includes, for example, alien enemies of the United States, members of foreign terrorist organizations, and large categories of people who lobby and act on behalf of foreign governments.
7: The president reiterated that the U.S. has more than enough munitions amid reports that the war with Iran has depleted the U.S. stockpile of defensive missiles. Tomorrow, the July jobs report provides a latest snapshot on the labor market. Economists expecting it to show a gain of approximately 83,000 jobs in July, with unemployment steady at 4.2%. This is ABC News. The trial of Massachusetts mother Lindsay Clancy, accused of killing her three children, continued with testimony from a medical examiner and her ex-father-in-law. Clancy's attorneys argued that she was suffering from postpartum psychosis. ABC medical contributor Dr. Sarah Oreck says this rare condition can appear seemingly from thin air, but lead to disastrous consequences.
9: Someone can appear functional at one point and have a break, and that is psychotic.

0: break with reality, where they're having a bizarre thoughts, suicidal thoughts, homicidal thoughts. It sounds like Lindsey Clancy had voiced some of these at some point.
1: Clancy's pleaded not guilty. Patients and families of 52 people who got sick or died in last summer's Legionnaires outbreak in New York City filed 4 lawsuits against the city, saying that a testing breakdown led to a failure to warn residents of the risk. New York City's law department says it's carefully reviewing the suits. I'm Brian Clark, ABC News.
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5: 96 westbound Fowlerville to M52 shut down due to an accident. US 23 between Geddes and Washtenaw Avenue in Washtenaw County also shut down. No injuries reported after a fire at a Troy church Thursday morning. Crews called to the Troy Church of Christ around 3 a.m. Reports of smoke coming from the building. No one inside at the time. Firefighters began clearing around 9 a.m. Building has extensive fire, smoke, and structural damage, and investigation underway. Investigators say 2 people facing charges connected to hundreds of suspected fake jobless claims in 32 states. Sean Carter and Danielle Thomas charged with conspiracy to commit wire fraud and aggravated identity theft. Federal investigators say the claims were filed online in bulk and were turned to Bank of America debit cards, and money was withdrawn in Metro Detroit. Showers and storms 68 tonight, rain and 85 tomorrow, Saturday scattered storms 87. I'm Rick Schrempf, 910 AM, News Talk Superstation.
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0: come along.
1: I will not support hacks in the Democratic Party who have led us to this Waterloo.
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4: 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Welcome to the revolution.
0: Yeah, we're coming to your city. 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
4: 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Coming up next, our final news roundup and information overload hour.
6: All right, news roundup and information overload hour. Toll free, our number is 800-941-SEAN. If you want to be a part of the program, we have been spending a lot of time looking at what is now a more radicalized Democratic Party. I argue that the Democratic Socialists of America, they now have since 2019... they now have won over 500 elected offices at that point. Over 250. And they're going to have at least 40 plus new candidates on the ballot this year. Their stated printed agenda is very clear. Eliminate the Senate. Eliminate the presidency in terms of who chooses the president, the judiciary, amnesty for illegals, abolish borders, abolish ICE, defund the Department of War, end all deportations, eliminate cash bail. Establish a wealth tax, cradle to grave, womb to tomb, renew deal, abolish prisons and police, public ownership of most corporations. Oliver Larkin is a DSA candidate. He's in Florida's 25th district. By the way, not far from where I live, it's Palm Beach County, areas like Delray Beach, which I know very well, Broward County, and Miami-Dade. He supports personally free tuition-free college, abolishing ICE, Medicare for all, ending U.S. aid to Israel. He was inspired to get involved in politics, according to everything I've read about him, by his icon, Bernie Sanders. Bernie, by the way, got to give him credit. He's had the most success in terms of endorsements of any elected Democrat in the country this midterm. Larkin's Democratic primary challenge will be against Representative Jared Moskowitz, who is seeking a third term and is seen in this particular case. He's seen as a long shot. Oliver Larkin, sir, my fellow Floridian, what happened to you? How did you change? What went wrong in your life?
7: I would say what went wrong is what went wrong for the United States of America. I was coming of age at the height of the Great Recession, when George W. Bush had tanked the economy. We were stuck in a war with Iraq and Afghanistan that had sucked $2 trillion out of our economy. And I really believe in a country that delivers big, bold change. And I was inspired to become a Democrat when Barack Obama was running for president on universal health care, on nationwide high-speed rail and public transit. Of course, we didn't see the change, the hope and change that he promised. And that led me to Senator Bernie Sanders. In between two elections of our then Governor Rick Scott, who's denying terms like climate change. And when I saw Senator Sanders talking about the corruption of Citizens United and a for-profit healthcare system when the United States is the wealthiest nation on earth, not to guarantee healthcare is a right, I was inspired to get involved.
6: Well, let me ask you this about healthcare, because healthcare is a very interesting topic to me, because I was staunchly against Obamacare. And Barack Obama went all around the country to sell this. It got passed by reconciliation, as I'm sure you're aware. And the promise was keep your doctor, keep your plan, and the average family saves over $2,500 a year. Well, the results are in. Millions of Americans did lose their doctors. They did lose their plans. On average, Americans now pay about 300% more. And there's almost 40% of the country now that only has one Obamacare exchange option, pretty much take it or leave it. Would you argue that Obamacare, as sold to us, was accurate and correct?
7: I don't think Obamacare has delivered the kind of healthcare coverage that we had hoped, and Florida is one of 10 states that never expanded Medicaid under the Affordable Care Act. And what this system does...
6: Well, by the way, I appreciate you saying that, and I'm going to tell you why it matters. Because as I look at your agenda and look at your positions, you know, you're putting a lot of faith, hope, and confidence in the government and your belief system. How would you rate... Now, Florida's ranked either number one or number two, which is pretty amazing considering New York City, with only less than 9 million people in their population, has a bigger budget than the entire state of Florida. But Florida schools rank number one or number two nationwide. But overall, New York, New Jersey, California, blue states, blue cities, because you're part of that party. Would you not agree with me that government schools are failing our children? We spend more per capita per child than any industrialized country, with the worst results. How are government schools? What grade would you give them in all these other states?
7: Well, in Florida, we have the lowest average starting teacher salary in the country. And we
6: didn't ask you that. What grade would you give government-run schools nationwide? We spend more per capita than any industrialized country, and we come in anywhere between 37th and 42nd in terms of reading and math proficiency. What would you give? What grade would you give government-run schools?
7: I don't think that we're doing enough to provide for our children, whether it's providing.
6: So the government's failed again.
7: Adequate average. Well, we're
6: just like Obamacare. They haven't done a good job with the money we've given them. All right, let me ask you another question. Remember Social Security?
7: Exactly.
6: That money that we paid into it was supposed to be put in a lockbox, right?
7: With Social Security, if we're going to talk about Social Security.
6: No. Were the American people promised by government that the money would be put in a lockbox? Yes or no?
7: I'm not quite certain what that refers to. I do know that we...
6: In other words, that they wouldn't touch it, that they wouldn't spend it, that it was going to be preserved for the money that they put in would be preserved. And I'll give you the answer. They raided the lockbox, so government failed there too. When Joe Biden told the country, along with Kamala Harris and Alejandro Mayorkas, that the border was closed and the border was secure, were they lying to the American people? Did government lie to us?
7: I'm not certain what was within their capacity to control with immigration. I mean, obviously, we saw the same.
6: What do you mean? Donald Trump became president. Now the border's completely closed. Nobody's crossing the border. So it was within their capacity. They chose to ignore it, and they lied to us.
7: We have both parties have failed to.
6: I don't want to talk about both parties. I'm asking you specifically. Did Joe Biden, Mayorkas, and Kamala Harris lie when they said the border's closed and the border secure, when over 12 million people that we know of came in from over 200 countries, among them known terrorists, murderers, rapists, child molesters? And then the Democratic Party, at the president's joint session speech when he got back into office, Democrats wouldn't stand for the family of Jocelyn Nungary, and her, this 12-year-old girl was murdered and raped. Or Rachel Morin, mother of five, or Lakin Riley was out jogging and nursing student. Do you think the Democratic Party should have stood for their families that were murdered by illegals in this country?
7: I think that there should be accountability for anyone that's broken the law. And I also
6: would if you were in Congress, would you have stood?
7: It's the right to asylum.
6: Would you have gone against your party and stood up and applauded these families and offered support?
7: Certainly, I'm going to pay my respects to any individual who or any.
6: So you would.
7: Awesome.
6: By the good for you. I hope that's true. All right. So here's the DSA's beliefs. You're part of the DSA. I want to know where you agree with the party you choose to align yourself with. They want to eliminate the Senate, allow Congress to choose the president and judges. Do you agree with that?
7: I would like to see the Electoral College abolished. I want to see Angie Nixon elected to the Senate.
6: Didn't ask you that. I asked if you support eliminating the Senate. Let's start there.
7: I think that as a long-term reform, we do need to make Congress more reflective of a representative democracy in the Senate.
6: So you want to eliminate the U.S. Senate. You support the DSA's written platform.
7: It's not going to be within my power to decide as one of 435.
6: What is your position if you get to vote on it?
7: I don't believe that it's going to come up for a vote. I do know that there's legislation.
6: It is their stated printed belief. Do you agree with it?
7: Well, I said on principle, I think that it is an undemocratic institution in Florida.
6: So the answer would be, I'm just asking. All right. That Congress now moving forward should choose the presidency and the judiciary. And would you support packing the Supreme Court?
7: I would support expanding the Supreme Court to 13 members, instituting term limits, and
6: thank you for answering. Should Congress choose the president and the judiciary, and in the case of the president, not the American people?
7: I think that.

0: under our current system, we should have the popular vote elected president by the American people.
1: Okay, fair. You're against the Electoral College. Thanks for answering. I'm just trying to get your views. Do you believe in amnesty for all people that didn't respect our laws, borders, and sovereignty? Amnesty for illegals and to abolish all borders. Do you agree with their platform on that?
0: I do support amnesty, and Ronald Reagan granted amnesty when he was president to undocumented.
1: So you support amnesty for everybody that didn't respect our laws, and do you want to abolish borders and just leave our borders wide open?
0: I think that we need secure borders, and we need an orderly process so that we know who is coming and leaving our country through ports of entry. So I think that we need secure and safe borders, and I think right now with the militarization...
1: Okay, thank you for answering. I appreciate the... Do you want to abolish ICE?
0: I do, and I think we need to prosecute the individuals responsible.
1: Thank you for answering. I appreciate your answer. Do you want to defund the Department of War?
0: I do think that we need to radically cut our defense spending. The Pentagon has never been able to pass a budget.
1: Do you have a percentage? How much would you like to cut them by? What percentage?
0: At least 10%, and I think that we need to phase...
1: Well, 10% is not what your DSA fellow DSA comrades believe. So you're 10%. You're not 100% like they are.
0: I don't think we're going to be in a position to ever entirely defund the Department of Defense. I don't think...
1: But forget about being... If you had to vote on that issue, would you vote to defund it?
0: I would vote to radically reduce funding. We do need to still have a national defense...
1: Moving on. Would you end all deportations?
0: Abuse.
1: Would you end all deportations?
0: I would certainly end deportations for people that have committed no other infraction but overstaying their visa. If there has been no, criminal history, and to be clear, overstaying a visa is a civil infraction, not a criminal infraction. So
1: would you eliminate cash bail?
0: I do think that cash bail is a punitive measure that goes against our Constitution.
1: Would you abolish prisons, and would you defund and abolish police?
0: I think there's always going to be a role for law enforcement in this country. I do really dislike the current system where we have privatized for-profit prisons in this country, and we incarcerate in the United States about 25% of the total global population of prison inmates. So we're the highest.
1: So you would abolish a lot of prisons, but not all of them.
0: I certainly think, like GEO Group, the corporate headquarters of the private prison corporation that's located right down the street from me in Boca Raton, we shouldn't have GEO Group or CoreCivic. I do think that we need to really reform the Bureau of Prisons, and we need to end the crisis of recidivism. We have a prison system in this country that does not rehabilitate people. It really exacerbates their mental health issues. Their impoverished nature. Prisons are very violent places in and of themselves. And, when people come out, they don't necessarily have the tools to support themselves. And so we see people.
1: Do you think that public ownership of corporations should be taken over by the government?
0: It depends on what industry. I would like to see the ones that are necessary for human survival, like education. I would like to see free public college at public universities. I would like to see the energy economy and the healthcare system brought under public.
1: Taken under the government's wing. Got it. Do you support a universal basic income for every American?
0: I think that's a novel idea, and I would like to explore how we can use that, whether it's through.
1: So you're in favor of the idea. Do you like universal child care, guaranteed?
0: Yes, absolutely. It's so hard for people my age to be able to build.
1: All right, thank you. Do you support universal guaranteed housing?
0: I would like to see a housing guarantee. I do not want to live in a country where people are going unhoused in the wealthy.
1: Do you support government grocery stores?
0: I think that as a price subsidy or as a competitor to the private market, so that people can afford, two-thirds of Americans are finding the cost of groceries unaffordable right now, and that's under Donald Trump's economy and Republican control in Congress.
1: Fair enough. Do you support a transition to 100% renewable, meaning no more oil, gas, or coal?
0: Yes, absolutely. Without question, we need to do that with great haste.
1: Okay. Do you support this premise, which is kind of Mamdani-like, part of the DSA, to each American based on their needs, from each American based on their ability? Do you support that?
0: I think that's a fine concept. I think that,
1: Do you know who initially came up with that concept? It wasn't Mamdani. To each according to his need, from each according to their ability. You know who said that first?

0: You don't, do you?
1: Please inform me.
0: I will inform you. A guy by the name of Karl Marx.
1: I mean, I think, you know, when America's been at our best, we've invested in programs like Social Security or the Fair Housing Act or Medicare or any Medicaid, any number of policies that, you know, the social safety net in the United States are some of the most popular policies, no matter people's partisan affiliation. I mean, plenty of Republicans have great regard for Social Security and for Medicare. They want to see it expanded. They want to see the wealthy pay their fair share into Social Security tax, having their income
0: well,
1: at $184,000, or have Medicare cover vision, hearing, dental, mental health care, and reproductive health care. But these are programs.
0: I appreciate you coming on, and I appreciate you answering the questions. You sound like a nice guy, very misinformed, but, you know, we in this country have a right to disagree. Oliver Larkin, DSA candidate, Florida's 25th district. That's Palm Beach County, parts near Delray Beach and Broward and Miami-Dade. Anyway, Oliver, thank you. Appreciate your time, my friend. Thank you very much.
1: Take care.
0: Linda, would I be a good prosecutor or not? You can grade me on the other side of the break. How's that?
2: Sounds good to me.
0: Does that sound good, boss?
2: Sounds good, boss.
3: 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The news you care about is right here. 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
1: Traffic is stopped on 96 West Fulbertville to Stockbridge because of a crash. U.S. 23 South Geddes to Washington also shut down because of an accident. Sterling Heights Police and Defending Department's use of flock cameras. That message conveyed at last night's City Council meeting amid privacy concerns voiced by some residents and council members. Police Chief says the cameras capture images of license plates and vehicles at major intersections and roadways, but do not identify people, use facial recognition, or provide officers with personal information about drivers. Independence Lake Beach closed to swimming until further notice. Washtenaw County Health Department announced that closure yesterday after testing the water found high levels of E. coli in the water. Other recreational activities that don't involve water are okay. Scattered storms tonight, low 68. We'll see rain and 85 tomorrow. Saturday, partly sunny, scattered showers, 87. I'm Rick Schrempf, 910 AM News Talk Superstation.
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3: I'm Bill Rakoff. President Trump may be headed for a showdown with the Supreme Court over birthright citizenship.
4: Big crackdowns, and this will give us the right to do it in a much more forceful manner. But they've taken birthright citizenship and they've made a joke out of it.
3: The president signed two executive orders today that would restrict who's eligible for birthright citizenship and clamp down on what's known as birth tourism. The Supreme Court had ruled earlier this month that birthright citizenship is protected by the Constitution. Trump says nothing in his orders would violate the ruling. A Senate committee has voted to hold Dr. Anthony Fauci in contempt of Congress.
5: Senator Slotkin?
6: Yes, by proxy.
5: Senator Paul?
7: No.
8: The Senate Homeland Security Committee has voted to hold Dr. Anthony Fauci in contempt of Congress after he refused to answer questions about the COVID response.
9: On the advice of counsel, I respectfully declined to answer.
8: Fauci invoked the Fifth Amendment more than 100 times during a hearing last week, saying he feared prosecution. Senator Rand Paul says Fauci should have answered because he received a presidential pardon.
10: Dr. Fauci faced no risk of federal prosecution. All he had to do was tell the truth.
8: The matter could now go to the Justice Department for review and possible charges. Stacey Lynn, Worldwide News Network, Washington.
3: Kentucky Senator Mitch McConnell issued a statement this afternoon saying he's out of a rehab center where he's been treated for injuries sustained in a fall back in June. The statement says on the advice of doctors, he's going to stay at home and will continue to engage with staff and colleagues on Senate business. Still waiting to hear on official confirmation, but multiple reports say Iran and Oman have reached a tentative deal to reopen the vital Strait of Hormuz to shipping. News Nation's Corey Smith.
11: Iran would control the northern portion of the strait closest to its coastline and oversee inbound traffic. Oman would control the southern side and oversee outbound traffic. Now, that southern side is the portion of the strait the U.S. military has said is open to commercial vessels.
3: The two countries would also impose shipping fees, something the U.S. has opposed. North Korea has launched a short-range ballistic missile toward the sea. South Korean officials detected the launch and coordinated with the U.S. and Japan. Japan's defense minister said the missile landed in the waters off North Korea's east coast. Wall Street ended in the red today.
12: Markets were looking for firm Iran deal news, especially on the Strait of Hormuz, and as of the close, they didn't get it. The Dow, NASDAQ, and S&P all in the red. The Dow down almost 500 points. Treasury yields higher. Oil elevated because of Iran. And SpaceX stock flooding the market on Thursday after lockouts ended following the IPO. Stock up 6%. Still well off its best. And tomorrow is Jobs Friday. The July report at 8:30 Eastern. 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
3: Specifically, the Dow was down 464 points in trading today, the S&P 500 off 13, and the NASDAQ dropped 15. 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

0: Sean's got more behind-the-scenes information, more contacts than anybody, more friends behind the curtain. 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
1: All right, 25 now to the top of the hour. Toll-free, our number is 800-941-SEAN if you want to be a part of the program. Look, I know headlines change and news cycles are very fast in this day and age, but one story doesn't go away, and that's the reality of what Israel is doing. They're fighting for their very survival, and they've been targeted by Iran and their proxies, densely populated areas, and the need for humanitarian assistance has never been greater. I mean, communities constantly on alert. Parents have to think twice before they can even send their kids to school. They have underground bunker playgrounds in some areas. I mean, it's just so sad, but basic humanitarian assistance, food, water, shelter, clothing, medications for the elderly. They have mobile medical clinics only because of your generosity and the hard work of the International Fellowship of Christians and Jews.

0: Anyway, they are fighting for Israel's longevity, and they are doing an amazing job, but please help them. 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All right. Linda, you want to grade that?
1: I mean, there are several parts to grade, right? So the first thing that I would say to you is you were actually not as mean as I've heard you in my life. So you did pretty good. I've heard you get more angry about a broken computer. So good on you for holding your temper and not wanting to throw the phone across the room. Good job. I thought that the Karl Marx question was especially interesting because he really did. Ethan and I were talking about it.
0: You are not giving me enough props. I kicked this guy's ass and he has no idea what hit him.
1: But you did it with soft furry slippers.
0: But that's how I
1: normally do it.
0: That's how I always do it.
1: No, normally. Okay. Yeah. Even Jason.
0: Look, I've had my moments in the past where I'm pissed. Moments?
1: My friend. Normally,
0: not many.
1: When people.
0: I mean, you try to piss.
1: When you say, Linda, I'm going to talk to this liberal, I put on my helmet. I'm like, oh boy, here we go. Okay, right. I'm ready. Here, does anybody have shelter?
0: Sometimes I go, listen, I had this guy on TV last night. What was his name? We have the tape.
1: Chris
0: the
1: Rob.
0: Guy in Pennsylvania. Oh, yeah, from your state. And the bluest.
1: He's from Philly. He's from Northwest Philly.
0: The bluest, where you were raised, for crying out
1: loud. That's my point. Those people down there don't have a clue that they're being led into the lion's den.
0: All right. Grade me. A, B, C, D, E, F, G. What do I got?
1: For your cutoffishness, you get a 10. You get an A. For your aggressiveness and tone, I would give you a 5-6. I think, you were pretty tame. Your questions were pointed, but you were not as mean as I've heard you, I have to say.
0: I never get mean. That is just fake,
1: oh my
0: phony
1: God.
0: News. The
1: last
0: only one
1: guy,
0: that gets mad is you.
1: I'm mad all the time, but I'm honest about it. I live for confrontation.
0: All right, let's see what the callers say. Let's go to Gavin. He's in Kansas, apparently from New Zealand originally. What's up, Gavin? How are you? Glad you called.
2: Yeah, hi, Sean. Thank you for having me on. I'd like to cover some points that you raised yesterday with one of your callers and then follow on some comments about what your friend Oliver has just said. A couple of things to talk about there. And then I'd also like to say something about the debt levels that we're facing at the moment from an economic point of view as well. The first thing I want to talk about is we've got politicians running around saying that they want to tax the rich, thinking that this is going to solve a lot of our economic problems and redistribute the wealth to those who are not in a position of being well off. I would like to just put the point on the table. Let's not tax them, because that's only a percentage of what these people are worth. Let's take it all, right? What does that mean? So let's give a little example. Let's take Buffett's money, Bezos's money, and Gates's money, which is just under $500 billion.
0: What about Elon Musk? If we're going to go for everybody's money, he's the richest.
2: I'll come back to that. But if we just took those three and we redistributed across the 343 million people in the country, we all get $1,420 each, right? Once. That's all. So my question that we need to ask these people who are running around saying, look, let's tax the rich, and next stage take it, what are you going to do after that? So that's the first thing that I want to raise is to be asking these potential.
0: But I'm asking where they stand. The whole idea of this, Gavin, is that people know that they really mean it. The whole idea is that people be aware that this is where they truly stand. The whole idea is that people will be voting in a midterm. There are 250 DSA candidates since, 2019. Now we have 40 more plus on the ballot. They could all win. If Americans sit this out, the conservatives and Republicans sit this out, because for whatever reason, this could be our future. They will upend our country as we know it. I mean, let's keep focused on what matters here. But anyway, I'm going to move on. I got a lot of people want to weigh in on this. Joe in my state of Florida, free state of Florida. What's up, Joe? How are you? What did you think of that guy?
3: I think that guy was nuts. He has no clue. I'm sure he never served in the military. I served over in the 80s. when the Cold War was still going on, and I saw people being shot as they were trying to cross. You know, I saw it through the news, of course, but, you know, they were trying to escape communism and right there where the border wall

0: And the reason I'm going to play this is I want you to hear them in their unfiltered, their real beliefs, so that you understand what's at stake in November, why you must commit your heart, mind, and soul you're going to vote. Listen.
1: Democratic nominee for Pennsylvania's 3rd Congressional District, Chris Rabb, joins us now. Chris, appreciate you coming. Let me just go through
2: my
1: the
2: pleasure.
1: DSA.
2: Thank you, Scott.
1: My name is not Scott. My name is Sean, but that's okay.
2: Apologies.
1: Let's go. No worries. Let's go through the DSA beliefs, yes or no. You want to eliminate the U.S. Senate?
2: That's not really what I ran on. That's the DSA national platform.
1: Okay, I'm asking. You're a DSA member.
2: Because I'm the Democratic. I'm the Democratic nominee for the 3rd congressional district.
1: Do you want amnesty? I'm asking you a quick question, then we'll give you time. Do you want amnesty for illegals and to abolish borders?
2: What are illegals?
1: Illegal immigrants, people that didn't respect our laws, borders, and sovereignty, entered the country without permission. Illegally.
2: I don't accept the premise of that question. There are folks who have documentation, but these are not criminal acts.
1: Excuse me. If you enter our country illegally, by definition, that is a criminal act. Do you want to abolish ICE?
2: Absolutely. And dismantle the immigrant concentration camps.
1: Do you want to defund the Department of War?
2: We need to radically reduce how much money we're spending with the Pentagon. Absolutely. Our war budget is radically larger than every other country combined.
1: Do you want to end all deportations?
2: Do I want to end all deportations? We want to make sure that there's an immigration system that is fair, just, and efficient, and we don't have that system. There was a bipartisan bill in the Senate that was moving towards that, but your president tried to kill that in order to be president again.
1: Well, he's also your president. You do live in the United States, whether you like it or not. Would you like to eliminate cash bail and establish a wealth tax?
2: Absolutely.
1: Okay. I went through your list. You want the Green New Deal. Would you like to abolish prisons and abolish the police?
2: Well, you know, what's interesting about that statement is long before there was any notion of policing, we had founders that did not even understand that term. Policing is something that has evolved over time. Ultimately, what we want is to have communities that are safe. And 99% of what police do are not going after the bad guys. All of that can be done in different ways.
1: Okay, I'm talking about police that arrest bad people that commit crimes and commit robberies and rape, the child molesters, the drug dealers, those people, the people that have guns that protect the innocent.
2: Were there people who did that before the term police existed, though? Let's talk about this in the appropriate context. You want to
1: go by the definition. Everyone watching this show knows what policing is. You know what policing is, so let's not play word games. Do you want to defund the police or not?
2: I'm a state lawmaker who's represented 70,000 people for 10 years.
1: Do you want them safe and secure?
2: What my point is, you do
1: recognize there are murderers, rapists, child molesters, drug dealers, bad people in this world. Do you want to have people that are hired to arrest them?
2: We need to keep our communities safe, and there are ways of doing that.
1: Do you want the term police ever existed? If you don't have police, how would you protect the people in your district? Do you believe in state troopers? State troopers, can they be armed in your view?
2: Hey, listen, I believe in arming oneself. Listen, my people are from the South.
1: So do I.
2: All right? So the only way we could protect ourselves was to arm ourselves because we couldn't trust the police because they were largely part of the Klan. So, yes, all of my people were
1: armed. That is a generalization that is not true. Let me ask you this. Universal basic income, the Green New Deal that you support, federal jobs, you want a guaranteed federal job, guaranteed income, guaranteed housing, guaranteed child care, government's grocery stores, no more oil and gas, etc. So my question for you is, we spend more per capita on education per child than any industrialized country, and we have the worst

0: results. That's government run, government schools. We adopted Obamacare. The promise was keep your doctor, keep your plan. Average family saves $2,500 a year. The results are in, and well, millions lost doctors, millions lost plans, and the average family pays 300% more. And 40% of the country around that number has one Obamacare exchange option. Social Security was supposed to be put in a lockbox. This is all government run. You're putting your faith in government. So my question to you is
1: right,
0: why?
1: So this is the same government that's run
0: let me finish
1: by
0: my question.
1: Republicans.
0: My question to you is why you put so much faith, hope, and trust that you want the government to basically control every aspect of people's lives. Why? Why do you have to trust them so much with that failed record?
1: Well, we're talking about a red trifecta right now. You all control everything, the Supreme Court, the presidency, the Senate, and the House. Where are your solutions?
0: Elections.
1: Why are we not doing so well?
0: Well, we just had 4 years of Biden and wide open borders and a president that didn't know what day of the week it was. So, I mean, I think we're doing a lot better off. Let me ask you if I can, a last question.
1: You're trying to talk about
0: the top 10% of Americans pay 50-60% of our tax bill. The top 20% pay nearly 100. The bottom 50% of wage earners pay 1-2% of the total income tax bill. Now, to me, that's redistribution. How much of every dollar that any American makes should they be allowed to keep without you and your fellow DSA members taking it?
1: Let's just go back to the Reagan era. How about those
0: The Reagan era was he dropped the top marginal rate. Okay, well, he dropped the top marginal rate from 70 to 28%. You want 28%? You'd be okay with that?
1: What I'm saying is there was a time under Democratic and Republican presidencies where the tax rate on the wealthiest Americans was much higher than it is now.
0: Okay.
1: And
0: Reagan
1: I think you should go back to that.
0: So let me help educate you because I know a lot about Reagan.
1: I just want multimillionaires like yourself and billionaires
0: let me educate
1: to pay their
0: you.
1: Fair share. Because I'm old school.
0: I pay way more than my fair share, trust me. The bottom 50% of wage earners pay 1-2% of the tax bill. But Reagan dropped the top marginal rate from 70 to 28%. It created 20 million new jobs, the longest period of peacetime economic growth in history. If you want to adopt Reaganomics, I don't know. I might consider your candidacy if you get rid of this other nonsense that you believe.
1: That's a
0: I'm glad you find
1: argument,
0: this humorous.
1: I do.
0: I'm glad you're applauding Reagan. I mean, I feel like I've made progress with you today.
1: Listen,
0: 70 to 28%
1: is probably things that we agree. I think there's plenty of things that we can agree on. I've worked with conservative Republicans for 10 years in the nation's largest full-time state legislature.
0: All right. Well, you have the bluest district in the country, so I imagine you're going to Washington. Congratulations. We appreciate your time. Thank you.
2: When they say it, you need to believe it. That's the bottom line. Listen, God forbid a major storm hits. We're in the middle of hurricane season, and you lose your power. 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Phones won't connect. 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
4: NBC News Radio, I'm Chris Caraccio. President Trump is signing new executive orders to restrict birthright citizenship and ban birth tourism. Speaking today from the Oval Office, he said the 14th Amendment applies to children of slaves, and that notion is long outdated. The order restricts birthright citizenship involving children of foreign diplomatic staff, children of people classified as alien enemies, and children born in U.S. territories. The other order bans citizenship to children born of mothers who entered the U.S. for the sole purpose of having a child here. Both orders will no doubt be challenged after the Supreme Court already struck down Trump's attempt to end automatic birthright citizenship to children of non-citizens. The man arrested for allegedly starting one of the major wildfires devastating Spokane, Washington, will be arraigned today. Officials report some of the containment lines around the wildfires are all at 13%. I'm Chris Caraccio, NBC News Radio.
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6: Thinking about heading to Hollywood and becoming a star? It doesn't always pay. People are like Andrew Keegan from 10 Things I Hate About You, Party of Five, and Seventh Heaven. They're that guy you recognize with a name you don't know. He says residuals are not what you'd think.
7: I'll get different shows, obviously, but I'll get 1 cent checks. In the back log of it, it'll say which project. I probably didn't even look at which project it was because, of course, 1 cent, it's not worth my time.
6: Or Jennifer Ted Morey from 90210, who recently revealed a stack of residual checks from a show she was in 2004.
8: I got my Ned's residual checks. 2 cents. 63 cents. Now I get it. It's been a long time. I'm surprised that I'm getting anything. But it cost you 75 cents to send this envelope.
6: Mandy Moore revealed an 81 cent residual check from This Is Us. Crime doesn't pay, but neither does Hollywood. Cooper Lawrence, Entertainment News, Worldwide News Network, New York.
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right, that's going to wrap things up for today. Great Hannity tonight, 9 Eastern on the Fox News Channel. Governor Ron DeSantis, John James tonight, Aaron McGuire tonight, Mark Penn tonight, Sade Steele, and much, much more. And maybe we'll even play a little bit of that fun debate that we just had the last hour. All coming up, set your DVR, Hannity, 9 Eastern on Fox. Thank you for joining us, making this show possible. See you tonight.

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10: ABC News, I'm Brian Clark. President Trump dismissed reports that there is a shortage of defensive missiles in the U.S. stockpile as a result of the war in Iran.
11: And we have an unlimited supply, and so we're in great shape. But with that being said, we always want more. We have to have more. We have other things maybe come up.
10: The president also signed executive orders that target birthright citizenship after the Supreme Court rejected his bid to end the constitutional guarantee of citizenship to anyone born in the United States. Former Senate Majority Leader Mitch McConnell says he's out of a rehab facility and will continue physical therapy at home. He was last seen on Capitol Hill in June. His office says he suffered a fall at his home and was briefly unconscious. Investigators in Washington say the man in custody charged with starting last week's devastating fires in Spokane admitted to starting at least 25 fires between July 4th and August 11th. This is ABC News. The FDA approved a new kind of flu vaccine for older people. Moderna's is the first made with mRNA technology, and data showed it to be 27% more effective than a conventional flu shot. It's intended for adults 50 and older. Meta's the latest company to say that one of its AI agents broke past guardrails and targeted another company. ABC's Alex Stone has more.
12: Meta says it was a misconfiguration, is how they put it, by an independent company that does cybersecurity evaluations for Meta. And they say they inadvertently gave Meta's models access to the internet during this test, that normally it is enclosed and they don't have that access. That model was then able to get online and exploit a security flaw in another company, get in and manipulate some things.
10: The jackpot for the Powerball next drawing Saturday has soared to $856 million. That's the eighth largest in the game's history. I'm Brian Clark, ABC News.
13: That'll be $84.52.
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3: Well, we do have 96 open now, westbound between Fowlerville and M52. Earlier accident is cleared, but US 23 still shut down Geddes to Washtenaw because of a crash. Bipartisan group of eight Michigan lawmakers urging Congress to pass a bill that would restore nearly $2 billion a year for repairs and maintenance at public lands nationwide. The America the Beautiful Act would renew the federal funds used for projects at national park, forests, and wildlife refuges. The supporters say the money would help repair roads, trails, and facilities. Michigan has raised the income limit for families applying for Women, Infants, and Children program. Family of four can now qualify with an annual income of $61,050. That's an increase of $1,500. Program provides food assistance, nutrition education, and other programs. Scattered storms, 68 overnight. Rain, 85 tomorrow. Scattered storms and sunny, 87 on Saturday. I'm Rick Schrepp, 910 AM, News Talk Superstation.
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6: People may faint as a reaction to pain, exhaustion, hunger, or emotional stress. It may also happen after someone has been standing or sitting still for a long period of time, especially if they are hot. When someone faints, their pulse slows right down, but it usually picks up again quickly and goes back to normal. If someone has fainted but doesn't come round after a couple of minutes, then this could be more serious. There are three key signs of someone who has fainted. They have a brief period of unresponsiveness, causing them to fall to the ground. They may have a slow pulse. Their skin may be pale, cold, and sweaty. If someone's feeling faint, advise them to lie down. Kneel down next to them and raise their legs, supporting their ankles on your shoulder or a chair if available, to help blood flow back to the brain. Watch their face for signs that they are recovering. Make sure that they have plenty of fresh air. Ask bystanders to move away. And if you're inside, ask someone to open a window.
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let's have some fun on a Thursday. And what a great Thursday it is. The weekend is almost here. I'm officially a bachelor for 3 days. Don't worry, Ob didn't run out on me. So life, I don't even know what I'm going to do with myself over the next 3 days, but I do know for the next 3 hours, I'm going to screw off with you. We are going to talk. We'll talk a little bit more about messaging. I got a bunch of emails on the affordability argument. We'll touch on that. Talk about some more good fraud things that are happening. We're going to talk about Little Debbie because that's really important. All that, so much more coming up tonight. Oh, before I forget, we haven't had guests. I know very many guests. Well, I think one day we had two, and before that, it had been like 2 months since we had some. I figured it would probably be a good time to check back in with BK. We haven't heard BK and his stupid abs in a while. We'll talk to BK. Brandon Darby, we haven't talked to him in a while. What's happening on the border? The cartels, the war on the cartels, kind of quiet out there. Is everything fine? I truly doubt it, but we're gonna do

all that tonight on the world-famous Jesse Kelly Show. And before we do any of that, I need to remind you that tomorrow is Ask Dr. Jesse Friday. Get your questions emailed in right now. Ask me anything. Jesse@jessekellyshow.com. They are already pouring in. Everyone knows the drill. We'll have a good time tomorrow. So I actually wanted to start out with this. This is an email. It's Jesse. I am disgusted by some of the recent rhetoric on the right. My wife and I did everything the older generations told us we needed to do for success. We went to college, worked long hours, lived frugally, etc., and now we have an upper middle class income. Living in a modest apartment, our rent, student loan payments, and daycare costs for our new baby boy are well over $5,000 a month. If the choice is voting for AOC or Mamdani, or people who believe the younger generations who would have large families and own homes if they just shut up and ate ultra-processed garbage, it's obvious which side will win. Okay, so let's have a long talk again about affordability and what's going on, because with all the poop throwing going on about say this, don't say that, this is right, this is wrong, let's get down to the nitty-gritty of the problem. And some of this you're gonna nod in agreement with, maybe all of it, but some of it may hurt to hear. Why is life significantly more expensive now than it was 5 years ago, 10 years ago, certainly 50 years ago? Why? Okay, so on a macro level, let's use the long term thing. 50 years. We'll say over the last 50 years. Why have prices gone up? What's going on there? It's something we're all used to. You'll talk to your dad or grandpa or however old you are, and you know, you'll go to Jack in the Box and you'll get a value meal that costs you $6-7 now, and they'll say, I remember when a cheeseburger cost 25 cents. And they're right, of course. You can go back and look at the menu. What explains that? What accounts for that? Well, there's a couple things that have just been happening that are so big they're out of our control. And it sucks, but it's the way life goes. The first is this, the debt situation. And it's not that we have no control over that, but the truth is the national debt is gigantic. It's gigantic, and it continues to grow exponentially. And this is a problem. It's a problem that I hate to put it this way, but I'm just going to give it to you between the eyes. It's an untouchable problem at this time. Why is it untouchable? Here's why it's untouchable. Because the American people, most of them, maybe this doesn't apply to you, but most of the American people, they actually like it when the government spends their money. They like it. Now, hold on, maybe you're thinking, well, not me. Okay. You sure? Trump administration came out and announced that we need a $1.5 trillion budget for just the military. We get a new aircraft carrier, the USS Jesse Kelly, which is what I would name it. You happy that day? I want a strong Navy. Do you want a strong Navy? It's necessary. You see what I mean? You can pick and choose your thing. And now we can go look. You can go look at a pie chart of the budget of the United States of America and see where the money goes. The money goes to the military, it goes to Medicare, it goes to Social Security, it goes to Medicaid. People will step in now. Now, you're probably already typing this email. Let me slow down on it. Just pause before you hit send. You can still send it, but just pause for a second and hear me here. This is the point in time when people who like that spending in one way or the other, maybe you live on Social Security and stuff like that, and believe me, you're not getting judgment out of me. You paid into it. So maybe you're sitting there ready to fire off that email and say, well, maybe if we'd end foreign aid, I will again remind you, please go before you send the email and look at a pie chart of the budget for the United States of America. Foreign aid is bad. For the most part, foreign aid is bad. I am against foreign aid. No question about it. I am against foreign aid almost universally.

It's bad. I don't like it, right? It's a fraction. It's a tiny fraction. Do you want to know the numbers? These are rough. This is from 10 years ago, by the way. But these are rough, but they're fairly close. Healthcare, that'd be Medicare and Medicaid, 25%. Social Security, that'd be 24%. That's half the budget right there. Those two things. Half the budget. Non-defense discretionary spending and stuff like that, 16%. Department of Defense, 16%. Then you have a couple other little things mixed in there. Net interest going up a lot. It's not just, well, stop sending money to Ukraine and that'll fix things. That's not true. Our budget is eaten up by a gigantic military, by Medicare, Medicaid, and Social Security. That's not me yelling that you shouldn't have those things you paid into. That's me explaining the math. That's the math. And here's the thing, and this hurts. We can't afford those things. We do not make that kind of a money, that kind of money. We cannot afford those things. Well, set yourself aside for a moment. I'm not trying to take away anyone's medical care or Social Security check. We're going to set aside feelings here and have a frank discussion. We are making $1,000 a month. We are spending $1,500 a month, meaning we're financing $500 a month. Obviously, I'm lowering all these numbers just so they're more easily palatable. Now, let me ask you something. If I'm financing $500 a month every single month for year after year after year after year after year, and remember, I'm only bringing in $1,000 a month, what is happening? What's happening is the loan is getting larger. The amount I owe, obviously, is getting larger. The interest payments are getting larger, and I don't have the money. The United States of America is insanely wealthy with an incredible economy, and we are so blessed to live here, but we don't have the money we're spending. Now, it does not exist, and it's been this way. This is not a recent thing. This is not even a Democrat thing, Republican thing. This is how the government has operated since we started putting in these crazy entitlement programs that have only grown. And ever since they've gotten here, the debt is just ballooned and ballooned and ballooned and ballooned and ballooned with no end in sight. And I say no end in sight because I guarantee you on just this little 2-minute rant, I will show up tomorrow and there will be 100 angry emails screaming at me about don't touch my Social Security. I guarantee it. Now, that's me. I'm a jerk radio host. It won't bother me. What if I'm a congressman? You know what those emails translate to? I'm going to lose my next election. I want to keep my spot in the House. I want to keep my seat in the United States Senate. Therefore, the people with the power to do reforms of any kind, I'm not talking about cutting people off. If the people with the power to do reforms of any kind will not do reforms because the American people don't want them. They don't want reform. There's just no outcry for it. None. Nobody, no one loses their seat in the House of Representatives or the Senate for spending too much money. I have been passionately following politics for more than 2 decades. I have never seen somebody lose a primary because they spent a lot of money. Doesn't happen. It's not something that drives people to the polls. So that's one of the macro things over a long period of time. The debt continues to grow. We are having to pay for the interest, and that is driving up prices. It is. It is a huge driver of prices. Combine the money printing, which we can get to more. Combine that. Well, the money printing is giving you inflation. This is a big reason prices have gone up. Now we'll talk about the other stuff in a very frank way. Before we talk about that, let me talk to you about this. I am staring out the window right now, and yeah, it's dark, but the thunder is a rumbling. I am going to have to walk to my vehicle when the show is over. And it is very likely going to be monsooning. 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And you know why I'm not worried about it? That's because I brought in my rain shell from Zero Foxtrot. 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
5: Here's what you missed at San Diego Comic-Con this year. Johnny Depp made a surprise appearance dressed in heavy old-age prosthetics and Victorian costume as Ebenezer Scrooge throwing pieces of candy at the audience.
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5: 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Also at Comic-Con, another unannounced appearance by actor Ryan Gosling. He surprised the crowd with the news he's joining the Marvel Cinematic Universe as Ghost Rider.
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0: It is the Jesse Kelly Show on a Thursday. So we are having, in case you just now joined us, I got a bunch of emails about life is unaffordable, and we're having a long talk. It's a good day to do it about why. So on a macro level, the debt is piling up. It is piling up, and the main drivers of it, again, I don't care about your whining or yelling. I can read math. I can read a pie chart. The main drivers are Medicare, Medicaid, Social Security, and the military. That is roughly 70 to 75% of what we spend money on. That's where the money is going. You could cut off every dime of foreign aid, and it wouldn't be a drop in the bucket on the debt of this country. That's not me. That's math. You don't like it? Too bad, so sad. That's what it looks like. And because the debt is increasing, the interest on the debt is increasing, the money printing continues to increase. And as that increases, the value of your dollar and my dollar goes downhill. Now, why doesn't someone do something about it? Because I just told you basic math, and everyone knows I'm an idiot. I don't even have a degree. I went to community college, and I can even read a pie chart. So why doesn't someone do something about it? Why doesn't Trump do something about it? Why doesn't the House do something about it? Why doesn't the Senate do something about it? Well, you know what? You'll have to forgive me, but I'm a bit of an expert on this subject. You know why? Because I ran for Congress. When I got out of the Marine Corps, I got super into politics, got super mad, and I ran for the United States House of Representatives. And I ran in a primary against some establishment guy and beat the doors off of him, and then I squared off against the Democrat, Gabrielle Giffords, and almost beat her. 4,000 votes. They had to recount it for a week. I was that close to being in Congress. And do you know why I didn't get to Congress? What happened? Beyond my brash style, what was the problem? Well, do you know what the older people of Southern Arizona were seeing every time they sat down after dinner and turned on the news? Do you want to know where those 4,000 votes went? Here's where they went.
1: I'm Noel Hatfield from Tucson, Arizona. I work in the construction business. I got my first construction job when I was 15 years old. Been paying into Medicare every paycheck since then for over the last 37 plus years. Jesse Kelly said that over time he's going to get rid of Medicare. Well, I don't think it's right for Jesse Kelly and people to decide that I don't get my Medicare that I've been paying for.
0: So effective, it shaved off enough older Republican votes. Gabrielle Giffords went right back to Congress. I went back to work in construction. Not complaining, by the way. Greatest thing that ever happened to me. I'm not bitter about it. You couldn't pay me enough to go to Congress. But now tell me the person in Washington, D.C., Republican or Democrat, who's going to step on that third rail. Who is it going to be? Who is going to guarantee an election loss in their next election by touching it? It won't be touched. So again, that was a long, long way of saying on a long-term scale, the debt is not something that's going to stop growing. It's just not. There's no public appetite for it. And most people, I know you already understand this stuff, but most people who don't pay attention to politics, they don't even get it. They don't understand that it's not corporate greed, or it's not just this, or it's not just that. There are actual fiscal reasons why the prices of everything have gone up for so long. Now, that was the long-term stuff, the money printing, the national debt, the short-term stuff. Of course, you already know. We talked about it. You don't ever stop your economy, ever, under any circumstances. It's not just that, well, COVID didn't turn out to be that bad. No. I don't care if Russia starts flying over America, dropping nuclear bombs on every single city. You never look at your economy and say, stop. Parts of it will stop inevitably if you get a nuclear bomb or a virus. That's just inevitable. Businesses will close. We won't get people showing up to work. The parts will stop. There will be economic disruptions. But to have the government order it to stop, it's a catastrophe. And after the government ordered it to stop, they realized the gears are grinding to a halt. What do we do? And so the government did the worst possible thing they could have done. They went to the famous money printer, and they, in rapid succession, printed $7+ trillion in unbacked currency and injected it into the economy to try to keep those gears moving, to try to keep the economy alive, really, to try to keep the economic head above water. And by the way, I'm sorry, but I have to be that guy. The entire time I was sitting here behind this microphone screaming until I lost my voice that we were dooming this country and dooming generations for years by stopping an economy and printing money. I yelled and yelled and yelled and yelled and yelled. And by the way, those yells went up to the very highest level I know, because I've seen a picture of them sitting on the Resolute desk in the White House, in the Oval Office. But it happened. And we can't put that genie back in the lamp. Now, for the rest of it, because after that, they installed Joe Biden. Hang on.
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4: US 23 in Ann Arbor still shut down, getting east to Washtenaw because of an earlier crash. 75 north and south at 696. Excellent construction in the left lane. An investigation continues after an officer involved shooting an e-course. Police and unfolded early yesterday morning along Southfield Road. Officers with an auto theft task force attempted to arrest 2 people suspected in a string of vehicle break-ins across Detroit. That's when one of the suspects, driving a Dodge Durango, allegedly put it in reverse and hit an officer. Another officer fired his gun, hitting the suspect. Number of cyclosporiasis cases in Michigan jumping to over 12,000. That's according to the latest information from the Michigan Department of Health and Human Services. It's an increase of 710 cases. 2 people in the state have died. We'll see scattered thunderstorms and 68 tonight. Showers and 85 tomorrow. Saturday, partly sunny, scattered storms and 87. I'm Rick Schrempf, 910 AM News Talk Superstation.
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6: I'm Cooper Lawrence. President Trump has signed 2 new executive orders to narrow birthright citizenship and crack down on what he calls birth tourism. He claims too many people have taken advantage of the system.
7: Hundreds of thousands, okay? Hundreds of thousands. You have one man came in with a family, had said he had 56 children. Another one came in, they said they had 98 children.
6: The Senate Homeland Security Committee voted Thursday to hold Dr. Anthony Fauci in contempt over his refusal to answer questions during testimony last week. So what's next?
8: The next step in a congressional contempt case would typically be a full Senate vote. But Senator Rand Paul is sending the referral directly to the Justice Department, which will decide whether to pursue charges against Dr. Anthony Fauci. Democrats, including Senator Richard Blumenthal, voted against the resolution.
9: It is a disgrace to the Constitution.
8: Republican Senator Ron Johnson says
10: we need a full COVID reckoning
8: and argues Fauci must answer more questions about the pandemic response. Stacey Lynn, Worldwide News Network, Washington.
6: Republican Senator Mitch McConnell released a statement saying he's been released from a rehab center after a fall and a bout of pneumonia. He says on the advice of doctors, he'll be doing physical therapy and working from home.

0: Iran and Oman are in the final stages of a major bilateral maritime agreement, News Nation's Corey Smith.
1: Iran would control the northern portion of the strait closest to its coastline and oversee inbound traffic. Oman would control the southern side and oversee outbound traffic. Now, that southern side is the portion of the strait the U.S. military has said is open to commercial vessels.
0: It's 17 years in prison for an Albuquerque man who continuously shoplifted from big box stores for almost 20 years. Prosecutor Steve Diamond told the court that shoplifting was basically Jason Hurd's profession.
2: He was actually forthcoming with officers and explained that he would take orders from other people. And he would bring them to different places that then we sold them for profit, and he would get, you know, small amounts of money on the actual value of that. But that's how he made a living.
0: Prosecutors say Hurd had been given break after break following his arrest in 2007, but he just kept stealing. Wall Street was hoping for a good day, but
3: markets were looking for firm Iran deal news, especially on the Strait of Hormuz. And as of the close, they didn't get it. The Dow, Nasdaq and S&P all in the red. The Dow down almost 500 points. Treasury yields higher. Oil elevated because of Iran. And SpaceX stock flooding the market on Thursday after lockouts ended following the IPO. Stock up 6%. Still well off its best. And tomorrow is Jobs Friday. The July report at 8:30 Eastern. 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
7: It is the Jesse Kelly Show on a magnificent Thursday. Do not forget, tomorrow is Ask Dr. Jesse Friday. Get all your questions emailed in right now to jesse@jessekellyshow.com. So, the money printing. It's bad. It's been bad. It really got turned into overdrive during COVID. And this is not exactly secret stuff that people don't know, that they talk about it publicly. This is a man by the name of Jared Bernstein. You want to hear what we were doing? Well, here's what we were doing.
8: The U.S. government can't go bankrupt because we can print our own money.
9: Why does the government even borrow?
8: Well, some of this stuff gets... some of the language and concepts are just confusing. I mean, the government definitely prints money, and it definitely lends that money, which is why the government definitely prints money, and then it lends that money by selling bonds. Is that what they do? They sell bonds. Yeah, they sell bonds, right? Since they sell bonds, and people buy the bonds and lend them the money. Yeah. So a lot of times, at least to my ear with MMT, the language and the concepts can be confusing, but there is no question.
7: That's Jared Bernstein, chair of the Economic Council, okay? Jerome Powell, you know, big cheese at the Fed, Jerome Powell. Here's him. Hey, Jerome, what'd you do during COVID when we stopped the economy?
10: Simply flooded the system with money.
11: Yes, we did. That's another way to think about it. We did.
10: Where does it come from? Do you just print it?
11: We print it digitally. So we as a central bank, we have the ability to create money digitally. And we do that by buying treasury bills.

0: or bonds or other government guaranteed securities, and that actually increases the money supply. We also print actual currency and we distribute that through the Federal Reserve Bank.
1: There it is. Now, economics 101. I mean, anybody can tell you this. It's not exactly like I'm breaking. It's not like this is breaking news from journalist Jesse.
2: It's journalist Jesse.
1: When you print unbacked currency, every dollar you print will be inflationary. It will cause the value of the dollar to go down. Now, in an economy that is as big as ours, with all this money flowing to and fro, are you going to notice if the Federal Reserve prints a dollar unbacked? Of course you're not. $1 billion even. Of course you're not. When the Federal Reserve, in a short period of time, prints $7+ trillion, you are going to have inflation. I don't want to say forever because I don't want it to be disheartening, but you're going to have inflation for as long as you're alive, and you're going to feel it. And I look, hey, this was me. I was telling you this back then. I was yelling. This is what it was. That's what I said.
3: Why inflation? Why 6.8%? Why are we looking at more inflation still? Why are working people hurting? We made that decision when coronavirus got here, and as a nation, we panicked. And I understand. I do understand about the pile-on that came after. I understand Democrat mayors and governors purposely torpedoed their own economies in order to hurt Donald Trump's reelection chances. I get that. How horrible were Republicans, though? I'm sorry. I blame. I hold people accountable, Republicans and Democrats. No mayor, no governor has the authority to tell you your job isn't essential. We, as a nation, decided we were going to behave like the communist Chinese when we got sick. We were just going to stop an economy and then, I guess I didn't see this coming, but I guess people do have to pay bills. Let's start passing massive spending bills through Congress, and we'll just hand out government checks. That'll fix it, right, guys? Oh, no. Oh, it looks like we're still hurting from stopping the economy. Oh, I have an idea, everyone. Let's print trillions of dollars. Trillions. And we'll just chuck it at the economy like a monkey throwing its poop. And then 2 years later, I'm supposed to look at inflation numbers and go, oh, dang. How'd that happen?
1: Headline. 80% of all U.S. dollars in existence were printed in the last 22 months. This headline's from 2021, by the way. From $4 trillion in January of 2020 to $20 trillion in October of 2021. I hate to be the bearer of bad news, but you can't put that toothpaste back in the tube. You can't unprint it. It's not possible. And look, it doesn't do any good to go back and say you were right or I was right. It's done. Prices aren't going back down to pre-COVID levels because of that. Now, talk about making a bad situation worse. The House was already on fire, and then they stole an election and installed Joe Biden. They stole an election, they installed Joe Biden. Now, here's the devastating. It was a devastating 1-2 punch of installing Joe Biden, because you had two separate things going on that were, they're the same, but they're separate. The first thing is this. Obviously, Joe Biden didn't run the country. You know this by now. It was the communists around him who ran the country. And these were not run-of-the-mill Democrats. These were the Anita Dunn types, the Lisa Monaco types. These were the real, true, dyed-in-the-wool communists who want to burn the country down. So while the House was on fire with all the money printing and everything else, then you handed the House over to the arsonist. So that was bad. Combine that with this. What is the Democrat Party? We've described it a million times on this show. It's the largest criminal network in the history of the planet. The largest one in the history of the planet. Wherever they are elected, they will work.

with their friends, their political allies, to steal from the Treasury. And the Biden administration started things like his infrastructure bill and everything else. Remember the Inflation Reduction Act, which is honest, it's borderline.

0: for oil. They started cutting off oil at the knees, cutting off coal at the knees everywhere they went, driving up the cost of energy. They started to get worried because gas prices went really high. And if gas prices are high, you're going to lose an election. That's just an electoral fact in the United States of America. Then they turned around and drained the Strategic Petroleum Reserve so they wouldn't lose as many seats in the midterms. It's bad. And it contributed to inflation. It did. Now we'll fast forward past that. I know you were sitting there nodding in agreement. Now we'll talk about the latest move we pulled. And it hurt too. And then I'll get back to the email. And we'll actually have a talk with these emails and the way things, people are hurting. And some people are saying, suck it up. And some people are saying, you're hurting it. But so let's just have it out. Before we do that, I want to read you this really quickly. Bronco, after returning from Japan, a Japanese archery champion, proud of you, buddy, defeating the dirty and short Italian family in my group and upholding America's honor and glory, I finally switched to Pure Talk. I never had to repeat myself. I was speaking with Americans, and we understood each other. 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
2: NBC News Radio, I'm Scott Carr. President Trump signing new executive orders that restrict birthright citizenship and ban what he calls birth tourism. Speaking from the Oval Office Thursday, Trump said the 14th Amendment should not be applied to the issue.
3: This was done for a different reason. This was done right after the Civil War. This was for the babies of slaves.
2: The order restricts birthright citizenship involving children of foreign diplomatic staff, children of people classified as alien enemies, and children born in U.S. territories. The other order bans citizenship to children born of mothers who entered the U.S. for the sole purpose of having a child here. The former White House health advisor, Dr. Anthony Fauci, could face prosecution after Republicans on a Senate committee voted to hold him in contempt of Congress today. The vote by the Senate Homeland Security Committee comes after Fauci invoked the Fifth Amendment more than 100 times during a hearing last week, ostensibly about the COVID-19 pandemic. Scott Carr, NBC News Radio.
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6: 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Which do you think is better? Now I'm seeing younger people enter the market. According to the Federal Reserve, the largest

0: 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I'm Suzanne Miller.
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2: 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Put in a doorbell camera like Nest Hello or Ring to catch perps in the process. These cameras send alerts to your phone when they sense motion. So, whether it's your neighbor or a package plunderer, you'll know when something's going on at home.

0: It is the Jesse Kelly Show on a wonderful, wonderful Thursday. Just remember, if you miss any part of the show, you can download it, iHeart, Spotify, iTunes. Now, let's wrap up this talk because the emails came in, and I do want to read them. Jesse, I'm disgusted by the rhetoric. My wife and I did everything right. They can't afford anything. Okay, so it's not that there's nothing we can do. First of all, let's do remember this, that Trump, he did finally stop the runaway inflation that Joe Biden had poured the gasoline on to Trump's credit. We can do that. That's one. Two, energy. I know it sounds kind of dumb, but it's not. Believe me, affordable energy is the thing that makes everything affordable. And we have endless amounts of it here. Keep cutting red tape, drilling for oil, coal, nuclear. That will help get prices down. All right, I'm not promising you that everything's going back because it's never going back, but that will help get prices down. We can get rid of some freaking taxes. That would be nice. Probably most doable and most important is we can deport 100 million foreigners so you're not competing with the whole continent of Asia when you're trying to buy a house, when you're trying to get a job, when you're trying to get health care. That will drastically reduce the costs in this country. There are things we can do. And again, I want to stress, Trump is working towards a lot of these things. My frustration with the Trump administration on the subject of affordability, and I guess this applies to a lot of podcasters and TV people on the right, it's not what they're doing. It's what they're saying. Donald Trump is doing good things. Obviously, there are some things I disagree with, but when it comes to inflation and affordability, he's doing a lot of really good things. The problem is, I hate to say it, he needs to let J.D. Vance handle the messaging on this issue. He does. He does. Trump talks like this.
1: You know, they talk about costs. I inherited very, very high costs, and they're all coming down now. The food, the groceries, it's all coming down. We've done a great job. You know, I think we should be given an A-plus on the economy, but...
0: Okay, that's awful. No defense of it. That's awful messaging. J.D. Vance sat down with Laura Ingraham. This is how we talk about affordability.
2: A lot of Americans look at this rising tide of socialism and say, how did we get here? We got here by 40 years of bipartisan leaders selling our industrial base to foreign countries, allowing low-wage immigrants to come in and compete with Americans for jobs by destroying the foundation of the middle class. That's how you got socialism. How you fix that problem is by doubling down on Donald Trump's economic nationalism.
0: Outstanding. More J.D. Vance.
2: I actually think that if the socialists cared about working class Americans, they would help us in their fraud efforts, but they don't. What they actually care about is illegal aliens and allowing illegal aliens to enrich themselves. That has always been the gambit of these limousine socialists. Again, that's why they do well. Not among immigrant communities that have assimilated, that are entrepreneurs, that are doing well in the United States of America. They're doing the best among the communities where you see the highest fraud levels, and they're doing the best among affluent white liberals.
0: That's outstanding messaging. Finally, he went on Joe Rogan. I mean, this is so good. We need to be pounding this stuff.
2: Does the socialism thing scare me? Yes. Is it the wrong solution? Yes. But one thing I try to persuade my fellow Republicans of is socialism is the alternative if we don't have a pathway to give people a sense that the system is not rigged and that the American dream is attainable. That's like our job. That's what we have to do. I'm not saying Rome was built in a day. It's not going to be easy to undo some of these economic trends. But man, we ran the experiment. We ran the experiment of offshoring all of our industrial jobs, of becoming a services and finance economy, and allowing Wall Street to come in and buy every asset of modern life and turn it into an investable, line goes up asset. And what has that done? It's created a generation of kids who kind of are attracted to socialism. We have to fix that problem.
3: Well, kids that do feel, and you're correct, and I agree with you, the system is rigged. Kids feel like there are no options other than to burn it down.
2: Yes.
3: And that's the problem. And because they feel very frustrated.
2: And this is part of our job, is to provide an option that isn't burn it down, but is not just doing the same things that we've done.
0: It's outstanding. We are doing some good things. Is everything perfect? No. We're doing some good things, though. And that needs to be the GOP messaging between now and November. And the reason I've been so emphatic about this is because not just I know people are hurting. I've been talking about affordability since COVID. I didn't come to this yesterday. I didn't come to this because everyone else is arguing about it right now. You know I've been on this for a very long time. People are hurting. And if they're hurting at the kitchen table, then we are going to get freaking massacred in November. And that matters a lot to me. I don't want to get massacred. I want to keep the deportations rolling. I want to keep things rolling. I want good things to continue to happen. I don't want the country handed back to the animals. I don't want these people running America. That's why I'm desperate to get the messaging right.
4: Give me sort of a true or false on these. Abolish the Senate.
5: True.
4: Okay. Replace the presidency and Supreme Court as we now know them.
0: Okay, you get it. She's crazy. Remember during COVID? Remember when they started to say, just go home. Shut up and go home. A lot of people on the radio and TV on the right were saying the same thing. Quit being selfish. Go home. Because they didn't miss a paycheck. The reason you're seeing some of that from people on the right now is the exact same reason. If you're well off enough, you're still buying the same stuff at the grocery store. Still driving the same car. You're going to the same vacation spots. Is it costing you more? Sure. But if you're well off enough, it doesn't affect your daily life. But I've lived the other side of that. And let me tell you what, it sucks the life out of you. Life, lots of time, sucks when you can't get ahead. And they don't want to hear that the economy is an A+. They want to hear that you're working on it, that you've got a plan. That's what they want to hear. All right, we get to some other stuff. In fact, I'm going to talk to this guy who says, suck it up and things like that. Hang on.

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5: ABC News, I'm Brian Clark. The back and forth over the Strait of Hormuz continues as President Trump was asked if there's been a deal reached with Iran to reopen that critical passageway.
6: Well, I don't want to say it has been. It's sort of open right now. You know, we have a thing called the blockade headed up by the U.S. Navy. And we control it. And now we control it, but they can always shoot something. They always have something or drop a mine.
5: The president refuted reports that U.S. stockpiles of defensive missiles have dwindled because of the war. More than 7,000 flight delays in the U.S. today. And one factor, an outage at a major air traffic control center in Minneapolis that shut down airspace over a wide swath of the Midwest. That airspace has reopened. The 37-year-old man accused of starting a destructive wildfire last week in Spokane, Washington, was in court. Prosecutors say he described fire as powerful and beautiful and that he planned the fire for months. This is ABC News. Kellogg says it will remove artificial colors from all of its cereals by the end of the year. Last August, the company said it would remove all of those artificial colorings by the end of 2027. But Kellogg says it can move faster because it's identified some fruit and vegetable-based juices that give its cereals their distinctive colors. A video of a SpaceX Falcon 9 rocket stage crashing into the moon looked cool, but it was a fake.
7: The impact did occur. An 11-year-old rocket left over from a 2015 mission hit the lunar surface this week after being pushed there by solar activity and gravity. Elon Musk reposted what he said was a clip of that on his social media site X, and it was viewed over 5 million times. However, he followed up 40 minutes later by posting the video was AI-generated. That post was only viewed 600,000 times. The original video was made by a far-right media company, which also admitted, but not until later, that the post wasn't real. Sherry Preston, ABC News.
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1: It's important to incorporate movement into your day as much as possible, but that can be difficult if you're stuck at a desk and don't have much time for exercise. Danny Johnson, a wellness physical therapist, says Mayo Clinic came up with a solution that can help people squeeze in some exercise throughout their day without having to leave their desk.
2: We wanted to design 5 really simple exercises that you can do with a desk and a chair in a very small space so that you can work movement into your day.
1: She calls them the 5 fabulous exercises. They are chair push-ups, desk push-ups, chair squats, toe raises, and side kicks. Johnson says doing these series of 5 exercises only takes a few minutes and is designed to be done periodically throughout your day.
2: If you do that 4 or 5 times throughout the day, you've really gathered a great deal of resistance training, body weight exercises in a very short period of time spread out throughout your day.
1: For the Mayo Clinic News Network, I'm Dee Dee Steepin.
3: Now, tornadoes come from very strong thunderstorms when the wind conditions around them are just right. And generally, we can see those conditions in advance and we'll issue a tornado watch to let people know that there's a possibility of tornadoes that day. Now, while that watch is in effect, our forecasters are here scanning the skies, watching radar, watching satellite, lightning detection, also getting spotter information from people out in the field. And when we get enough information that one of those storms is potentially tornadic, we'll issue a tornado warning for that particular storm and the communities that are downstream, which will allow everybody in harm's way to respond. 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So generally you want to get on the lowest floor of your home or business and away from windows and the things that generally start to fail first when a big strong wind comes into the area.
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Jesse Kelly Show, another hour of the Jesse Kelly Show on a fantastic Thursday. So I'm gonna get to this guy here in a few that's telling people, hey, if you're hurting on prices, suck it up and things like that. But I have a couple little housekeeping items before I get to that. One, I got this email and it's way cool. I just love stuff like this. I was talking the other night about Hiroshima, the decision to drop the bombs, things like that. This guy says, hey, Jesse, I got to hear your account of being the pro spokesman in fourth grade who convinced the students of wisdom to drop Fat Man and Little Boy. Those are the two atom bombs, by the way. My dad was a machine gun and mortar squad leader, sergeant, in the 391st Infantry Regiment of the 98th Infantry Division, scheduled for Operation Olympic, the third wave of the invasion of Japan. His estimated chance of survival was 0%. After the surrender, he was one of the first troops in the occupation. They landed in the Higgins boats as scheduled for the invasion, just not under fire. Instead, they were met by Japanese ladies holding parasols and little kids who had already learned to ask for candy and chewing gum. After the hostilities were over, he was made division psychologist, worked under a division psychiatrist who had his own psych ward and VD clinic during the occupation of Japan. Division intel officer told him the estimated casualties for the 98th were 136%. Now, let me pause on this for a second in case you're saying to yourself, what? That's not possible to be over 100%. Remember, units, when men die or get wounded, they get replacements. It's not only possible, it happened all the time in World War II.

War II for a frontline infantry unit to have 120% casualties, 150% casualties, because all the first guys got wiped out and then half the next guy. Anyway, back to this thing. You can imagine the response, so on and so forth. Anyway, the guy, you didn't say I could use his name, so I don't want to use his name. I don't want to give anything away, but respect to you, sir, and obviously respect to your father. So here's a little tidbit about the whole atom bomb invasion of Japan thing. You probably know, but you might not know. So one of the things that prompted Hirohito to surrender after the two atom bombs was this. So you know Japan, it's this string of islands roughly running north to south. You got that. And you understand that Okinawa, that island, it's at the southern point. Southern point. I say southern point. It's a little ways off. But you understand it's south. We took Okinawa. The Japanese obviously knew that we were going to have to come at Japan from the south. We were going to have, you can't just bypass certain parts of it. You were going to have to take every square inch of the place because they fight to the last man, last woman, last child, that kind of thing. So they knew we were going to come at them from the south. They had a plan and they were implementing that plan. The plan was to essentially flood the southernmost part of Japan with everything they had. Just make it a fortress with every single bullet and soldier and tank and machine gun nest you had left. Put it all on the southern end and make them try to get you out of it. Now, they had used a similar strategy throughout World War II in the Pacific. With, I say great success. Obviously, they lost all the islands, but remember the idea, they knew they were going to lose the islands. The idea was to bleed us dry and to kill a lot of Americans, and they had a lot of success at places like Iwo Jima and Peleliu, places like that. Well, this would have been several times worse than that. I mean, leaps of magnitude more than those. That's what this was. Here's the problem if you're Hirohito. The atom bombs get dropped. Hirohito is banking on, hey, all these troops, they're going to do the Japanese World War II thing and die to the last man, right? What if America has a bomb and they can just drop it there and wipe out our entire force because it's all gathered up in the exact same place? The dropping of the atom bombs, what it did was, it destroyed the entire Japanese defense plan for defending the home island. Once that defense plan fell to nothing, became null and void, that was it. That was it. There's nothing else they could do. Here's a little tidbit for you. Anyway, back to this affordability thing. Hey, Jesse. All right, you know, I'm not going to go into all this, but the guy basically lays this out. The new generation. He said they're talking about they can't afford this and they can't afford that and they're blaming boomers and that kind of thing needs to stop. Well, there's another part of this, too, that we should acknowledge. After we get past the fact that people, and it's not just young people, people are making this all about young people. There are older people who are hurting real bad right now. Older, middle-aged, people of all ages are hurting economically. Should people, all of us, myself included, should we be a little better with our money? Yeah, and I'm pretty good with money. I mean, I'm not Chris, but I'm pretty good with money. I save. We don't blow it on crazy stuff. I don't have a boat. You know, we just don't do any of those things. But even then, do I eat out a little too much? Yeah. Yeah, I do. Absolutely. Guilty as charged. I admit it right now. I'm telling you right now, I'm a bachelor, but kind of. Ob and Luke took off for a few days, so it's just me and James. I'm taking him to Red Lobster. Not even kidding. Do we have to go to Red Lobster? Could we eat at the house? I can make breakfast for dinner. James knows how to cook for himself. We could. But the wife is gone. When the cat's away, the mice play. We're going to go to Red Lobby and get some Cheddar Bays. Okay, so that's not a sound financial decision. It's perfectly fine to point towards maybe some younger people and say, well, look, you don't have to DoorDash. You can drive down to McDonald's and it costs half of what it costs to DoorDash. You don't have to. That is a legit.

0: legitimate thing. We can offer helpful advice to younger people or people who don't have very good financial literacy on, hey, improve this, improve that, tighten up this. That's totally fine. I'm never going to tell you, hey, don't offer anybody any advice. What I will just say is just don't tell them that everything's fine. Just don't tell them they have it fine. Everything's fine. Everything's good to go. That doesn't land very well. All right? All right. I thought this was unbelievably revealing. You know this guy, Abdul El Sayed, who won the primary in Michigan, this guy?
1: The questions that people are asking is, who's going to help me afford my housing? Who's going to help me afford my groceries? Who's going to make sure I can see a doctor if I get sick? I'm interested in answering those questions. I'm not a socialist, but I am a scientist. And so I like empirically driven answers to hard problems. I like to solve them.
0: Yeah, he's not only a socialist, he knows how to message really well. So he's a concern. He is. He's a concern. Yeah. So who voted for this guy? Listen to this. Now tell me we don't have a serious university problem.
2: Counties, El Sayed won in the primary. 0 of 15. 0 of 15 with the lowest share of college degrees. Ergo, he did not win in those working class areas. Where he did win, he won 13 of the 15 counties with the highest share of college degrees. So you're thinking about Democrats having real trouble amongst the working class. El Sayed support came dramatically from those areas, in fact, not where there is working class folks, but where there are highly educated folks, more from elite circles than from the working class circles. And I think there's real worries among Democrats. Well, will that transfer over to the general election?
0: 15 counties, not very many college degrees. 15 counties with lots of college degrees. The ones with lots of college degrees, he wins 13 of 15 counties. The ones without college degrees, he doesn't win a single one. Now, you can take a lot of things from that, but one thing that is unavoidable, we have a university problem that is rotting this country. Our higher education system is not elevating the country. It is actually attacking the country from within. And this is something the right is far behind on, because even though the right will complain about it, the GOP will complain about it from time to time, the GOP will never take the final step to defund and attack these universities as the enemy they are. We must start attacking legislatively. We must start attacking the university system in this country as if it's the enemy within, because it is. We have a million data points to prove to that, or to, that point to that, and that's fact. All right, we have to talk emails, Little Debbie, a couple other things. Before we get to those things, let me get to you. Well, I don't want to get to you. I want you to start taking some natural herbal supplements for me. I am telling you what has worked for me. My energy levels are what they were when I was 25 at this point in time. And you know what it's like when you're 45, you don't sleep as well anymore. When you're 65, you don't sleep that well at all. But my energy levels are still high. My mood is great, as you can tell, most of the time. Why? I take a male vitality stack from Chalk every single day. 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You don't have to have that nap every 2 in the afternoon. 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I love a good nap myself. You shouldn't need it. And you can do this naturally. 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They have chocolate powder for the morning. 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
4: Painful and swollen joints, deformity in the hands.
5: Deforming arthritis is one of the signs of rheumatoid arthritis.
4: Dr. Eric Madison is a rheumatologist at Mayo Clinic. He says rheumatoid arthritis is quite different from the more common osteoarthritis.
5: It's an autoimmune disease, which means that the immune system is overactive for some reason that we don't know and decides to attack the lining of the joints, causing inflammation in the lining, which leads to damage in the joint structures, the cartilage, the bone.
4: There are medications to help slow the disease and offer pain relief, but not a way to prevent it. Dr. Madison says early treatment is important.
5: Rheumatoid arthritis untreated leads to severe joint damage. It actually shortens life expectancy.
4: For the Mayo Clinic News Network, I'm Vivian Williams.
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All right. Don't forget, by the way, tomorrow's Ask Dr. Jesse Friday. Get your questions emailed in right now to jesse@jessekellyshow.com. Hey, Chris, I'm going to ask BK. But BK's joining us next in 10 minutes. And by the way, we're going to go over everything with him. We're going to bounce all over the globe. We're going to Spain. We're going to Iran. We're going to Ukraine. We're coming back to California. I'm going to be all over the place to get his take on some things. But I'm also going to ask him about Little Debbie. And I have a feeling that we're going to get some lame health freak answer from BK. If it wouldn't be good for my muscles or something like that. Everybody has a favorite Little Debbie snack. Maybe it's the little zebra cakes. Maybe, did you just, Chris, have you ever even had a zebra cake? And you don't like the zebra cakes? The zebra cakes are legit. What about those? Are these

Little Debbie or Hostess, Chris, the little rolls that have the strawberry filling and the icing filling in them? I forget exactly what they're called. Strawberry roll-ups? No, it's not strawberry roll-ups. I forget what they're called. They're fantastic. The cupcakes, I know they're Hostess. Star Crunch, Chris, right? Corey, are you a Star Crunch man? No? Did you just say you don't know what that is? Are you messing with me right now? You've never had a Star Crunch? Corey, did you grow up in an orphanage? What kind of a person has never eaten a Star Crunch in their lives? I'm telling you right now, I'm bringing a box of Star Crunch in tomorrow. Corey, if you're... What, Chris? It'll be fine. Corey, if your wife finds out, are you going to get in trouble? Okay. We're bringing some... What, Chris? Strawberry shortcake rolls? I knew it was something like that. No one knows about the strawberry shortcake rolls. Telling you right now, seriously legit. I bet Pete Buttigieg eats them two at a time. What, Chris? Strawberry, yeah, both hands. Strawberry shortcake rolls. Telling you right now. Anyway, I bet BK is a big fan. I can already hear. And the processed sugars. Hey, Jesse, when I was younger, and I still do now every so often, I make cinnamon toast, and the key is to get soft butter and butter the bread, then add your preferred cinnamon sugar mix on top and toast it, but not too long, so it's just a little crispy, and you have a nice cinnamon glaze on top. Are you a butter on the bread before toasting guy? What say you? All right. I'm going to give this to you right between the eyes. You know that I grew up not in poverty. My parents always provided. But we were definitely a working class family, a construction family. We weren't driving around a BMW, a construction family. We had air conditioning. I had a bed. I'm not complaining at all. We had a home, always provided for, but we didn't have the best of everything by any means. You just mentioned that you butter the bread and put your cinnamon and sugar on the bread before you toast it. Do you know what that tells me? That tells me that you have a toaster oven and not a toaster. I have never owned a toaster oven until we moved into our studio and Jewish producer Chris got us a toaster oven for the studio. I have never owned one in my entire life. That is not something I ever had access to. I love your idea of buttering and cinnamoning the bread before you put it in the toaster. But since I have only ever had, you know, a vertical toaster where you drop the slice in, I'm just going to lose all the butter in the bottom, and then it's going to burn, and then Ob's going to be like, what's that smell? What, Chris? Turn the toaster on its side? Would that work? Have you done this before? You've done this before. I am really, look, I'm embarrassed about what I'm about to say. I shouldn't even say it, because I know that everybody will be mean to me by email when I say it, but I'm going to say it. It never even occurred to me to turn the toaster on its side. I'm 45. It has never occurred to me once. What, Chris? Well, hold on, Chris. Don't you think you should have led with that? It might be a fire risk. It might be, or it is. What? It has the potential to catch on fire. I think that I'll just go ahead and make my cinnamon toast the same way I always did before. Although, apparently, according to Ob, that's not a good breakfast for the boys before school. The last time she came out, when she was, I was all, because she always makes breakfast and stuff like that. And I said, hey, she was busy. I said, I got it today. And she came out and she's like, what are you guys having? The boys were sitting there. And they immediately looked at me and they were like, oh, you're so screwed. You could tell the look on their faces. And I was like, toast. And because I didn't elaborate, boom, she was immediately suspicious. What kind of toast? Look, the details don't matter. It's no big deal. Are we out of missiles? That is a big deal. All this reporting's out there. Trump's mad about the reporting, understandably. I'd be

out about the reporting too, but what is the reality of it? Well, BK, as you know, he's a former Air Force PJ, more contacts in that world than I do. I'm going to ask him about that. I'm going to ask him about Ukraine. From what I understand, they need him too, and they don't have him. What's the status of Spain? Why are they being overrun with Africans? All that coming up with BK next.

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2: I'm Cooper Lawrence. President Trump signed 2 executive orders Thursday seeking to narrow birthright citizenship.
3: We're actually the only country of size, I think just about the only country, period, that does birthright citizenship. I thought we were going to win it at the Supreme Court. Unfortunately, we had a bad decision.
2: In June, the Supreme Court shot down a Trump executive order denying automatic citizenship to those born of non-citizens in the U.S. ICE agents are making between 20 and 40 arrests at airports every day, and they're starting to see resistance from the public and the airlines. News Nation's Nancy Liu.
4: Documents reviewed by the Wall Street Journal indicate there may be growing enforcement pushback by bystanders and airlines, with about 6 incidents involving Southwest. In one encounter about 2 weeks ago, a passenger is heard pleading with a Southwest agent as they remove a friend from a plane headed from Denver to Oakland.
2: A Senate committee voted to recommend Dr. Anthony Fauci be held in contempt for refusing to answer questions about the COVID pandemic last week. News Nation's Washington correspondent Trevor Shirley.
5: This case will now be referred to the Department of Justice, who will then decide whether or not to further investigate and prosecute Dr. Fauci. But this goes beyond just this congressional effort, too. I think it's important to note that the attorneys general for the states of Florida, Alabama, and Louisiana have opened up state probes as well into Dr. Fauci's decision making into the pandemic.
2: Reactions to the vote fell along party lines. Democrat and Senator Richard Blumenthal of Connecticut.
6: It is a disgrace to the Constitution to hold somebody in contempt simply for properly exercising a constitutional right, namely the right against self-incrimination, when the chairman of a committee says his objective in the proceeding is to put that person behind bars.
2: And Florida Republican Senator Rick Scott.
7: If there's one person that should be held in contempt, it's Anthony Fauci. I think in the future, in dictionaries, when they say liar and they have an example, it's any statement by Anthony Fauci, because I think everything he did was a complete lie. He lied to the American public, and people died because of he lied.
2: Dozens lined up in a pink church at Amsterdam's Pride Festival to get married, or at least married for the day.
8: Wearing rainbow flags, sequins, and sometimes hardly anything at all, participants said their I do's during the event. The Netherlands was the first country to allow gay marriage, but the institution as a whole in the country is in decline. The number of married adults has dropped nearly 10% in the Netherlands since same-sex unions were permitted as more couples choose to live together without tying the knot. In 1995, 56.3% of Dutch adults were married. In 2025, the number had dropped to 44%. Compare that to the United States, where 62% of adults were married, according to the Census Bureau.
2: That's Bill Rakoff, and this is the Worldwide News Network.
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0: It is the Jesse Kelly Show on a Thursday. Remember, tomorrow's Ask Dr. Jesse Friday. You need to get your questions emailed in now to jesse@jessekellyshow.com. And if we're playing hate metal, which is just awful to listen to, everybody knows exactly what that means. Our friend, former Air Force PJ, current host of World News with BK, joins us now. BK, we're going to start actually in Spain, or a Spanish city, I guess I should say. What is happening with all these Africans pouring into Spain? What's happening? Why is it happening? What's going on?
1: Well, you know what, Jesse? This is one of the most predictable things in the world. So let's start with assuring everybody this is not part of mainland Spain. It's the town of, and I believe I have the pronunciation here, Ceuta, C-U-E-T-A. And this is actually on continental Morocco, but it's been in Spanish territory for like four centuries, right? So a couple months ago, our friend, the Prime Minister, Pedro Sanchez, decides in his infinite wisdom, he's going to legalize 100,000 or so illegal immigrant Africans, right? And at the time, I was laughing and shaking my head on the podcast saying, do you think this is going to result in less illegal immigration or more illegal immigration? Not a hard prediction. And then like a month later, the word goes out. It was definitely some kind of organization. I don't think this was a purely social media phenomenon. And you got what we saw on all the videos that went around the world. 100,000 young men, almost all young men, just sprinting for the border. And then the prime minister changed his tune rapidly because a territory of his is getting overrun. It was the most predictable thing in the world, Jesse. And Pedro Sanchez is either a complete imbecile or this is what he actually wanted to do. Remember also, Jesse, he's kind of bucking the trend on some of these European countries. Many of the other leaders have greatly cracked down on immigration. It's much harder, even in the UK, to get like permanent residency. Some of the Nordic countries we've seen, like Sweden, Denmark, massive crackdown on it. It's not easy anymore. And Spain is a bit of an outlier in that fact. And I think all these people just said, hey, screw it, let's run for the border.
0: BK, I actually want to nail down on the organization part of this, or at least what we know or what we suspect on it. It's not hard to figure out, you know, for instance, South America, Central America, Mexico, why we would have large caravans of people coming north. That's cartels going to sponsor that. That's a large human slavery operation. There's huge money behind all that. But that's right. Not Africa. Who or what would the motivation be? Who would organize this? Because you're right, it has to be organized. There's no way those barbarians all showed up at the same time on their own.
1: Jess, it's still, they say they're running an investigation, and we'll see. I'm sure, I'm 100% positive, there has to be some sort of organized crime behind it, probably extorting migrants for money, and they figure, hey, if I go, we'll get you over there, but you're going to pay us big. I mean, right now, everybody in Europe is basically blaming Spain for this. They wrote a letter. 22 different European Union heads of government signed it, and the letter was organized by, you know, Italy and Denmark. And they said, you know, this is your fault, Pedro. Like, you said, okay, I'm gonna legalize 50 to 100,000 illegal immigrants. They've already gotten more than 1 million applications. And so what's he supposed to do now? And say what you will about the Southwest border, Jesse, I've said this several times. We here in the Southwest, I'm in Southern California, we share a long, long history with Mexico and Latin American countries. There's been immigration here, a shared culture for centuries, right? So to us, it's not as shocking as all of a sudden what Europe is facing, where you have dudes from like, you know, deep in Africa showing up in like, say, Italy. It's a complete culture clash. They have nothing in common, no language, no religion, no cultural stuff in common. And the European Union, I mean, they're waking up to it a little bit, I guess. We, you and I both, I know, told them in 2015 when Angela Merkel from Germany let in millions of illegal immigrants, we're like, well, this is going to happen again. And sure enough, it's happened again. Who is going to be held responsible? It remains to be seen.
0: Speaking with BK, host of World News with BK. BK, let's shift gears a little bit and do a little Iran talk. I know the reporting that these leaks shouldn't happen, but everyone's reporting it at this point in time, so I'm not exactly breaking news, that we're running out of stuff. Interceptors, we're running out of things. And I know that you probably have better sources than I do. My sources are confirming that stuff to me. And how does that happen for a country with a $20 trillion economy? What is happening?
1: Well, Jesse, this isn't for all these people reacting to just this latest story. This is not new. There's been reporting for months now that our stockpiles are running low. So I'm not sure where the latest outrage came from. And then for the administration to deny it is completely absurd. I mean, the fact is these are precision instruments. Even if we're talking about the 105 millimeter howitzer rounds, those are precision instruments. You know how long and technical it is to produce a Patriot missile interceptor? It's very technical. We don't really have the facilities because this was, if for lack of a better word, like out of the blue. We didn't think we'd be in Iran this long. And Jesse, my personal opinion, and I've said this on the podcast openly, I believe the administration was caught up with the flush of success from Venezuela. And they thought, well, this was easy. Let's just go bang down Iran while we're at it. And they never anticipated it would take this long. Zelensky over in Ukraine is now begging for interceptors as well. And we can't provide them. And neither is the European Union because they're worried about their own stockpiles. And yes, we've promised to spin up factories and such. But Jesse, again, these are precision weapons. You can't just throw up a factory and think it's going to produce all of these things out of thin air. It's a long, expensive process. And to answer your question is like, how did this happen? Well, again, the factories never saw, our military didn't see all of these conflicts going for this long. It's as simple as that. And they didn't plan accordingly.
0: BK, I'm going to ask a really, really lame question. But when people hear you say stuff like that, they think probably similar to what I'm thinking. How could that possibly be? Like when it comes to Iran, how they didn't know it would take this long. We didn't have to think. We have all these fancy generals with all these ribbons and medals and people who do this for a living, and they know everything down to the bullet. And how is it humanly possible that, quote, we didn't know?
1: Jesse, again, this is strictly my opinion. I'm sure there were guys who briefed this. And you know, and people listen to my podcast know, I was never really a fan of Pete Hegseth or anything like that. But I believe that a lot of people told the administration, like, hey, you might want to worry about this. And it kind of fell on deaf ears. Again, they were like caught up in the euphoria of dog walking Venezuela. And they thought this was going to be a cakewalk too. I'm sure there were people who warned them that we're going to have stockpile problems. But you know what? They wanted to go ahead and do this. And now I feel like they're kind of caught in a trap. You know, Trump wants to get out of this. I mean, it's killing him in the polls. It's going to kill the Republicans in November with the elections. But what is he supposed to do? He can either stay the course or he withdraws. And then, you know, it as well as I do, all the left in America is going to be like, ha ha, you chickened out yet again. You're

0: Going to be right back with BK, host of World News with BK, wonderful podcast. Before we get back with BK, let me talk to you about something. I know that you get aches and pains, especially as you get older. As my old man always said, getting old ain't for sissies. You wake up one morning, you can't move your neck, your shoulder hurts, your back's always... I know. I'm 45. I know. 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
1: Jesse Kelly returns next.
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2: NBC News Radio, I'm Lisa Carton. The man suspected of starting one of the major wildfires scorching Spokane, Washington, is back behind bars after making a brief court appearance today. During the hearing, bond for Aaron Farinacci was set at $2 million.
3: Your Honor, I'm asking the court to impose the previous release conditions with the addition that I am asking the court to increase bail or bond in this amount to $2 million given the gravity of these charges.
2: Meanwhile, officials report some containment has finally been made in battling the wildfires. The fires have caused widespread destruction and led to over 60,000 people evacuating their homes over the last couple of days. Polls are about to close in primary contests held today in Tennessee. The main event is the Republican primary for governor, where Senator Marsha Blackburn, Congressman John Rose, and State Representative Monty Fritz are running to replace term-limited Republican Governor Bill Lee. Lisa Carton, NBC News Radio.
4: Exercise is good for the body, and that holds true for men with prostate cancer.
5: What we found is that exercise and general health can actually have an effect not just on the tumor biology, but how some of the treatments work on that biology.
4: It's part of an emerging science called physiological oncology or exercise oncology.
5: They want to maximize how they're doing from a cardiovascular standpoint, which means they need to, the healthier their body is, the better they're going to do from their cancer, both before treatment, during treatment, and even after treatment.
4: But before men with prostate cancer begin working out and improving overall fitness, it's important to talk to a healthcare provider.
5: It doesn't come down to an individual specific exercise. A lot of these programs have to be built to the individual. There needs to be some thoughtful considerations about how they're done and how patients employ them.
4: And early detection of prostate cancer is key. Men in their 40s should start getting tested.
5: Early diagnosis leads to better treatments, better prognosis, and to cure.
4: For the Mayo Clinic News Network, I'm Jason Howland.
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0: It is the Jesse Kelly Show on a fantastic Thursday. Remember, if you miss any part of the show, you can download it. iHeart, Spotify, iTunes. We are back with my friend, former Air Force PJ, BK. All right, BK, you mentioned Ukraine. If we are running, and Europe is running, out of interceptors to get to Ukraine, are they in dire straits? The reason I ask is I get so much different reporting. I get reporting that says their war industry is gangbusters now and they're kicking the Russians in the teeth. And the next day I read a report that says, ooh, they're really up against it. What's happening? What do you know?
1: Well, they are, Jesse, when it comes to just like battlefield prowess, there's no question that Ukraine has rapidly developed a brand new modern warfare. We've all seen it. They're far ahead of us on drones, for example. We're playing catch up in that arena. But yeah, it's totally true. We were always worried about a war of attrition with Russia. Even though Ukraine might defeat them in one battle or another, Russia has far more resources. And now, like I said in the previous segment, Jesse, they are running out of these interceptors. Russia produces these ballistic missiles faster than anybody in the West can even produce them, even if we started like right now. So I have a stat from one of my stories that I'm getting ready to prep for the podcast. So far this year, Russia has fired 650 ballistic missiles at Ukraine, right? That's 2026. Unfortunately, that is more than the number of interceptors that our producer, which in this case is Lockheed Martin, delivered worldwide all of last year. And they just don't have the amount of missiles capable of doing this. And the request they've had for interceptors is down like by 40% as far as deliveries. Like the European Union, they're looking for their own stockpiles. They're getting nervous knowing that we, the United States, the manufacturer, are running out of them. We're getting nervous looking at our stockpiles. The situation is dire in Ukraine, and it didn't help that Trump was kind of wishy-washy on this. Now, he was supposed to give Ukraine the license to manufacture their own Patriot missile interceptors, and again, that would take a while to like spin up, but at least Ukraine would have that ability. We only licensed the Patriot missile manufacturing to like, I don't remember, like it's only like two or three other countries. So this is a big deal. But then like a couple days after he said he was going to do it, he kind of like waffled on it, was like, yeah, you know how he is. He's like, now I'm not sure. We'll see what happens. So Ukraine, it's a dire situation there. They're just running out of people. It's a really bad situation.
0: That is so unbelievably freaking sad. So how does this end, BK? Is it just Russia's going to have the Crimean Peninsula and that is what it is?
1: You know, it's like unless you want to fight to the last man, I don't see their alternative. And unless everybody in the European Union and the United States start sending more troops and actual troops, you know, to go fight, I just don't see how it ends any other way. Russia's got the manufacturing capability, the population. They basically conscript people in Russia at gunpoint. You know, we know all about them using prisoners in the gulag to go fight. They can just send these human waves of people over and over again. And Ukraine doesn't have the luxury of the manpower. And I mean, a lot of guys like fled the country at the outset of the war. It's just a very grim, but perhaps inevitable ending that Zelensky may have to give up part of at least the Crimean Peninsula. I just don't see any other way around it, Jesse. He says he's never going to do that. I don't blame him. I understand the motivation, the desire, but the numbers don't lie. I don't see how he gets out of this one.
0: BK, let's come back to the States here for one more. California, it breaks my... I know that.

0: That's your home state. And it breaks my heart that our paradise state continues to rot the way it is under these scumbag Democrats. And I want somebody, anybody, to tell me there's an end in sight, that it's going to end at some point in time and things are going to turn around. But I'm running out of faith. I'll be honest with you.
1: Yeah, I know, Jeff. It's hard. I mean, I'm sitting in Southern California right now. The beach is a little ways away. My skin is a glowing bronze color that's not found anywhere else in nature except on my skin. My beautiful tan, my ab veins are popping out. I mean, this is the home for ab veins and beautiful tans, Jesse. However, it's being all screwed up by the policies here. And the gasoline is back up again. I paid $5.60 a gallon this morning, and that was on base, by the way. So you can figure it's 50 cents more at most other places. And the energy is the highest in the country. We still have the highest number of vagrants in the country. It's really just really, really hard to live here out on your own. And as geographically spectacular as it is, I mean, I love driving from the beach and driving 6 hours to ski the beautiful mountains, Mammoth Mountain, the Sierra Nevadas. I love it. It's getting increasingly hard to do it. As far as how it's ever going to change, you'd need an entirely new chief executive. You need a new governor. So right now we have Steve Hilton running against Javier Becerra, or Baccaria, as Joe Biden called him. Steve Hilton will unfortunately lose probably by double digits, which is very unfortunate because he's got a grasp of the issues here. And under Javier Becerra, it's just going to continue. Nothing's going to ever change. And unless you replace them in the state legislature, nothing is ever going to change. And people continue to vote for it. I don't understand it. You can talk to them all day long about cost of living and high prices and high fuel costs and vagrants and everything else. And it just falls on deaf ears when it comes to election day.
0: BK, what's your favorite Little Debbie snack?
1: Jesse, you know better than that. I don't eat Little Debbie snacks. Poison like that does not enter this temple. Are you kidding me?
0: My gosh, not even like an oatmeal cream pie? You seem like a cream pie guy.
1: Well, I am very into cream pies, that's for sure. So I guess that would probably be my favorite snack.
0: I figured as much. BK, host of World News with PK, thank you, my brother.
1: Thanks, Jesse.
0: Chris. I've told you about Aubrey's homemade oatmeal cream pies. Corey's never had them, has he? I know you've had them, Chris, but I don't think she's made them since Corey started. Corey, she makes them from scratch. I mean, the cookie, the little whipped cream in the middle, they are life-changing. She'll bring them to some neighborhood cookout, and everyone knows about them now. They eat them before the food. Like, they're gone. They're gone. And if the kid, you have to put them up or the kids will just wipe them out immediately. I've insisted that she set some aside for me before we even go, because otherwise they'll eat them before I get a chance to go over there. So it pairs well with the Little Caesars pizza that I bring. Anyway, we still have another hour. Who knows where we're going? Hang on.

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6: ABC News, I'm Wayne Cabot. Unfriendly skies in 9 states affected by a total shutdown of airspace. Systems going offline for reasons we still don't know. ABC News transportation reporter Sam Sweeney.
7: Well, this was a radar and a frequency outage at one of the largest air traffic control centers. This is called Minneapolis Center, but it handles the air traffic over several nearby states. We're talking more than 330,000 square miles.
6: Systems are returning with delays. The court case is on hold for a man authorities say confessed to starting one of the Spokane wildfires that destroyed more than 800 homes. His attorney is asking for a mental health evaluation. Prosecutors say he admits to starting at least 25 other fires last year. Olympian David Hearn, accused of vandalizing the reflecting pool, can take a victory lap now. A federal judge today dismissed the criminal case with prejudice. And that decision means the government cannot charge him again later if it would want to. This is ABC News. Tennessee has a primary going on today featuring a new map that carved up Memphis's majority black congressional district. Republicans hoping that this will give them a clean sweep there in the midterms. The deal announced by Treasury Secretary Scott Bessent to reopen the Strait of Hormuz by yesterday has not materialized. International crude rising again. President Trump today signing an executive order, actually two of them, designed to get around the Supreme Court's recent decision against his ban on giving citizenship when a child's born on U.S. soil. Deputy Chief of Staff Stephen Miller saying the orders give clarity.
8: To expand the definitions of people who are ineligible for birthright citizenship. That includes, for example, alien enemies of the United States, members of foreign terrorist organizations, and large categories of people who lobby and act on behalf of foreign governments.
6: The administration says some people come here pretending to be a tourist, pretending to be a visitor, just to have a U.S. citizen child. Wayne Cabot, ABC News.
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